0: debt, making the deal worth about $17.5 billion. Dave Packer, ABC News.
1: And at 7:02, it's a cloudy sky, 83 degrees downtown at the Arch. Illinois residents have been hit with big increases in home and auto insurance rates in recent years. The legislature approved new reforms this week.
2: Drivers in the state faced car insurance rate increases of more than $1 billion following the pandemic, and homeowners saw a 50% spike in rates between 2021 and 2024. Abe Scar, director of the Illinois Public Interest Research Group, tells Total Information AM the legislation sets a new standard for insurance companies operating in the state.
3: The Department of Insurance will now have some basic authority to review rate filings once they come in and challenge them if they believe they are excessive.
2: If an insurer plans to raise a consumer's rates by 10% or more, they have to provide advance notice.
3: You know, should be helpful for consumers if they want to shop around to see if they can get a better rate when their renewal comes up.
2: The governor is expected to sign the legislation. Megan Lynch, KMOX News.
1: Did the organizers behind a recall of the Festus mayor and remaining council members secure enough signatures?
4: According to Jefferson County Clerk Jeannie Goff, all but the recall petition for Ward 1 Councilman David Booyer received enough certified signatures.
5: I submitted it to our contact, the city clerk, and I think I had a contact for their attorney for the city of Festus.
4: Goff says Ward 1 was only short by 36 signatures, and the organizers behind the recall have until June 7th to gather more. The recall petition comes after the mayor and council approved a $7 billion data center project in Festus days before half the council was voted out. Sean Malone, KMOX News.
1: The Federal Reserve's preferred inflation gauge, the PCE index, came in below what forecasters expected. Prices rose 0.4% of the month, and year-over-year inflation is running near 3.3%, still well above the Fed's 2% target. That gap is why Stifel Director of Investments Eric Roberts says the optimism over a below-forecast number is misplaced.
6: A 0.4% monthly increase isn't exactly making progress to lower inflation. It's just less high than what we expected to see.
1: With prices still climbing, the case for interest rate cuts this year is getting harder to make, keeping borrowing costs high on everything from mortgages to credit cards. 2 weeks from today, the largest sporting competition in the world begins, the FIFA World Cup. Pam Kramer is with the Kansas City World Cup host committee.
7: On that same day here in Kansas City, our FIFA Fan Festival will open, and then 5 days later, of course, we'll host our first match. So really excited about that.
1: Kramer says 3,500 volunteers have been going through venue-specific training. A new report reveals that fewer than half of parents in Illinois always use sunscreen on their children in the summer. Here's Roger Plummer.
8: More than 1,000 parents across Illinois were surveyed by Lurie Children's Hospital of Chicago. Only 42% of them said they always apply sunscreen on their kids in the summer, and 11% of parents never use sunscreen on their children during the season. Dr. Michelle Macy at Lurie's Hospital says children, regardless of skin tone, can get sunburned, which increases their risk for skin cancer.
1: The forecast for overnight, mostly cloudy sky, 65 degrees. For tomorrow, cloudy, some showers, but those should be limited with a high of 81. Right now, downtown at the Arch, it's cloudy sky, 83. I'm Michael Calhoun, KMOX News.
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10: Rolling on as we get into hour number two of the program. Huge sports weekend coming up. We've been talking a lot of Cardinals baseball. We'll jump back into the Cardinals coming up in just a few moments. But the Battlehawks, they are set to wrap up the regular season coming up on Friday night. They'll be at home against Dallas. They still need to win to lock in a home playoff game. And I know that's something they very much want to do. We're very happy to welcome on to the program. He is the defensive coordinator for the Battlehawks. He is Corey Chamblin. Coach, thank you so much for spending a little bit of time with us today. How are you?
11: No problem. I'm excited to spend time with you guys.
10: Yeah, how do you feel? I mean, this past weekend, the 21-15 win against Houston, giving up just the 15 points. Even the week before, 23 points were scored, but I know one of those came on the other side of the ball for Houston. I got to think you're pretty happy right now with the way your defense is rolling.
11: You know, I'll tell you what, I'm on those guys every day, and I probably just showed them the stats last week and showed them how they're first in a couple of areas. I said, you guys didn't even know it. I treat you like you're last. But those guys, you know, so they play their butts off, you know, and I told them hats off to them. They've done it week in, week out. We've had some that got away from us. But anytime we try to get 17 points or lower, that should try to get us a win.
10: What's your role coming in here? Because the way this league is set up and the players are set up, can you talk to me a bit about as you come in here and what you did in terms of wanting to make sure that you had the kind of players that you would want on this defense?
11: You know, the thing that was so cool about this is when Ricky called, he was like, hey, you got the keys. You know what you need. You've been around this league. You know who you need and what you need. And I just told those guys today, I said, really, for me, it's like an all-star team. I said, you know, some of you guys' numbers may be down, and you wonder why. I said, because there's a complete team. All these guys are playmakers, and they're stealing your plays away. So for Ricky to, you know, allow me to handpick those guys, you know, some of these guys, three or four of them I've coached, whether it's through my time in San Antonio or Birmingham, the other guys is guys I've just admired throughout the league. And I'm glad that I was able to get them.
10: When you're trying to install a defense, how important is it that you maybe do have a handful of guys that are really comfortable with your defense so that you can lean on them a little bit more and some of the other players who are new to it can lean on those guys at the same time?
11: That's exactly what I did. I made sure I had one in front, one of the linebackers, and a couple in the secondary. That was the biggest thing. It was like so we can hit the ground running. And that's what it was. So, you know, those guys know the foundation. I'm able to put it in, and then all the nuances, they can help the guys. And that's what I tell them is go to him, he'll tell you, you know, and all those things with the checks and all those until we got it up and running. So, you know, they're like having extra coaches on the field. That's the biggest thing. And when you build it, you have to have, you know, because the staff was new. Jeff's new. Will's new. They've never worked with me. They've never been around it. So some days, like I said, the players would get in, you know, just say, hey, it's this and hey, it's that. So it was pretty good. It helped us. You know, it was strategic, and I'm glad it worked out.
10: It's, again, the UFL is a little bit different in the way the preseason is set up and going into the year and just the roster turnover, everything that goes into it. How long does it take for you to get to a point where you are pretty happy with what you had installed and the familiarity and the how comfortable your team was with what you wanted to do defensively?
11: You know what? And they're still growing. You know, I told the guys I'm airing something next week. It's like, oh, it's too late. I said, how's it too late? We're in the playoffs. I was like, you thought that was the whole system? I was like, no. So, you know, there's still a little bit left. You can even see last week, you know, how we amped up the blitzes versus Houston. You know, those are new blitzes that we've had. And, you know, it's like I said, strategic, putting it in, you know, every three games, the way I said is either you're going to add something, either because of loss or because that's what the opponent's breaking down your last three games. So we like to come with something new every three games. And those guys, like I said, they grew with it. They're continuing to grow with it. And I think the real turning point was even probably 2 weeks ago. There was a blitz where the linebacker is supposed to go and not be in coverage, and the safety is supposed to be in coverage. Well, the linebacker took the back out, and then the safety went. And everybody thought I was going to blow my top. I'm like, you guys finally got it. I don't care who goes. I don't care what happens. You guys are learning how to make the defense work and take it to the next level, and we've had some success with that.
10: It's a really rare thing in football to play the same team back-to-back. Occasionally you'll get somebody at the end of the regular season, and you just happen to play them first round of the playoffs. But back-to-back games against the same team in the regular season is a rare thing. You just had that against Houston going in. Like when you were doing the game planning for that first game at home, did you know that you were going to keep some stuff in your back pocket because you wanted to look different from 1 week to the next?
11: Well, you know, I've spent 15 years in the Canadian Football League, and that's why I tell everybody, I said my experience is unique because we have several back-to-backs in the CFL. So, you know, for 15 years, I've been able to do it, and you're exactly right. And the coach was like, we can do this. I was like, no, you want to win the first one for sure, but you can't put everything in because once you put it all in, what are you going to do the next week? So, you know, like you said, just making sure you have enough, you know, and I told the guys in the first game, 17 points, you know, we should do it. But, you know, we had to pick six. And then the next game, I told them, okay, we have to hold them to 14. We have to hold them to 14. We got 15, you know. So it's like I said, we held that blitz for that week. I wanted to put it in because I'll put everything in and come up with something new. But like I said, we end up having to strategically have something for the first game, something for the second game. And really, you play it like a game. Here's the first half and the second half. That's really what you're doing.
10: You mentioned your CFL experience. I was going to ask you about that because you had a great run. You were the head coach at Saskatchewan for a little while, and that included a Grey Cup victory in there. As someone who has spent so much time in that league and then also has been in this league for a while, I've always wondered this. This is just me being curious. How do you compare the two leagues, you know, from a talent standpoint, everything? Like you're one of the very few people out there that has a ton of experience working in both these leagues.
11: Yeah, you know, I think the thing that you look at in both leagues, and, you know, they're different, but they're the same in terms of their, you know, alternative from the NFL. So it's an opportunity, it's a platform for guys to be able to showcase their skills. you know, when you look at the CFL, there's also what's called a ratio. So X amount of Canadian players have to play, X amount of Canadian players have to be on the team. So half of your team has to be Canadian-born and live there. So you probably get like 21 Americans, that's it. So, you know, and like there's guys that get cut 2 weeks in training camp, and they're like, man, you must be sorry. No, it's hard to make it in the CFL because you got to learn a new game in 2 weeks. You know, but the talent level, there, you know, you'll have one or two younger guys, but you're going to have the vets who pretty much understand that they're not going to get that second shot down here. You know, and then when you look at the UFL, I think right now the way that it's been restructured, you know, you're getting a ton of guys with practice squad experience, with NFL experience, and they're understanding that they want to come here knowing that, okay, you're here in the spring, you get evaluated, and then you have an opportunity in the fall. Whereas in the CFL, you're probably on a 2-year deal or one an option that you're going to be playing during the fall. So, you know, you're actually playing during the NFL season. So, you know, I think advantage, if you want to get back to the NFL, the UFL has the advantage. It's a platform for these guys to be seen. It's a time for them to heal up. They can get to camp, and then they can go from camp and possibly make a team during the fall.
10: I know this league has talked about maybe changing the calendar and having it go a little bit earlier. Right now in the NFL, OTAs are going on. So essentially maybe the opportunity here is for teams to wrap up OTAs. You get into kind of the dead period of the offseason in the NFL before training camp gets started. And maybe this is the time period where teams are looking at what they got out of guys at OTAs and starting to make some changes. Is that the opportunity for guys who have played in the UFL to maybe get signed leading into a training camp for an NFL team?
11: Well, you know, in the offseason, I mean, in the fall, or in the summer, I go to several training camps, and the thing that they told me, you know, the scouts, they're like, if we're going to go get a guy, we want to get a guy from the UFL because we know he's already in football shape. It's a different shape to be on the couch and saying, I'm ready. Those guys have already made the twists and turns. They've already bruised their hands. They've already scraped their knees. They've already done those things and healed, and their body's in football shape. And so that gives, you know, with all the injuries that go on, you know, I live out in Arizona. I saw two or three guys from the UFL that I knew just come through there, you know, and that's their thing is like, hey, these guys are ready. So, you know, they give you the opportunity. If the season moved earlier, then you could probably be seen a little earlier in some of these OTAs. But at the end of the day, there's enough guys that will go to camp to, you know, have that opportunity to try to at least capture a practice squad. And if they're, you know, better, move up from practice squad to the active 53.
10: Can you speak to the value of this game coming up on Friday night, just in the sense that you've got the opportunity to lock in? You're already in the playoffs, but there's still the opportunity to lock in a home playoff game.
11: Yeah, no doubt. You know, what I tell these guys, especially on the defense side of the ball, you know, everybody says, oh, this is a big game. I said, every game's big because you're always trying to go 1-0. Either you're 1 or you're the 0. That's what it is. So there is no 2-0 or anything like that. So, you know, the biggest thing is the momentum. You know, and that momentum is about each player having the moments and creating that that mindset going into the playoffs. You know, and I tell you, it's tough because, yeah, you're fighting for that home field advantage. And like I told him, I said, you got a team that's lost 6 in a row. Their bags are already packed. And that's just a fact. That's not a feeling. That's the fact of what it is. So you can't fall into that. We can't fall into that because half these guys are buddies. I'm like, hey, they have one thing they're playing for. We have two things we're playing for. So we got to have that mindset to go in to make sure that we can get a game in the dome. From game one, the day we got here, like you have a huge advantage to get a playoff game in the dome. One playoff game in the dome can get you to the championship.
10: The UFL.com is the website if people want to get tickets. It's going on Friday night. There's going to be an Archie bobblehead giveaway. It's Battlehawks Kids Day. A lot going on. All the details, again, at the Battlehawks website and the UFL.com. Corey Chamley is the defensive coordinator for the Battlehawks. Corey, great to get to know you a little bit. I really enjoyed this conversation, and best of luck down the line.
11: All right, thanks. You guys have a good one.
10: All right, very good. We're hoping for the best for the Battlehawks on Friday night, and hopefully they'll be playing a playoff game at home this year. We'll take a break. When we come back, Frank Cusimano is set to join us, Channel 5 Sports Director. He's with us in just a moment here on KMOX.
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10: 720 on KMOX. It is a Graybar Sports Open Line. By the time we're talking at this time tomorrow, well, I won't be talking to you. It's going to be John Rooney and Ricky Horton, because we'll be in the middle of Cardinals baseball, maybe 3-4 innings into the game tomorrow, a 6:15 first pitch. It's a big series and a big homestand coming up. Happy to be able to go back to the Quiver River Electric guest line right now and welcome in the sports director at Channel 5 KSDK. He is our friend Frank Cusimano. Frank, thanks for taking some time with us today here on KMOX.
21: Matt, great to be with you. Hope you're well.
10: Yeah, same to you as well. What's your level of concern right now? Because obviously the last week and a half, 2 weeks, however long you want to go back, it has not looked the same for the Cardinals as it did maybe in the first 5 or so weeks of the season.
21: Yeah, that was a real troubling series, and the hitting with runners in scoring position is really brutal. And, you know, you just look at that lineup after, you know, the first four, and you got to be really concerned. And I think that, you know, if you look at it overall, though, and Matt, I don't know how you feel, but like contentment in life is about expectations. So like if you're like not a good student and you bring home C pluses, well, hey, your parents will be okay. And I think with the expectations so low for the Cardinals at the beginning of the season, to be four games over 500 to be in that sixth spot in the National League. I think they're exceeding, but it's a rough trend right now, losing seven out of nine. And it's that bottom of the order that's really scary. And I think, I don't know, Matt, I don't know if there are many teams that have one position where they're getting such little production out of, like the catching spot, and have a guy at the highest level of the minor leagues in AAA who's hitting up a storm like Jimmy Crooks with a nearly 1,000 OPS who's not gotten the call. You know, I think they got to start addressing it. They'll get better in the outfield when Lars Nootbaar returns, and they can get better at catching from an offensive point of view if they make the move with Crooks. I don't know what they're waiting for.
10: Yeah, I think they are in a little bit of a darned if you do situation, because I don't think they just want to give up on Pedro Páez. I don't think they want to give up on Joel Pozo. They probably view those guys as assets. Maybe Páez is somebody that gets traded at some point, especially if there's an injury across Major League Baseball. I don't disagree with your premise, Frank, but at the same time, I understand from the Cardinals' perspective of why there is a challenge to finding a spot for Crooks right now.
21: Yeah, well, I get it. You know, Páez does all those intangibles, and selfishly, Matt, you and I know he's also a great talker. Mm-hmm. He gives us great sound bites. But when you have somebody that's hit like this guy in AAA, I know the strikeouts are a little bit up, but they've actually been reduced the last couple of weeks. But if you had 1,000 OPS at the level right below you, and you're getting that kind of production out of the catching spot, I think it's certainly being discussed. So we'll see what happens.
10: And my other thing on that is Bernal's there too, and you got Rodriguez coming up behind them. Like there is a limited amount of time that you have to be able to really showcase Crooks in a big way at the big league level and see what you have. And to me, at times, it feels like him being at AAA is a lost opportunity to see what you have in him.
21: Yeah, and the other thing is, you know, you hear that argument against him, Matt, all the time about the strikeout totals. But if the on-base percentage begins with a 4, yeah. I really don't care how often you strike out if you're getting on base 40% of the time. Now, it's obviously a different level, but we'll see what happens. So, you know, even though it's a rough trend with the losing and the lack of offensive production, you do have options. You know, and we'll see what Lars Nootbaar does. I think, I'm not sure, Matt, have you heard anything today? Will he be in a Cardinal uniform this weekend?
10: He's from everything I've heard, it's not going to happen this weekend. If I had to make a guess, and this isn't any inside information, I would say the earliest we see him is Monday.
21: Okay.
10: So
21: oh, good.
10: But he hopefully makes the lineup deeper, because to your point earlier, and this is the trend of the team right now, they're only getting production out of the top four spots. Right now, Weatherholt isn't hitting, so they're only getting production from 2, 3, 4. And when that's going on, as we just saw in a 3-game series against Milwaukee, that's not enough to score runs.
21: Yeah, that was brutal. And now we should tip our hats, as Tony La Russa used to say, to that Brewers pitching staff, and just seeing Mizorowski do what he did with the 57 pitches, 100 or above, was really special to begin things. So, but they're going to have to do something to address it.
10: Do you have any complaints about how they handled the Uribe situation and the allegations on both sides? The Cardinals essentially allegations of the Brewers egregiously relaying information from the dugout, and even the Milwaukee allegations towards Ollie.
21: Yeah, you know, it's tough for you and I to really know exactly what happened. I mean, I don't know if Ollie Marmol was advocating his pitchers to actually, you know, throw at the Brewers, Christian Yelich. I don't know. But I thought the way the Brewers manager handled it was very impressive. And, you know, we don't need that kind of stuff in the game at all.
10: Yeah, Pat, it seemed like the teammates were. And if you're Christian Yelich in that situation, the last thing you want is your teammate doing that, because then all of a sudden it puts even more of a target on you. It also should be noted that the Cardinals didn't, you know, hit anybody in the ribs or anything like that over the course of the 3 games.
21: Yeah, and it also should be noted the high percentage of Cardinals that have been hit by pitches this season. So, you know, I have no problem with Ollie. You know, look, if this were Tony La Russa, I think it would have been escalated even more.
10: It absolutely, and I mean, Tony had his moments with the Brewers for sure. Through I saw a clip last night of Tony getting into it with one of my former colleagues in Milwaukee back in the day when there was a little bit of a beanball situation. So this is not the first time in the history of the Cardinals and Brewers that they've had something against each other.
21: And Matt, I don't know how you feel, but it's just a shame Milwaukee has just kind of owned this division and owned the Cardinals. Now, I know they can't win a game in October, but it's the National League Central Division has run through Milwaukee. It still runs through Milwaukee. And with Mizorowski around, it may run through Milwaukee for a while.
10: And it doesn't matter if they develop the pitching. If they, you know, last year it was Quinn Priester, this year it's Kyle Harrison. Like they get their hands on pitchers, and all of a sudden these guys are performing at an all-star level. It's, if you're a Brewers fan, it's great, but everybody else, it's just infuriating to watch the way Milwaukee seamlessly just produces as much pitching as they want, where basically every other team in baseball is scratching and clawing to find as much pitching as they possibly can.
21: Yeah, and you look at the run they're on now, and you throw in the fact that they had the best record in Major League Baseball last season. I think people forget about that. It's magical. Now, with all of that said, I don't see a lot of banners hanging in Milwaukee, do you?
10: No, there's not, and they can't do it in the postseason. The Dodgers are a big reason for that, but they've not been able to do it so far in the postseason. This weekend, Frank, there is a buzz. There is an absolute buzz. There's going to be 35,000 to 40,000 people in the ballpark every single day this weekend between the Cardinals and the Cubs. It has been a while since it's felt this way. How excited are you for us to finally kind of have a Cardinals-Cubs weekend in St. Louis that it really feels like has some meaning to it?
21: Yeah, it'll be awesome. You know, when you think about it, one team has lost 7 out of 9, the other team has lost 10 out of 11, but it doesn't matter. I mean, this weekend in St. Louis, it'll be a playoff feel. And, you know, when both teams are right, there is nothing better in sports. I mean, it's Red Sox, Yankees, North Carolina, Duke, you know, along those kinds of rivalries.
10: And there, I think, I can't speak for the Cubs, but from a Cardinals standpoint, with them being on the way it's gone lately, there's a lot of meaning to this series and there's a lot of meaning to this homestand. I think, you know, I'm very curious to see how I personally am going to feel about this team after they get through these next three series during this homestand.
21: Yeah, and again, we can't take our eyes, you know, off the big picture. And what we're headed for is going to be a terrific organization in the near future. Like, I don't think it's going to happen this year, despite a really nice beginning, and it may not even happen next year. But you just can't look at all these prospects in the organization and knowing you may have a top 10 player in baseball in Jordan Walker, and despite what Weatherholt has done recently, a really special talent at second base. I mean, and all that catching depth and Herrera being so dynamic offensively. Yeah, I mean, I love the future. The present doesn't look so great right now.
10: He is Frank Cusimano. You see him, of course, on Channel 5. He is their sports director. Frank, always appreciate you finding a few moments for us. We'll see you at the ballpark soon, and we'll talk again down the line.
21: Matt, great to be with you. Thank you so much. Have a great evening.
10: Awesome. You too. Very good. That is Frank Cusimano from Channel 5 joining us on the program. Appreciate him spending a few moments with us. I hope Cardinals fans are able to enjoy this weekend, because I have not felt the buzziness the way it is right now in a while. And like, I'm not trying to scare anybody, because I do think that this Cardinals team is going to continue to perform a little bit above expectations here for a while. And I actually think this is going to be a pretty solid homestand for the team. I hope I'm right on that. If I'm not, it'll be a different narrative moving forward. But if it's not, what I'd be worried about is this is the flash in the pan moment for the season, where stuff kind of starts to fall off after this. And I don't want that. I love walking into the ballpark when there's a buzz. I love driving into downtown when stuff's going on. I love going to the grocery store or wherever and just seeing people wearing Cardinals stuff and everybody talking about the Cardinals. And when they're not playing great baseball and they're not as relevant, it's living in St. Louis is different. This is a city where the quality of life is impacted by the St. Louis Cardinals. That's a weight that they have to bear as an organization, and I think they embrace that. And it just I love it. I'm so hyped up about this weekend and the crowds that are going to be at Busch Stadium and the stakes that go along with the games. I don't care that both these teams come into this series not winning a lot of games over the last couple weeks. Don't care at all. I think these are going to be highly competitive games with great environments. You know, with all due respect to the the Cubs and the Pirates, who are playing now in Pittsburgh, and that the stakes are kind of the same because they're both winning teams. It's not the same there. It doesn't have the exact same feeling. It is completely and totally different. We're going to stop talking Cardinals baseball just for a little bit because we have our weekly community interview to get to. We talk with Greg Damon. How is he making the community better through sports? You'll find out in just a moment. This is a Graybar Sports Open Line on KMOX.
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4: Broadcasting over at MICDS, so really a great opportunity for us to focus in on somebody who we really care for here at KMOX and put a spotlight on many of the things that he does beyond the day job. It is Greg Damon, and with that, we do welcome him on to the program for Building Community with BC Bank Beyond the Game. Greg, thank you so much for taking some time with us today. How are you?
5: I'm doing fantastic, Matt. Thanks for having me on. I appreciate it.
4: Yeah, absolutely. So you're somebody that gives a lot of your time to youth sports, and it has been connected with your kids, whether it's been coaching them, whether it's been working as a PA announcer at a couple different schools, and now even doing a fair amount of play-by-play for broadcast of sports over at MICDS. We'll get into some of the more specific things in just a moment, but I guess from a real big picture standpoint, what has driven you to, you're a busy guy and you've got a lot to do at work and all kinds of other things and you've got long days. What has driven you to give so much of your time back to people, and a lot of times it be connected to the world of sports?
5: Well, you know, I think really what I want somebody is committed. You know, when your kids are little and they start playing sports, which is a great way for kids to connect, to problem solve, to team build, you know, you really want somebody to be strong and be in charge and show them the right ways to do things. Even when I was coaching youth football, I used to have, time, what I would call it, with Coach Damon, where we would talk about, how to do a proper handshake, how to talk to people, how to, you know, be about in the community, how to interact with people and really listen to the kids and kind of focus on that. And I think in today's society with all the computers, with the internet, with the phones, we kind of lose that personal touch.
4: How impactful do you think it can be, especially maybe you've seen some of those kids grow up and you can think about when you were coaching them in youth football and now you see what they have turned into, and there's a lot of people who have probably given into them, but you know that you were part of that and sports was very much the avenue in which you were able to be part of that.
5: You know, it's so rewarding today when I see kids that I coach when they were younger, and you know, they still recognize me and want to come up, give me a hug, talk to me about it, and not only that, but still today asking how they're doing, how's school going, where are you going, where are you going in life, what are you doing? And I still have some very good connections through my older son that we talk about still things today, like just to make sure that they're okay.
4: Well, you have done, you know, so much on the radio with KMOX, but you've used your voice in many other ways as well in sports. And I know you're doing a lot of play-by-play right now and doing that in MICDS, but before we even get into that, you started doing PA, and I know you were at Francis Howe for a little while, you were at St. Dominic for a while, but that was close to 15 years of you going out and being the PA announcer at those schools. That's a lot of hours, that's a lot of games, that's a lot of time.
5: Yeah, you know, it really kind of started as kind of on a whim. My niece went to Francis Howell North, and she was on the dance team, and they had a competition, and she said, hey, you know, we need an announcer. Would you mind coming out and announcing it? And so I came out and had a lot of fun with it. I made it like a basketball game, and it just so happened that the athletic director of the school was sitting next to me running the sound. And he's like, hey, do you do PA? And I said, no, not really. I said, you know, I'm on the radio. I said, but I don't really do this. He goes, would you want to do it? And I'm like, well, yeah. And so I've done PA for football, basketball, soccer, just about any sport out, baseball, softball, any sport out there I've done PA for, either at Francis Howell or St. Dominic as well.
4: And it all starts as a dad of daughters who are in dance, and it all starts with dance. So, you know, sometimes

0: we're talking sports, maybe we're looking at more of the, you know, the conventional sports, but even the kids who are involved in dance, that, man, that takes a lot of work that those kids are involved with every single week.
1: Yeah, and you can't discount dance or other stuff too, even acting, things like that. I mean, my older son's into acting, and those guys, you know, in school, they work from after school all the way till 10, 11 o'clock at night as well. So a lot of extracurricular stuff going on.
0: All right, so let's go to what you're doing currently. And luckily, you know, I think it's different right now for parents and relatives of kids who are participating in sports. The technology is out there where it's so much easier and more accessible to be able to provide some type of broadcast of so many games. That didn't exist when you were in school. That didn't really exist so much when I was in school. It exists now. But part of doing that is being able to get folks who can volunteer their time and who can put a broadcast out and do all of that. And I know you've been very, very involved with putting together that program at MICDS.
1: Yeah, it's been a lot of fun, and we just have a great time doing it. As you said, with the technology, you know, they're able to usually watch on Misha TV or Huddle, watch the games. But you know, to we also stream them, and I'm on a website that people can go to. It doesn't cost anything. They can download it, and all of a sudden listen to the games. And it's got an app where they can ask questions and, you know, kind of banter about each other that everybody's listening. And we do both home games and road games. I think it's a great way to connect, especially for grandparents and stuff that may not live in the same city. I've had people, in fact, my wife was listening over in London at Heathrow Airport one day, and I've had a couple families that, you know, they were in Bali and Thailand. That we're listening as well, because they're able to get it right on the web and comes in loud and clear.
0: It's such a service for the friends and family of these kids. You mentioned the ones who don't live in the St. Louis area. Maybe there's grandparents that don't get around quite as well, as easy as they previously did. To be able to provide this to them, it gives them the opportunity to be connected. And I have to think it means a lot to the kids, because they know that even if maybe, you know, grandma, grandpa not sitting in the stands, but they're sitting back in their home listening, maybe watching to these games, and there's just a really strong impact to all of that.
1: Yeah, and I really try to make it a lot of fun for the listeners as well. You know, I try to announce every kid's name that comes in and out of the game, no matter what sport it would be, to get, you know, everybody likes to have their name announced. And, you know, try to, I'm a big offensive line guy, so I try to give the offensive line a lot of love, as they don't get a lot of love. But, you know, it's really nice for the folks. I try to make it, you know, I try to make it like Jack Buck once said, that I'm just painting a picture and I'm just talking about that picture. And that's what I try to do when I'm announcing the game.
0: Now you're when your kids are involved, how do you handle it when maybe your son did not have a great play or something like that? Are you take me through that?
1: Well, you know, I'm able to call. If you don't have a bad play, I'm going to say it. You know, and it doesn't matter who you are. I'm going to be truthful about it. And then we may have a talk later when we get home about that play, but that's a different story. But no, during the game, you know, I try to be as honest as possible. I am definitely a homer. There is no doubt that I'm a homer. And I will give all the love to the home team, but, you know, if you make a bad play, I'm going to tell you about it, or not tell you about it, but talk about it on the air, because I think the folks that are listening, they would certainly want to know what's going on. Not everybody has a great game or a great play every time they're out there, so we just try to be as real as possible.
0: I'll tell you, this is exactly what we're looking for when we're trying to do these community spotlights each week, because so many different people have an impact on the community in big ways and small ways, but even small ways turns into really big ways because of the individual impact it can have. And when people do things and volunteer their time and create situations like these, it's just it goes to show you how sports can really create a scenario where we are literally building a community. Greg, thank you so much for taking some time and just sharing all the things that that you do. And I'm sure we'll hear you on the radio talking car stuff very, very shortly. But glad to be able to talk about this with you today.
1: Matt, I appreciate the time, and as always, great talking to you.
0: That is Greg Damon. He is a wonderful, wonderful, wonderful example of somebody who can make a difference in sports by just giving back a little bit. And you think about all the kids that go play sports at MICDS and the friends and family who cannot get out to watch those games, whether they're not in St. Louis or just don't have the ability to get there. Just having that access to those game broadcasts, it really is a big deal. And all the things he has done as well. He was telling me that some of those broadcasts that he does at MICDS will reach upwards of 1,200 people, which is pretty remarkable for sure. So we appreciate Greg Damon. It is Building Community with Busey Bank Beyond the Game. We will take one more break. We'll come back. We'll wrap up the program for today, and then we'll get you all set for tomorrow, because tomorrow it's a big day as the Cardinals and Cubs open up a huge weekend series in St. Louis. We'll put our final touches on a preview of that. That's coming up in just a moment. You are locked into a Graybar Sports Open Line on KMOX.
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3: We are starting to wrap up this edition of a Graybar Sports Open Line right here on KMOX. My name is Matt Pauley. We'll get out of here, and then we've got our Gas House Gang replay. That's going to begin after the 8 o'clock news. Cardinals, Cubs tomorrow, opening up a big weekend, three straight games against the Cubs, and a big homestand as well. As we've been talking about, when this homestand wraps up after that Cincinnati series, when that game on Sunday, June 7th is over, I think we're going to know a lot more about this team at that point. Maybe I say that now, when we get to that point, I'm still saying, well, we still are trying to figure this team out. But I do think that over the next week and a half, how things go and whether or not they're able to have a bounce back after the Milwaukee sweep and just the run scoring being down here for the last couple weeks, if they can start scoring a few more runs, that would probably go a long way. Cardinals over the weekend are expected to throw Kyle Leahy, Andre Pallante, and then Matthew Liberatore Friday, Saturday, Sunday, respectively. Shota Imanaga, he is scheduled to go in the Friday night game tomorrow. 4-5, 4.04 ERA. So they are going to match up against him. And then we are likely to see Ben Brown in game number two, and then Jordan Wicks in the final game of the series. So that's what's going to be coming up. Just a reminder for you. I know we've been talking about this a lot, but for people who maybe have not heard it or it has not completely gone into their plans for Friday, no matter what anything you are looking at might say, the game is scheduled to begin at 6:15. If you go to ESPN.com, they still have the game listed as a 7:15 start. So there are different media outlets out there still listing it at 7:15. That is not correct. It is a 6:15 start on Friday night, and hopefully you are able to get on out there as the Jordan Davis postgame concert. Also, a reminder for you, we are going to be broadcasting live starting at 3 o'clock at Patio's tomorrow, 3 o'clock to 5 o'clock, the pregame to the pregame. I'll probably pop in with the DGS for a little bit during the 4 o'clock hour. Might be doing some of the pregame show over there. We're still figuring some things out. But yeah, stop on by. Come on out. You don't even need to worry about the fact that the game is going to start at 6:15. Just get to Patio's at 3 o'clock. And when the crowd makes their way into the ballpark, you know, hey, it's time to head on over and be in your seat for the Cardinals and the Cubs opening up a really big three-game series. Thank you to all my guests who are on over the last couple hours. And I look forward to talking to you tomorrow as it is the Cardinals and the Cubs. We're excited for a big weekend of baseball at Busch Stadium, and we'll talk to you tomorrow right here on KMOX.
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13: ABC News, I'm Dave Packard. Firefighters in Washington State say they've now recovered the bodies of some of the victims from this week's rupture of a hazardous chemical tank at a paper mill.
14: Longview, Washington Fire Chief Brad Hainig says they made progress on Thursday.
15: Six of the nine individuals have been recovered, and we continue working with the coroner to notify families.
14: Two other victims had already been confirmed dead. It's presumed in total 11 workers died when the tank ruptured.
13: ABC's Alex Stone. U.S. and Iranian negotiators say they believe they've arrived at a draft agreement to formally extend the ceasefire and gradually open the Strait of Hormuz. But neither President Trump nor Iran's supreme leader have signed off. The Justice Department has now opened an investigation into E. Jean Carroll, the woman who won a civil judgment against President Trump for sexual abuse and defamation. Sources say prosecutors are investigating whether Carroll committed perjury in her testimony. This is ABC News. In the next 5 years, the Earth is overwhelmingly likely to surge again and again past the international climate threshold set as safe. That according to a new United Nations report. ABC's Chuck Sievertson.
16: There's a 91% chance that at least one of the next 5 years will shoot past the 1.5 degree threshold, which a UN science report says means more death, danger, and species loss. The UN's World Meteorological Organization predicts an 86% chance that one of those years will smash the record for Earth's hottest year set in 2024. That will mean more food price shocks and more intense wildfires, says a London climate scientist.
13: An Austrian court today sentenced a 21-year-old man to 15 years in prison for planning an Islamist attack on a 2024 Taylor Swift concert in Vienna. The defendant apologized to the court for the crime. He was arrested the day before the first of three scheduled concerts by Swift, which were canceled. Dave Packer, ABC News.
17: And at 8:02, it's a cloudy sky, 79 degrees, downtown at the Arch. Insurance companies warned that newly passed legislation could push them out of Illinois.
18: Well, I think that's overheated rhetoric, and they've used a lot of that overheated rhetoric.
19: That's Abe Scar, state director of the Illinois Public Interest Research Group, speaking on KMOX's Total Information AM. After multiple years of significant rate increases for home and auto insurance in Illinois, lawmakers have now passed legislation giving more authority to state regulators to question price hikes.
18: It would be pretty absurd, in my view, for them to take those types of actions in response to this. This is not a particularly strong regulatory regime. This is a baby step. Many states have stronger regulation.
19: Scar says while there's recognition, an increase in weather catastrophes has impacted insurance companies, there are pricing practices that aren't based on risk. Megan Lynch, KMOX News.
17: Did Festus residents gather enough signatures to recall the mayor and council members who were not voted out last month? After working through the weekend, Jefferson County Clerk Jeannie Goff says all the petitions had enough valid signatures except for Ward 1. There is still time.
20: Ward 1 that is insufficient gives the petitioners another 10 days to amend, I believe it says amend the petition, so they can go back and get 36 more. I think they need 36 more signatures.
17: Goff says she forwarded the results of their verification process to the Festus clerk and the city councilor. Hoping for relief on interest rates this year, the latest inflation data is not on your side. The Fed's preferred inflation gauge rose 0.4% of the month, and year over year, it's running near 3.3% above the Fed's 2% goal. Stiefel Director of Investments Eric Roberts says those numbers leave new Fed Chair Kevin Warsh little room to move.
21: It appears the new Fed Chair Kevin Warsh is somewhat boxed in as far as rate cuts are concerned. The expectation for rate cuts even this year appear to be out the window.
17: The bottom line for borrowers, mortgages, car loans, and credit cards are likely to stay expensive for the foreseeable future. Another candidate joins the race for Illinois governor. The former Republican strategist is running as an independent.
22: Colin Corbett is banking his campaign on appealing to moderate Illinois voters. But independents often face hurdles before even getting their names on the ballot. In Illinois, Democrat and Republican candidates only need to file 5,000 signatures to be placed on the ballot, while independents need 25,000. According to Capital News Illinois, Corbett now has 37,000. He recently left the political consulting firm known for helping Republican candidates run for office, including Republican U.S. Senator Don Tracy. Corbett says Carolyn Schofield, a former Republican candidate for lieutenant governor, will be his running mate. Jade Aubrey, KMOX News.
17: In 2 weeks, the biggest sporting event will have all eyes in the Midwest as the FIFA World Cup is played in Kansas City. There'll be a massive free fan festival with ways for fans to celebrate who don't have tickets to a game, like a giant broadcast screen and concerts, including Sheryl Crow.
23: You know, it's about watching those matches in community with people cheering together, but it's also about showing the world who Kansas City is, and, you know, bringing the world to Kansas City, so into the Midwest.
17: Pam Kramer is CEO of KC 2026, the nonprofit leading the planning. She says Kansas City is unique because they're the only host committee that put together a free regional transit system for the tournament to and from the airport, and then for $5 you can get a pass that takes you via bus to World of Fun or to Lawrence, Kansas. The forecast overnight, partly to mostly cloudy, low 65 degrees. For Friday, some showers and 81. Right now, downtown at the Arch, some clouds and 79. I'm Michael Calhoun, KMOX News.
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4: Hey, Tom Ackerman here on a Thursday. Bernie Miklas is there. We have a full show for you, just the two of us. We are going to bring it today. I mean, let me tell you. I love talking baseball with you. There's some other thoughts on my mind, but if we get to it, but I know what our audience wants. They want the Cubs to go down this weekend. And to do that, you got to change a few things around here. Bernie, great to see you. How are you?
26: It's wonderful to be with you. You and I chat every Sunday morning on Sports on a Sunday morning. And I can't remember the last time that you and I, other than that, just did a show together, just the two of us. This is great.
4: That's
26: what a
4: right.
26: Treat.
4: We're going from a 10-minute segment to 56 minutes. So let's do it. yes. All right. Let me. So I, you know, I love this franchise and what this team stands for. And so do you. There's a lot of great history with this team. But I was a little disturbed by this Brewer series for a number of reasons. And I think I'll say the good stuff. Dustin May was great yesterday. He was great. Yeah, great. I mean, really
0: special and taking a no-hitter into the eighth inning, you should be rewarded. I will start with this, though, because I want to go back in history before we start pounding on the offense and this team is not hitting and they've got to pick it up and maybe they can spark it a little bit with a move in Memphis. I'm going to just tease that. But you and I covered Tony La Russa. We covered those teams in the 90s and the 2000s, and I think it's not complicated. It really isn't. I mean, if a guy is dancing and gyrating, not to mention throwing up and in to Herrera. Come on right now. That's a star player now. You throwing up and in to Herrera, one of your guys is going to get it, period. And that's the end of the story. And the other team understands it, and it's over. I mean, for that not to happen actually surprised me, even with Ollie indicating that he doesn't do that or saying that he doesn't do that. That actually surprised me. I thought somebody would just take care of business and we just move on.
26: I totally agree. I actually was a little hot by, you know, I was kind of hot about that. Maybe you mentioned the great Tony La Russa, and maybe that's unfair because there's only one Tony La Russa. Shouldn't expect another manager to do everything that Tony did. Ollie has no obligation to do that. Tony was hardwired for every baseball game, 162 a year for how many years did he manage here? 16 years. But anyway, I can't tell you how many lengthy conversations I had with this about Tony La Russa, this topic. And it comes down to this. He said many times, different variations. He said, listen, we're a family. Our players are family. And just like in your real life, you wouldn't let anyone, you know, knock down one of your family members or hit one of your family members or punch one of your family members. You would punch back. You would hit back. You got to protect your family. And so he even said, this is just common sense, because if the other side doesn't think you'll hit back or punch back, they'll just keep doing it. They'll just keep doing it and doing it and do it because they don't respect you. You got to let them know right away. That's not how we do it here. You hit one of us, you're going to take one of my, you're going to hit somebody in my family. We're coming after somebody in your family. And that was his code, and it was a very honorable code. And I know people get squeamish about this, and they say like, "Oh, I can't believe you're advocating that, you know, the Cardinals go, you know, headhunting, trying to hit a guy in the head with a 95." No. Tony La Russa's code was never, if you're going to do this, you never go, you got to keep it below the neck. You never go up, never. And he had a zero tolerance policy with that, with his pitchers. And there were many a pitcher who, when they went above the neck, delivering a message, they had to deal with Tony La Russa. He got all over him. So, listen, Tom, the other thing, and I don't mean to go on so long, you also got to factor this in, not only that absurd display, I called it a freak show, clown show the other night. Not only that, and the guy was metaphorically speaking, that guy was basically spitting in their face. No respect whatsoever, right? The other thing you got to factor in is that Cardinals hitters this year have been hit by a pitch more than any team in the National League. And Cardinals pitchers are about league average in terms of hitting the other side. So if the other side, the other dugout thinks, well, wait a minute, boy, these guys get hit by pitches all the time, and it doesn't look like they do anything about it. Well, they're going to keep doing it. They're going to keep doing it. And I got to be honest with you. You think of the world of Ollie. I like Ollie a lot. I think he's done a terrific job. But it bothered me, the one quote that he gave the writers, what he said, in effect, like they were asking him about retaliation. I never ask anyone to do that. I never had. Not in the minors, not in the majors, because somebody could get hurt. I just don't do that. And I thought, oh, my gosh, why don't you just, you know, hang a sign in the other team's dugout? Go ahead. Hit our guys. We're not going to retaliate. That's a bad move, man. All due respect to Ollie. Bad move.
0: Didn't we? Well, I did ask him. A listener asked him on Tuesday about the 38 times they'd been hit tied with the Angels. And he said, I can't quote him verbatim, but he said something like, that's probably not something that I should talk about on the show. And we were like, okay, understood. All right. So he is aware of it. And I thought, all right, well, you know, somebody will get it then, or they know how to handle their business and they're going to move on. But I do think that I heard it multiple times that he was attempting to sort of put the thing to bed. Hey, we respect the other side. You know, we're good. Everything's fine. This thing is handled. No, no, it's not. I mean, it doesn't sit well with me that a guy like needed a stage with lights on him. He literally, like, Uribe turned to the, this wasn't like Carlos Zambrano, like, shooting his mouth off as he's walking off the mound or something. Yeah. And, you know, throwing F-bombs around. This guy turned to the dugout and did his little dance. That doesn't fly. And somebody's going to hear about it. I thought maybe Dustin May, he's not like an old veteran or anything, but he's a guy who, you know, strikes me as someone that doesn't take any crap from anybody. And maybe he would be the one to do it, but it didn't happen. But he did pitch well, and the Cardinals did their thing. And now I do wonder, you know, is there anybody in that clubhouse that would stand up and say, hey, because I guarantee you the teams that we covered then, not just Tony. I mean, you just run down the list of pitchers from Klein to Karp to whoever who would have gotten up in front of that clubhouse and said, not today, boys. Who's doing it today? Who's going to take care of it? I'm pretty sure that was going on.
26: Yeah, you're 100% sure. You know, and I think this made it around town, but, you know, Steve Klein was on with Jim Hayes on Cardinal territory, and the cat asked Steve Klein, well, what should you do in that situation? And he said, you drill two of their guys. And Jim Hayes is like, two? He says, yeah, you hit their best hitter, and then you wait, then you hit their second best hitter. And then you send a message. You let them know, get your guy under control. He can't be doing that stuff. Because if he does that stuff, and you don't go to him and say, stop it, okay? Stop it. If you don't take care of that, then you're going to get drilled. We're going to drill two of you. And that's Steve Klein. And Steve Klein lived by that code too. And people say, well, nobody cares about a retired player. They're all like the old school. Yeah, they're old school in an honorable way, but that's exactly how you handle those situations. And the other little thing about this, not a little thing, but I want to point out too that what Yvon Herrera said after the game was, he explained why he was upset. You know, you don't go up towards his head, and especially it's a game 6-0. You just don't do that. So he thought the guy was irresponsible. But he said something that jumped out at me. He talked about, he said, well, hopefully we'll take care of this and then move on. Now, when he said, hopefully we'll take care of this, I don't think Yvon Herrera was talking about sitting down, having to sit down with the Brewers and shaking hands and hugging it out.
0: Right,
26: I don't
0: think having a coffee, yeah, right.
26: I don't think that's what he meant. I think he was talking about Tony La Russa type justice, right?
0: Yeah, I mean, it just surprised me. I mean, look, I'm not gonna, like, it's not gonna ruin my week or anything. I just, like, was like, I just, wow. I why is this thing still being talked about on Thursday? Like, I was still talking about it on the show this morning, and it was kind of like a back and forth. He said, she said, like, well, you know, the signs, and then, well, we talked at batting practice, and then there was, no, it was a confrontation at batting practice. No, it was a conversation. No, it was I pointed to the ribs. No, the head, the this, like, back and forth, and Pat Murphy's talking about it, and you're I don't know. I just felt like it could have been handled very easily. It's not like they wouldn't think it was coming. You're not trying to hurt somebody. You're putting a baseball into their thigh or their rear end, and you move on. I don't know. I just, I'm not upset about it. I know, like, people, there are a couple of people, like Bruce is saying, you should say that to the manager on Tuesday. No, I mean, we would just ask him. You just say, like, why wouldn't you just hit somebody? I mean, and look, managers are not going to stand out there and either publicly, folks, they're not going to get out there and be like, you know, I ordered the hit. Did Tony ever in an interview say, yeah, I told him to hit him? He didn't do that. It was just part of the deal, man. It's just part of the game. I don't know. Remember I told you the story in college baseball last week? Yeah. This was Murray State. So this guy, Ryan Karst, is pitching for Indiana State. He's got a no hitter going. The best hitter on Murray State is Luke Mastoni. And Mastoni as a no-hitter's going for Karst, drops down a bunt. The best hitter on the team drops down a bunt and reaches first. And Lance Lynn's like, huh, yeah, that doesn't fly with me, man. And the next time Mastone came up there, the first pitch, he almost like turned into it. Boom, hits him right here, kind of like in the shoulder, maybe a little higher right. for my taste, but whatever. And Lynn goes, bunt that. And Mastone, did he cry about it? Did he whine? Did he look out at the man? No. He put his bat down. He went to first. Game over. No one else talking about it. It's done.
26: Hey, one of the best Tony La Russa stories he ever told me, you know, him and Lou Piniella were really good friends. They grew up together in Tampa, but obviously very highly competitive, which is an understatement. So the A's and the Mariners would get into it. They had a little bit of like, okay, you hit my guy, I'm hitting your guy. You hit my guy, I'm hitting two of your guys. And this stuff went on and on and on. And again, there was one really ugly game late in the season. There were several hit pitches. So Piniella and La Russa had a sit down and they agreed, look, no more of this. You know, it's a little out of control. You got my word. None of your guys are going to get hit. I mean, if it's something like a curveball that the pitcher doesn't control and a soft curveball hits a guy, that's not hitting a guy. But we're not going after any of your guys. If you promise, you're not going to go after any of our guys. And they shook hands on it. The last game of the season, the Mariners nailed one of the A's best hitters. I don't know if it was McGuire. It might have been. Nailed one of their best two or three hitters. Just nailed them, right? And La Russa's glaring across the field like, hey, we had a deal. What are you doing? Spring training. The first time the following spring training, after the offseason, Mariners and the A's are playing. Ken Griffey's up. Boom! La Russa has put the word out, and Ken Griffey's like diving to get out of the way of a fastball.
0: Yeah, I mean,
26: because he wouldn't let it stand because Piniella broke the deal. It was dishonorable.
0: Yeah,
26: you got to protect your family.
0: It's just part of the game. I'm not like, again, I'm not upset about it. Here comes Zachary. So Zachary's all like, you know. Well, no, let me show this one first. So he says, because you guys are talking about it, how about something about, I just said we're going to talk about the offense later.
26: Yeah,
0: Be patient. Zachary. So Zachary says, why didn't you tell Nitzel? Because he was throwing a no-hitter in the eighth, and then if we hit someone once that was broken up, we would have had a suspension on our hand. All right, Zachary, so I don't know what you're talking about, but it does bring up this question to Bernie. So there is some validity to the question, which is, if you were to hit somebody, does that create more of an issue? I don't think it does, but does it create more of an issue? Do the umpires then start sending out warnings? And are you doing something that bubbles up more emotion right. between two right. rivals? Bernie, to me, I don't think so. I think if you were to hit, let's say, Yelich in the rear end, that's the end of it.
26: No doubt. And by the way, with all due respect, no one is saying Dustin May in the eighth inning should nail a Brewer for payback. So what, like, why are you even, like, why even bring that into the discussion? Nobody of sound mind is suggesting Dustin May should have ruined his no hitter.
0: Yeah.
26: Okay. Like it's in the seventh inning. Oh, okay. Oh, I better hit one of those guys.
0: Right.
26: What?
0: I know.
26: So we're not saying that, but here's the deal. You know who gave you permission to hit this goofball reliever? You know who gave you permission? Two guys. Pat Murphy went bananas, said it was irresponsible, it was unacceptable, it was embarrassing. He chewed him out. Christian Yelich said something to him. He said, you just don't do that. We just can't do that kind of thing. You got two guys on their side saying he was way out of bounds. There's your permission to hit one of their guys in the hip or the backside or whatever. They basically gave you permission. So, case closed.
0: Yeah. I mean, do it. You know, anyway, that's the end of that. We're going to take a break. We're going to come back. We're going to talk about the real issue as to why this team is not playing well, and that is their offense has disappeared, plain and simple. We're going to dissect that and suggest maybe there's a way that you could spark it. We'll get to that in just a moment. It's 1219. It's the Gas House Gang on KMOX back after this.
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0: Lots of comments coming in. We'll get to as many as we possibly can. Johnny says, I was the one that brought that question to Ollie. If there's one fault concerning him, he doesn't protect his players. I seem to remember in past years he did the same thing. Interesting observation. I don't know. Eline jokes that, you know, we would have seen the great traditional bullpens standing around if someone had been hit. That's possible, because it used to be you get hit and then you move on. Somewhere along the line, the past few decades, everybody just sort of walks out onto the field and ends up, you know, shouting at each other. Mitchell says bigger issue because the team had no fight, got taunted, only scored two runs all series. Yeah. Brewers sent the Cardinals packing with their tails between their legs. I agree. And then just back to Zachary real quick. If we're going to keep talking about this, any consideration that not hitting someone is a subconscious admission to Ollie doing some weirdo stuff in the dugout? Zachary, I wouldn't say that necessarily.

0: And I appreciate, Zachary, like, I'm not banging on you here. You're a great contributor to the show. You give great comments and questions that, that get us going. Bernie, I would say that if Uribe hadn't done his little dance, none of this stuff probably gets out. I think probably it's just like this stuff goes on a lot. I mean, managers glare at each other. Things are said behind the scenes. They talk it out. Sometimes they argue behind the scenes about it. It's just this became public because of the Uribe comments after the game, really, and the gestures that he made ahead of time.
1: I give Ollie credit, and I mean that. I give him credit for being aggressive and taking the initiative to basically tell the Brewers, we know what you're doing. You're relaying signs from the dugout to the hitter, and that's a no-no. That crosses a line. You're not supposed to do that. We see it, so be smart. He pointed to his ribs like, we don't want anyone to get hurt. Is that a subtle threat? You could be taken that way, but my point is, Ollie did step up to basically tell them, knock it off. And the Brewers tried to push back on that because Daniel Vogelbach got in, who's a coach now, he got in Ollie's face at the batting cage yesterday. Yesterday. Mm. And they had words. So the Brewers tried to come back on Ollie again. And he wouldn't stand down. So I don't want to say that Ollie was being a wimp. I'm not saying that at all. Like, he called the Brewers out, and he did it in a way most managers do. When he thought that they're up to something they shouldn't be doing, he let them know, hey, we see you. We see you. And then he stood his ground, you know, when it became a little bit of a disagreement around the batting cage. We're talking specifically about letting a clown turn to your dugout and go into this lewd, ridiculous, sophomoric, stupid dance and thrust his pelvis towards your dugout. And like I said, metaphorically speaking, he basically spat in your dugout, right? That guy's got to go down, man. Or if you can't get to him, I mean, someone's got to come out of that dugout and take care of the business.
0: Yeah, I mean, you either have an Albert Pujols, which you don't have, who took Kerry Wood deep after he got knocked down, or you take care of one of their guys because Uribe doesn't hit. So that's that. You know, the Cubs series does loom as a big one here. Nick says this is going to be a huge series. They're obviously not playing well, meaning the Cubs. Cardinals aren't either. And if the Cubs punk the Cardinals, Nick says that could be the beginning of the end for this year. He's not wrong. I mean, this is a monster, monster series. And to Justin's point, the Cardinals, he throws some numbers out there. The Cardinals offense is not good. Bernie, what have you analyzed here? What's going on?
1: Well, first of all, we can zero in on one stat in the Milwaukee series that's been a problem all year, but especially in May. You know, the Cardinals, okay, we all know they scored two runs in three games. There's no need to elaborate on that. That's terrible. But during the series, they had at least some chances, especially yesterday, to score some runs. They were 0 for 17 with runners in scoring position this series. 0 for 17. You get a couple base hits yesterday, you win the game. In key situations, this has been a problem for the Cardinals all year. It was really bad in May. In the month of May, they're hitting 198 with runners in scoring position. That's 14th out of 15 teams in the National League. Overall, the offense has shut down, but that's a big reason because there's runs sitting on the table, but they can't scoop them up because they're so bad at hitting with runners in scoring position. But the other thing, they're not walking the way they did in the first month. The power is way down this month. These are all stats and facts. And we can figure out the other than the runners without runners in scoring position ailment. Okay. I did something where I can like quantify what this means. And the Cardinals have 1 through 4, and we know who 1 through 4 are. It's Weather Holt. It's, Herrera, it's Burleson, it's Walker. Okay, those guys collectively are about 31, as a foursome, they're 31% above the league average offensively. That's the best in the National League. The Cardinals have the best first four hitters in a lineup of any team in the National League, and they're second to the Yankees overall. Now, let's go 5, 6, 7, 8, 9. You add it all up collectively, 5, 6, 7, 8, 9. They are 13th. They are 25% below average offensively, which ranks 13th or 14th in the National League. So you have your first four guys as a group are the best in the National League. The rest of your lineup as a group is down there, either next to last or 13th out of 15th. Doesn't that tell you a lot right there? You're not getting enough. You're not getting enough out of the rest of your lineup, period. And that's why the Cardinals, this month, they rank 14th in National League in runs. They rank 11th in homers. They 27th overall in runs. They're averaging 3.5 runs per game. They have scored 3 runs or less in like 61% of their games this month. I mean, that's crazy. You know, they're most of the time they're scoring 2 or 3 runs. It's amazing in a way that they're only one game under 500 this month.
0: It is a concern, and there's no question that this was going on well before they faced Miz and Harrison. We know those two pitchers are great. I get it. I mean, Miz might be the best pitcher in baseball, right, and Harrison is one of the best lefties going right now. This was going on way before that. It's a trend that is disturbing, and we'll see where it goes. Now, do they shuffle the lineup, or do they go try to find some reinforcements? We will get to that when we come back. Bernie Miklas is with us. Just a little tease there. The Kelly Mars Facebook post. When can we maybe see some call-ups? Is Newt ready? Baez is killing it. It's tough. Send Scott down maybe. It's not easy, says Kelly. We'll see if it's easy to Bernie Miklas when we come back. By the way, if you want to see these comments or if you want to make one, we are on multiple platforms here. We're on X, we're on YouTube, we're on Facebook, we're on KMOX. We're the Gas House Gang. We'll be right back.
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4: Back on the Gas House Gang with Bernie Miklas. I'm Tom Ackerman. Our producers are Matt Pajeski and Frank Ladd. James O'Sullivan's here. Everybody's here. We should get all the producers in here. Sixta and Camp and Hincamp. Let's get them all in here. Let's see, John Thomas says, I go back to pond scum Mets. Ain't bad to have some bad blood with a team. Cubs, Reds, Mets makes for a fun summer. Bernie and I both go back to that as well. Bernie is a reporter. I was a fan back in the 80s and enjoying that. And, you know, that's absolutely true. In fact, Bernie, the Brewers and Cardinals, the Brewers used to untuck those shirts at the end of the game. They used to tick the Cardinals off to no end, man. Niger Morgan and all those guys. The Brewers are the reason, I contend, the reason that the Cardinals came back in 2011. They were not going to let the Brewers win the National League. They hated them so much. You asked those guys, hated them.
5: They did.
4: That they ended up winning that World Series in 2011 thanks to the Brewers.
5: I was watching a YouTube show. It's hosted by Cody Allen, was the closer for the Guardians team that went to the World Series. I think Kevin Pillar might be the other co-host. Chris Carpenter did a long interview with them. I just happened to flip to it on YouTube where he was talking about how much he hated Niger Morgan, and he was saying it with a smile on his face, but he was like, "Oh yeah, I hated that guy."
4: Yeah,
5: I wasn't going to put up with anything from that guy.
4: It's good memories.
5: You know, so I know. So yeah. It was. I mean, the Cardinals and the Brewers had a hell of a rivalry, and for the Cardinals to do what they did to them in the NLCS in 2011, they beat the snot out of them in that series. They really did.
4: Yeah, the Cardinals have had their run-ins with everybody. The Cubs, the Reds, the Mets, the Brewers, the Astros. Although I don't know if they hated the Astros necessarily, but that was a great rivalry. But there have been some good ones through the years. Bernie, if they're going to beat the Cubs this weekend, they need to score runs. Let me ask you this. It was brought up by Kelly, and you and I talked about it off air. Would they consider Joshua Baez, or is it too early? We've talked about Jimmy Crook's strikeout rate.
5: Right.
4: Baez has had a high strikeout rate, as good as he's been, even though he's cut that down recently.
5: Yeah, first of all, he's on a tear, to say the least. You know, and his May has been much better than his first month of the season. But he hit two home runs the other night. Then last night he came back and hit two more. So he's got four home runs in the last two games. But even before that, he showed signs of cutting down on his strikeouts and was really putting up a very, very, very, very good May and was sort of back on track. Now, the strikeout thing was a problem. I think it got as high as about 37% strikeout rate. If you look at it now, it's more like 32%. So he shaved it down. And even though this is a very small sample, it does coincide with this home run barrage that he's on. In the last six games, it's only six games, still got a

0: long way to go to prove it. But his strikeout rate in the last six games, Josh Baez, is about 17.5%. It's like half of what it was. So he looks like he's very, very confident. I think he looks like he knows he figured some stuff out. They got great instructors down there. They got great technology. They have all these tools for hitters. And the other interesting thing about this is that the Cardinals are playing him in center field. Not every day, but they have started to work him into center field. Now, do you think they would just do that arbitrarily? Just kind of like, hey, this ought to be fun. Let's see him run around in center. No, they're Chaim Bloom and Rob Serfolio and Larry Day. They don't do anything willy nilly. There's a plan behind every move that they make, right?
1: Yeah.
0: So,
1: oh, for sure. And the window actually to do it is probably now because Churchy is down and Lars hasn't come back yet. And I don't know when that's going to be. But, you know, you're getting to the point where you need something. You need some sort of spark. We are in the entertainment business, after all, and something's got to happen there to get this thing going without ruining, obviously, the trajectory of a player. I'm not sure that it hurts somebody to come up. I know we've been saying about Crooks to pump the brakes a little bit.
0: But I was very big on the idea of, because I went deep into the numbers about, I was like, whoa, not so fast. They don't want him to come up here and strike out. They told him, we got to go. Let's go. You draw walks. It's great. You got power. It's great. You're a smart guy. We know that. You got to cut down on the strikeouts. You just have to do it before we bring you up. Well, Jimmy Crooks has been doing that. So my position on that has changed. It's changed because what I said was, as long as he's striking out 35, 36% of the time, you can't bring him to the majors. But that's no longer the case. He's really curtailed his strikeout issue. So I'm like, okay, game on. I think they could use him at DH. They could use him to catch once or twice a week, whatever. I think Jimmy Crooks has got to be up here at some point between now and the end of the season. And I think Baez, unless he sort of falls back and starts whiffing again all over the place to where you say, okay, he needs more time. I think both of these guys are strong candidates to be here before the end of the season. How soon? I don't know. But man, if Josh Baez could play respectable center field and could be subbed out, a defensive replacement late in games or whatever, can you imagine what that would do to stretch out your lineup?
1: Yeah, no kidding.
0: Seriously.
1: No, really.
0: If you put him down at the 7 or 8 hole, would you take the pressure off him? Can you imagine all of a sudden you have a guy, which they don't have now. If a pitcher makes a mistake, it's in the gap or it's over the wall. You know, they don't have that right now.
1: No, they don't. And I do think also, I felt always this way. They may deny it at times, or they may admit to it at times. But I think when you don't hit well, it does carry over into the field. And when we see this weekend, Leahy, Pallante, Libby. Now Libby's been K-ing guys, but you're going to need some good defense behind those guys against the Cubs, and we can't let them off the hook. Win didn't look like himself yesterday. Gorman didn't make a good play yesterday. Torres didn't make a good play yesterday. They were just off. They have been a little off.
0: It's a tough situation because I know the Cardinals believe they got to maximize their defense, and I understand that totally. But when you have the kind of month that they're having offensively, it's just, look, man, it's just really dreadful. It is what it is. That can't just continue to carry on to the next month and then to the second part of June into July. This just can't go on like this. Not if you have options. And we're talking options in your own system. You got to at least give them an opportunity, because you just can't keep dragging like this on offense. It's pulling the whole team down.
1: And then, of course, we saw the Win spectacular play and the pick by Burley to keep that no-hitter alive. We're talking about the routine plays that need to be made, and Mason would be the first to tell you. I mean, I saw him shout profanity into his glove after he botched that one that was an error. So it's a tough deal, but he's a human being. We'll see if he can pick it back up this weekend. They're going to have to be on their game this weekend. This is a day of rest for them. Get offline. Don't read anything about what's being said about you or listen to it. Just get after it tomorrow and see if you can take the Cubs down. It's going to be fun.
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1: With Bernie Nicholas, Tom Ackerman with you, Gas House Gang, final segment here on this Thursday. Always looking forward to talking to my buddy, my big brother, Bernie Nicholas. Budweiser Toast coming up in just a second. Before I do that, what about Blaze Jordan? They moved him to third base. Is he ready? Is he close? How about, what if he got called into the mix here against the Cubs and hit a 400-foot tater?
0: Well, you know, here's a guy that Chaim Bloom drafted for the Red Sox, a third-round pick, too. And this is a guy that Chaim Bloom, when they traded Steven Matz to the Red Sox, Chaim Bloom encouraged John Mozeliak to get Blaze Jordan if he could. So Chaim Bloom obviously is a fan of Blaze Jordan. And Blaze Jordan, he has finally kind of found it. You know, it took him a while in the majors. When he got traded, it kind of set him back because he had to adjust and everything. He's putting up really great numbers. And the thing about him is, like, unlike, say, Luke and Baker, Blaise Jordan doesn't strike out. He draws walks.

0: walks. He's got a low strikeout rate. He's got power, like doubles power. He hits some home runs. But he's just a really polished, smooth hitter. He's a right-handed bat. He can play first base. He can play third base. It seems to me there would be a role for him up here. The rest is up to Heim Bloom.
1: Yeah. Budweiser Toast. This is an ice-cold Budweiser in my hand right here. Ice-cold. And I can't wait to be at Anheuser-Busch today with Ozzie Smith and Matt Adams and Al Roboski. We're going to do a roundtable at the Beer Garden from 4:30 to 6:30. Bernie, I know you've got an event you're part of with Chip and Klabe, so appreciate that. A lot of opportunities for people here in downtown St. Louis and downtown West to enjoy some baseball discussion. My Budweiser toast, we brought him up a few times today, is to Tony La Russa. The skipper is one of my all-time favorites to be around to cover it. You know, I was a young reporter, and he had to teach me how to do it, how to cover this game and understand this game right. He taught me a ton about the game. We had some run-ins early on, it became a beautiful relationship that I continue today. I know you've got some great memories of covering Tony.
0: Can I tell you something that will not surprise you?
1: What's that?
0: And I say this smiling, right? Tony La Russa right now, okay, is mad at me. because as he put it, I don't understand you. I'm trying to get in touch with you. You haven't called me back. It's disrespectful. You know, and I'm like, he's right. But part of me actually gets a kick of knowing I can still get Tony mad at me like I did for 16 years when I was a columnist at the Post-Dispatch. I love Tony La Russa, man. It was a privilege to cover him.
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14: ABC News, I'm Dave Packer. U.S. and Iranian negotiators have reached a tentative agreement, but President Trump and Iran's supreme leader have yet to sign off. If approved, it would formally extend a ceasefire between the countries and gradually reopen the Strait of Hormuz while drawing down the U.S. naval blockade in the strait. As the Ebola outbreak in Central Africa grows, the U.S. opening a temporary facility in Kenya to hold Americans who test positive.
15: At least 11 African nations bordering the DRC are currently at high risk. And with the World Cup now just 2 weeks away, the U.S., Canada, and Mexico announcing a joint effort to screen and monitor travelers coming from Ebola affected countries.
14: ABC's Faith Abube. In Washington State, crews removing the remains of six of the nine workers missing after the rupture of a tank containing corrosive chemicals. Rescuers are trying to reach four climbers by helicopter who fell on Alaska's Mount McKinley, North America's tallest peak. This is ABC News. What's Purple has a creamy center and will soon be on grocery store shelves.
16: That is the sound of K-pop superstars BTS. And that is the sound of me biting into one of the new Purple BTS-inspired Oreo cookies. The Oreos come in BTS's favorite color and have a cream center that is supposed to taste like hotek, a brown sugar-stuffed Korean pancake said to be the band's favorite snack. The Oreo package reads, straight from Seoul street markets to fans. Sherry Preston, ABC News.
14: California is suing the new owners of 23andMe for a data breach in 2023. California Attorney General Rob Bonta claims 23andMe failed to protect its customers' data and ignored known vulnerabilities in its system. The genealogy company went bankrupt in 2025 and was acquired by a holding company. Bonta alleges the breach came publicly known when data of 1 million customers was offered on the dark web. Dave Packer, ABC News.
17: KMOX News, I'm Michael Calhoun. D.C. and local leaders are celebrating a $30 million grant to help consolidate and rebuild the terminals at Lambert Airport. But considering the scale of the project, how much does it really help?
18: That question was posed to Airport Director Rhonda Hamnebrigge after the airport consolidation is projected to cost in the billions of dollars and the grant from the federal government in the tens of millions of dollars. She believes that this investment can lead to further investment from the airlines, which will help pay for the overall rebuild.
19: With a much larger garage, with a much bigger footprint for food, beverage, and retail, will help those revenue streams to offset the cost.
18: She adds that this is not the only grant they've received up to this date, but that they continue to work on receiving more grants for that consolidation project. Outside Lambert International Airport, Sean Malone, KMOX News.
17: Illinois becomes the latest state to pass legislation that aims to increase accountability among AI models. Here's Carolina Garibay.
20: Illinois is following in the footsteps of New York and California after state lawmakers passed a bill that would require AI developers to create and publish a transparency framework explaining how the company addresses things like industry standards, risk factors, and safety protocols. Legislators say the bill hopes to further a national standard that they say is lacking at the federal level. The bill passed unanimously in the House this week and now heads to Governor Pritzker's desk.
17: Labor talks between the Major League Baseball players and owners are starting, with each side presenting their first offer to the other.
21: One day after Major League Baseball players provided their first proposal to Major League owners on a collective bargaining agreement, the owners have responded with a proposal of their own. The owner's proposal does include a salary cap and a salary floor. ESPN reports the floor for teams beginning in 2027 would be set at just over $171 million, with the ceiling at $245 million. There are no indications for players that they're willing to even engage on the idea of a hard cap. A team like the Dodgers have an actual payroll north of $400 million, although due to deferrals, it's technically closer to $300 million for the current year. The current collective bargaining agreement expires on December 1st, and if there's not a new agreement by then, owners are expected to lock the players out. Matt Pauley, KMOX Sports.
17: Working together to grow, learn, and prepare the Clayton community for the decades ahead, that's one of the main goals of the new Clayton Chamber Collective.
22: You have this really wonderful blend of these large companies and big towers, but then you also have the small businesses down on the street level, solo entrepreneurs working out of co-working spaces, not-for-profits, churches. I mean, there's so many different organizations that really come together.
17: Emily Bremer is the collective's chair. Overnight, cloudy sky, 65. For Friday, mostly cloudy. Spotty showers should be limited, though, with a high temperature of 81. Friday night, cloudy sky, 63. I'm Michael Calhoun, KMOX News.
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33: Well, we've got Michael Kelly sitting in for Chris Raunchy.
1: It's like having a substitute teacher.
33: Michael walked in and announced that today is basically a play day.
1: Yes.
33: Because it's kind of like a holiday substitute teacher, when the substitute teacher would roll in the cart.
1: Oh, yeah.
33: And you knew you were just going to watch a movie.
1: Rather than reading The Grapes of Wrath, you were going to watch it. Which meant that the teacher probably had a rough night.
33: Yes.
1: Didn't want to have to deal with a bunch of kids and was okay with you sleeping as long as you behaved.
33: And that is because Michael is here because Chris Raunchy is on assignment in Washington, D.C. He's got a long to-do list. He is going to check on the UFC fighting stage that they are erecting in front of the White
1: House.
33: Looks
1: like a U2 concert set they're building.
33: Yep. He's going to check on the East Wing demolishing slash ballroom, see how things are going. And he's also going to check on the reflecting pool, which is being painted blue. We're assuming he's going to climb the fence, and we'll see what happens. Because if he climbs the fence and he gets arrested, and he will claim that the DOJ is being weaponized against him, and he'll get slush fund money.
1: I think there's a better chance that if he climbs a fence, he will get shot.
33: Well,
1: I think arrest will be secondary. Based on what I've seen that goes on around D.C., and there's lots of gunshots happening these days, I don't think they're going to be too cool with a guy trying to play
0: climb the fence games.
33: Well, there's only one way to find out,
0: Ranj.
33: Taking one for the team. But Michael's here for me, with me in the meantime.
13: Time now for the top of the order. The top three stories everyone will be talking about.
33: Always glad when Michael's here, but especially glad when we have city issues to discuss. And the St. Louis Board of Aldermen and Board of Police Commissioners continue to disagree. Five of the six police commissioners did not appear at a budget meeting yesterday.
0: Could AI be coming for your job? Well, we'll learn how to AI-proof your job at 11:30 today.
33: And the Cardinals swept by the Brewers. I believe it's the first time since, I mean, over 10 years. It's been well over 10 years. I'm not going to misstate the year because I can't remember, but it was 2011, 2013. I mean, it's been a long time. They were swept by the Brewers in Milwaukee, I should clarify, losing yesterday 2-1. They are off today. And Michael, we'll just kick it off with the Cardinals.
0: It was particularly gutting yesterday. Do you have the MLB app on your phone?
33: Mm-hmm.
0: So yesterday, in the middle of the afternoon, I'd forgotten that the day it was a day game. I was working.
33: Yeah.
0: And it said the MLB app had a no-hitter alert was popped up. Now, that happens no matter what team it's happening with. Rarely, if ever, is it usually a Cardinal indication. And all of a sudden, I'm looking at it, I'm like, that's our pitcher. So I run to the television. I go through that goofy process of trying to figure out if I'm on an app or if I'm on the, you know, the cable or whatever. And I pull it up just in time to see the shot into left field that busted it up.
33: So frustrating. And the Cardinals offense.
0: Pathetic.
33: So right now, because we know it started out, it was a ton of fun. And they were hitting. J.J. Weatherholt was hitting. You know, Jordan Walker was hitting. Things were going well, and then it's petered out. So the Cardinals scored two runs, just two runs in the series against the Brewers. Yeah. They have one RBI base hit since Saturday and none with a runner in scoring position in the past 29 innings they've played. And against the Brewers, they were 0-17 with runners in scoring position. So it's tough to win games.
0: That's dismal. That's dismal. Now, the relief, though, is that we're coming back home tomorrow. Mm-hmm. It's our rivalry, the Cubs. So there's a good reason for everybody to come downtown, take your shirt off, whip it around over your head. Hopefully there'll be a huge crowd, a lot of energy to go out and maybe reignite this rivalry with the Baby Bears.
33: Are you going to go tarps off in your section?
0: No, I don't think tarps off is accepted in my section. section.
33: It's too
0: and
33: fancy.
0: Especially from me. Now, if I were to be involved in the tarps off game, I would have to wear like the shirt over a t-shirt. And so I could just take off the outer shirt because I look at those young men that are out there whipping that shirt.
33: I thought they were all shapes and sizes.
0: There may have been, but you know, when you're this white and you look like Casper the Ghost, you're going to stick out amongst the rest of the group.
33: What if you wear, you know, one of the muscle tees, a muscly man t-shirts, the novel t-shirts?
0: I'll have to consider doing that. But I'm not necessarily a shirts off in public kind of guy.
33: That's fair.
0: Yeah.
33: That's understandable.
0: I see you're always around the runners. Those are the guys who have no problem whipping the shirts off.
33: I feel like half of my life is no shirts crew.
0: Right. But you're dealing with guys with washboard abs and, you know, wheat granola and, you know, turnips as their, you know.
33: Granola and turnips.
0: Yeah, that's their.
33: Turnip was the first vegetable you came up with?
0: Well, I mean, what could be more repulsive than eating a turnip? And most of those guys that are getting up running 10 miles in the morning.
33: Yeah.
0: You know, they're not eating, they're not having a blueberry muffin.
33: Right. It's not, you're like, let's just be real. Let's get some real
0: people. When you go running in the morning with these folks, do you guys get done like and think, let's go eat a greasy McDonald's hamburger?
33: So not fast food, but I mean, a lot of those guys do. Yeah. There's two sayings. One of them applies to me. As a 42-year-old woman, which is you can't outrun a bad diet. So I eat pretty healthy, but I eat a lot, right? Like I'm all about like volume. I will eat a ton.
0: You consume a lot, huh?
33: I consume a lot, but it's pretty healthy. With those guys, if you're 25, this saying is, if the furnace is hot enough, anything will burn.
0: Really?
33: And so you will hear, you know, get soda, hamburgers, and so forth, because you just need calories. If you're a 25-year-old male running 100 miles a week, You just need calories.
0: Yep.
33: My metabolism is not quite the same.
0: Yeah, but there's something super attractive about going out with a female and she actually eats.
33: Well,
0: because I've been on dates where you're just watching people move around the food and they have a couple of bites, yeah, etc. There's nothing better than, you know, sitting across from a gal who puts a feed bag on.
33: Here's what I'll tell you. Qdoba opens at 10:30 on the weekends. And if you want to bet that I sit in the parking lot waiting for that sucker to open so I can get a burrito bowl, that is what I do.
0: You get the bowl, huh? You don't want those extra calories wrapped up?
33: I like both. The bowl is just really satisfying.
0: Are you a pinto or a black bean gal?
33: Black bean.
0: Ditto. I love black beans. Yeah. What is it about black beans? Because they don't really have much taste, but they're really good.
33: Pinto beans can be a little mealy.
0: Uh-huh.
33: Yeah. I did want to ask.
0: Hit me.
33: Because we brought up the Cardinals. Either of you gentlemen going to the Cubs series?
2: Yes. Tomorrow night.
33: Because, yeah. So as you pointed out, the Cards and Cubs are currently tied for second place.
2: Yeah.
33: But that's going to change tonight because the Cubs play and the Cardinals don't.
2: Right.
33: This is a big division.
0: Well, unless the Cubs
33: lose. Well, it's going to...
0: They could go into third place.
2: Yeah.
33: Yeah.
0: Well, we have the day off.
2: Cubs play the Pirates tonight at 5:40.
0: Uh-huh. Oh, did they get that Snakeys or whatever his name is? The guy that...
2: Oh, Skeens? I don't know. Snakes. You're obsessed with snakes.
33: You're obsessed with snakes.
0: Oh, don't even get me started.
33: Are going to the game this weekend?
0: No, I'm leaving town this weekend.
33: Right.
0: Tomorrow morning, I am getting on a flight and going down to West Palm Beach to see Dave Matthews play, who, by the way, is not coming through St. Louis this year like most musical acts.
33: Yeah, no.
0: Not making their way for the Lou anymore.
33: But that'll be fun. That'll be fun for you to go.
0: I am looking forward to it.
33: Before we get into more fun things, because in a few minutes, I would like to tell everybody about my experience playing the lottery, which
0: what?
33: I just learned was not the lottery. I thought I played the lottery, but at any rate...
0: were you playing dice in an alley? What the heck are you doing?
33: There was some guys out in the park here. They were throwing dice. I said, live a little. So, more issues here now, Michael, with the police board. Just because it did happen yesterday, of course, you know, the aldermen were frustrated with the police board of commissioners that they were not showing up for these budget meetings, even though all the fights between the commissioners and the aldermen has been about the budget. But they weren't showing up to the meeting, so the aldermen voted to issue subpoenas. And yesterday was a budget meeting. The police board did not show up.
0: Right.
33: The mayor was there because technically she's on the board, but no other members of the board showed up. But a lieutenant did drop off letters calling the subpoenas invalid, and then plus a bunch of binders stuffed with hundreds of pages of documents.
0: All right, so this is all commentary that I'm just going to have here.
33: Okay.
0: Commentary. I'm frustrated.
33: Yeah.
0: I don't know who's right and who's wrong in this fight. But I do know that a year ago, the governor who ran statewide telling us all that he wanted to put the police department under state control because it was going to bring stability and normalcy back to policing in the city of St. Louis, etc. Here we are a year later with very good people. I know a lot of the people who serve on the board of police commissioners. I know a lot of the people who serve on the board of aldermen. All good people on all sides of this issue, all with valid concerns. Are we in a better spot than we were a year ago? I'm not sure we are. Mm-hmm. At least we understood the sides a year ago. We had a mayor who didn't want to fund the police. And we had aldermen who, from some perspective, were checked out. Now we have this idea that we're going to fund the police. A mayor that was sympathetic to it and ran on it. Yet we have all this conflict, strife, fighting that's going on. This is, I don't understand how we've gotten to this point. We had a statewide election. We had a local election. Both said they wanted to focus on policing and make it something important. Kara Spencer ran on that issue. Mike Kehoe ran on that issue. Here we sit watching these folks on a daily basis have a food fight over what they both said they were going to do. It seems to me this is simple. Let's get these folks into a room, have an adult conversation. Mm-hmm. Now, apparently those conversations are happening with the board right now, but it's not working out because it ultimately has to go before the city. Governor, get in here. This is what you wanted to have done. If it's not you because you're running a state, designate somebody to get in here. I just don't get it. I also believe that the lawyer for the police board who's probably doing his job, seems to be chasing headlines to me.
33: Mm-hmm.
0: This is just so disappointing that a year after local control, we're seeing this gigantic food fight. And quite honestly, as an independent observer who's supportive of the police, I'm not sure we're in a better spot today than we were a year ago.
33: Well, and that was my question. You brought up the attorney for the police board.
0: Mm-hmm.
33: Okay, if you know some of the people, or a lot of the people on the police board, and they're good people, and presumably they want the city to do well and the police in the city to do well, why is there so much chaos? Who's driving the chaos? Is it the attorney? Because, again, I'm an outsider here, but it looks like, okay, is the police board, are they working with the mayor? Because we know the mayor was, you know, complaining about, it seems rightfully complaining about, the police board dropping meetings on her or papers late at night for some kind of meeting that's going to take place the next day. Even on Mother's Day, what did they give her
0: right.
33: some issue on late on Mother's Day and expect her to be ready to go the next morning?
0: Yeah.
33: So there's that, which seems disrespectful or chaotic.
0: Yeah.
33: Plus not showing up to the budget meetings.
0: Yeah, so the mayor is an ex officio member, so she's a member as a result of being the mayor of the city of St. Louis. It would be Toshara Jones if she was there, or anybody else who would have been the mayor. At the end of the day, she's only one vote of six that's there. The other five are appointed by the governor. They are pushing forward the governor's agenda. They want to refund the police department, which I think a lot of people voted for. We've seen it defunded over the last 10 years. But this isn't what we voted for. I mean, everybody has a problem sometimes with folks getting into a room and working things out.
33: Mm-hmm.
0: If there was ever a time to get into a room together and figure things out, it's now. We are a year into the charade. I don't know that we're any better than we were a year ago. Yet what we do know is we have two elected officials from the state and from the city who both said, hey, I want to focus on policing and make this work. So it seems to me there's some commonality that exists there. It's just that they're not capable of communicating with each other. Now, why is the board yielding so much to the lawyer? Because I think this is a legal process, right? There's lawsuits that are going on, etc., which is all the more reason that somebody's got to come in to a room, make these folks sit down and have a compromise. Because if we're going to sit and litigate every issue now going forward and how we're going to police the city of St. Louis, it's going to be even worse than it was a year ago if that's how we're going to do it.
33: Yeah, it's been nothing but headlines and chaos, as you've said so
0: far.
33: Yeah,
0: and a pox on all their houses. This is not what we voted for. This was not what was promised.
33: That's Michael Kelly. I'm Amy Mark Scores. When we come back, I have a fun story from yesterday that I thought I played the lottery. I guess technically I didn't. But at any rate, we'll get into that. It's the Chris and Amy Show on KMOX.
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33: Michael Kelly, Amy Mark Scores with you on a Thursday. We were talking about the ongoing battle between the Board of Aldermen and the Police Board. And a 573 texts in, I get the need for the lawyer, but their lawyer sucks. Referring to the Police Board lawyer. Another texter says, I am a former paralegal, 13 years, and the police board's attorney is a disaster. Is their attorney related to Kim Gardner?
0: That's the new measurement of just chaos. What did the judge say? A rudderless ship
33: of chaos. Which is very poetic, by the way. I love that. Okay, so I never play the lottery. I talk about winning the lottery. And as my dad will point out, well, you can't win the lottery if you don't play.
0: Yep.
33: And I don't play. I've played once, and this was several years ago.
0: Okay.
33: When the Powerball was like $1 billion.
0: Of course. You got to buy a ticket.
33: So I walk into the gas station, and I'm like, yes, I would like to play the lottery.
0: Uh-huh.
33: And the attendant says, okay, which one? I said, the one that's on TV. She goes, the Powerball? I said, I guess. I don't know. Whatever one's $1 billion. And I said, how do I play? And then I could see in her eyes, like, she hated me.
0: Yeah,
33: she's like,
0: move on. I got a special person
33: here. She goes, well, do you want to pick your own numbers or just print them out? I said, what do people do? She goes, they do both. So I said, okay, just, you know, print them out.
0: Some.
33: Yeah. And that was it. That was my experience with the lottery. So
0: did you get any numbers?
33: No, I don't think so at all. No.
0: All right.
33: But yesterday I was pretty tired and I thought, you know, I'm going to go play the lottery today because I always talk about it. You know how you do those conversations with your friends. If I win the lottery, this is what I'm going to do.
0: Right, totally.
33: And I have those conversations all the time and my friends always tell me, well, you don't play the lottery. So I thought, okay, well, I don't want to play a big lottery.
0: Uh-huh.
33: Like, I don't need to win $1 billion. 50,000 would be great.
0: Okay.
33: I'd like to win 100,000, 50,000. So I walk in and I look down and I see all the tickets.
0: Like the scratch-off ones?
33: Well, yeah, yeah.
0: And you thought that was the lottery?
33: Well, I did, because I thought they were all the lottery. So I guess, like, I get it that there was no Powerball. I knew there was, I didn't have to watch TV to see if I won. So it is just a scratch-off, but I called it the lottery. It's not the lottery. It's just a scratch-off.
0: Okay.
33: So there was a scratch-off for, like, $100,000.
0: Hey, now.
33: I thought, perfect. That's plenty of money for me. And so it was $5 a ticket.
0: Okay.
33: And I thought, that's pretty expensive.
0: Yeah, right.
33: So I bought two.
0: Okay.
33: But okay, I'll buy two scratch-offs.
0: I'm splurging.
33: I'm splurging. So I bought two scratch-offs. I go to my car.
0: That's 2 gallons of gas, too.
33: Maybe. Right. And then I take a quarter, and I do the scratch-offs, and I won $10.
0: Got right?
33: I matched a number.
0: Okay.
33: So I thought, okay, I won $10. I thought, I wanted to go home, but I thought, you're never going to come back to this gas station. So just go in.
0: Uh-huh.
33: And so I went in and I said, hey, I just won $10. Can I just have two more tickets? She said, sure. So I go, thank you. And I grab my two tickets. I go in the car. I scratch them off. I won $100.
0: Are you kidding?
33: I'm not kidding.
0: That's awesome.
33: So then I walk back in.
0: Did
33: and
0: you fill your tank up?
33: I said, no. I said, I think I just won $100. She's like, oh, yeah, you did. I said, can I just have like two more tickets? But, you know, have right. $90 in cash and two more
0: okay.
33: tickets. She said, sure.
0: So oh, they I get, got you addicted
33: I
0: now.
33: Get the two tickets. Well, now I'm a gambler.
0: Uh-huh.
33: Now I need to call 1-800. I have
0: yeah.
33: a problem.
0: Yeah.
33: So I go back in the car and I scratch them off. I win $10 again.
0: So you got $100 bucks.
33: I go back in and I say, I started laughing because I've gone in three times with this lady. I said,
0: right.
33: hey, I go, we're friends now, right? I go, I just won $10. And she said, I have to be completely honest with you. Never in my life have I seen someone buy two scratch-offs, win something, come back, buy two more, win something, come back, buy two more,
0: uh-huh.
33: win something, come back, buy two more, three times in a row. And she goes, do you want to cash out? I go, well, I go, I'm not spending any more of my money, but since I just won $10, I go, I have to buy two more, right? Like,
0: right.
33: we have to see how long this lasts.
0: Uh-huh.
33: She's like, we kind of do.
0: Right.
33: So I bought two more, and I didn't win any.
0: Were you playing the same scratch-off game?
33: Because yeah,
0: there's like 20 different
33: yeah,
0: kinds
33: no,
0: you can play.
33: I just kept buying the same two scratch-offs.
0: Yeah.
33: And so, technically, I won $120 worth, but I spent $20 of the ticket money on tickets and $10 of my own. So basically,
0: you won $110 bucks. You invested $10.
33: Yes, but then remember I spent,
0: okay,
33: I bought,
0: right.
33: so I walked yeah. back with $80.
0: Congratulations.
33: You know what? Feeling pretty good. I was $80 richer. It took 5 minutes.
0: Right.
33: Three trips into the gas station. But isn't that funny? I go, yeah. I've never won anything because I got 40 scratch-offs for my 40th birthday.
0: Okay.
33: And I'm so unlucky that I'm pretty sure I got the one scratch-off that's like, oh, you actually owe the state $100.
0: I'm not a scratch-off guy. I'm whenever, like you said, the Powerball's at 600
33: yeah.
0: million or 700 million, I'll go in and buy $10 worth of Powerball. And it's more for me the idea, like you said, what would I do with this
33: yep.
0: money? Okay,
33: yeah.
0: I'd give $10 million to this thing. I'd take $10 million to my family and I'd keep the rest for myself, blah, blah, blah. And I play that game in my head and then I never get a number.
33: Right.
0: And, you know, I have an electric car now.
33: Mm-hmm.
0: So I rarely go to a gas station. And so I'm not out purchasing lottery tickets like I used to. Which, by the way, we ought to do this sometime, a little segment on gas stations, because once you're a person who doesn't have to go to a gas station anymore, and I know people hate the
33: yeah,
0: electric car
33: yeah.
0: owners, etc., gas stations are the most filthy place in the world. Just from the second
33: probably,
0: you open the
33: probably.
0: Front door to the walking around, grabbing the stuff, I'm talking about the nice ones, too.
33: Yeah.
0: They're filthy. And you don't realize it until you haven't been there. But I do like to buy the Powerball, and it's the dream.
33: Yeah.
0: Now, the scratch-off, I would have probably have had to mix it up a little bit. If I would have won three times in a row on that particular
33: yeah.
0: scratch-off, you got to think, wow, I've beat the odds here. I probably ought to go play the Monopoly one now or something.
33: Yeah. I you know what? I just had to keep it simple.
0: Is lunch on you today?
2: Yeah.
33: No, not until I win the 100,000.
0: Oh, the 100 grand.
33: See, when you got to set your standard lower. I don't need $1 billion. 100 grand would be wonderful. And it says taxes paid.
0: Mm. So growing up, we used to have these things called parish picnics
33: yep.
0: at my little place. And they had these things called pull tabs.
33: Yep.
0: And I mean, here we are, what, 7, 8, 10-year-old kids being indoctrinated in gambling while our parents and grandparents are all in playing bingo.
33: Right.
0: Yet another gambling thing that the Catholic Church is doing. And then we're all out there playing pull tabs. For some reason, as I look back at that now, that kind of is a little twisted logic
33: yeah.
0: that was going on
33: funny
0: from
33: for
0: my
33: a,
0: church.
33: A vice in a parish picnic.
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0: How can people reach us, Amy?
33: 314-436-7900. We love to hear from you, including this 314. Michael, we still have parish picnics and pull tabs.
0: Yeah. I haven't been to a parish picnic in a long time, but we're teaching them little Catholic kids early how to gamble and play bingo.
33: You get them while they're young.
0: I was addicted to that pull tab game. You know, you go ride one of the little Ferris wheels or something they had on the parking lot, and then you'd run over and play pull tabs for a while. Little did you know you're getting indoctrinated into the lottery.
33: Well, I can see it. I felt like the third time that I went in to buy tickets because I had won, I felt like I have a gambling addiction.
0: Yeah. I consider myself to be a fairly smart person, and some of those scratch-off games that you buy the tickets for, I can't tell if I won. I, like, scratched all the things off, and I'm like, okay, well, did I win? So you're kind of like you're in a foreign country with their money, and you don't know what stuff costs. Something? You just kind of hold it out in the hopes that they will generously tell you
33: that, if you won.
0: How much you won.
33: Yeah. Nope. Yeah. We have another 636. That is too funny. Twice in my life, a group of us split buying full rolls of scratch-offs. Oh, I don't know how many are in those. Oh. Both times, we did not break even. Go figure. Yeah, I know. Like I said, this was really unusual. The fact that I walked in and 5 minutes later had $80 in cash after playing, winning three times in a row is pretty wild.

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4: Into it, and one of the biggest cheerleaders of that Joe Biden's this robust, hardworking, can't keep up with him kind of guy was his wife, Dr. Jill Biden. Well, let's listen to what she had to say yesterday.
5: I wasn't horrified. I was frightened because I had never, ever seen Joe like that.
6: The with dealing with everything we have to do with. Look, if we finally beat Medicare.
7: Thank you, President Biden.
5: Before or since? Never.
8: Or since?
5: Yes.
8: Or You've since? You've never seen him like
5: never.
8: That?
5: Never. No.
8: What happened?
5: I don't know what happened. I mean, as I watched it, I thought, oh, my God, he's having a stroke. And it scared me to death.
4: So that was Jill Biden talking about the infamous debate where the president just melt down, and he, the supporter or non-supporter of Joe Biden watching that was really uncomfortable. It was obviously a man who wasn't with his whole full faculties. What was most disappointing now, especially now that Jill Biden is coming out and saying this, is she was one of the staunchest defenders of him. Hey, you know, this way he was lacking of sleep. We can't keep up with him. He's working so hard. You remember Jean-Pierre
9: said she couldn't keep up with him. And she's like a triathlete, by the way.
4: Right. Yeah. And all these people were saying that the president, but believe your eyes, what we were witnessing before us. And there was a lot of criticism during that time, if you remember, that Jill Biden was the one who was pushing Joe Biden into running. The Biden family liked being in the White House. I think, you know, he did a fine job as president, but it just was so disappointing to me yesterday that this comes out and there's an admission now that, I thought he was having a stroke and this probably wasn't a good deal. Why did you put us all through this? We all saw it going on. And now it really, you know, as a person who didn't want to think that this was being a selfish motive of the Biden family, not wanting to leave the White House, now that she comes out and says this stuff, I believe it. I believe these people didn't want to give up on power. They didn't want to leave, you know, the White House. They didn't want to leave the trappings of being the most powerful family in the world.
9: So, yeah, and my take on the Jill Biden interview and comments that she had never seen that before or since is not very charitable. Because my first thought is, wow, you're a lying liar who lies, because that's just not true. We all saw with our eyes what happened. And, you know, there was the book that came out with Jake Tapper, Alex Thompson. Alex Thompson is now a CNN political analyst. They wrote this highly, you know, documented book, spoke to over 200 people. And in fact, Alex Thompson was on CNN yesterday, last night, talking about his reaction to Jill Biden's comments. And Alex on CNN said, we talked to over 200 people very close to the Bidens in the circle, politics, family, everything. All of those people had seen stuff like that before and since. This is what Alex Thompson is saying on CNN, that everyone said, no, we had seen the president freeze up like this. We had seen him struggle, which only leaves the option that Jill Biden is still lying, which is frustrating. But it was frustrating then because, like you said, whether you were for Joe Biden or against Joe Biden, I viewed that as elder abuse at that point.
4: Right.
9: Like, can you imagine if that was your dad or your husband and you let them suffer like that?
4: I've been running on stage to get in front of them and say, man, we got to get out of here. Something's not well. And he shouldn't have been running. And, you know, I don't know. It kind of reinforces that folks were lying to you in the same way. Now, for those of you who may be on the right and be like, well, we saw it all the time and, you know, they were lying to us. I kind of feel the same way about what they're saying about President Trump's health now. I mean, I can see before my eyes that he's got bruises on himself, that his legs have blown up. Yet I'm getting told by everybody, oh, this is the healthiest human being to ever be president.

0: the United States. And at the end of the day, these people are humans. Why not tell us the truth about everything?
1: Yeah.
0: And I just lost so much credibility, in particular for the Biden family, that they stood by, they perpetuated that narrative. They ultimately cost the Democratic Party the White House because of how late it went down. Then we don't have a primary. We anoint Kamala Harris. You know, I don't know that John F. Kennedy, Barack Obama themselves could have won an election with the situation that existed in the post
1: for Kamala Harris,
0: and, yeah, for Kamala Harris, in the same way that I'm not sure that, you know, the Republicans are going to do well in August. You can kind of see things coming down the tracks, but lost a lot of respect for the Biden family, and in particular Dr. Jill Biden, that now she's coming out and admitting this when we all knew it to be the case then, and she was carrying the water. It would have been better just to say nothing.
1: Yeah, it was. It's frustrating, and like you said, there was definitely a pushback to the Bidens, right? And there's this like immune response that comes when people, you know, the party, if you're the party in power, it's hard to stay in power. And you had this immune response to the Bidens where, well, you know, Trump is going to be better. Well,
0: right
1: now, we're looking at legal issues and constitutional issues and war and true corruption with, you know, a slush fund being created that even that some of the staunchest MAGA members of Congress are concerned about, a straight up slush fund that was created.
0: Yeah, and doesn't it reinforce to you that when people tell you stuff that I don't necessarily believe it, you know, anymore? Yeah. I mean, the White House used to be a place where, sure, they're playing politics. They're going to go out and do. We witnessed this with our own eyes. We all watched it. Mm-hmm. And they went out there and pushed this narrative in the same way that people are pushing a narrative that prices are coming down. We all witness it with our own eyes that the gasoline prices are through the roof. I just don't know how dumb people think that the American voters are, but we can see through this. And what ultimately for me is the loss of respect for the Biden family putting the president through that. And then the political handlers, they should have known better.
1: Yeah, no, there actually have a texter that says, Michael, I legitimately felt bad for our president when that happened. His handlers should have jumped in. Another texter says it definitely was elder abuse the Biden family committed, and they should be deeply ashamed. But I will say, yeah, the lying is so frustrating, but we're also seeing lies right in front of our eyes, whether it is, like you said, the gas prices or about inflation or the rewriting of what happened on January 6th.
0: Right.
1: If you go to the White House website, I mean, it is straight up gaslighting on what happened on January 6th, this great patriotic moment when we saw police officers get beaten and the fear in the eyes of members of Congress as they ran from a mob that was breaking windows and storming the Capitol. I remember watching that day in horror because there was so much chaos. And now we're seeing, you know, how stupid does this administration think the American people are that they can rewrite what happened on January 6th? And so, like you said, it feels like we are living in a post-truth society where it's politics as entertainment industrial complex that
0: right.
1: We've got going on.
0: And when you get to the point where you run into those people who are like, you know what, I've just given up on politics. They're all liars. They don't make any sense. I've quit participating. There's two perfect examples of why people are doing it. And I can't say that I blame them. I think they're wrong to throw their hands up and walk away. But the Biden's lying about his health. The president lying about January 6th. Who are you to believe? Oh, forget it. I'm done with them all.
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0: What you got?
1: All right. Viewership of the most prestigious English spelling competition, the Scripps National Spelling Bee Finals. Apparently, it's been dipping a bit. It's on the rocks, they said. So, ESPN host, Matt, I know you are familiar with Mina Kimes.
15: Yeah,
1: she does a lot of like NFL in-depth explanations of, you know, the strengths and weaknesses of the different players and coaches. So she will be hosting the Scripps Spelling Bee, and it will be aired on ESPN. So in 2012, over 1 million people watched the Scripps Spelling Bee final on ESPN, but last year only 488,000. So it's been sliced in half in the past 10 or so years. So they're trying to get viewership back up for the Spelling Bee. I didn't even know It was on ESPN.
0: I was going to say, have you ever watched it?
1: No.
0: I usually just see the highlight.
1: I've always seen the highlights, and especially back in the old days, because it was always, you know, there was always a homeschooler.
0: Yeah.
1: A few homeschoolers in there.
0: Did you ever participate? Like, we used to have a spelling bee in our class. I was always out in the first or second round. You know, they'd give me restaurant or something, and I couldn't. So I still to this day can't spell it.
1: Restaurant's tough. I am not a great speller. Because, believe it or not, I kind of taught myself how to read when I was like 3 and 4 years old, which is wild. But it was a lot of like memorizing words, and I could see them. So I know

0: some phonics, but like I didn't, because by the time kindergarten rolled around, I was like, hey, I can, you know, I can read this. I know these words.
1: Right.
0: I think I missed some of the phonics. So maybe that's it. Or maybe it's just because I never took Latin and a lot of my friends did. They all did Latin. Yeah. Latin and Greek was really big in the homeschool world.
1: I bet they must have been some exciting people taking Latin.
0: And Greek. Getting both.
1: My parents took Latin, but I think they were forced to do it as Catholic kids. Yeah. You know, they had to learn Latin. And by the time I got around, they were done with that.
0: So I feel like I'm a good reader and a, you know, a fine speller. I don't know.
1: So you're a homeschooled person, and I tell people this all the time. They're like, what's Amy like? And I'm like, Amy's the most educated person I know. Hey, you really are. I mean, you're incredibly educated, well-read, incredibly smart person. And so when people ask me, what's Amy like? That's what she's like.
0: Oh.
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1: ABC News, I'm Dave Packer. U.S. officials say they're getting closer to a framework of a deal to reopen the Strait of Hormuz, but neither President Trump nor Iran's supreme leader have given the go-ahead. ABC's Mary Bruce.
2: This tentative agreement says nothing of what happens to Iran's nuclear program, the central issue in this war, and it follows weeks of whiplash and discussions of deals that never came to be. Sources say the U.S. has committed to discussing sanctions relief for Iran during the negotiation period, something the president had said was not up for discussion.
1: A gas explosion at an apartment complex in Dallas has killed a child and at least two other people, say officials. In Washington state, crews have recovered the remains of six of the nine workers missing after the rupture of a tank containing corrosive chemicals at a paper mill. Elon Musk calls it an anomaly. An unmanned Blue Origin New Glenn rocket apparently exploded into a fireball during a static test fire at Cape Canaveral. This is ABC News. A team of U.S. health officials is now heading to the Ebola outbreak epicenter in Central Africa as the Trump administration takes precautions to protect the U.S. More from ABC's Faith Abube.
3: The Trump administration deploying a medical team of at least 30, including doctors and nurses, to Kenya to staff a temporary quarantine site for Americans abroad exposed to the Ebola virus. A senior administration official saying it's much better to transport the Americans to, quote, a facility that takes a shorter transport time as opposed to flying them back all the way to the United States.
1: Ohio is suspending a state tax break for data centers. The state had been a hotspot in the competition to attract the energy-hungry facilities that run and train artificial intelligence. Community opposition to data centers is increasing in Ohio. Residents are trying to get a referendum on November's midterm election ballot that would permanently ban hyperscale data centers. Dave Packer, ABC News.
4: KMOX News, I'm Michael Calhoun. The CBA talks are underway in Major League Baseball as both players and owners have made their first formal proposals.
5: A day after a player's proposal, which seems to incentivize more spending from teams, the first owner's proposal has been issued, and it's the exact opposite as it includes a salary floor but also a salary cap. Major League Baseball has long been a sport without a cap, and players have been adamant they will not agree to one. ESPN reports that the salary floor would be about $171 million, with the ceiling at just over $245 million. Currently, 15 teams, including the Cardinals, have payrolls below the proposed floor, while six teams have payrolls over the proposed cap. The owners proposed a cap during negotiations that led to the 94 strike in the Miss World Series before the sides came to an agreement that did not include a salary cap. Of the four major sports, Major League Baseball is the only one without a hard cap, but they do have a competitive balance tax for the big spending clubs. Matt Pauly, KMOX Sports.
4: Missouri's governor is pushing back on calls to pause the state's gas tax.
6: Governor Mike Kehoe says he does not support a special session to suspend the 29.5-cent gas tax, warning it could delay road projects and impact construction jobs. In a statement from his office to Columbia TV station KMIZ, Kehoe says the tax funds critical infrastructure work across the state. He also says there's no guarantee drivers would see savings at the pump if the tax is paused. Matt Pilger, Missouri Net.
7: We're just getting started with this. This is going to be something I think everybody can be proud of.
4: Elected officials are celebrating Lambert Airport receiving a $30 million federal grant to help finance the terminal consolidation. Airport Director Rhonda Hondebrugge acknowledges the overall project will be costly.
8: It's not just a terminal. It is an entire campus revitalization.
4: With projections in the millions, Hondebrugge says every little bit they can receive counts and will help drive further private investment, which will generate more revenue. University City has a new permanent city manager.
9: I would welcome a motion to go into closed session according to Missouri's I statute.
4: City Council voted this week to appoint Brooke Sharp, who's been serving in the role on an interim basis since February. Sharp was chosen from more than 45 candidates in a national search. She takes the oath of office on June 22nd. A new trend in higher education, the three-year bachelor's degree program. Hechinger senior higher education reporter John Marcus says it's driven by declining enrollment and a need for graduates in some high-demand fields.
10: A little more than 60 colleges and universities nationwide that are doing this, but I think we can expect that to kind of accelerate. rate.
4: Marcus says it generally takes 120 credits to get a bachelor's. This would roll it back to 90, mostly doing away with electives. He says employers don't seem to care, but graduate schools might. Forecast overnight, partly to mostly cloudy, low temperature 65 degrees. For Friday, mostly cloudy, some spotty showers, but they should be limited, and a high to end the week at 81 degrees. I'm Michael Calhoun, KMOX News.
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0: Guys, welcome into Thursday on TGS. Dave is out. Be back tomorrow. We're all here hanging out, doing our thing, and we're going to be busy today, man. We have a big Thursday for you. Obviously, normal features on Thursday, right? Mike Elam's going to be later on, and no, I'm not going to threaten to cancel. I don't want to steal a bit. But Mike Elam will be with us here a little bit later on. Dave Murray at 3:30. Janelle's going to join us in the 3 o'clock hour. We'll talk movies and TV and whatever else happens to come up. Ricky Horton today with the Cardinals having an off day today, getting ready to take on the Cubs tomorrow. More on that in a second. We also have Brad Young at 2 o'clock. Some really cool, interesting legal stories to follow. And then J.C. Corcoran, friend of the show, is going to join us. It's Brian McKenna Day coming up this weekend. And first of all, that's hard to believe. That's been a year.
1: It is.
0: Second of all, I'm glad to see that this is continuing.
1: Me too. Yeah. I actually went to that event last year, and we're talking about this event they're having in South City coming up this weekend. I attended last year and saw a lot of great friends. And the best part, it was a very happy celebratory event, which is what Brian would want from something like this. So it's cool that it's going to go on and on.
0: Yeah. Really, and the longer it goes, you know, the more it'll continue to be that, right? Because you have the distance of time. That, you know, it doesn't get rid of the sadness or the pain, but it certainly calms it down. And, you know, you can focus on the good stuff and the cool memories of Brian McKenna. So we'll talk to JC a little later on this hour. As I mentioned, Cardinals and the Cubs start a 3-game series tomorrow. And tomorrow we're going to spend the second half of the show at Patio's. So if you want to join us, come on out for a couple of hours, have some drinks, have some food, get ready for Cardinals and Cubs. It's, you know, if you haven't been there, why? And if you have, you know where it is. But if you haven't, it's just right across the highway, just under 40 from home plate at the ballpark. You really you're there in 2 minutes if you walk from home plate and the home plate entrance through the parking lot underneath the overpass. It's right there. We're going to be out there starting around 3 o'clock, or at least half of us will be. Right, I think Dave and I are going over a little early. You guys will follow a little bit after that. And then we'll also be blowing it out on some baseball coverage during that time too, in advance of a cool weekend series against the Cubs. So a lot to do with that. We'll tell you more about it later on. But again, the Cardinals are off today. So the rest of today is just normal programming, DGS, Redbird Rush Hour, and then Sports Open Line. And then tomorrow we get back into baseball mode here on KMOX. I was just joking in the hallways. Have you guys been, I mean, I know you have it a little bit in your family, Rach. I was just out in the lobby, and like three different people are out there all talking about and showing each other pictures of their babies that are basically brand new. Like Trisha's out there, Sean Malone, Jake. And I'm just like, I'm out here. I'm going like, okay, this is great. This is one of the moments I don't generally ever feel old, like almost never. Just now I felt so old because I'm looking at these grown ass people who are talking about their tiny little babies, and some tinier than others. And I'm like, oh, yeah, my kid will turn 30 next year. This is great. I love that. That doesn't make me feel old at all.
1: Yeah, I know Trisha's baby Bernie has got to be like almost 2 now.
0: He's getting there. He's almost 2. In fact, we just covered that we're just talking about this. So you go from like Jake's kid. He's a little guy. Like, I think he said 7 weeks when we were out there. Little guy.
1: Yeah, brand new.
0: Yeah. And it's funny, you go from when the baby's first born, you're measuring in days. He's 3 days old. 4 days. And then it's weeks. And then you get to the months. And the months thing lasts until you're 2. And then once you're 2, we don't do months anymore. Yeah. Now it's just years.
1: I don't know. Some people are like, he's 36 months. And then I'm going, okay.
0: Yeah, that's really rare. You're right. There are people that are very precise. But later on, you just say, 2.5. I've never heard anybody say my kid is 27 months old.
1: Right.
0: I've literally never heard that. So then you get into maybe years and half years, like 2.5, 3.5, you know, that kind of thing. And with kids, as they get older, they start counting it, right? They're like, I am 2 years, or no, I'm saying they're too little at that point. I am 6 years and 3/4. I'm almost 7. You know, but we end up going from days to weeks to months, and then it's years, but then it really becomes more decades. You know, I have a teenager, my kid's in their 20s, my kid's in their 30s, whatever. Then it's really funny. It's nothing like super deep or super meaningful. It's just kind of a funny pattern where you start off really small, which makes sense because all you know is those first few days. And, you're like, it's been 3 days. And at that point, 3 days, you're like, I don't even know what world I live in. What's happened? I haven't slept. I'm constantly on there. I don't want to drop the baby. I don't want anything to go wrong because you don't get that much instruction. You get a little bit. But you don't get that much instruction. I got lucky. I had basically preschool for dads because my sister was born when I was 18.
1: Oh, okay.
0: So I took care of my baby sister, you know, diapers, feeding, you know, bottles, taking, you know, getting her to stop crying when she had, like, I got practice. I got to do all that. I didn't know any of that. And I had to teach Susan all that stuff because she hadn't done it. Just mm-hmm. never, you don't get, and they tell you things, but they don't tell you everything.
1: Yeah.
0: You're like, do I do this? And then usually what you do is you rely on family, you know, other people in the family that have had kids. Like, oh, no, it's fine. You're mm-hmm. okay. Or maybe you want to take care of that.
1: I didn't know up until a few years ago that little babies weren't supposed to drink water.
0: Right.
1: I did not know that. That was quite a shock. No, like I think until they're like 6 or 8 months, they're not supposed to drink anything.
0: Not just straight water. Right. There's water in the formula. Right.
1: Something about it upsets their little tummies or something like that.
0: Yeah, I don't
1: something
0: remember.
1: Like that.
0: I'm not going to say what I think it might do. Might cause gas. I don't know.
2: I thought you weren't going to say it.
0: I know, and then I did. But I think I might be wrong about that. I just know that it's there are a lot of little hidden things like that. Mm-hmm. Little Easter eggs that you discover on your own, and you're like, oh, well, I didn't know that one before. Guess I better pay attention to that. Yeah, it's great. And then you get to the point where you're like, my kid's a grown person. Mm. Now I'm old. That's what happens. But it's cool. And it's an interesting thing in a building like ours, right? Because nobody's super young. Mm. I mean, like the youngest people are, you know, well,
1: early
0: I mean,
1: 20s.
0: There are some. Yeah. I mean, that's pretty young for any professional environment, mm-hmm. right? Because you're just out of college. But most of us are like grown. And you get these waves or these cycles of people that are going through it, and you're just like, man, such a long time ago. And you do forget. Like, I think of Matt Pauly, man. It's got two little ones, and he's got a crazy schedule. That's nuts. Mm-hmm. I don't know how he sleeps. I guess the answer is I don't think he does.
1: Yeah.
0: I don't think he does. That's probably the most unheralded thing. You guys, forgetting babies and children all that, there isn't much more, and I think Dave has been living this for the last couple days. There isn't much that jacks you up more than lack of sleep.
1: Oh, yeah.
0: It ruins. It literally ruins everything. You feel terrible. Your brain stops functioning right. You know, you start forgetting things.
1: Yeah. Ugh. Yeah, I haven't been sleeping too well the past like 4 or 5 nights. And
0: oh, really?
1: I'm feeling down. I'm not feeling like myself.
0: What's the biggest impact on you? Because for me, the biggest impact tends to be I either fall asleep unexpectedly, like, sitting on the couch, like I don't mean to, but I do.
1: Mm-hmm.
0: Or it just means I cannot wake up. It takes me forever to wake up.
1: Mm.
0: But then once I go, I'm pretty much like a rock rolling down the hill. I'm like, once I'm going, I'm all right. It's as soon as I stop that it's going to hit me.
1: Mm. My biggest impact, what do you mean? Like the result of not sleeping or the thing that keeps me from sleeping?
0: No, I meant that like when you aren't sleeping, do you notice, is it brain fog? Is it just being tired?
1: Yeah, brain fog and just general, like just everything just seems worse than it is. I think that's probably pretty common.
0: It's like, no, because it is worse.
1: Mm-hmm.
0: I mean, this is one of the things we've learned a lot about, would you guys say, in the last, you know, and I mean we as a society, but specifically, you know, me being a sports guy, this has been a major, major area of study in sports when it comes to sleep and how it impacts performance.
1: Mm-hmm.
0: And professional athletes sleep. Like, they schedule their sleep. They will go, they will even say, hey, I'm going to go stay in a hotel for these days because I have an event, so I can't be doing normal. I need mm-hmm. to sleep because it does impact your performance.
1: Yeah, I always think about these politicians, like particularly people who are running for president and the extreme schedule they're on. And a lot of times these people are like late 60s and older. And I just think like, well, so you've just had this event that's going to give you more adrenaline than most people are going to experience in their lifetime. Because all the pressure is on you. And you just go home and you get in bed. Like, I think all those people have some sort of special drug that knocks them out.
0: Oh, I bet.
1: Immediately. And I would like to get my hands on that.
0: Except for the midnight tweeter.
1: Well, yeah, I don't know what's going on with him.
0: My dude doesn't sleep.
1: He doesn't need it. Apparently he's doing great without it.
0: Yeah. See, that's something that I think certain groups of people, and I might put a lot of the the bro influencers or even a lot of like the super rich people. Like if you're sleeping more than 6 hours a day, like, no, that's bad. It's not good for you. You may think you're doing well, but you're just being fueled by your own like psychological issues. You're not really operating at your peak.
1: Yeah.
0: If you're going on too little sleep.
1: Well, and it's also interesting that their definition of success and happiness, I guess, is purely material goods and like what you can prove that you've accomplished in the eyes of other people, not even in like your own eyes. It's just throughout society. Oh, if I can prove I'm the best in this group of people, that means I'm somehow morally superior or somehow leading a better life than you. Like, I don't know. That sounds kind of silly to me, but
0: get your sleep, people.
1: Who's that one guy, Brian Johnson? You know who I'm talking about?
2: Yeah, I know
0: the guy from AC/DC.
2: No, the guy who's like drinking his son's blood.
1: Yeah, he does.
0: Oh,
1: like,
0: that psycho! Yeah,
2: doing all kinds of weird stuff with his girlfriend.
0: I mean, we all know he's not really drinking it, but he's definitely taking it.
2: Yeah,
0: he's definitely.
2: I don't draw a hard line. Well, between those two things,
0: there's a technical difference. But yes,
2: if you're drinking it or injecting it into your own bloodstream.
1: Well, the funny thing is, oh my goodness, he's only 48. So his whole thing is like, I look incredible, and I'm like, well, Wheels, you look better than him, and you're.
0: I know.
1: At least, you know,
0: I'm not even normally gonna flex. I'm not normally gonna flex like that, but I would agree with you.
1: Yeah,
2: when I met you, I thought you were 20 years younger than you are. I thought you were like 5 or 6 years older than me.
1: This guy's whole thing is like, I'm a biohacker. I look and feel incredible. And I'm not even 50 yet. It's like, dude, calm down.
2: But you should look fine at 48.
1: Yeah.
0: Especially when you're super rich.
2: Yeah.
1: Yeah.
0: You get all the best food. You can have all the time in the world to train. You got all the best supplements and all the best medical
2: all
0: care.
2: All the best son's blood.
0: All the best, you know, eventually, you know, like plastic surgery and all that. Like, you don't, and honestly, what he really looks like is a guy in his 40s trying to look like his son, which makes you look kind of pathetic. Like, why? It's not achieving what you think it is, I guess, is my point.
1: Let's see how much this guy's sleeping. Anyway, that's how I got to thinking about him.
0: Yeah, my guess would be he probably sleeps quite a bit.
1: He follows a 4-hour rule before bed.
0: Wait, a whole 4-hour what?
1: Rule. He doesn't eat 4 hours before bed.
0: Oh, okay.
1: You know, I've actually heard this a lot.
0: Yeah, no, that's pretty normal. Yeah.
1: You know what? Never mind. I like this guy.
0: I think
1: he's got it all figured out.
0: I mean, you know.
1: Just kidding.
2: I usually don't eat 4 minutes before bed, and I find that works pretty well.
0: Yeah.
2: Okay, sometimes I do eat 4 minutes before bed.
0: And also, do we even, I haven't read much about the story. But I think it's a fair question. Does science even back what he's saying he's accomplishing?
2: It doesn't really seem to. I have looked into it a very base level.
0: Yeah.
2: But most people seem to agree that what he's doing is like theoretically
0: right. It's in theory, right?
2: Helpful, but like doesn't seem to actually be bearing any real fruit.
0: Well, when you got money, you can try whatever you want, I guess. Because if it was that big of a thing, wouldn't a lot of billionaires be doing it?
1: Yeah.
0: Like if it was proven.
1: Yeah, I mean, it seems like...
2: Well, they don't all have such blood-filled sons.
0: And I'd say they might also not be freaks that are going to take their children's blood.
1: Does Jeff Bezos have kids? Do we
0: know
1: this?
0: I don't know, but I want to keep them away from him.
2: Sorry,
1: okay,
2: that was a joke.
1: My day has reached a new low. I just Googled the words Jeff Bezos offspring. He does have a son. His name is Preston.
0: What if what the result was show that he loved the band, The Offspring?
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0: All right, it's DGS on a Thursday. Dave will be back tomorrow. The rest of us here doing our normal thing. J.C. Corkin's going to pop in at the bottom of the hour. We'll talk about Brian McKenna Day coming up this weekend. Brad Young will be at 2 o'clock. And then we got Ricky Horton, Janelle, Mike Elam, Dave Murray. We're going to be really busy today. Follow-up to that story that we finished with, the billionaire Brian Johnson, who's been who was taking his 17-year-old son's blood to look younger and fight aging. I missed the last 2+ years of news on this topic, because I just found a story from 2023 saying that he stopped doing that because it wasn't working. So we were just having that discussion about the science. Does the science? Nope. So nope. He spent all that money.
2: I miss being able to walk around in the daylight, he said.
0: Yeah. He spent $2 million a year for however much time for nothing.
1: Yeah, but
2: and also when you have money weird. Like that, it like is.
0: But don't you want to know something's gonna work before you do it? Like, especially when you're a billionaire and you've got all the access to any information you want.
1: So he got rich because he founded Kernel. It is a neuroprosthetics company.
0: Ooh.
1: They research neuroprosthetics, devices implanted into the brain that mimic, substitute, or assist brain functions. Very okay. interesting.
0: Man, it seems like a pretty cool thing to be a part of. But really yeah. weird taking your family's blood.
2: Yeah.
1: You know, every family's different.
0: And I mean for cosmetic reasons, right? Like if it was, okay, we have illnesses involved. All right, cool. Totally normal. Totally fine. You know, you got a match, whatever. But when you're doing it for cosmetic reasons because you're so deathly afraid of looking your age, you can look younger. There are a lot of people in Hollywood that look younger.
2: He's got the worst illness of all. He looks bad.
1: When did we decide that as a society that like looking your age was the worst thing that could ever happen to you?
0: I don't know. That's a good question because maybe it's just started with the ability scientifically, whether it's plastic surgery or supplements or exercise, whatever, when we just found out that we could do it. You know, because forever, think about it. When I was a kid, and I mean even getting into teenage years, like if you were like my grandmother wasn't that old for real. Like she was in her 40s when I was born. She might have been in her 50s when I was 10, 11, 12 years old. And she looked super old to me because I was a kid, but also because the style was this is what you look like, right? You age and you are what you are. There was not a lot of fighting it, and there was not a lot, maybe in a little hair color here and there, things like that. But it wasn't like now. And I don't mind it. I mean, I think it's cool that we can be more active and stay like live younger, even as you get older. But I think the living younger is much more important than whether or not you look exactly like you did when you were 30 or 35. Because guess what? You're not going to. Not unless you have money. And people don't notice this enough, I don't think, with like Hollywood stars and things like that. Like if you see, I'll use Tom Cruise as the example because he doesn't look like he ages. Although lately he's looked a little bit more like he is a bit. But if you saw him in person, no makeup, no special lighting, no nothing, he's going to look pretty close to his age.
1: Yeah.
0: If you see him on a screen where you've got lights and makeup and he's been working out, you know, and he works out too. I'm not trying to crap on Tom Cruise. I'm just saying that what you see on the screen is not necessarily what you would see standing in front of them in a normal setting.
1: Yeah. And like even I don't know. It's just an interesting thing to think about. It just feels like we've monetized like. I don't know. Back in the day, you're talking about your grandma wheels. Like, I'm sure she just wasn't under the amount of pressure that people are under now to maintain something.
0: Yeah,
1: and then, like, the economy has figured out how to be like, yeah, we could really squeeze a lot of money out of these people if we can convince them that we can keep them looking 20 years younger than they actually are.
0: And you can look younger than your age if you don't act your age. Right. If you do small, subtle things, but anything like these extreme, like I'm going to reverse aging. No, you're not.
1: Yeah. Because I mean,
0: not yet. I mean, I know there's people are studying how to slow and stop aging, you know, on the genetic level, but we ain't there yet.
1: Yeah.
15: And I know that it's true that all the things that I do will come back to me in my sweet time. So keep on rocking me, babe.
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0: Back in on DGS on a Thursday. Dave will be back tomorrow. The rest of us are here doing our normal thing. Busy day today. As I mentioned, Brad Young, top of the hour. Ricky Horton, 2:30. Janelle's going to join us in studio at 3 to talk movies and TV. Dave Murray, 3:30. Mike Elam, 4 o'clock. Very busy. And, of course, our buddy J.C. Corcoran is in right now. We're going to talk a bit about Brian McKenna Day this weekend in just a second. But first, I got to tell everybody what you just said.
28: What I just said.
0: You just said, how much time do we have for the segment? You're being a radio guy, right? I mean, you understand pacing, segments, breaks, all that. And I said, hey, we can do whatever we want. And you're like, we could take it right up to Cardinals baseball, right?
28: Sure.
0: I'm like, yeah, they don't play again until tomorrow, JC. So are you in for the next 28 hours?
28: That's right. The Cubs are playing tonight, and then it's Cubs Cardinals this weekend. The weather is supposed to be magnificent.
0: Yeah.
28: They can't get crowds in there this weekend.
0: Oh, they will.
28: It'll be big this weekend. Gotta get people in there. Of course, now is the real test because you're going to see, because the kids get out of school here this week, and it's going to be very interesting to watch the crowd sizes.
0: Yeah, for the Cards Cubs, I have no worries. I think it's going to be either sold out or close to it every day.
28: Yeah.
0: And you'll see a lot of blue and red. You'll see both. And just like when you go up to Wrigley, you'll see a lot of red up there. It's just kind of, that's one of the cool things about this back and forth. Even when one of the teams is struggling a little bit, the games are still crowded. They're still energetic. You got fans from both teams there. It'll be good.
28: I have a 12-year-old daughter. Well, I have two grown kids, but I got a 12-year-old daughter. 16. What am I thinking?
0: 12, 16.
28: 12, 16. What is it?
0: You're just measuring in quarter centuries at this point.
28: It's all a blur at this point, you know. But she's 16, and she doesn't really talk about baseball, but we're going to be in Chicago all next week, and she said she wanted to go see a game at Wrigley. So we're going to see a Cubs game at Wrigley Field Thursday night. And it's like, wow, I wonder if after all this time of showing no interest really in baseball whatsoever, that all of a sudden the baseball, the Corcoran baseball gene kicked in.
0: Yeah.
28: And you used to work right down the street from my uncle who played for major. Well, he played, started with the Brooklyn Dodgers and then the Cubs from 58 to 64. He lived at 2436 Maple Lane in Northbrook, Illinois.
0: Oh, yeah. I worked really right down the road from there.
28: Right. Because you were at the Sporting News.
0: Yeah. Sporting News Radio was in Northbrook, which is northern suburbs of Chicago. Yeah. Right.
28: And I think maybe even my old friend Scott Clifton may have been the chief
0: Scott
28: engineer.
0: He was our engineer. Scott was a great guy.
28: Chief engineer. You know,
0: yeah. He was. I knew he was a St. Louis guy, even going back to then. Yeah.
28: Yeah. Yeah. Metro East, but you know, he was in charge of Oprah's whole satellite channel there for a while.
0: Did not know that.
28: Yeah, I mean, he's got some amazing credentials.
0: Yeah,
28: to look at him, he's not the kind of guy that looks flashy. You know,
0: he's super smart though.
28: Yeah, he's a smart guy.
0: Yeah,
28: man.
0: he's a smart guy.
28: You know, you want to know anything about equipment or what it does, or you know, I've been in this business I don't know, over 50 years now. I still have no idea how radio works. Do you? Do you understand how we talk into these little things?
0: Yeah.
28: And it just goes out. Do you understand it?
0: I do. But
28: really?
0: I don't know how we get it to that point, like how we figured it out.
1: Yeah,
0: but
1: who figured it out?
0: I don't know, dude.
1: Like, you know what? I'm going to try something.
0: Probably
1: here.
0: Nikola Tesla. Mm. And probably him. He figured out a lot of stuff before everybody else.
28: Yeah.
0: But it's pretty brilliant, isn't it? Like, just simply, you know. Waves through the air.
28: It's like Albert Brooks in Broadcast News. I say it here and it comes out there.
0: It's that simple. It's that simple. Let's talk about this weekend. Obviously, this weekend is Cards Cubs, as we referred to, but it's also a big weekend for all of us that knew Brian McKenna. Brian McKenna Day is coming up on the 30th, and that's this Saturday. I can't believe it's been a year.
28: I know. I was here a year ago, and thank you very much for having me on last year to plug the event. You know, we did, the crowd was, I did a head count at about 5 in the afternoon, and it came back at about 2,600. Mm. But that didn't count all the people who had been there for the first 4 hours.
0: And, maybe went home or whatever.
28: And
0: went.
28: And so they estimated the crowd at 5,000. And this year, with 1 year under our belts and everybody doing things a little more efficiently, we have more sponsors, all that sort of stuff, but capitalizing on all the stuff that worked last year. So we block off the streets at Nottingham and Macklin.
0: Okay.
28: And the restaurants and the bars all set up along the streets, and it's the giant street party of the year. Got to thank the weather gods. Dave, wherever you are, Dave. Mm-hmm. We're supposedly together this week because I talked to Dave Murray. He's like, Glover's going to be out here. We're going to try to get together for lunch or something. But anyhow, sunny at 83 degrees for Saturday.
0: Perfect.
28: Fix Newton, one of the great cover bands in St. Louis. You know, there's a lot of really good cover bands. Trixie Delight, my friend Clint and Kelly are great. Fix Newton played last year, and they just rocked the place. They were really good and a fantastic sound system that just booms all along Macklin there. Park wherever you can get a parking space. It goes from 2 until 7. We raised about $70,000 last year. All the proceeds go to a variety of cancer-related funds that were close to Brian's heart. You know, I don't know if I told this story last time. I told this story another place today, yesterday, and they were like, "We never heard that story." You know, Brian had beaten cancer twice. And I just recently learned that the prognosis for a third bout might have not looked particularly good.
0: Right.
28: And, of course, Brian was then hit by a car and killed, and we started doing all this stuff. But Brian, knowing that his days may have been numbered, not from the way he eventually did die, but maybe from something else, but his best friend, Stephanie Bosich, he said, "Look, I've got a sealed envelope in the top drawer of my credenza. If anything ever happens to me, go grab that envelope and follow accordingly." And in there was everything we did last year.

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1: I was, but they were doing the margaritas.
2: And
1: when you're emceeing an event, and you know, helping to organize anything. It was probably 4 hours in the event before. I had 5 minutes to just catch my breath. So I go stand in the margarita line and give me a margarita. Okay. And I just pounded it. And while I was still, I said, you know what? Give me another one.
2: Oh.
1: Okay.
2: So what you're saying is your emceeing was elevated after that.
1: Well, wait. So now I'm walking back to the stage and it's like a 2-block walk. And the first one kicked in, and it was like, man, do I love a restaurant or bar that actually puts some freaking tequila into the margaritas,
2: kick, man.
1: And they did. So everybody was nobody was feeling any pain out there. And again, just the way Brian would have wanted it. By the way, I was just going to mention this because I forgot about this. They're going to place a plaque with Brian's name on it at the David R. Francis statue in Francis Park.
2: Oh, cool.
0: That's
1: honoring
0: awesome.
1: Brian's legacy.
2: That's
1: Isn't
2: awesome.
1: That the coolest thing?
0: That's really
2: That's
0: cool.
2: really awesome.
1: Yeah. So all of that, again, like I said, 2 to 7, Macklin at Nottingham Park, wherever you can find a space. It is a little challenging, especially the later you get there.
2: Yeah.
1: But it can be done. I saw people coming and going a lot. And we just hope to see you out there. The weather is supposed to be magnificent.
2: It is. Is there a spot on social media or anything where people could find out more if they forget it or they miss out?
1: Just my Facebook
2: page. Just go to your Facebook page?
1: The Showgram with J.C. Corcoran.
2: Okay.
1: You can go there, and I have a lot of information listed. It's really interesting coming into this place again, by the way. When I come through here, it's a mix of emotions because I had my...
2: Love and hate?
1: Well, I had my infamous... Not necessarily in that order. I had my illustrious 53-day run here at this place. The guy who was running it at the time, a lot of people have said that this guy reminded him a lot of Robert Duvall's character in the movie Network. You know, somebody whose suit was on a little too tight. And, you know, he made the announcement that I was coming over to KMOX. And the onslaught, the avalanche of listener protest. I read each one of the 800 letters that came in. This was back in 1992, so people were still writing letters.
2: Yeah.
1: So, and a lot of them were written on greeting cards and written by people with names that hadn't been assigned to a human being in 100 years. Gladys, Biddy Tibbler, you know, stuff like that.
2: Not that you took it personally.
1: It could be anybody.
2: It's like naming the real people that
1: I'm sure this was addressed to me. And I think that what happened is that he's really started to backpedal between the time that the announcement was made and the time that I did my first show. So by the time I got on the air, it was like, don't do this, don't do that, don't do this, don't do that, don't do this, and whatever you do, don't do that. And so, you know, I was so boxed in and the whole thing just misfired from the beginning. And, you know, but it is interesting that at the old place before you moved over here,
2: Memorial Drive, yeah,
1: the whole hallway was lined with dozens and dozens of famous broadcasters who had graced the airwaves of 1120.
2: The Jack Buck photos and the,
1: not one of me.
2: Yeah, not yet. You didn't. Yeah, you only been there a minute.
1: I didn't get a picture up there. So, but again,
2: there's one.
1: I didn't take it personally.
2: There's one of you in Dave's office.
1: Is there really?
2: I don't know.
1: Ray, she's just trying to make me feel better.
2: I like you.
1: You know what? You probably don't remember this because it might have been Francis Park, as a matter of fact.
2: It was. I know where you're going.
1: We played in a celebrity
2: the
1: softball game.
2: The first time
1: game.
2: I met you in person.
1: Yes.
2: Was at Brian's charity softball
1: that's
2: game
1: right.
2: at Francis Park.
0: That's so cool.
1: I pitched. You played third base.
2: I moved around. I was playing left-handed for a lot of it because I had a shoulder injury. So I was playing with my opposite hand. And Angela Huddy was out there from Fox 2.
1: That's right. She played first base.
2: Yes, she did because she was a player. And Angela is now one of our good friends. That's the first time that she and I met. And she ended up adopting the dog we were fostering at that time. And she had Mo for years after that, for probably 12 years after that.
1: Rachel, I can't tell you on the air what Angela said about how when she was playing first base, what to aim at when you threw the ball across the infield. But you can probably

0: figure it out.
1: I have some ideas, yeah.
2: I have theories. Those are shoes. She wanted you to aim at the shoes.
0: Let's just put it this way. They were visible from space.
2: You had, if I remember correctly, we had some really good trash talk going in that one. Not just you and I, but like a whole bunch of us.
0: Yeah, I'm trying to remember who we played against.
2: I don't remember at all, but it was. I think it was.
0: Andy Banker was out there.
2: Andy was out there. We were all on the same team, but I think it was against Brian's church softball team, if I remember correctly.
0: That was probably it, yeah.
2: I think that's what it was.
0: Well, you know, that brings up an interesting point, too, because I don't remember if you participated in this game. But the Joe Buck softball game, which was played over in Sauget at the
2: minor league
0: ballpark out there, and it was the brittle boned media all stars against the St. Louis athletes alums.
2: Right.
0: So we had ex Blues players, ex Cardinal players out there. And after three innings, the score was 10-0. Brittle boned media stars. And they started to sort of not like that.
2: They started to try then.
0: And one of the people on the opposing team was one Mr. Kelly Chase.
2: Uh-huh.
0: And as I was rounding third on my third home run of the game, Kelly Chase emerged from the visitor's dugout, cut me off as I was rounding third, picked me up and took me over in front of the dugout and body slammed me. So much so that the next morning, my phone rang at 7:00 the next morning, and it was Joe Buck. And he said, "I'm just calling to see if you're all right." He says, "We were all sitting there watching it going." He said, he looked over to Jason Patrick, the actor, who, by the way, is Jackie Gleason's nephew.
2: Oh, I did not know that.
0: Jason Patrick and I were getting along really well. He said, "I looked over to Jason and I said, did you see that?" I was like, somebody might have wanted to intervene. Kelly, we love you. We love you. But be sending you Dr. Bill for the chiropractic services.
2: All right, let's go over the stuff for Saturday again, real
0: quick. 2-7 on Saturday afternoon. Just bring a wad of cash because you'll be eating and you'll be drinking and you'll be smiling and you'll be rubbing elbows with a lot of Brian's celebrity and media friends and stuff like that. And proceeds go to a variety of cancer charities, and I just think it's going to be a great day. Sunny at 83.
2: So if you miss any of that, find JC Showgram on Facebook. You'll have it all there. We can post it on our Facebook, too. We'll put it on the DGS page also, and we'll drop it a couple more times today.
0: Please do.
2: JC, you're the best. Good to see you, buddy.
0: It's great. Thanks for having me, guys.
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15: Me and the boys, we don't like it. So we're getting up and going down.
2: Rich, I don't know what inspired you on the music today.
15: I don't know.
2: But it has given me strong backseat of the station wagon vibes when I was a kid. Like Steve Miller Band, this kind of stuff. This is what my dad always had on when we were on road trips from Michigan to Florida. And then my mom would win, too. So, like, my dads were always Steve Miller Band, you know, basically classic rock, right? Mm-hmm. But mostly classic rock. Eric Clapton stuff. My mom was always Billy Joel, sometimes Barry Manilow, which really sucked. But, like, it's a total flashback to, like, summer of 1979-80, taking trips in the car in the Florida on the and listening to it on the 8-track player in our station.
16: Nice.
2: So you got the flashbacks working.
16: Yeah, I feel like this is just kind of like bread and butter DGS bumper music, you know?
2: Yeah, it is. But every one of them is like, man, I'm now 10 years old again. Of course, some of these are either, I'm not doing the time frame exact on these. Right. I don't remember the exact Ten-ish. Release date for Jailbreak. But I know it was, I feel like it was the 70s. So yeah, Dave out again today, back tomorrow. And tomorrow I want to remind everybody we're going to be at Patty O's from roughly 3 until 5 o'clock. And then Matt Pauly will do pregame. I'm not sure if Matt's going to be there for pregame or not. Or like, we're going to be doing pregame from there or not because it's so close to the stadium. But we'll see about that. But anyway, we're out there tomorrow. They're going to do it up big for Cardinals and Cubs this weekend. And it should be interesting. The Cubs broke their losing streak last night, which I think is a good thing for the Cardinals. You always hate when teams come in on losing streaks because it's the thing we call the dew factor. And this has nothing to do with Dave Murray's weather. The dew factor in weather is the DEW. The dew factor in baseball or sports is
17: Mountain Dew.
2: DUE, I wish. It's DUE, you're due to win. And you don't want to see teams coming in with a lot of losses in a row because there's likely the odds are going to switch. So
16: interesting.
2: It's not an exact science. There's no real math to it. It's just the assumption that we make. All right. So a reminder, Brad Young's got some really cool topics. We're going to get to some legal stuff at the top of the hour with Brad. Ricky Horton at 2:30. Janelle at 3 o'clock. We'll hang for us with an hour. Hang with us, I should say, for an hour. Dave Murray, Mike Elam. So we're busy on a Thursday, man. And then tomorrow's not going to be quiet at all. Tomorrow's going to be really busy.
16: It is going to be busy.
2: And yeah, go ahead.
16: Oh, yeah. I just wanted to remind everyone, just per our segment with JC that we just did, if you want more information about Brian McKenna Day this Saturday, May 30th, we have just posted that to our Facebook page.
2: Great.
16: Also up on our Facebook page, a link to the St. Louis Magazine Reader's Choice A-List Awards 2026. I'm going to go vote for the Dave Glover Show right now for best news talk radio show. I encourage you to do the same.
2: Vote early. Vote often.
16: Absolutely.

0: Absolutely.
1: The Chicago way. Oh, man. Oh, I don't have time to get into this too much, but did you watch the show Narcos on Netflix?
0: Maybe like the first couple episodes, but I didn't get super into
1: it. The second series of it was Narcos Mexico, and I just got past the part where they rigged an election. That's kind of where I was thinking about. So vote that way. Vote the... Get out
0: there. Yeah, figure out. You just create a couple
1: just get out there and
0: email
1: add
0: addresses.
1: Some zeros behind the numbers next to Dave Glover.
0: Show us you like us. That's all we're saying. All hell breaks loose. Alarm and sirens will. Like the
2: 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If you lose, go to jail. I'm Sarah Austin Jeunesse, The Moth's executive producer and longtime host of The Moth Podcast. 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
2: ABC News, I'm Dave Packer. The U.S. and Iran could be close to another ceasefire deal that would include reopening the Strait of Hormuz. Could also open the door to more critical talks to end the war altogether if an agreement can be reached on Iran's nuclear program. ABC's Mary Bruce.
3: According to U.S. officials, the president has been briefed on a draft agreement that would extend the current fragile ceasefire and see the strait reopen over the course of 60 days. Iran loosening its grip on the critical waterway as the U.S. pulls back its naval blockade on Iranian ports, buying time to start negotiating an end to the war.
2: In Central Africa, more than 250 people so far have died from what's suspected to be Ebola. Former CIA officer David Rush facing charges after federal prosecutors say he stored hundreds of gold bars in his home. He also allegedly lied about his background in an investigation finding he never attended the colleges he claimed, nor was he a Navy pilot. This is ABC News. The outdoor clothing company Patagonia is suing drag queen and environmental activist Patagonia for trademark infringement. Patagonia alleges Patagonia's application for a trademark will confuse consumers. Patagonia accuses Patagonia of trying to erase an activist and betraying its core mission. ABC News contributor and SiriusXM host Mike Muse says this boils down to freedom of expression versus intellectual property.
4: So when you get to freedom of expression, what the law typically allows is for satirists, activists, and politicals to use parody in order to promote a message to which Patagonia is actually doing. But when you get into trademark intellectual property, that's where the rubber begins to meet the road.
2: Upset at the French Open, world number one Yannick Sinner collapsed in the Paris heat before falling in the second round to 56-ranked Juan Manuel Cerundolo. Extreme heat caused problems for Sinner in the Australian Open, too. Dave Packer, ABC News.
5: KMOX News, I'm Michael Calhoun. Missouri's governor is warning that a pause in the gas tax could have broader impacts.
6: Governor Mike Kehoe says he does not support a special session to suspend Missouri's 29.5-cent gas tax through the end of the year. In a statement from his office to Columbia TV station KMIZ, Kehoe says tax supports construction jobs and pays for important road and bridge projects statewide. He says pausing the revenue could delay that work and put people out of jobs, while adding there's no certainty any savings would be passed on to drivers. Matt Pilger, Missouri Net.
5: Elected officials taking a victory lap after Lambert Airport received a $30 million federal grant for the terminal consolidation.
7: The initial ask, $58 million. What Lambert Airport will receive? $30 million. But Airport Director Rhonda Hamnebrigge explains that they were asking for more than they were expecting to get, and still got more than that.
8: We wanted to show the need that we have, and so when we were able to get notification of the $30 million, we were ecstatic because it was actually more than we had anticipated.
7: However, even the $30 million they received pales in comparison to the billions of dollars they will need for this airport rebuild. She says this money is still important because it can help drive further investment from the airlines to help fund the airport consolidation. Outside Lambert Airport, Shaw Malone, KMOX News.
5: The latest inflation report put the Fed's preferred gauge, a measure called PCE, up 0.4% of the month, with year-over-year inflation near 3.3%, still above the 2% target. It's a broader number than the prices you see at the grocery store, and Stifel Director of Investments, Eric Robert, explains why the Fed leans on it.
9: The main difference is CPI tracks out-of-pocket expenses that are directly paid by households. Well, PCE inflation tracks all expenses made by or on behalf of households. So it includes things like third-party payments that consumers may not pay out of pocket, like employer-sponsored health insurance, Medicare, and Medicaid payments.
5: With that reading still running above target, interest rate cuts are likely to stay on hold. A new study is being used to educate local parents about the need to use sunscreen on their kids. Here's Roger Plummer.
0: A survey by Lurie Children's Hospital of Chicago reveals that only 42% of Illinois parents always apply sunscreen when their child goes outdoors in the summer, and 11% of parents never do. Dr. Anthony Massini at Lurie's Hospital says parents applying sunscreen on their children before they go outdoors in summer should be as routine as having kids brush their teeth.
5: The forecast from meteorologist Dave Murray. Going into the overnight, we've got a partly cloudy sky at a low of 65 degrees. For Friday, some clouds and some spotty showers as well. Those should be limited with a high of 81 degrees. I'm Michael Calhoun, KMOX News.
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0: This is Lee Habib, and this is Our American Stories, and we tell stories about everything here on this show, including your stories. 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They're some of our favorites. Speaking of which, up next, a story from one of our regular contributors, Joy Neal Kidney, and she listens out of WHO in Des Moines, a powerhouse station, one of the great stations in this country. And today, Joy brings us the story of her great-grandmother's periwinkle quilt. Here's Joy with the story.
1: I didn't know about the quilt top until several years after Laura Goff had died. But my great-grandmother and I, the first and last of our family strand of oldest daughters, ended up sewing by hand on this same quilt. Born shortly after the Civil War in a Guthrie County log cabin west of Monteith, Laura Jordan was already a fourth-generation Iowan, but the first born in the state. When she grew up and became a country school teacher, Laura bought a gold watch so she could ring the school bell to call the children to class on time. Back in 1890, when Laura married Milton Sheridan Sherd Goff, she had to retire from teaching. She no longer needed that gold watch, so she traded it to her father for something she needed more, a cow. Laura bore 11 children in 21 years. While Sherd moved his family at least 13 times, out of state twice, seeking greener pastures, Laura agreed to move anywhere in the United States, but she wanted to live where her children could be educated. During that time, 5 years was the longest they lived in any one place. When three of Laura Goff's sons were drafted during World War I, she knitted socks and mittens for the Red Cross and Guthrie Center and helped roll bandages. She assisted with the births of the 10 children of her oldest daughter, who had two sets of twins. When the infant twins died of whooping cough in 1929, Laura made their lace and satin burial gowns. Laura Goff worked hard, knew how to do without, could make a good meal from almost nothing, and according to her daughter, could get more writing on a postcard than anyone. Probably the first woman in our family to vote, she wrote her daughter on October 19, 1920. Miss Grizel speaks at the Christian Church at 2:30 tomorrow and tells the women how to vote. Think I will learn how it's done. Laura Goff was widowed in 1930. When World War II broke out, two more sons served in the military, as did six grandsons. Three of those grandsons lost their lives. When great-grandmother Laura died in 1962, I was a freshman in college. The periwinkle quilt top lay folded in a closet in the little house on North 4th Street in Guthrie Center. No one wanted that quilt top of colorful pointy patches set together with ecru octagons with raw seams underneath. Well, the angle of the diamond-shaped pieces wasn't quite right. The thing would not lie flat. As the quilter in the family, I was offered the curiously lumpy thing. I knew that if I adopted the quilt, it would haunt me until I took the entire thing apart. But for the next 4 years, it lay folded in a box in West Des Moines. I finally disassembled it, thread by thread, my tiny stork-shaped scissors pulling out great-grandmother's neat little stitches. The fabric of the octagons was really too heavy to quilt through, so I discarded them and carefully washed the rest. Not until a year later did I cut out new octagons and recut the multicolored diamond shapes. Slowly, I repieced the whole top by hand, which turned out larger than the original. That meant that the red border, which really enhanced the rest of it, was too short. I still had half a dozen remnants of fabric from Grandma's closet, Mercy, one was that very piece of red. There was just barely enough of it. Meant to be, Great-Grandma would have said. I stitched by hand through fabrics my great-grandmother had chosen, cut out, and sewn. With fingers that had learned how to sew not that long after the Civil War. Fingers that were already 75 years old when I was born. There was a lovely feeling of timelessness. Over the next 2 years, I hand-quilted a spider web in each octagon and a chorus of singing birds around that cheerful red border. I presented the periwinkle quilt to the third generation in this mother line of oldest daughters, my own mother. We agreed that great-grandmother Laura would have approved.
0: And a beautiful job by Monty Montgomery on the production, and a special thanks to Joy Neal Kidney for that beautiful piece of storytelling. And, you know, a broadcaster who started in Des Moines and on WHO, Ronald Reagan, in his parting address to this country, said the following words: if we forget what we did, we won't know who we are. And Joy Neal Kidney is reminding us that we need to know our family stories in order to understand our nation's stories. And the fact that she lost two kids to a whooping cough and three to a war, and her great-grandma traded a watch for a cow, and was the first woman in the family to vote. But there was a time when women could not vote in this country, and now there is no such thought. Remarkable story about a beautiful country and a beautiful family story by one of our favorite contributors, Joy Neal Kidney. Her family story, well, it just seems to continue here on Our American Stories.

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10: And we continue with Our American Stories. Danny Elfman came to prominence as the lead vocalist and songwriter for the new wave band Oingo Boingo in the early 1980s, as seen in the Rodney Dangerfield comedy Back to School. Since scoring his first studio album in 1985, Elfman has composed over 100 feature film scores like Batman, Beetlejuice, Men in Black, and Good Will Hunting, to name a few, as well as compositions for TV shows like The Simpsons and other work as well. Here to share his story is the man himself, Danny Elfman. Let's take a listen.
11: Music came to me very late in life. I didn't grow up with music around me. By the time I was in middle school, I was pretty certain I wanted to pursue a career in nuclear biology. Although I'm sure I wouldn't have lasted long in that, but it just seemed like a cool thing back then. And really the luck part was that my parents moved from one neighborhood to another in Los Angeles between middle school and high school. And so I started high school with no friends. I had to make new friends from scratch. And I happened to fall in with a kind of an arty group. And I realized that I'm like the only one in this group that doesn't play an instrument. I was like the non-musical member. But in that group of friends was a trumpet player named Michael Byron. And he turned me on to Stravinsky,

Prokofiev led to Shostakovich, led to Bartok, led to, you know, and then before I knew it, I was really, I know when I first time I heard Prokofiev, I felt like this is just music from my blood. And, you know, I have Russian roots, and but I knew nothing of Russian music. And somehow it just felt like it was just connecting on this deep kind of cellular level. And so 2.5 years of high school, I didn't quite finish, but I had planned to travel around the world with a friend, and I decided I will secretly pick up an instrument and try to learn it. And so we both brought on this world travel, he bought an alto sax and I bought a violin. Also during that period of time, I became infatuated with a 30s jazz artist named Django Reinhardt.

But I ended up, by another coincidence, starting off this world travel in Paris, because my brother lived there, quite randomly. And I was practicing in his apartment one day, and I'd only been playing for about 5 months, and the director had come in while I was practicing. When I came out, he goes, "Why don't you come with us on the road?" And I go, "Me?" It's like, I can't play. He goes, "Yeah, you're good enough for us." And I did. And I did my first performing and wrote my actually first couple of pieces. 1 year before that moment, I had never even picked up an instrument. And by the time I came back, my brother had started a musical theatrical troupe modeled after the group that I toured with in France, which was called Le Grand Magic Circus. And he started a group called the Mystic Knights of the Oingo Boingo. And even though I arrived very ill with hepatitis and malaria and a number of other things, he goes, "It's okay, you can take a couple of days off, then I'll bring you to rehearsals and you can start. You'll be our musical director." That's how I started in music. Is in the 6-7 years I spent with the theater group, we actually started getting better and better musically, went from 8 to 12 pieces, and everybody had to play 3 instruments. So we could be a string ensemble, a brass ensemble, or a percussion ensemble. And it was a very weird group. But in the string and brass stuff, I was still infatuated with 30s jazz. And I wanted to do arrangements of early Duke Ellington work from about 1932, 33. And I figured the only way I'm going to get it right is to learn how to write it down. So transcribing Duke Ellington was my first time writing on paper. And at the end of those 7 years, I wrote my first very ambitious piece. It was about a 6-7 minute, 12, written for, you know, all everybody in the group. And I called it the Oingo Boingo Piano Concerto number 1.5. But it was kind of inspired by bits of Prokofiev and bits of Stravinsky. And it was my first time writing, in fact, you know, like a small chamber work. And after that, I disbanded completely and started a rock band.

So I almost said no, but I remembered writing that one piece, the last piece I wrote for the Mystic Knights. And I said, well, if I can write for 12 pieces, I can write for an orchestra. It's not that different. Because, you know, I finally thought about it and I said, you know, it's a 65-piece orchestra now, but I'm not writing 65 individual parts. You got your first violin, second violins. And I said, And I just decided I'm just going to take a chance and do it. But I knew nothing about that either. Never dreamed of becoming a film composer. I was just a lot of random accidents in my life. And I just had so much fun writing Pee Wee's Big Adventure that I said, I'm going to... And it's also the first time I ever stood in front of an orchestra. And the sound was so amazing. It was pretty addictive. I think right at that moment, I was like, I want to do this.

0: So for 10 years, I was both in a rock band, writing and producing and performing and touring. But I tried to get in two films every year around my band schedule so I could learn. So in those first 10 years, I did a number of albums and tours, but I also tried to get 20 film scores in there, more or less.
1: And you've been listening to Danny Elfman tell one heck of a story about his life. And if one word comes to mind for me, it's serendipity. He just wanted to learn an instrument to tour the world, and he picked up the violin. And while practicing in Paris in his brother's apartment, some guy, random guy, walks in and says, "Hey, come join the band." He goes, "I haven't been playing long." "You're good enough," the man said. And he was good enough, and he kept on going. One band, another band. All of it, by the way, sparked by one composer, Stravinsky. And then the call from Tim Burton himself, the legend. And as he put it, "I never dreamed of being a film composer." When we come back, more of this remarkable story, the story of Danny Elfman, here on Our American Stories.
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7: And we continue with Our American Stories and with Danny Elfman's story, beginning with his theme from the 1989 Batman movie starring Michael Keaton.
8: So for 10 years, I was both in a rock band, writing and producing and performing and touring, but I tried to get in two films every year around my band schedule so I could learn. So in those first 10 years, I did a number of albums and tours, but I also tried to get 20 film scores in there, more or less. You know, this was 1985. There wasn't MIDI notation or anything like that yet. So I would kind of attempt the best I could to play parts into a tape recorder to play for the director, because I wasn't a pianist. And also, Tim, you know, and other directors, they want to hear, they were getting to the point in the old days, Bernard Herrmann would just play on piano for Alfred Hitchcock. Here's your themes, here's how it goes. But they wanted to hear more of what it's going to sound like. So I started getting cheap sample synthesizers to kind of mock up strings and brass. And I found myself recording all the parts and getting a cue approved. And eventually, after a couple of scores, I realized that I'm mocking up the entire cue before the director signs off on it. And then when he finally does, I'm going back to square one and writing all of it down. And it's true, I was working 16 hours a day, like 7 days a week. It was crazy. So that was my first 10 years, was very intensive training, and also was still in the band during those 10 years. So it was just insane. But slowly, I built up my confidence. I mean, I just you, you'd look at me and I was covered with eraser dust. You know, it was just my hands were cramping and I had tons of pencils and I had my custom music paper made and my knees, I look at a certain point, I was just going through erasers after erasers. And so I was very happy when the MIDI notation happened. And then I would just put a lot of work into creating the full fleshed out version and then being able to get the MIDI to print out that I could then take it the next step there. And my 16-hour days then went down to nice, easy 11, 12-hour days.

0: Stumbling into the Simpsons theme was much just like winning a lottery or something, in the sense that, all right, in Oingo Boingo, we did a show one night and got this terrible review in the LA Reader by a critic named Matt Groening. And it was such a nasty review that I took exception, because normally I loved our bad reviews. And like, the worse the better. That was energy. You know, bad reviews and criticism and negative energy always provided a huge fuel source. That was my atomic fuel. That's what kept me going. That's what motivated me. But in this one case, I really took exception, because he admitted in the review that he only saw the encores. He missed the show. And I wrote this letter back saying, if you're going to say what you're going to say, that's fine, but you got to sit through the show if you're going to write the review. So they printed the rebuttal. As the years go by, I start seeing this comic in the LA Weekly called Life in Hell. And I said, Matt Groening, he's that who did that review. But I like this comic, and I hated the fact that I really liked what he was doing, which means he had talent. Because when you really don't like somebody, you don't like them to be talented. You like them to be talentless hacks, and clearly he had talent. So now it's many years later, and I get a call. There's this show. It's called The Simpsons. It's an animated show, and Matt Groening is he created it. He wants to meet you. Ah, this will be interesting. So I go in, and you know, we talk, and they play a pencil sketch and a version of the thing. I really liked them, and I liked what they did. And I said, no one's ever going to see this. This will never make it past, you know, a couple episodes, but it looks like fun. And I said, if you want something really retro, I'm the guy for it. If you want something contemporary and modern, I'm really the wrong one. Because I saw it, and it just really brought me back to Hanna-Barbera, the Flintstones. In fact, the opening kind of has a Flintstone energy to it, you know, going to work and the car driving and the whole thing. And I grew up on the Flintstones. So I said, I think it should be like in that mode, that, you know, should feel like that kind of weird 60s TV thing. And Matt was like, yeah, cool. And as I'm leaving, you know, we shake hands. And he goes, by the way, you probably don't remember, but I said, yeah, I remember. And he goes, we're cool now? He goes, yeah, we're cool. And I wrote it in the car on the way home. Literally. I wrote the whole thing in the car on the way home. And I got a call back the next day saying, we love it. And then a few weeks later, I was with the orchestra recording it.
1: You know, I just have to keep challenging myself. After 10 years, now I'm just a film composer. And it was starting to get frustrating. Because the thing is, I love writing for film, but it's also very, you can't write what you want to write. You have to write what serves the film. And so many times I'd be writing a cue for a film and it ends. And I go, oh my God, that was just like a minute and a half or 2.5 minutes. And I could have taken that to 8 minutes long and really enjoyed it. And so there was a point where we started touring live concerts of my film music. It was called Music from the Films of Tim Burton. And I would look at the audience listening to it. And I remember we were at the Lincoln Center in New York, and somebody came from the other side, you know, from the opposite side. He says, God, kill to get that audience in for our concerts, because it was a very enthusiastic audience. And that's where I started thinking, why not try to write music that bridges between what I do for film and what I love about classical, and just give myself this huge challenge. And so the first piece was for American Composers Orchestra in Carnegie Hall, and that was great. And I did a few more, and then it wasn't until 8 years ago that I decided I'm writing a violin concerto, my first, and I'm going to do a piece every year, which means I'm going to start saying no to paid work. But it felt right, because I knew it was going to take my income down significantly, but yet I did so well.

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1: Worse, he hadn't even really seen the full show. And of course, we learned from Danny that he got motivated by that kind of thing. He actually liked the negative review. It got him going. And then he gets the call from this same person who had a lot of talent. And he was developing a little show called The Simpsons. And when he meets him, rather than hold a grudge, he basically lays down the law. If you want retro, I'm your man. If you want modern, I'm not. And we are all blessed with that remarkable score and Danny burying the hatchet on this guy who ripped him in public. When we come back, more of the story of Danny Elfman here on Our American Stories.
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2: And we continue with Our American Stories and with Danny Elfman's story as told by Danny Elfman himself. Beginning in this segment with his score from Tim Burton's 1993 classic, The Nightmare Before Christmas.

0: I used to argue with this conductor who worked with me in Elfin Breeze. He says, film music is the classical music of today. And I go, no, it's not. People come to a film music concert to hear music from films they love. You can't take the films away from it and still have an audience really show up to hear that music. Not only that, but frequently, we really have to simplify. And I'm not allowed to get in. Occasionally, there are scores that can get very dense and elaborate, but it's not often. You know, I'll write a certain thing and I'm really excited about it, and the director goes, oh God, what's that? I go, sorry, let me just take the counter, take all the dissonance out, take the counterpoint out. How about now? Oh, it's much better, thank you. So it was just the ability to get away from that and really push myself further. It keeps me going, because like, and when I finished that violin concerto, I felt like it almost killed me, literally. And I said, I'll never do it again until the next year. When I was offered another piece, I said, sure. And I realized, okay, you know, so it's just like childbirth, you know. My mother, I think, after my brother was born, saying, no more children. But then, you know, you have a cute baby a year later. So, well, maybe one more. And kind of similar. What you do is you forget the painful part. And you remember the fact that I really like how this thing turned out. This, you know, this baby is actually really cute. And the pain that getting there doesn't seem so intense. And then before you know it, it's like, we're doing it again. I don't actually plan out anything that I write. I just listen to a lot of music that I really like, and then I start improvising. And I might start with between 8 and 12 short compositions. And then I'll go, okay, so here's a bunch of stuff. Now let me pause and go back and look at what was number 1, 2, 3, and start to write a little more. And I'll find that number 1, number 3, number 6, number 8 are starting to expand. And now, rather than just being like a 30, 40 second idea, now it's, oh, well, this is like, is developing into something. And I find that certain of the pieces tend to just evolve. And some of them, I'm just hitting a dead end going, no, it was an interesting idea, but it doesn't want to be more than 30 seconds. You know, it's just a short idea. And others just take on a life. And then I start focusing on those. And then I see, can I put these 3, 4, 5 pieces together and make a cohesive element? And I think I have all my concertos follow the same thing. And I realize I can't get away from it. And it's all because of Shostakovich's first, you know, the first and the fourth movement kind of relate to each other. There's a stylistic sense of what they are and how they develop and move. And the second and the third go this way and this way. You know, the second movement is like insane, and the third movement is like so soulful that it's one of the most soulful things I've ever heard in my life. And yet the second movement almost feels like it could be like Carl Stalling, like crazy cartoon music. And so I'm kind of OCD, and I, you know, get pulled into symmetry. And so the symmetry of 1 and 4 speaking to each other, 2 and 3 going different directions, makes perfect sense to me. So as often as I try to get away from that, it keeps coming back because there's a symmetry. That's how I put it together. It's really just dive in and feel my way through it. Don't like think my way through it. At least for me, that's just how I function. That's how I work with every film score, you know, 110 films. I don't block it all out. I find my major themes, and I'll pick maybe 3 or 4 scenes in the film. And of those scenes, I know I'm going to have my major thematic material. It starts with a heavy push and a desperation of like, oh, I don't know if I'm going to get it. And I feel like I'm pushing a boulder uphill or a train, really. And then at a certain point, I've got some momentum going, and now it's kind of coasting along. I'm still pushing, but it's a lot easier pushing because now it's starting to, and then if I'm lucky, it's going to start downhill. And now I'm holding on. That's the parts that I long for, because I don't know what's going to, suddenly something happens. And I go, I don't know what that is, but I'm not going to question it. It's happening for a reason. I'm just going to let it go. And that's the fun part. It's like now I'm following the piece of music rather than making it fit in an exact framework that I pre-intended. But I do try to think of how will the musician play this. And, or is it even playable? And sometimes I have to go to the musicians and go, is this thing I'm thinking of even playable? And they'll say either yes or no, but if you make a slight alteration here, you know, certainly when I'm doing concertos, you know, I'm working with the soloists in that regard. You know, it's like there's, they'll be like, well, this particular fingering is not quite possible, but if I finger it like this and this, and at first I thought, oh, that's horrible, I'm not doing my job. And then my violinist said, let me show you Brahms violin concerto with Wakayem, his notes all over the place. And that, you know, I love the fact that Wakayem would go back and go, XX, you know, like that, X stuff out. And some of those Brahms just ignore. I know you don't like it, but it's in. And it, she said, trust me, they work with their musicians, even Shostakovich. Yes, so I said, okay, if Brahms and Shostakovich are working with their players to give them, you know, corrections and ideas, then I don't have to feel bad about it. But, you know, sometimes I just have to get input, you know, especially if I'm writing piano parts, you know, they're occasionally, I'll write little songs, and you look, for these two bars, I need three hands. Oh, yeah, right, yeah, I can see that. And again, I'm just trying to challenge myself. It's just, you know, it's like you keep yourself moving or you become, you die artistically, you become a relic. And I know that I'm at that point where I could rest on my laurels and, you know, films that people like, and I don't have to do anything more, but I'm not ready to do that. And so, you know, I'm loving the fact that I'm at this weird place in my life where I can go from playing the cello concerto with Gautier Capuçon, fly back to the U.S. and within 2 weeks be on stage at Coachella with an electric guitar on me. And I go, this is insane. I don't know if anybody's got the pleasure of like literally going from Vienna concert stage of the world premiere of a cello concerto to the rock and roll stage, well, barely 10 days later. That kind of extreme juxtaposition is what I love. And so I'm not the most famous composer. I'm far from the most famous rock and roll artist. I'm far from the most famous film composer. But I get to do all these things simultaneously in a way that I don't know if anybody else has quite had the same experience. And so I'm just considering myself blessed to be having this opportunity for this moment in my life.
1: And a terrific job on the production, editing, and storytelling by our own Greg Hengler. And a special thanks to the Library of Congress for doing what it does. All the people who work there, if you've ever been to Washington, D.C., and you visited the Library of Congress, you know what a remarkable building it is. But what's inside? Well, you'll see researchers there, students there, people of all kinds trying to find or source some aspect of American history or American life. Visit the nation's capital. So much of our history is locked there. A special thanks to Danny Elfman, too, for sharing this story, because it's such a remarkable story, this last chapter, that he wants to create this new kind of music that bridges great scores. And he toured with a musical tour with Tim Burton's music and loved it. But he thought, well, this isn't really classical music. Please don't say it is. But how can I bridge the gap between classical compositions and these scores? And of course, he does it and manages to do it in a very unique style. He plays and then he writes. And that reminds us of Duke Ellington. We told a beautiful story about Duke on this show with the great Terry Teachout. And that's what Duke Ellington did. He'd let his band play, and then he'd write, and then he'd tell them to try something else, and he'd piece it together. And it was a unique way to be a composer. And it was the Ellington way before it was the Elfman way. And at the end, look at his work and his body of work. Beetlejuice, Batman, Men in Black, Good Will Hunting, The Simpsons, so many more. Plus being a rock guitarist for a big band, plus playing in string quartets, a unique life, a brilliant life. Yes, he said, I'm not the most famous composer. I'm not a rock and roll guitar legend. I am not the most famous classical composer. But he may just be, Danny Elfman, the only guy who can lay claim to being great at all three and doing all three simultaneously. The story of Danny Elfman here on Our American Stories.
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15: ABC News, I'm Dave Packard. As the Ebola outbreak in Central Africa continues to grow, world leaders are responding by either closing borders or issuing travel bans.
16: The CDC now says that there are about 1,200 suspected and confirmed cases of Ebola and more than 250 suspected deaths. The new cases spreading in the southeastern part of the DRC, which borders Rwanda and Burundi.
15: ABC's Kira Phillips. U.S. and Iranian negotiators believe they've arrived at a draft agreement to formally extend the ceasefire and gradually open the Strait of Hormuz. Treasury Secretary Scott Bessent telling reporters Thursday it still needs final approval from President Trump and Iran's supreme leader. 36-year-old Jacob Daniel Baker, wanted in connection with the killings of three men, was apprehended Thursday after an extensive search of Hawaii's Big Island. Three people confirmed dead, including one child, say officials, after a massive five-alarm apartment complex fire in Dallas on Thursday. This is ABC News. A Florida traffic stop is going viral for what a driver was accused of doing while driving. ABC's Victor Okendo has more.
17: A Palm Beach sheriff's deputy seen pulling over a woman for holding a phone in her right hand while driving. But stunningly, driver Katie Thomas holds up her right arm, revealing she doesn't have her right hand.
18: So obviously not. So you want to just call this a day?
19: Or? I don't want to call it a day. You had a hand up.
18: Manipulated. You just said my right hand.
19: Well, I thought I saw you with your hand. Did you yeah, or not have your phone on your hand?
18: I did not.
17: Despite her denials,
19: so you're going to receive a citation.
17: Katie is still given a $116 traffic ticket for texting while driving. But this week, the case was dismissed.
15: An Austrian court sentenced a 21-year-old man to 15 years in prison for planning an Islamist attack on a 2024 Taylor Swift concert in Vienna. The defendant was arrested the day before the first of three scheduled concerts by Swift, which were canceled. Dave Packer, ABC News.
2: KMOX News. I'm Michael Calhoun. D.C. and local leaders are celebrating a $30 million grant to help consolidate and rebuild the terminals at Lambert Airport. But considering the scale of the project, how much does it really help?
20: That question was posed to Airport Director Rhonda Hamnebrigge after the airport consolidation is projected to cost in the billions of dollars and the grant from the federal government in the tens of millions of dollars. She believes that this investment can lead to further investment from the airlines, which will help pay for the overall rebuild.
21: With a much larger garage, with a much bigger footprint for food, beverage, and retail, will help those revenue streams to offset the cost.
20: She adds that this is not the only grant they've received up to this date, but that they continue to work on receiving more grants for that consolidation project. Outside Lambert International Airport, Sean Malone, KMOX News.
2: Illinois becomes the latest state to pass legislation that aims to increase accountability among AI models. Here's Carolina Garibay.
22: Illinois is following in the footsteps of New York and California after state lawmakers passed a bill that would require AI developers to create and publish a transparency framework explaining how the company addresses things like industry standards, risk factors, and safety protocols. Legislators say the bill hopes to further a national standard that they say is lacking at the federal level. The bill passed unanimously in the House this week and now heads to Governor Pritzker's desk.
2: Labor talks between the Major League Baseball players and owners are starting, with each side presenting their first offer to the other.
23: One day after Major League Baseball players provided their first proposal to Major League owners on a collective bargaining agreement, the owners have responded with a proposal of their own. The owner's proposal does include a salary cap and a salary floor. ESPN reports the floor for teams beginning in 2027 would be set at just over $171 million, with the ceiling at $245 million. There are no indications for players that they're willing to even engage on the idea of a hard cap. A team like the Dodgers have an actual payroll north of $400 million, although due to deferrals, it's technically closer to $300 million for the current year. The current collective bargaining agreement expires on December 1st, and if there's not a new agreement by then, owners are expected to lock the players out. Matt Pauly, KMOX Sports.
2: Working together to grow, learn, and prepare the Clayton community for the decades ahead, that's one of the main goals of the new Clayton Chamber Collective.
24: You have this really wonderful blend of these large companies and big towers, but then you also have the small businesses down on the street level, solo entrepreneurs working out of co-working spaces, not-for-profits, churches. I mean, there's so many different organizations that really come together.
2: Emily Bremer is the collective's chair. Overnight, cloudy sky, 65. For Friday, mostly cloudy. Spotty showers should be limited, though, with a high temperature of 81. Friday night, cloudy sky, 63. I'm Michael Calhoun, KMOX News.
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0: How did you manage this? How did you manage to get through the week looking like that? You didn't get your hair done? Did you ever iron those clothes? Memories of your childhood. Walter Sterling. The Other Side of Midnight, live with Ross Coulthart from News Nation, live in Sydney, Australia. Expert on UFOs, conspiracy theories, all the things that we're passionate about, but no one's passion gets close to Ross Coulthart's from News Nation. Hello, Ross.
1: Good evening, Walter. Well, good evening also, Midnight Misfits. What a day. What a couple of days in the world of UAPs. The White House, President Trump's administration, seems to have gone crazy for UAPs. You up to speed first, Walter. The president himself was in a cabinet meeting earlier this week, and he actually used the ET word. He was sitting in cabinet with Marco Rubio on one side and Pete Hegseth, defense secretary, on the other. Oh, should I say secretary of war? And the president himself started talking in an unsolicited way about the fact that there's been such a huge response to the War Department's UFOs page, well over a billion views now, which is incredible. It's a huge percentage of the world's population had logged on to have a look at what, frankly, are pretty underwhelming videos. There's much, much, much more hidden in the lockers in the Defense Department. But the president then said, he made the most extraordinary statement. He actually talked about extraterrestrials, and he acknowledged that we're releasing a lot of information having to do with extraterrestrial things, and people are totally fascinated by it. It's literally trending number one, the president said. Now, it's really interesting because you could have seen the eyes in Marco Rubio's head bulging when he heard the president say this. He kind of looked sideways at the president. And then Pete Hegseth just sort of sat there a bit stiff. But both of them were clearly quite shocked by the use of the extraterrestrial word, because so far in the media releases that we've seen from the Department of War, they've very pointedly avoided making any suggestion at all that any of this phenomena that they're releasing videos and documents about is extraterrestrial, alien. And then just today, it got even crazier. The White House itself, which has its own YouTube and, its own Twitter X page, it started tweeting. Firstly, it tweeted a crop circle. As people will know, the paranormal phenomena of crop circles is very closely linked to UFOs. And what it tweeted was an image of the word loading, and it linked to aliens.gov, which is the website that you and I spoke about a few weeks ago, describing how the government had created a website called aliens.gov. And then they also did another X post of what looked like an alien walking across a desert landscape. And it was essentially teasing the people to go and have a look at aliens.gov. And sadly, when finally later in the day, early evening, yesterday evening, the government finally posted on the White House press site what this was all about, it turned out all it was about was illegal aliens. So the White House has been teasing us for weeks about the aliens.gov page. Everybody has been thinking that it's going to be about little green men from planet Zygor, Zeta Reticuli. And it's essentially the Trump administration giving itself a big pat on the back for doing so well with illegal immigrants, illegal aliens. And I actually said this on my show a few weeks ago, that this was probably what this website was all about. And I got roundly castigated by a lot of people in ufology who were saying this was the beginning of the president rolling out disclosure. So it's quite depressing. What it suggests to me is there are people in the White House who are prepared to play games with the whole issue of disclosure, and they know they've got this huge interest internationally, not just in the US, all over the world. Billions of people are logging in to look at these videos. And they couldn't help themselves. They used aliens.gov essentially as a big dangle to get us all excited that this was going to be the site where they officially said, yes, aliens are real. There really are extraterrestrials. And the president, of course, went even harder in his own cabinet room, basically talking about extraterrestrials. But in the long run, it all turned out to be a big fat nothing. And it's making a lot of people very skeptical about the continued promise that there's going to be more coming from the White House on UFOs. But the one bit of good news is there was an interview today with a guy called Brett Fedderson, who's a former director of aviation security at the White House National Security Council, principally during the Obama administration, but sort of wrapping into other administrations on either side. And he's a really highly credentialed guy. And what he said to Jesse Waters on Fox this evening was extraordinary. So on Jesse Waters' primetime just yesterday, he said, this type of technology that we're seeing in these videos that are being released on UFO, the war.gov UFO site, this type of technology is not man-made. It's nothing that we can build or have built or are using out there. And in previous comments, this same gentleman, Brett Fedderson, has said, I can say through my experience that we are absolutely not alone in this universe. And he actually highlights the national security and flight safety risks behind this. He said, the biggest thing that concerns me with UAPs is the national security concern. It's the unknown. It's the fact that this technology does stuff we can't do. If we can't figure out what it is or what it wants or what it's being used for, that keeps me up at night, and the idea that we're behind the power curve. And he emphasized in the interview that he did with Fox today that the US needs to maintain technological superiority, to maintain public safety. And it's a massive statement. It's an extraordinary statement for somebody who's worked at the very highest levels of the administration and indeed in intelligence. And it's kind of weird because we're getting these weird mixed messages at the moment. On the one hand, you've got the president who seems only too happy to take the piss, frankly, with the whole UFO subject. And then he starts talking about extraterrestrials. And then his administration, probably some spotty-nosed boy in Melania's basement, is basically sitting there eating pizza and smoking dope and putting out these ridiculous teasers, which in the end had nothing to do with aliens with a capital A, but everything to do with promoting the Trump administration's position on illegal immigrants. So are we being played, Walter? I have a horrible feeling we are, and that President Trump's just having a big laugh on UFOs, and I'm beginning to question whether he's really serious at all about doing anything on a subject that I know is close to the hearts of billions of humans.
0: Ross called Hart from News Nation. When the president first suggested this about 3-4 weeks ago, that he could release the files, he downplayed it a lot. And it was pretty much a shrug the shoulder. Well, you know, for some people who might be interested in it, we're going to do that. This is a man prone to hyperbole. This is a man who loves to sell something very big. But he didn't sell this at all. And it has made me always wonder, either one, if there is no more. There may be no more than it looks like pong games. Or there is more, and there's no way in hell we're going to see it.
1: Well, there definitely is more, my friend, because I speak every day to people in defense, intelligence, and private aerospace who are telling me what they see on servers like the confidential, highly classified JWICS server, which is a top secret compartmentalized server, on which a lot of quite extraordinary anomalous videos are stored. And quite a lot of the videos that have been released in the last few weeks by the War Department have come from that server. And because of the highly classified nature of compartmentalized intelligence, if you've got a top secret compartmentalized security clearance, you can actually log on and look at the videos that haven't been released. And I can tell you, my friend, I've been told, for example, about one where there's a B-52 pilot flying a B-52, and there is literally a craft, an alien craft, a constructed vehicle flying parallel with the B-52, and through the cockpit window, you can see what allegedly, I'm told, looks like a being, something looking back at the crew. There's all sorts of videos that I can see already are not going to be released by this administration. I fear that the president may be being played with by the War Department, and that this whole UFOs.gov website that's being created on the War Department is essentially a way of appeasing the public, giving, a bit like the Epstein files, the illusion of transparency, the mythology of transparency, but in reality, it's just a big, fat nothing.
0: Russ Coulthart, your friends, your associates, your contacts that suggest there's much more, is there a timeline? Do you think when we're going to see it? Do you have any idea when we might see what they're referring to?
1: Well, I'm sorry to disappoint you, my friend. I fear we're never going to see it. I think that there's been a decision made inside the administration at the level of the CIA, certain people in the Defense Intelligence Agency. They don't want you to know it. They don't want the public listening to this right now to know it. And I think they've miscalculated, because when you have now well over a billion people going to the war.gov/UFOs website and taking a huge interest in the subject of UFOs, when you have an administration official talking about these are not human technologies, this is not a human craft, I don't think the public's going to accept President Trump, sadly, doing another Epstein. You know, we were given a very, very lackluster release of the true number of Epstein files. So many of them have been redacted. The president did the same with the JFK files. There are still people from the UAP caucus fighting to get access, because they're part of the Transparency Oversight Committee, to the JFK files, because they actually do think the JFK assassination is linked to what the president's position was on being more open with Russia, the Soviet Union, about UFOs. And so there's still an enormous, I think, state within a state. The president ran a campaign on the whole idea that there was a deep state. And it's funny, my friend, I came into this whole research thinking that that was a nonsense, that that was a wacky conspiracy theory. But the more I see nameless men and women from inside the intelligence community blocking, putting steps to try and hinder the public's right to know. After all, the public's paying for this. Your listeners, every American taxpayer, is paying for the enormous data collection that has gone on for 80-plus years on UFOs. And for years, the American public have been gaslit and told it's rubbish, it's ridiculous, don't listen to this nonsense. Nobody's interested in UFOs, least of all the government. And now we know they've been lying through their teeth. And what are they doing? They're gaslighting us. They're basically releasing the dross. The little bits of chook feed on the floor of the hen house.
0: The dross. Walter Sterling with Ross Coulthart. Ross, journalist, reporter for News Nation. What is the name of your feature on News Nation? When can we see that?
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0: It's amazing, Ross Coulthart from News Nation. I don't understand why your network, News Nation, and this radio network are the only ones covering it the way it should be, which is actual news. Ross Coulthart, thank you, live from Australia. Good evening, I'm Walter Sterling. Yes, you and I are stuck together live on the Red Apple Audio Networks, the show, The Other Side of Midnight. The host, Walter Sterling.
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10: Hi, I'm retired NYPD Detective Vic Ferrari. And on tonight's episode of Confessions of a Retired Detective, find out what happens when a salty old-time cop gets pissed off at the computer for telling him that he can't take his meal hour. What happens next? Coming up in moments on Walter Sterling on the Other Side of Midnight.
11: 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Walter Sterling. 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
0: All right, good evening. Sterling at 800-848-9222. 800-848-9222. You have a conspiracy in your mind that you think is all yours or that very few people know about. You don't hear about it on the radio. You don't read about it. But you believe it exists. You believe there's a force, an event, a person that has impact on many people, maybe directly on your life, maybe directly on your life, that you believe deserves to be exposed. You deserve to discuss, that deserves to be made aware. And I want to hear about that. The great thing about doing this on the radio is you're anonymous. You can share information anonymously. And you need to, because you can't go through another weekend of carrying this around with you, believing this is going to happen. Alligators in the sewers. When you were a kid, you probably believed, as I did, that there were alligators in the sewers. When you were a kid, you believed that you could dig that hole in the backyard and get to China. You and your buddy Frank, you could dig that hole and you could get to China. Now you're older and you're trying to get Valium for chronic pain. You're trying to get Percocet for chronic pain. And you could get it 5 years ago, and it was the cheapest medication possible, and it worked. And then when the pain went away, you stopped taking it. Ta-da! Now, you can't get that. If you want Valium, you're a criminal. If you want Percocet, you're a criminal. And the message is that people get addicted to it. They automatically get addicted to it, and they have made it as hard as possible for grandma to get medication for her arthritis, and all the woman wants to do is get out of bed. That's all she wants to do. And instead, she is crippled by the industry that's supposed to help her get better. Well, that is a conspiracy in almost every state. Every state has put together shockingly sloppy legislation to prevent grandma from getting pain medicine. Sloppy. You go look at the New Jersey laws about pain meds. There are pages and pages of typos and incorrect information. it is a profit industry. Well, what's the profit of not giving grandma pain medication? Well, grandma needs to go to the pain clinic. What do you mean? Yeah, the pain clinic at the hospital, in the hospital system. Well, what happens there? They relieve her pain? No, often they give her more pain because they try to do a muscle or nerve ablation. They burn her. And then they send her home. And in a couple days, she'll say, well, it feels a little better today. Well, what happens in the pain clinic? Well, in the pain clinic, they get a lot of money from the insurance company. But what's in there? A big machine? Something really expensive? There's nothing in there. There's a doctor and a nurse. If you're lucky, there's a doctor. Otherwise, it's one of those wacky things. Physician assistants. What the hell is that? Would your mother have taken you to a physician's assistant? All right. If your mother would not have taken you to a medical expert with that title, with any title, don't go to it. I go to two types of medical experts. They, at the end of their name, they have MD or they have RN. That's it. The other ones, physician's assistant on Tuesday, no. Not going to the physician's assistant on Tuesday. An incredible conspiracy was built up because they found there was a much more profitable way to manage grandma's pain than to script Percocet. Well, many of them get addicted. Not according to the CDC. 0.06% of people given prescriptions for pain medication, 0.06% of us who get pain medication prescriptions become addicted. 0.06. 1 out of 10 people who have their first beer today will ultimately drink alcoholically. 1 out of 6. I'm sorry, 1 out of 10 people who have their first beer today will drink alcoholically. I want to know about a conspiracy theory that you may be aware of, that you fear, that is lurking in the back of your mind, like, why is no one talking about this? Why is no one talking about this? The conspiracy theory that I live with and look at and study every day, because it keeps getting bigger and bigger and bigger, is the timeline history of our people coming together from 1800 to 1900 is a lie. That timeline history, who invented the light bulb, who built the first buildings, all of it is a lie. There were civilizations here before us, big, major, significant civilizations, and there were civilizations here before Native Americans. How do we know? Giant, hewn stone constructions and foundations throughout the Americas, throughout our country, that we have built over on purpose so that nobody would find it. There are sub-basements in buildings you visit every day that concrete filled in and have been hidden on purpose to protect the pretend timeline taught in public schools. I'll share more of that with you soon. But I want to hear about your personal conspiracy. What do you witness, see, or just feel that you're like, I know this is true. I can't believe no one's talking about it. Coming up in just seconds with Walter Sterling, you and I are on KDKA in Pittsburgh, WCCO in Minneapolis, and in Chicago on WGN.
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0: Walter Sterling with Mateus Boom Boom in Hollywood, the legendary film critique. Do you spell it with a Q or is it just critic?
8: I can barely spell. That's why I'm on radio.
0: That's a good point.
8: Good morning, Walter.
0: Or you can say, I'm a critique. When you go to a film festival, do they label you critique or critic?
8: No, I think they call me hack, but that's a whole different thing.
0: Horrible. What a horrible thing to call you. If anybody calls you hack, you send them to me.
8: All right. I'll do that. Thank you, Walter. You're always looking after me.
0: What are the reports from the entertainment front today, my friend?
8: Well, the Star Wars The Mandalorian has now managed to make $108 million since it opened. And the big surprise is the number two movie this week, Walter, which is Obsession, the horror movie that was made by a young director just starting out, Corey Baker. And he made this for very little money. I don't have access to his budget right now. But this thing has grossed $73.5 million, and he has all in just about a week's time. And he has already been offered $10 million to direct his next feature, whatever it is. So that's pretty exciting for him, first-time director. That's Corey Baker, his movie Obsession, which is basically a horror film in which a young man, as often has, it's a cautionary tale, wishes there was some magic potion that could make the object of his obsession, the girl that he really is crazy about, just love him. Well, he gets this magic beads or whatever it is that makes it happen, and she just won't leave him alone and begins to become a terror that unends his life. So be careful what you wish for is the message of that picture. But anyway, $73.5 million in just short a few days has made it a very important movie and a $10 million offer for his next. The Michael Jackson biography is now at $326.3 million worldwide. It's the gift that keeps on giving. And as I may have spoken about it on this program this week or last, a sequel is now in the works. They're going to use some of the footage they had filmed for this movie that they couldn't use and going to reshape it into a sequel. The Devil Wears Prada 2 is now in number 4 place with $202.4 million. And the movie you like, I don't know if you've seen it yet, The Sheep's Detectives, is at $49.1 million. And people are still lining up to see the talking sheep to try to figure out what happened to Hugh Jackman. So that's what's going on in the box office this week.
0: Hugh Jackman is a shepherd who reads stories to the sheep. He gets murdered. The sheep decide to find the murderer. How can you not see this movie? Just to get through that whole idea, to see how that was brought to life, I, Walter Sterling, will be going as soon as possible. Matthias, you sound very good. Is your life good? Are you enjoying things?
8: Well, I just drove down the Pacific Coast Highway this afternoon, and it was just stunningly beautiful.
0: Oh, my God.
8: And I was sitting there in Pacific Palisades. Matter of fact, I sent you a few photos of this gorgeous weather, and I also went up into the hills to see the devastation is still there. I mean, there's foundations of homes with staircases that go nowhere. It'll take a long time for that place to come back, almost a year and a half later. And yet some buildings along the highway have been there since the 1930s, like the old movie star Thelma Todd's Cafe. That building, built in, I think, 28 or 27, still standing on the highway where it's always been. So fire is so strange. It'll come and take one building away and the next one to it, which should have gone, doesn't. So it's nature. Just don't mess with Mother Nature. That's
0: it's even stranger.
8: Expensive lesson.
0: It's even stranger that people of means and the ability to get all of that rebuilt in about a month have not been allowed to. That's even stranger.
8: Yes. Well, you know, California is heavily regulated in so many ways. I mean, we're paying anywhere between $6 and $7 a gallon for gas because of those kinds of regulations. And I'm sure there are many regulations and all sorts of abatement issues that are prohibiting anyone from doing anything. And, of course, all along the way, someone's making a dollar, making those observations, checking those things, and getting good money for it.
0: On the other coast, I have a sister-in-law who has a home that has a pool and a pond. In Greenwich, Connecticut, a pond is a sign of wealth, much more so than a pool. You have both, and you're really rich. And I said to her innocently about 18 months ago, are you going to ever have to have the pond dredged? And she said, yes, we're going to have the pond dredged. I said, instinctively, I said, are there permits involved? And she said, oh, yes, there is. Well, it turns out there are many permits needed to dredge a pond. And sure enough, just like you said, there's a guy who knows all the various people in charge of all the various permits. And you pay this one guy, and then he gets all the permits for you and pays off everybody else. It's quite a hell of a system. How do we find you online, Matthias?
8: You may find me online at Matthias Bombals Hollywood on Facebook. That's MATIASBOMBAL. Apostrophe S, Hollywood, just like the city. Matthias Bombals, Hollywood on Facebook. Thanks so much, Walter.
0: Well, you're a terrific asset to the show. Thank you very much for being on The Other Side of Midnight.
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15: You saw two women holding hands, wearing a baby. And under my breath, I went, aw, two moms, to Bren. And all the way in the back of the van, one of the twins goes, lesbians!
0: There's Red in New Jersey. We're talking about conspiracies that you have, conspiracy theories that you have, that you wonder, why is nobody talking about this? How do I reveal this? This is your stage. You get to talk to America. You become the media. Reveal your conspiracy. You're anonymous at 800-848-9222. Red, welcome to the other side of midnight.
16: Hey, Walter, how are you? Walter, this isn't a conspiracy. This is a fact, but people look at me and say it's a conspiracy. The naked shorting of Wall Street by 1,000 suits, that's all there is. And it's all led by a guy named Ken Griffin, who runs Citadel Securities, who also sits on the board of the DTCC and sets the rules. He has 600 LLCs under him, Jane Street. I can go on and on. All they do all day is manipulate the price of every stock except the Magnificent Seven that keeps the economy afloat. Donald Trump knows about this. The SEC knows about it. They're all in on it because it's too big to fail. It will bring the economy down. Trump lets it go on only for the fact that it would bring down the economy under his watch. I even think Donald Trump is shorting his own stock, DJT, but yet nobody talks about this. A few people, like on X, that know the financial world. Everybody knows it. Crypto's manipulated, but that's a different story. The stock market has been naked shorted. And if you understand the crime, how bad it really is, every single American is losing money. There's no free market. Your pension, everything is at risk. And it's all led by Ken Griffin, who your radio station the last couple of weeks have been portraying him to be a saint. The guy sets the rules, and he does the naked shorting with 600 LLCs. There's no stock settlement. The SEC, led by Paul Atkins, who turns a blind eye like the rest of them, because the DTC runs under the SEC. It's too big to fail. What's going on is the ultimate crime and racket of all time. It's 1,000 suits shorting, naked shorting every stock on Wall Street. And if anybody wants to learn about it, look up Patrick Byrne on YouTube. He's the only man. He was the CEO of Overstock who fought against it and beat them at their own game with a squeeze. And he explains what naked shorting is. But nobody wants to touch it with a 10-foot pole because it will bring down the whole economy.
0: Red.
16: Ken Griffin and his friends are the leaders of the crime.
0: Red. I need you, for us English majors, in about two sentences to explain what naked shorting is.
16: Naked shorting is when you have stocks and you sell it. At the end of the day, you're supposed to settle that trade. It's a borrowed share. It does not get settled because at the end of the day, they sell it to another LLC. They kick the can down the road back and forth. Say you have a company with a legal float of 50 million shares. Mostly pharmaceuticals. You go to it and you see there's 250 volume, million volume stocks trading. But at the end of the day, they pretend their stocks are not. It's a financial thing. Nobody teaches that in our school system, sad to say. But at the end of the day, there's no stock settlement. They pretend there is, but there isn't.
0: Oh. At the end of the day, there's no reconciliation of that stock being sold, right?
16: They're counterfeit shares, correct.
0: Counterfeit shares. They're paper shares. Yeah, they're paper shares. Now, you sound incredibly bright about this. Why don't you do something about it?
16: If I call Rita Cosby, she acts like Ken Griffin is going to save New York. That guy is the ultimate, in my opinion, the biggest crook of them all. He runs Citadel Security, which, you know, you used to watch an old movie and you see the traders yelling at each other. They don't do that no more. Everything runs through digital, through Citadel Security. The head.
0: Got it.

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1: Hey,
2: you have a conspiracy you'd like to share?
1: No, I have a. You started out the show talking about UAPs.
2: Yes, sir.
1: So I have an explanation for UAPs.
2: Yes.
1: Okay, so here it is. As we know, Mars at one time had liquid water on there. There was liquid water up on Mars. So that civilization that lived there at the time, thousands of years ago, the universe was warmer at the time, or our solar system was warmer, and Mars was warmer, but then it started cooling off. The Martians had to figure out where to go, how are we going to get out of here, because it's getting too cold. So they came to Earth. They came here to Earth. The Martians came to Earth thousands of years ago.
2: So, Martin, thank you very much for the call. So we are descendants of Martians. Tom in New Jersey, welcome to the other side of midnight. What is your conspiracy?
3: No, not really a conspiracy. It's something that I've been thinking about. The infrastructure, it's mostly based on 1970s technology, the bridges.
2: Or earlier.
3: Mostly everything is, a lot of things are falling apart. It's not like 100% falling apart, but there's way too much falling apart that should have not been falling apart if it were maintained properly. And you see, the thing is, it's not being replaced and it was never maintained. So the question is, why was it never maintained? And why is a lot of this stuff not being replaced when this is a major part of humanity? I mean, it's just, it doesn't make any sense whatsoever.
2: Who benefits from that?
3: Do you understand?
2: Yes, I do understand.
3: I have no idea. You somebody, see, some people, the bad ones, I guess.
2: The bad ones, yes. Tom, thank you very much for the call. Thank you for the call. 800-848-9222. Conspiracies that you look at every day that are in your mind on a regular basis, maybe on your commute when you're talking to friends, relatives, and you go, why isn't this fixed? Or why is this going on? Over and over again, this doesn't seem to be getting better. Or somebody you work with, or somebody in your family that repeatedly makes nice, but is in fact harming you. That you're trying to live with, that's lurking. And you and I talk about UFOs, and we talk about JonBenet Ramsey, and those incredibly huge conspiracies, but on a day-to-day basis, there are little things that you and I deal with that make no sense, like anything with the motor vehicle department. My phone number is 800-848-9222, 800-848-9222. I look at the fact that it is impossible for grandma on a regular basis to get Percocet for her arthritis, but she could 10 years ago. Or Valium to get to sleep, but she could 10 years ago. These are drugs I have no interest in. Do not get confused. These are not personal interests. But when I've learned from my friends who have chronic pain, what they have to go through to stop the chronic pain, yet the pills are readily available, tested for over 100 years, the risks are quote known, and less than 0.06% of people given a prescription painkiller abuse it, less than 0.06. That is a CDC number. That's their own number. And I've asked every doctor I get in front of, I say, by the way, this is a nonsense you have about giving grandma Valium or Percocet. What the hell is this? And I look at the doctor, the big shot MDs, and I say, do you know the percent of people given a pain med today that become addicted? No. 0.06%. Ooh, I bet that's the best number for side effect of any medication you prescribe. Yeah, a lot of the things we prescribe, they could kill you. Exactly. Well, that's one conspiracy. But then again, there are day-to-day conspiracies. For about three

0: years, I worked with a person who was smiling faces sometime. And he had that trick.
1: Teacher's pet.
2: You love the teacher.
1: I want to be teacher's pet.
0: He knew how, he had the Eddie Caskill effect. He knew how to get the management to smile brightly upon him, even though his skills and his real knowledge were very limited. But he was really good at the people he worked for thinking he was the answer. I made the mistake of often sharing the truth, whatever the situation was, rather than saying to the boss, yeah, that's a great idea. Good thinking. Yeah, that's terrific. Boy, I would say, well, there's a problem here. You know, I think there's a problem here. I'd say that, and that was like, whoa. And he would do this thing to me. I'd get a phone call in my office. And the person, big shot, would say, hey, we're in a meeting. We've been in it about 10 minutes. Are you coming? And I'm like, I didn't know there was a meeting in about 10 minutes. Oh, we told Scott. What? We told Scott. He didn't tell you? Well, Scott never told me on purpose. And as a result, I looked bad about every meeting because he had conspired to make sure I did. That's a personal level. A boutique level conspiracy with Susan in Central New York. Welcome. Is that what it said? Oh, Corning. Welcome to the other side of midnight, 800-848-9222. Susan, welcome to the big show.
3: Hi, I love listening to you. I usually was supposed to be asleep. But so my big thing is that we know for a fact that children learn how to read through phonics. It's been used for decades. And then somehow it was banned by the teachers union. They took it out of the curriculum. And now we have about a third of the children are totally illiterate at grade level, even though we spend tons more money. I can go into the numbers about New York City, but I just want to say, so this is not real. It is a planned and executed conspiracy to dumb down. I mean, how can a child go on the learn go on a computer if they can't read? It's not going to give them. Now they can learn to read on a computer program with supervision that's designed to have them read, but the way that we have illiterate children today, we're so backwards because baby boomers and their children all learn to read, see spot, you know, cat, C for cat, D for dog. That's all gone. It's basic.
0: Susan.
3: It's
0: Susan. Yeah, hooked on phonics. Why was that eliminated? Why do you think the teachers' union wanted to put an end to phonics teaching? I look at my kids, and if they get stuck, I will say what you would say. I'll say, well, why don't you sound it out? And they look at me like, what are you, nuts? What are you talking about? How do I? They have no idea how to sound it out. Mm-hmm. Why would a teachers' union do that?
3: Well, the teachers union is part of the whole, bring down the USA, take over. They want people to be illiterate so they can depend on the government. They won't be able to function. And, you know, as a baby boomer now, I mean, just because we can read, write, and do a little bit of math, we can get jobs that kids, it is so upside down, backwards, corrupt, it's intentional. I have been trying to be involved. Now, President Trump, through his initiatives to bring back to the states the funding so the states can initiate their own programs. Now, look at Florida. Florida has been the top school choice example. And they are very high up in the education results. New York City, $44,000
0: a year.
3: A student.
0: $44,000, which is more than it costs to send a kid to private school.
3: Much more. My children went to parochial schools in New York City, and it was they had even better scores than the public school.
0: Absolutely.
3: The best public school.
0: Susan, everything you say makes sense. It is an excellent conspiracy theory, and I'll share this fact with you. One of the things that slave owners did to manage their slaves was prevent them from learning to read. It was a crime to teach a slave how to read. The reason was not they didn't want them to have ideas, they didn't want them to know how to read a menu. No. The reason was more profound and terrifying. If they could read, they would know where they were. They would geographically know where they were, and they could learn how to escape. That's why they didn't teach slaves how to read. Susan, thanks very much for calling The Other Side of Midnight. Personal conspiracy theories. You look at your world, your life, your community, and this keeps going on. This keeps going up. Why does it keep going on? I want to hear that. This is your opportunity to expose it, put the sunshine on it, and start to kill it. 800-848-9222 is my phone number, live on the radio, 800-848-9222, with Walter Sterling, The Other Side of Midnight.
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0: Walter, on tonight's episode of Confessions of a Retired Detective, I want to explain how technology and cops don't always get along. Now, when I first started as a cop in 1987, a lot changed when I retired in 2007. For instance, in the old days, if you wanted to get a photograph of a bad guy you were looking for, you had to go to the local borough catch unit and go through file cabinets, which was kind of set up like the Dewey Decimal System, and it would take you for hours to find a photo of a guy. And if you wanted to get a rap sheet of someone, you had to go down to one police plaza, you had to fill out a form, wait around all day to get rap sheets. And sometimes you didn't get the raps from different states, so it was kind of a mess. But later on in my career, you could get photos and rap sheets just by sitting at your desk and going into one of the many NYPD systems. Another thing that changed early in my NYPD career were computer cars, or MDTs, mobile digital terminals. Each NYPD precinct when I first got hired had one, and there was often fights over those things because guys wanted to run plates because it was like a cash machine for finding stolen cars. Then later on in my career, every precinct had four or five of these things, but which was a game changer for stolen cars was license plate readers. And that came along just before I retired, where it's basically two cameras mounted on the back of a police vehicle. And as you're driving around, these cameras on the back of the cars will snap photos of license plates and then run them through NYSPIN, the New York State Police Information Network, and NCIC, the National Crime Information Center in Washington, D.C. And what that will do is you can set these cameras for parameters to look for stolen cars, suspended licenses, unregistered vehicles, uninsured cars. So it was a game changer in the stolen car industry. But one of the most remarkable stories about cops and technology, they don't always line up. And it was probably the early 80s when the NYPD went to the FATN system. And basically what that meant was each NYPD precinct had a terminal that was hooked up to one police plaza, and orders came through those things, drug tests came through those things, and supervisors could tell on the computer how many jobs were being held in a precinct. Well, one day this old salty old-timer came into the precinct and he wanted to go on his meal hour. And the cop that was monitoring that computer said, "You can't come in on your meal hour, we're holding too many jobs." He goes, "I didn't hear it on the radio." He goes, "Yeah, but look at the computer." He goes, "We're holding 10 jobs. The cop got frustrated, took his gun out of his holster, shot the FATN machine and said, "Well, we're not holding jobs anymore." Well, after that happened, he was suspended, later placed on modified assignment, and then he wound up getting his guns back and working with us up in the Bronx. So for more behind the scenes NYPD stories, be sure to check out my new book, NYPD Behind the Blue Wall of Silence, available on Amazon. I'm retired NYPD detective turned author Vic Ferrari with Walter Serling on the other side of midnight.
1: More talking every night. Walter Serling, the other side of midnight.
2: What do you think about LGBT pride parades?
3: They're not pride parades anymore. It's a public celebration of mental illness and degeneracy. Grown men in thongs twerking in front of kids, that's not love, that's
4: yes,
3: sick.
4: Yes, coming up is June, Pride Month, and there are many graduations this month. Many. Here's an interview with some kids who just graduated from Temple.
5: What country is the Great Wall of China in?
6: No idea.
5: Just guess. Guess a country.
6: Japan.
5: Japan, okay. If a dozen eggs cost $3, how much is each egg?
6: 50.
5: 50 cents.
6: 5?
5: What is the closest star to Earth?
6: The closest?
5: Star to Earth for you.
6: I don't know.
5: Just guess. Throw out the name of a star.
6: I don't know any names of any star.
5: What country is the Panama Canal in? Just guess. Throw out the country. throw out the country.
6: Any country.
5: The one you think it's in, though.
6: Italy.
5: The Panama Canal is in Italy.
6: It's obviously wrong. I have no idea.
5: What do you think?
6: I don't know. I'm just going to say America.
4: Sterling.
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10: ABC News, I'm Dave Packer. Iranian negotiators have reached a tentative agreement to extend a ceasefire, but President Trump and Iran's supreme leader have yet to sign off. ABC's Ian Pennell.
11: I think it's important for people to remember that what we're looking at here is not an actual final deal to end the war. It's pushing back the ceasefire by another 60 days, possibly lifting some of those restrictions in the Strait of Hormuz and the withdrawal of the U.S. naval blockade.
10: Inflation hitting its highest level in 3 years. The Fed's preferred inflation gauge rose last month to 3.8%. That's up from 3.5% in March. Crews say they've now recovered 6 of 9 workers missing and presumed to be dead after that caustic chemical tank rupture in a Washington State paper mill. One of the cars on a roller coaster at the Galveston Island Historic Pleasure Pier got stuck in a vertical incline Thursday night. 8 people had to wait hours high above the pier with their legs in the air to be rescued, all removed safely. This is ABC News. Southwest Airlines is adjusting a policy for plus-size travelers.
12: Southwest Airlines has been modifying lots of its policies recently since going away from a low-cost model to a more mainline airline with assigned seating, extra legroom seats, and baggage fees. Now it says it's doing away with a policy that plus-sized passengers were required to purchase a second seat in advance if they needed more space. The new policy will allow gate agents to give an additional seat at no cost next to passengers who need one if there are open seats on the plane. If there are no open seats, they can then reaccommodate that passenger on a later flight. Those who don't buy an extra seat will run the risk of not being able to fly on their original flight. Alex Stone, ABC News.
10: Ohio's governor suspending a state tax break for data centers as public backlash builds against high energy hungry facilities that run artificial intelligence. Opponents try and get a referendum on November's ballot that would ban large data centers. Dave Packer, ABC News.
13: KMOX News, I'm Michael Calhoun. The CBA talks are underway in Major League Baseball as both players and owners have made their first formal proposals.
14: A day after a player's proposal, which seems to incentivize more spending from teams, the first owner's proposal has been issued, and it's the exact opposite as it includes a salary floor but also a salary cap. Major League Baseball has long been a sport without a cap, and players have been adamant they will not agree to one. ESPN reports that the salary floor would be about $171 million, with the ceiling at just over $245 million. Currently, 15 teams, including the Cardinals, have payrolls below the proposed floor, while 6 teams have payrolls over the proposed cap. The owners proposed a cap during negotiations that led to the 94 strike in the Miss World Series before the sides came to an agreement that did not include a salary cap. Of the 4 major sports, Major League Baseball is the only one without a hard cap, but they do have a competitive balance tax for the big spending clubs. Matt Pauley, KMOX Sports.
13: Missouri's governor is pushing back on calls to pause the state's gas tax.
15: Governor Mike Kehoe says he does not support a special session to suspend the 29.5-cent gas tax, warning it could delay road projects and impact construction jobs. In a statement from his office to Columbia TV station KMIZ, Kehoe says the tax funds critical infrastructure work across the state. He also says there's no guarantee drivers would see savings at the pump if the tax is paused. Matt Pilger, Missouri Net.
16: We're just getting started with this. This is going to be something I think everybody can be proud of.
13: Elected officials are celebrating Lambert Airport receiving a $30 million federal grant to help finance the terminal consolidation. Airport Director Rhonda Hamdabrighi acknowledges the overall project will be costly.
17: It's not just a terminal. It is an entire campus revitalization.
13: With projections in the millions, Hamdabrighi says every little bit they can receive counts and will help drive further private investment, which will generate more revenue. University City has a new permanent city manager.
7: I would welcome a motion to go into closed session according to Missouri's I statute.
13: City Council voted this week to appoint Brooke Sharp, who's been serving in the role on an interim basis since February. Sharp was chosen from more than 45 candidates in a national search. She takes the oath of office on June 22nd. A new trend in higher education, the three-year bachelor's degree program. Hechinger senior higher education reporter John Marcus says it's driven by declining enrollment and a need for graduates in some high-demand fields.
18: A little more than 60 colleges and universities nationwide that are doing this, but I think we can expect that to kind of accelerate.
13: Marcus says it generally takes 120 credits to get a bachelor's. This would roll it back to 90, mostly doing away with electives. He says employers don't seem to care, but graduate schools might. Forecast overnight, partly to mostly cloudy, low temperature 65 degrees. For Friday, mostly cloudy, some spotty showers, but they should be limited, and a high to end the week at 81 degrees. I'm Michael Calhoun, KMOX News.
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4: All right, we're in New Mexico right now with Eddie Aragon. Eddie Aragon is a broadcaster in New Mexico, but more importantly, he's within fighting distance of the Zorro Ranch. The Zorro Ranch is the Epstein outpost, never discussed, hidden from history, probably where the most crimes were allegedly committed, probably where the most horrific events took place in the Epstein universe, not at the fancy townhouse in Manhattan, not at a sleazy-looking island God knows where, but in New Mexico, well-hidden, protected, but not from Eddie Aragon. Eddie, welcome to the other side of midnight with Walter Sterling. Hi.
21: Walter, wonderful to be with you. We have our primary here in New Mexico, June 2nd, which is next Tuesday, and I'm going to tell you how that ties in directly to Jeffrey Epstein even today.
4: The stage is yours. Share with us the top line information about the Zorro Ranch and about the Epstein cover-up to get us up to speed.
21: So really just breaking, and this is incredible, is we have the leading candidate for governor of the state of New Mexico. Her name is Deb Haaland. Now, I just want you to picture this, everybody. This is New Mexico. We are 50th in everything. It's a place where people come to hide. It's a place where the worst is the worst. And this woman was the former Secretary of the Interior under Joseph Biden in the last administration, of course. And she has this, you know, characterization in her campaign that, Walter, that she's fierce. I mean, you know, they were stripping down Native Americans at North Dakota, or that you were no longer the Washington Redskins or the Washington, I mean, fierce. And then she's using, you know, her Native American heritage. And here's how it ties into Jeffrey Epstein. Way back in 2014, and this is our former Attorney General, Gary King. Okay, now Gary King is directly related to the man who sold the property. That's right, sold Zorro Ranch, sold 10,000 acres to Jeffrey Epstein as a sitting governor way back in 1993. Way back in 1993, the sitting governor sold that property to Jeffrey Epstein. Then his son becomes Attorney General. Well, as Attorney General, you know what he does is he basically tells Jeffrey Epstein he doesn't have to register as a sex offender here in the state of New Mexico. that no, I know you wanted to register, but you don't have to register here in the state. This was back in August of 2010 as Governor Richardson, by the way, another governor who had 30-plus post-conviction meetings with Jeffrey Epstein. Okay, so you have one governor who sells Jeffrey Epstein the property of Zora Ranch. Then you have another governor who has a sitting attorney general who tells Jeffrey Epstein he doesn't have to register as a sex offender. And now you've got Deborah Holland. Deborah Holland is now the leading candidate for governor of the state of New Mexico. And guess what plane she rode on? She is going to be the nominee for the Democratic Party here in the state of New Mexico. She is basically a foregone conclusion to clinch not just the nomination, but very likely clinch the governorship here in the state of New Mexico. She rode on the infamous Lolita Express with none other than Gary King. Now, just to kind of tell you like how incredibly dumb this woman is and who's going to be running the state, not just the 50th in pretty much every category, but also running it into the ground. What's absolutely incredible about her is...
4: The part about her being dumb is your opinion, right, Eddie?
21: No, it's well known. Actually, the state board... The state law, what is it? The law board, law review of the state of New Mexico. She failed the law exam four times. She actually never became an attorney here in the state of New
4: right.
21: Mexico.
4: Now tell me what this ties into the evil things that happened at the Zorro Ranch. Walter Sterling, outside of New Mexico, absolutely zero interest in the governor run, the gubernatorial run. At the ranch, how does this tie into that?
21: So they knew about these crimes, Walter.
4: The crimes are rape.
21: The crimes are underage rape of underage women. Jeffrey Epstein had already been, to the slammer, if you will, back in Florida, had been contained, and she took the Lolita Express back in 2014 as she's running for lieutenant governor of the state of New Mexico way back when. So these are people who are aware of the crimes that were happening. They know who had visited there. They knew that Bill Richardson and Bruce King were involved in all that. And the crimes are even more horrific than that, as I said on previous programs. I mean, we now...
4: Right, but no one remembers the previous programs. What were the crimes?
21: The crimes are two women buried in the hills of Zorro Ranch. You're talking about rape. You're talking about potential child sacrifice, as I've contended. And I think even more than that is just, underage international trafficking, sex trafficking to the very rich, the very powerful. And not just here in New Mexico, but throughout the country and throughout the world. Ehud Barak, Woody Allen, all these people have been through Zorro Ranch. And all this stuff, I mean, I'm going to be in your studio to talk about next week at length, because these are very detailed things that where the information's already out there.
4: The information's out there if you repeat it. What is the information that's out there? None of us keep track of the footnotes. So I need to know what is it that happened and what these people are covering up.
21: Well, what they are covering up is that they were aware of what was happening at Zorro Ranch with regard to the sex trafficking of Jeffrey Epstein bringing people into Zorro Ranch for the purposes of having, Prince Andrew having sex with underage women at Zorro Ranch, potentially Bill Clinton. I know Bill Clinton. I will tell you, all these people have been to Zorro Ranch and slept with Sean T. Davies or Virginia Giuffre. These are Annie Farmer back in the 90s and the early aughts have been all there. These are all people who were raped, who were used, and who were trafficked to people who came in. And, when they came in, they expected this type of treatment. This is the type of, red carpet stuff that Jeffrey Epstein rolled out. These women were intimidated by large pictures, naked pictures of Ghislaine Maxwell, of other victims who had been there, showing whether it's in the large halls that were there, or pictures with, all the very famous associates of Jeffrey Epstein. And Jeffrey Epstein would rape them, and his associates and his friends would rape them in the middle of the hallway. Virginia Giuffre documents this in a very detailed way in her book, Nobody's Girl. So, really, it goes deeper than that because as I have stated with regard to the Jericho Labyrinth and the how did you dispose of the bodies prior to 2011, 2012, or the victims? And I've referred to the, you know, jerky. There's 388 mentions of the jerky that has happened over at Zorro Ranch. And, not just Zorro Ranch, but just in general in terms of preparing it. So that in and of itself is just, you know, kind of a scary thing to think about. But I believe that there was, you know, the discarding of bodies with Jeffrey Epstein and likely maybe a few others who were around him who were consuming, you know, their victims.
4: Consuming their victims. This is Eddie Aragon, who's a great broadcaster and friend in New Mexico near the Zorro Ranch, exposing things that for some reason no one else is exposing. And it's beyond horrific. We know about what happened on the island. We know about the plane. We know about the townhouse in New York City. But what happened at Zorro Ranch in New Mexico and has been covered up and covered up and covered up is astonishing. And Eddie Aragon is one of the few who is interested in it, exploring it, and sharing the information with us. What I have mentioned to you and many others, this was the busiest guy on earth. This Jeffrey Epstein, nobody was busier than Jeffrey Epstein. 3-4 million pages of his emails and all that. Really? If you took all my emails, it might come out to 23.5 pages of my life. What the hell? How the hell did this guy get so motivated? And therefore, many have said, no. He was not working alone. He was a, quote, construct. He was put together. There were many other people working with him. He was the one who signed the papers. He was the one whose name it was under. But there's no way in hell one human being was doing all this, especially him.
21: You know, if we told you that, you know, people were aware of his crimes, and then those very people who were aware of his crimes somehow were patronized by him and then rose to power and then moved on to bigger political offices, and, you know, you were saying that this was happening in any other state, you couldn't make this happen in any other state. What happens here in the state of New Mexico is people are aware of the crimes, and then the very people who were hired, you know, to go ahead and represent the people, they end up covering it up. The attorney general covers it up. At that point, it was Hector Balderas, who was the attorney general, along with the, you know, the land commissioner, who is Stephanie Garcia Richards. And they had the ability to go and seize that ranch, which is why we're talking about this stuff today, which is crazy, because now there's a truth commission in the state of New Mexico, which is trying to get to the bottom of this. And right a day before the election, on Monday next week, you know, the eyes of the world are going to be on New Mexico because the Truth Commission is going to have their first public appearance and they're going to come out and talk about this.
4: Yeah, by the way, it's a very funny title, the Truth Commission. I thought that's what courts were. I thought that's what Senate subcommittees were. Eddie Aragon, terrific broadcaster. What's the name of your radio station? Can we hear your radio station online?
21: Yeah, the Rock of Talk. Just go to Rock of Talk.
4: I hate you. I can't believe that. I hate you. That is the best name for a talk anything. The Rock of Talk. How do I find that online?
21: At rockoftalk.com. That's it. You click on the little link, and then you can listen to it right there. Soon to have Walter Sterling here on our air, and I certainly hope that, you know, the entire world listens to your broadcasting at a WABC, WGN, and all the great affiliates that you guys have. I mean, you're really lighting up the night. The overnights have been pretty dull. And since I've discovered your program, you know, back in February, I got to tell you, I'm pretty enamored with it. But back to the action with regard to New Mexico, the Truth Commission, and, you know, the election next year, it's the same old, same old. We'll continue to exonerate criminals. This will be the number one place you can go ahead and hide out and start your life. And let's not forget, Hunter Biden was here with Chris
4: Don't even
21: Hines.
4: Start with that. You don't have time to even begin the Hunter Biden trail in New Mexico.
21: Yeah.
4: It'll all be covered by Eddie Aragon on his radio station, The Rock of Talk. Get it online. Listen to it online. Walter Sterling, thanks you. Thank you very much, Eddie.
21: Thank you, Walter.
4: You got it. 800-848-9222. You and I are talking about your conspiracy theories in your head. What are you living with in your head? Finally, you can get it out of your head and share it. And the minute scary things get exposed to sunlight, and this is sunlight. Ladies and gentlemen, this show, your opportunity to go on WCCO, KDKA, KMOX, WABC, and share your fear. Share what's living in your head. And I know about your head. That is bad information in infinite space. It is astonishing how much bad information is living in your head. But the minute it gets out on a piece of paper, or more importantly, on a giant radio show, it becomes manageable. It gets to right size. That's the opportunity. 800-848-9222. Yes, next week, Eddie Aragon will be on the other side of midnight on next Friday morning. And he's going to release a new book. We're the first ones to hear about the book. Coverage of Zorro Ranch. Jeffrey Epstein's private retreat in the middle of the desert. Why would you build a retreat in the middle of the desert? There's nothing near Zorro Ranch. It is actually in the desert, and it's huge. Well, because if you're captured and you're kept there and being waited to be trafficked, being forced to wait to traffic, go ahead, escape. There's no place to go. Nobody's going to pick you up. You'll die in the heat. You'll die of starvation. It was a prison. Zorro Ranch was Jeffrey Epstein's prison. What astonishes me, I'll never understand, is every day we learn more about things Jeffrey Epstein did. Now he was involved with the JonBenet Ramsey trial. How could that happen? How could such that level of insanity get involved with that story? And it's simple. It's because you and I don't know the story. And it causes psychological dissonance, where our brains try very hard to take different pieces of information and smack them together to make sense, but it doesn't make sense, and it never will make sense, because we don't have all the pieces about Jeffrey Epstein. So we keep making stuff up. Yes, he was in JonBenet Ramsey. What? That was 20 years ago. I'm Walter Sterling at 800-848-9222. 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Walter Sterling.
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4: All right, Bill White, John Quick, Peter Thiel. Welcome to The Other Side of Midnight. Prestigious broadcaster Steve Moore, congratulations for finding the show. Please note 223 Hi, Walter Sterling. 223 East Coast time. Five lines, buddy. Ben, welcome to The Other Side of Midnight. Your conspiracy theory. Welcome.
22: Hey,
2: Hey, Walter. So the first thing is, you know, I've been noticing that Greg Kelly has been talking a lot about this Bill Stevenson. But before I get to that real quickly, you know, you started off about like just local conspiracies. And you, I heard you, I don't know, a while ago talking about people just struggling with their own localized things. Look, the corporate environment, in my experience, has gotten just crazy in the last 10 years. So I don't even want to get any deeper. That just like
4: I do. I want to hear you get deeper. That's why you call. You get deeper. Go. Go ahead and do your job.
2: Well, my job is, you know, there was a period where, you know, all of us were partners and the ultimate goal was to contribute and get a job done. And now I find that we're that as a corporate experience, everyone is much more adversarial. And maybe it's a culture of fear. Maybe it's my particular corporate experience. I don't know, but I do know that things have changed in at least 5 years. I don't want to get into specifics. I'm an IT project manager, and I work around construction projects, and everything is just so divisive between the communities internally. And the political environment is that a conspiracy? I don't know.
4: What I find it's true, and I'll let you keep going. I want to hear more. But you said a key point, which is that there was at some point in history, earlier in our lives, there was a vague congeniality in the workplace, whatever it was,
2: absolutely,
4: a retail store, a hair salon, or a big corporation. There was a vague congeniality that is gone. That is
2: absolutely
4: gone. There are no friends at work.
2: I mean, I've been, about a year and a half ago, I was in an experience where I was out to build a very small corporate office in Bermuda. And we had no vendors that we were able to onboard in our corporate environment to get the work done. And somehow, at the end of the day, all of this became my fault. I almost became the complete fall guy for the fact that we couldn't onboard, you know, IT professionals to support building this office. And the reality is I'm on the IT side of the house, and the real estate community, who owns the actual construction, should have been the people accommodating, facilitating, finding those vendors, and they, you know, just really became a
4: and they were able to blame you. And what's most striking about your story?
2: I almost got fired. It wasn't just blame. Almost got fired.
4: Did you get fired? Did you get fired?
2: I did not get fired. But
4: how did you avoid
2: that? I lost about 30% of my bonus.
4: Yeah, how'd you avoid not getting fired?
2: You know, you just work, you know, you pivot, right? You get creative. And
4: exactly.
2: You know, but the bottom line is it was a challenge. But the thing is, I wanted to get back to this Greg Kelly thing, and he's been, you're familiar with Greg, I'm assuming.
4: Okay, listen, no, stop. If you want to talk about Greg, you got to call Greg.
2: Stevenson thing, you don't see as
4: no. I can't talk about Greg unless I sat down and listened to every word that he said, and then I could chat about it. But that's when I sleep.
2: I would assume. Look, your previous caller, though, I want to talk about something, though, is Epstein stuff that seems to come up a lot. Look, I'm a layperson. I call you because I enjoy calling you. I have no skin in the game. There's no financial aspect to me calling you. I'm just a guy who struggles to get to sleep. I actually was sleeping. I woke up. I listened to the radio, and then there you are.
4: Good decision.
2: I've called you a few times before. But the previous the gentleman who called, and I'm not challenging him deeply, but everybody seems to have, and in your business, connecting yourself to a story, I believe, might have a financial component to it.
4: Wouldn't that be great? Hey, listen, Ben, If there was a financial component to me connecting to a story, I'd run to it, but there isn't.
2: Yeah, but why is everybody jumping on this Epstein thing?
4: I'll tell you why. I will tell you why. Ben, I will tell you why. Do you want an answer?
2: I do.
4: Okay, Ace. First of all, I do appreciate your call, and I'm sorry that you keep waking up, but I'm thrilled that you're listening to me and not Light FM. Now, listen, the answer is that a good broadcaster goes to the crowd, and the crowd is at those stories. That's what a good broadcaster does. A bad, lazy, selfish broadcaster tries to drum up a crowd from scratch. That never seems to go well. I'm Walter Sterling. This is The Other Side of Midnight. That was not a caller. That was a guest. Eddie Aragon, broadcaster in New Mexico, lives near the Zorro Ranch, has information no one else has, and that's why I wanted to share it with you. I also have a email, walter.sterling@wabcradio.com. And unlike all the other hosts, I actually answer my emails, and I'm grateful for them. What have I got to tell you? Oh, yes, ladies and gentlemen, in Pittsburgh, we're on KDKA, New York City, WABC, and in Chicago, WGN.
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4: Viviana, welcome to The Other Side of Midnight, 800-848-9222. Viviana, how did you get such a magnificent name?
3: My mom. It's a Spanish derivation. She came from Puerto Rico, and she loved the name Viviana. I think it was a movie star that she had seen. So thank the Lord. I carried Viviana, but in the beginning, I only was known as Vivian because they would, in school, they would be so mean. They'd go, Viviana, Viviana.
4: They would be mean to you? Why would they be mean to you? How dare they? How dare they? Why didn't you send them to me? I would have taken care of them. Listen to this voice.
3: I didn't know you.
4: Listen
3: then,
4: to this voice. Couldn't this voice take care of them?
3: Most definitely. But you and I weren't acquainted at that time.
4: Darn it. Now, did you watch Sabba de Gigante? Did you watch Giant Saturday?
3: Oh, my mother used to watch Sabba de Gigante, and so did my mother-in-law and my mom. Yes.
4: I loved that show.
3: I got tired of it because I really was upset about all the women being half naked and then the men just kind of parading them around. And I'm like, no, I'm not into that.
4: No, I respect that point of view, but respect the fact that that's why I watched. Now, how can I help you, Viviana? How can I help you tonight? Tell me your story. I want to hear your story.
3: Okay. This, I've been in, like working with the Board of Elections for many years. I'm not speaking as a person that represents the Board of Elections, but you know, when people say you're a conspiracy theorist, I've gotten to realize I'm a conspiracy realist. I see what's going on and I try to figure it out. And if I can't, you've given me an opportunity to say something. Okay. In New York politics, there is no way in hell that Mamdani could have risen to power without power brokers behind the scenes allowing it. Okay? After 9/11, 2001, 2001, there was such a, it was detested what they had done to us. We said we would never forget. Well, at this point, I don't know who they are. I couldn't even imagine. Created a perfect storm. They had Cuomo, who people hated because he allowed so many loved ones to die alone in nursing homes that they wouldn't touch him with a 10-foot pole. He was the author and the finisher of abortion to 9 months. Then he also was responsible for the no cash bail. Okay. And that's made New York a living hell because you keep on letting recidivist criminals back and forth. You know, it's destabilizing New York. You had Sliwa, who I almost had a fit when President Trump said, we can't let him into the Gracie Mansion, he's going to fill it with cats. So we had the people divided that would have voted in one direction. Why was it Sliwa and Cuomo? Why couldn't it have been someone who could actually beat Mamdani? That's my first part. Second, we had this issue with power brokers having a vested interest to keep Hochul in the governor's mansion. We had a very good candidate, and he's now in the energy. His name is escaping me, Lee Zeldin. He, I believe, really won that election. But New York politics has, it's almost as if election fraud is an institution in New York State. I have friends that audit these election results, and they have found massive fraud, but nothing's done with it. They're driving out the middle class. They're having class warfare against billionaires. And then it is beyond comical that Hochul said, get out. We don't need you, your kind here in New York State. And now, because they want to fund this socialist folly, they are saying, come back. We want to milk you of your billions so that we can finance what we want to do here. My last part of this was the city of Yes. Okay, I don't know if you're, you probably are familiar with the city of Yes all over the nation. You have this billionaire that's saying, you will have nothing and still be happy. Well, there's a move to make sure that they eliminate home ownership. They passed overwhelmingly the city council. I don't know if they were bought or whatever. A measure to eliminate zoning for single family houses, and that would create a big market.
4: For housing projects, for hideous housing projects.
3: Yeah.
4: Viviana, well, I've been happy to hear all of this information from you because you've clearly done your homework. You are incredibly articulate. You are generous with your time. Thank you for calling The Other Side of Midnight with Walter Sterling at 800-848-9222. Viviana's conspiracy theories about the mess that New York City got in. Oh, my gosh. Conspiracy theories. Vampires. Michael, welcome to The Other Side of Midnight. 800-848-9222. Welcome. Yes, I want to hear about vampires, buddy.
5: Yes, am I on the air?
4: You're live and you're on the air. Congratulations. You're on the biggest all-night show in American radio.
5: Yeah. I moved to Perpy, Illinois. Oregon. Just a few months ago. Sorry. It's a real honor to be on it. I've been a listener for a long time. There are vampires in Perpy, Oregon.
4: Tell me the story. Tell me the details. How do we know they're vampires? Do you know what they look like? Have you confronted one? Tell us the story.
5: Yes. Just a couple weeks ago, just an amazing amount of stuff has been happening in Perpy, Oregon. Just people from San Francisco have been coming in. They've been bringing buses. They've brought buses that nobody can understand how it's happening. We haven't had bus routes for months, maybe years. They bought a tree.
4: I'm sorry. Who they? You have to tell me who they. Who is they?
5: There's just a few rich people that moved into town, and they've been doing very strange things.
4: tell us a story. What have they been doing? How have they moved into town? We need a story.
5: They bought a very large tree that they put up next to a dive bar. They have bought 9 buses that they put next to the house that they bought. There's just been one of the people that moved into town bought a carriage, and he stole a horse from one of the rich people in town. And he uses the horse to take the carriage.
4: Well, that is incredible, Michael. I appreciate the call. Thank you very much for calling 800-848-9222. I hope the meds kick in soon. Ed, welcome to the other side of midnight. Walter Sterling, you're on the air live. Congratulations.
6: Well, thank you very much. Good to be back with you. When you see something happen repeatedly, and you have your instincts tell you, look at this, sort this in your head, and then call Walter, then I hope I can make more sense to you. It used to be called just pork. You remember when this senator or this congressman...
4: Yes, and I always wondered, how do I get some of that? Why doesn't that money ever flow to you and me?
6: Well, the problem is that they have taken that, and it's been a joke. It is no longer a joke, because what I'm seeing is these areas and developers who want to do these projects, they know that the local jurisdictions do not have the money. So they go to Congress, and they get Congress to appropriate.

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1: Does this blackmail griff work? Explain that again.
2: Because, first of all, the voters are not told. They are given the information that this is a wonderful grant from the federal government that is going to help stimulate this project. What we are then, either we're supposed to vote additional money or approve our elected officials to do so, that we're just part of the team. What we're not told is that if we decide to pull out, if we think it's a bad deal, the feds are going to say, you have to pay back this grant. Well, no, you didn't tell us that in the beginning. So it's the denial of information, Walter, the denial of information as to the progression of how these financing deals are done. We deserve to have all the information from the beginning, especially if we're going to vote on something. So my conspiracy theories, I think, are real. You know, and I think we're at a disadvantage because we're conditioned to say, oh, that's not connected. There's no connection between that. Well, to me, all graft and corruption is connected.
1: Makes sense. I agree with it. Thank you for explaining it to me in simple terms that I can understand, because those are my limitations as a talk show host. Ed, you're a good guy, and I'm grateful for the call and the listen. 800-848-9222. Yes, Bill White is listening. John Quick is listening. And Chris Olivero, who wakes up right about now, paces, wonders how that progression of his career is going, steps into the shower and goes, geez, Walter sounds so good. What the hell? Carl, welcome to the other side of midnight. Hi, Carl.
3: Hi. This is just another piece in the conspiratorial nature of the JFK assassination. It has to do with a photo that Bill, at the base of the depository, the book depository, was a figure, a person, in a white T-shirt that looks just like Oswald at the very same moment when JFK was assassinated. And I wondered if anyone had come across that, but I never saw anything that followed
1: yes.
3: up on that.
1: Yes,
3: ever,
1: in
3: ever.
1: Fact, yes. Carl, yes, NBC, of all places, actually revealed that photo this week. There was a person on the ground in front of the book depository near the road that looked just like Lee Harvey Oswald. There's no yes. way that person could have taken the shot from the fifth floor. It had to have been something else. My opinion about the Kennedy assassination is the most bizarre, and it was taught to me by a man who wrote a book about this. And my opinion is this, and it'll scare you when I tell you, Carl, it'll scare you. There were no shots fired that day. There were no shots fired on Dealey Plaza that day. And I'll explain why coming up in just seconds. Thank you for the call, Carl. 800-848-9222. You and I are talking about your conspiracy theories, the ones that you are haunted by, day-to-day life, things that you face. Anytime I go to the motor vehicle department, I look around and I go, why exactly do I have to register my car? What purpose is it for the state to know what car I have? Why does the government need to know that I have a car, what car it is, and I have to pay somewhere between $35 and $135 to register it and to get new plates? What is that, just to give the prisoner something to do? Is that the reason that I'm feeding the prisons where they make the plates? Is that the deal? Unless I want a vanity plate, and if you do, you're an idiot. I don't understand why I've got to register my car. We have come to accept certain things without challenging it. Registering your car,

0: It makes no sense. They don't need to know. Why would they need to know? Well, you know, they need to know. Like, no, they don't need to know. The tolls. Every single Midnight Misfit, you with the 18-wheeler at the Love Truck Stop, you. Why do you have to pay $1,000 to drive on the Pennsylvania Turnpike from Philadelphia to Pittsburgh? Do you realize that 18-wheelers are paying $1,000 for that toll? But, gee, it could be in any state on roads that are poorly maintained or over-maintained. Isn't it interesting how many times you and I have driven over a strip of road and, oh, my God, there's construction up there. Why is – and then there's an eight-hour backup because of construction up there. And you're thinking, wait a minute, I rode on this – I was on this highway a week ago. It was perfect. There was no need to pour more concrete. Oh, my gosh, who pours the concrete, Eddie? Welcome to the other side of midnight. Eddie, what's going on?
1: If I recall about, I might have been 2 to 3 years ago, there was a group with a bunch of couple of machine guns, and they shot up a electric substation, and they took out the electricity for a county, several cities or whatever. And I just heard about it once, and after a few days, I don't even know if it made the papers. But in my mind, that was practice. I think there's cells all over this country.
0: I do, too. I do, too. But listen, Eddie, when you tell a story, we got to know who, what, where, when, how, why. Where were these substations shot at? Where?
1: I don't remember.
0: All right. And you think this was practice for doing a much bigger seize on the United States of America. Is that what you believe?
1: Yes, I do.
0: Eddie, I think you're absolutely right. I think there are terrorist cells hidden throughout the country that we need to be hyper aware. Anytime you and I live near people who it doesn't quite seem that they should be living there, suspect, all suspect. Thank you very much for the call, Eddie, 800-848-9222. It's important that we take a look at this amazing, horrible story. There is a horrible story that happened tonight. A Blue Origin rocket exploded into a giant fireball on a launch pad during a routine test Thursday night. The New Glenn rocket was undergoing a hot fire test at launch pad 36, 9 p.m., Cape Canaveral, Florida, when it burst into flames. Shocking footage from the scene showed the launch pad start to light up as smoke erupted from the base of the rocket. The base exploded into a fireball, soon consumed the entire rocket and the entire launch pad. This was a rocket ship loaded with fuel to go into space. It was filled to the top. It was a full tank, and it exploded on the launch pad. Blue Origin officials posted on X, "We experienced an anomaly." That was no anomaly. That was a huge explosion. And that was during today's hot fire test, they say. All personnel have been accounted for. We will provide updates as we learn more. Let me repeat that. A Blue Origin rocket exploded into a giant fireball on a launch pad during a routine test last night. The New Glenn rocket was undergoing a hot fire test at launch pad 36 at around 9 o'clock Cape Canaveral Space Station when it burst into flames. It's huge. When you have a chance, look at the video. It is a stunning sight, a horrible sight. The investment, the time, the energy, the people who worked on that. The good news is nobody was there. Nobody was killed. You and I are talking about the conspiracies that live in your head. And you go, why isn't anybody talking about this? Why doesn't anybody reveal secrets about this? You know things that nobody else knows. You are living right now in your car, the 18-wheeler, the 4-wheeler, right now in the car. In your home, in the apartment, and you know things that no one else knows. You hear things that no one else hears, and you probably see things that no one else sees. Maybe you're afraid to share them. You don't want people to say you're a kook. The beauty of this show is that you're anonymous, and you get to expose these thoughts, these ideas, these revelations to the sunshine of information on the radio. And then it starts to get manageable. Doesn't have to control you as much as it has been. you get free of it. 800-848-9222, Walter Sterling. The Other Side of Midnight on the Red Apple Audio Networks.
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3: The American Academy of Pediatrics says in a new policy statement that recess is important for school-age kids, but education experts say this should not be an excuse to expand playtime at the expense of learning.
4: They don't need more recess. They need more actual focused instruction, which we're finding is making a real difference across the board.
3: That's Sherry Sylvester with the Texas Public Policy Foundation, who says that more than half of all public school kids can't read at grade level. And that, she says, needs to be addressed before recess. I'm James Flippin, and this is the Worldwide News Network.
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8: Strippers on the loose on the other side of midnight.
9: A dancer, yes, a dancer. No, we're not talking about the ballet. We're not talking about jazz or any of the other types of nifty dancing like tap dancing. No, she is of the exotic dancing persuasion. Her name is Shaquia Kelly. Shaquia Kelly. Apparently, according to police in Fort Worth, Texas, had a customer that she took away. His name was Lawrence Holman. And I say his name was Lawrence Holman because, he's dead. Shot and killed in the driver's seat of his Mercedes-Benz. Shaquia. Maybe that's how it's done after the tree. She is in Dutch over this. A lot of times, there are patrons at gentlemen's clubs who want a little something extra. They want alone time with the dancer. In fact, the dancer's job is to make the patron fall in love with her. Or lust. Desires. Yeah, that's what their job is. And Shaquia did a heck of a job with this because Lawrence was in love. He was infatuated or in lust. He wanted to have alone time. And she was up for the challenge. No word on motive yet, but I can say this, that the shooting that happened, apparently maybe where she lived, or maybe I'm guessing where she lived in Fort Worth, in an apartment complex. Yeah, there's neighbors there that will never forget that night of losing Mr. Lawrence Holman. Folks, marrying a dancer, having an interlude, a romantic interlude with a dancer, it's not what you think. Be safe. And remember, some of these girls, they're just looking for better ways to rob you. And if you show up with a Guido roll full of fives and a smile on your face, they want them all. They want that entire roll of money. Always remember that. They don't like you. They like your money. Shaquia Kelly, yeah, she's gone. She's going to be going to jail, and which is not good. And Lawrence Holman, your family and friends, and quite frankly, I miss you as well. From the Champagne Room, looking at trees, I'm Velo Hool. Strippers on the Loose, Walter Sterling. The Other Side of Midnight, Red Apple Audio Network.
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0: All right, ladies and gentlemen, again, this is such an important story. Blue Origin rocket explodes into giant fireball on the launch pad during a test at Cape Canaveral. A Blue Origin rocket exploded into a giant fireball on a launch pad during a routine test last night. The New Glenn rocket was undergoing a hot fire test on the launch pad at around 9 o'clock Cape Canaveral. It burst into flames. Shocking footage, you've got to go see this, from the scene showed that the launch pad lit up, smoke erupted, and then the entire launch pad exploded. Fortunately, thank God, nobody was killed. It is the most stunning explosion I've seen in a terrifyingly long time. Just unbelievable. You and I are sharing our hidden secret conspiracy theories in your head right now. That is bad information in infinite space, and it keeps you awake. It is a challenge when we're driving on that lonely highway for hours. You keep thinking, what was that I saw? What was that I felt? Why did that person do that to me? Things make no sense. When things make no sense, there's a reason. They don't. The way our brains work is when things don't make sense, when there have to be pieces put together unnaturally, we look for pieces to fill it in. We look for the mental concrete to go, oh, well, if I put all these pieces together, then it'll make sense. The JonBenet Ramsey story does not go away after, 90 years? It doesn't go away because it doesn't make sense. The story doesn't come out. There's clearly something we don't know. And any time a new theory is presented on a conspiracy theory, something new, here's something else about the Kennedy assassination. Oswald was standing on the curb. He wasn't in a giant building, we think. It sort of looks like him. Maybe. The Charlie Kirk horrible story. Something doesn't make sense. We keep thinking about it. I shared last night, I said, my opinion about Charlie Kirk is that microphone shot him. I'm looking at the footage, the microphone on his shirt. I believe that shot him. And then the conspiracy theories come out. His wife had it done. She wanted to run the organization. My friend, there is no way that any mother of two beautiful little children would have ever...
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11: ABC News, I'm Dave Packard. As the Ebola outbreak in Central Africa continues to grow, world leaders are responding by either closing borders or issuing travel bans.
12: The CDC now says that there are about 1,200 suspected and confirmed cases of Ebola and more than 250 suspected deaths. The new cases spreading in the southeastern part of the DRC, which borders Rwanda and Burundi.
11: ABC's Kira Phillips. U.S. and Iranian negotiators believe they've arrived at a draft agreement to formally extend the ceasefire and gradually open the Strait of Hormuz. Treasury Secretary Scott Bessent telling reporters Thursday it still needs final approval from President Trump and Iran's supreme leader. 36-year-old Jacob Daniel Baker, wanted in connection with the killings of three men, was apprehended Thursday after an extensive search of Hawaii's Big Island. Three people confirmed dead, including one child, say officials, after a massive five-alarm apartment complex fire in Dallas on Thursday. This is ABC News. A Florida traffic stop is going viral for what a driver was accused of doing while driving. ABC's Victor Oquendo has more.
13: A Palm Beach sheriff's deputy seen pulling over a woman for holding a phone in her right hand while driving. But stunningly, driver Katie Thomas holds up her right arm, revealing she doesn't have her right hand.
14: So obviously not. So you want
15: to
14: just call this a day?
15: I don't want to call it a day. You had a hand up, manipulated.
14: You just said my right hand.
15: Well, I thought I saw you with your hand. Did you have your phone on your hand?
14: I did not.
13: Despite her denials,
15: so you're going to receive a citation?
13: Katie is still given a $116 traffic ticket for texting while driving. But this week, the case was dismissed.
11: An Austrian court sentenced a 21-year-old man to 15 years in prison for planning an Islamist attack on a 2024 Taylor Swift concert in Vienna. The defendant was arrested the day before the first of three scheduled concerts by Swift, which were canceled. Dave Packer, ABC News.
16: KMOX News, I'm Michael Calhoun. Missouri's governor is warning that a pause in the gas tax could have broader impacts.
17: Governor Mike Kehoe says he does not support a special session to suspend Missouri's 29.5-cent gas tax through the end of the year. In a statement from his office to Columbia TV station KMIZ, Kehoe says tax supports construction jobs and pays for important road and bridge projects statewide. He says pausing the revenue could delay that work and put people out of jobs, while adding there's no certainty any savings would be passed on to drivers. Matt Pilger, Missouri Net.
16: Elected officials taking a victory lap after Lambert Airport received a $30 million federal grant for the terminal consolidation.
18: The initial ask, $58 million. What Lambert Airport will receive? $30 million. But Airport Director Rhonda Homnibrigi explains that they were asking for more than they were expecting to get, and still got more than that.
19: We wanted to show the need that we have, and so when we were able to get notification of the $30 million, we were ecstatic because it was actually more than we had anticipated.
18: However, even the $30 million they received pales in comparison to the billions of dollars they will need for this airport rebuild. She says this money is still important because it can help drive further investment from the airlines to help fund the airport consolidation. Outside Lambert Airport, Shaw Malone, KMOX News.
16: The latest inflation report put the Fed's preferred gauge, a measure called PCE, up 0.4% of the month, with year-over-year inflation near 3.3%, still above the 2% target. It's a broader number than the prices you see at the grocery store, and Stifel Director of Investments, Eric Robert, explains why the Fed leans on it.
20: The main difference is CPI tracks out-of-pocket expenses that are directly paid by households. Well, PCE inflation tracks all expenses made by or on behalf of households. So it includes things like third-party payments that consumers may not pay out of pocket, like employer-sponsored health insurance, Medicare, and Medicaid payments.
16: With that reading still running above target, interest rate cuts are likely to stay on hold. A new study is being used to educate local parents about the need to use sunscreen on their kids. Here's Roger Plummer.
21: A survey by Lurie Children's Hospital of Chicago reveals that only 42% of Illinois parents always apply sunscreen when their child goes outdoors in the summer, and 11% of parents never do. Dr. Anthony Massini at Lurie's Hospital says parents applying sunscreen on their children before they go outdoors in summer should be as routine as having kids brush their teeth.
16: The forecast from meteorologist Dave Murray. Going into the overnight, we've got a partly cloudy sky at a low of 65 degrees. For Friday, some clouds and some spotty showers as well. Those should be limited with a high of 81 degrees. I'm Michael Calhoun, KMOX News.
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3: All right, good evening. Walter Sterling with the legendary Dave Scott, a known Canadian with an expertise in UFOs, metaphysics, time travel, Bigfoot, everything you and I care about, Spaced Out Radio, spacedoutradio.com. He's had a very busy month with the UFO files released. Dave Scott's one of the people who have studied the videos, read the files, knows everything up to date, and digests it and makes it palatable for me, who understands virtually nothing. Dave Scott, welcome to the Other Side of Midnight. Hi.
4: How you doing, number one? It's nice to be on the air with you. You know what I did forget to tell you before we get into the UFO stuff for tonight? This past weekend, we went out to our Sasquatch spot, and we found two 18.5-inch footprints.
3: Now, these weren't basketball players?
4: No. And in fact, one of the guys on my team, his name is Kevin. Kevin's a giant of a man. He's like 6'5", 6'6". And he wears a size 16 shoe, and his shoe up next to this print made his foot look small.
3: Now, Dave Scott, you and I have talked about Sasquatch many times, and it's always the same story. Here's some shred of evidence. Do you believe that either within the Sasquatch community or within the Canadian community, there is a conspiracy to prevent you, me, others from actually seeing them? Will we ever see them? Or do you think they're so good at getting away, they may have a radar that lets them know in their minds how close you are to them, you'll never see them?
4: Well, you know what? There is some theory to that, because, you know, just like when you find, or when scientists find an area where maybe an endangered species is a bird or owl or deer or whatever may be living in a certain part of the forest, the first thing that the government does is they actually shut down that area in a quadrant, so that way hikers, campers, fishermen, hunters cannot go into that area, or even like ATVers or anybody like that. The reason why is they want to be able to study the area. And here's the problem. If you find a creature like Sasquatch and prove it, you're going to shut down a major part of the forest and the industry that also runs around it, whether it's logging or mining or, like I said, camping or whatever it may be. So I really don't think, because we don't know how many of them are out there, we don't know what their habitats are. Yes, we can find certain areas where these creatures seem to be, but as long as it's not on the minds of the politicians or minds of the environmentalists, that way they could keep doing what they want to do. And that is do everything that we're allowed to do in the forest.
3: I respect you, but I think that's a stretch.
4: Why is that?
3: It involves government cooperation, different localities, different agencies cooperating. It involves some sort of communication with the Sasquatch, which has never been established. Right now, with giant footprints, it could easily just be a hoax. Kids making giant footprints.
4: But when you're 30 miles into the forest like I am, the chances of actually seeing or having somebody go out there into those areas with a fake footprint and put them in the middle of the trees when you are way off the beaten path is very much slim to none.
3: No question about that, Dave Scott in Canada. Let's talk about the UFOs. What do you know? New revelations. When are we going to get another drop? Do you know?
4: I'm hearing that the drop may happen in early June. So probably within the first week of June, we could get another drop. I would expect it to be on a Friday once again, because that seems to be the habit for the first two tranches that were released. But the big news coming out today kind of deals with UFOs, because the UFO community today is actually feeling like they were slapped in the face a little bit. It's caused a little bit of controversy in the UFO world, because we were all expecting that when they announced that the government had created aliens.gov, that's aliens.gov, that it was going to be a UFO site. And maybe we were going to get Roswell on there. Maybe we were going to get pictures of real craft and videos of real craft rather than these dots that are flying around in the first two tranches that were released with the 60-plus videos that we've been given. However, even though they made it look all aliens in their promotion of this, like it was all a really X-Files type theme that they were using, if you go to aliens.gov and you read into it, it seems like this is the place to be for UFO talk. But the more you read into it, Walter, like they start off with, they walk among us. For 60 years, the U.S. government has kept a closely guarded secret. Aliens have been walking among us, living in our neighborhoods, and interacting with us in our daily lives. But then it starts to get more human, where it says they've shopped in the same stores, attended the same classes as our children, and lived seemingly normal human lives. With one exception, they do not belong here. It ends up aliens.gov being a new website about ICE.
3: So they did a joke. What they did is a prank.
4: What they did was they pranked us in the UFO world, thinking that we were going to be, you know, using aliens.gov to push the disclosure movement forward. And instead, because we couldn't figure out why all of a sudden, if they had aliens.gov, why they would all of a sudden put these new reports and everything on the website war.gov/UFO. When you got aliens.gov right there. So they literally did a bait and switch here on the UFO community to make an ICE website all about illegal aliens crossing into the borders, and that there is only one person in the United States that has brought this to light out of all the presidents over the last 60 years, and that is President Donald Trump. So it even goes as far, if you scroll down, and this is part, you know, you may snicker at. It says, if you've witnessed an alien abduction, do not be alarmed. The alien is in good hands. We'll take care of it and return it safely to its place of origin. So, yes, aliens.gov is not about little green men. They are talking about millions of illegals invading the United States under the cover of darkness, and we're going to deport them all.
3: It's a hoot and a half. Now, were there any other things that came out from the files, from the UFO files, besides dots on a screen, black and white dots on a screen? Did you realize anything else? Did you look at any of the other videos? Did we learn anything more than the fact that the president has a really good sense of humor?
4: Well, what we are learning is that, you know, they are expected to push forward with more transparency on this. Even Eric Burleson, the congressman, has come out and basically said he wants a section of government to be an independent registry, kind of like a watchdog, so to speak. So that way the other agencies that apparently have these UFO files cannot, for the life of them, hide them. They want an independent agency in order to be able to bring the files out, review them, so that way you don't have all of these government spooks coming on out and putting out videos of weather balloons or putting out videos of alleged Chinese spy balloons. This is where it's getting a little bit interesting, because we're now seeing some major politics being played regarding this subject on what is a real UFO and what is just hidden technology or maybe some sort of red herring that is going to push this subject into a laughable commodity, much like aliens.gov is. So there is the controversy going on. But what we are looking forward to seeing is this next drop, if it really does happen a week from today. And if it does, what will they give us? I think we're going to get more NASA information. I think we might get more information on older stories, not the big ones like Roswell or Kingman, Arizona, or the stories we want to hear. But we are probably going to get more information about the history of these reports.
3: All right, now, News Nation's Ross Coulthart swears that the next drop will have major revelations. His spies, his friends, his people working in the government believe that the next round has major revelations. How do you feel about that?
4: I hope it does. But what are those major revelations? You know, for us in the UFO community, it has to deal with Roswell, or at least a video that shows a craft up close and personal.
3: I'd be happy with one. Forget about the technology reverse engineered from there. Show me one piece of reversed engineering. Show me one original piece that we reverse engineered. Just one.
4: Absolutely. Absolutely. And that's exactly what needs to come out. You know, I mean, they've been hiding this story for so long, you know, whether it's within their own air bases and military bases or whether that's through private contractors. I also like how they are trying to get more information out of the private contractors who allegedly have these pieces of equipment.
3: How do you know that they're doing that? How do you know they're doing that, Tim?
4: Because Congressperson Anna Paulina Luna has made comments about that as well as Tim Burchett and Eric Burleson.
3: Are you worried at all about the fact her name is Luna?
4: No.
3: All right, just checking. I got to check on that. It means
4: Are you worried about it?
3: Yes. It means crazy or moon. Luna means crazy or moon. By the way, is tonight a full moon or is it tomorrow night?
4: Well, let me look here.
3: Yeah. Because I can feel it. People say, you know, you can feel a full moon. No, I've never felt a full moon, but the day before the full moon is when the crazies in my life come out.
4: Well, I'm here every night with you, I guess every night's a full moon.
3: Every night a full moon with you. What's the name of your website? 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
3: Always an honor to speak to you. What a great broadcaster you are and a terrific friend of the show, Dave Scott in Canada. Thank you, sir. Thank you very much for being on the other side of midnight with Walter Sterling. Yes. What should we do? Oh, my gosh. This is what you and I are talking about. You have a conspiracy theory in your head. There's something you see and feel on a regular basis that you're like, that's not right. There's something there that doesn't make sense. There seem to be people talking to each other, collaborating with each other that I don't know about. There's an activity that continues that makes no sense. And this is the chance to talk about it. This is the opportunity to get it into the sunshine, to reveal it to the world. The minute it gets revealed, it starts to get manageable. Because I know your brain. Your brain is a bad neighborhood in infinite space. Put information in there, it goes into the funhouse. The distortion mirror, the sound machine, your brain and mine makes everything bigger or smaller than it is. Doctors would call it neurosis. I just call it that we're crazy. And that's why you and I work at this time. We work on the great shift. This is the time when we can focus on our task. We don't have to deal with Martha, who smells bad. We don't have to deal with Susan, who has weird pictures of her family on her desk. Never put pictures of your family on the desk. And remember the key rule of success in any company, whether it's a retail store, a great supermarket, a hairdressing salon, giant corporation, you have no friends at work. Once upon a time, maybe, but the world has gotten mean and vicious in every industry. It's not specific to any one industry. No friends at work. That is my advice to graduating college kids. Oh, congratulations on your degree. There are no friends at work. I'm Walter Sterling at work, and this is the Red Apple Audio Network's The Other Side of Midnight.
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5: 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New research shows adults with better heart health had lower odds of dying or becoming very ill from coronavirus during the pandemic. A new American Heart Association study suggests that having a healthy heart helps the body deal with the stress of viral infections like COVID. I'm James Flippin, and this is the Worldwide News Network.
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10: Hey, Walter Sterling. This is your cousin Breezy. Listen, I think that it's time that you took a little break. So I'm going to play a song that I actually introduced years ago. So, Walter, hit the trail, and I'll take care of business.

0: Gee, I hope everybody enjoyed that song. That was a lot of fun. And if you want more of that, you can join me on Saturday from 6 to 10 o'clock. Now, there's one problem right now. Where's Walter? Walter! Well, there he is. Walter.
1: It's such a corny bit. I can't believe that I bought into that bit. Cousin Bruce Morrow, what an honor, what a privilege. You know why he's here? It's because John Katsimatidis had the genius insight. If he's going to start a radio station, if he's going to buy a radio station in New York City, probably a good idea to have a credible New York City talent. Well, he went to the next level. He got a credible rock and roll disc jockey for America. When I started thinking about putting together this show, and I knew that maybe once or twice a night I'd want to play a song to take a break, a coffee break, right? Just, you would do the same thing. I thought, you know, what's amazing is that on WABC, most of those songs were played first. And I thought, well, we should identify that. And then I'm like, wait a minute. Bruce Morrow, especially because he was on at night, he played the songs first. And I thought it'd be really good if he could say that. And there it is. I know that's a lot of strategic thinking for guys in radio, but man, alive. The interesting thing about the Red Apple Audio Networks, which is what you're listening to on KDKA and KMOX and great radio stations throughout the country, is this is owned and created by John Katsimatidis, who just started a new project called the Worldwide News Network. And that is led by his hire, Vice President of News, Lee Harris. And Lee, 60 seconds on Lee. For 30 years, Lee was the most listened to voice in radio news in America. He did morning drives on the all news station in New York City, 1010 Winds. He was the voice that New Yorkers listened to on 9/11. This is the news voice in New York City. 30 years he did it. That's enough time. Everybody in the radio industry knows Lee, respects Lee. Even some of us like Lee, not the easiest thing. And he's a great broadcaster. He's put together the Worldwide News Network under the guidance of Chad Lopez, John Katsimatidis. For many years, I ran radio stations that you've heard of, actually heard of. And if I had the opportunity to put on the Worldwide News Network as my news source today, I would do it in 2 seconds. I would immediately do it because of the caliber of anchors that Lee Harris has brought in and that Chad Lopez, John Katsimatidis hired, the top broadcasters in radio news today. That's who I would sign up with. I know the other networks. I know what else is available. They may have one or two anchors that are okay, maybe one or two that are good. Every single anchor on the Worldwide News Network, which just started this week, is outstanding. Award-winning, big deal. You're going to get the facts. You're going to get common sense presentation. You're going to get the truth. That's what the Worldwide News Network offers. It's exciting. It's exciting to be with a company that keeps getting bigger. When I had the opportunity to join the Red Apple Audio Networks, I was attracted to it because, oh, this is the only radio company that keeps getting bigger. They keep renting out more space. That's how you know it's true. They keep renting out more space in Manhattan. 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They're trying to consolidate. Good way to kill an industry, boys. Red Apple Audio Networks. That's a real deal. 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I've been on KMOX in St. Louis now for 11 years. 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
1: Another Side of Midnight, Walter Sterling on the Red Apple Audio Networks with the legendary Michael Harrison, a media magician. Michael Harrison has had success in publishing a daily newsletter called Talkers. He has been the program director of many radio stations in big and bigger cities. He has owned radio stations. But the reason that you and I are talking to him tonight is that he has an incredible way to help me and hopefully you to think different. Not that there's anything wrong with our thinking, but he he changes where the boundaries are and makes things possible that I didn't think were possible. Michael Harrison is also interested in the UFOs, in metaphysics, in space and time, and our relationship to space and time. Michael Harrison, welcome to The Other Side of Midnight. Hi.
4: Hi, it's great to be with you. It certainly is a nice wide spectrum of topics that you put out there, so I'm ready to go.
1: I would like to talk about the two releases of UFO information. Now they're up to 48 videos, and what's amazing to me is how disappointed many people are in what's been put out, because I think that misses the point. For decades, we have discussed UFOs, what's been here, craft, all of that stuff, anti-gravity machines. And then at some point, everybody says, well, you know, but the government knows about it. The government's hiding it from us. Why are they hiding it from us? And no time did the government say, yes, we have stuff and we're hiding it from you. At no time was it acknowledged. The real news here is for the first time, the United States government has acknowledged that there are photographs, videos, reports of things that the government does not understand. Note that it was released not by the Department of Commerce or by the State Department. It was released by the Department of Defense, the Department of War, because their job is to keep us safe. And when there are strange dots in the sky, it is their job to analyze what it is. And here are things they don't know what it is. These are unidentified. How do you feel about that?
4: Well, I mean, I love the way you said UFO. Hesitantly, because we have all these other terms for it. And the first thing that hits my mind when you're talking is, do you believe what the government says? Unidentified flying objects. Then they became unidentified aerial phenomenon. Then they became unidentified anomalous phenomenon, which means they don't even have to be up in the sky. They could be under the ocean, or they could be something that's found, you know, an artifact. I think the government has been playing this very disingenuously, depending on whatever is best for whomever it is, is charged with being responsible for government information. In other words, I think it's a whole bunch of, what's the word, hooey. But it's fun. I do believe, and you and I have talked about this, and I want to say it again, I believe there's life out there. From microscopic, you know, bacteria to who knows how advanced or ethereal or spiritual even some of the intelligence out there in the universe may be. But the physics of it are such that it is highly, highly, highly unlikely that what we call UFOs or anomalous phenomenon or aerial phenomena, whatever you want to call it, that these are indicative of aliens. There's all kinds of things. Walter, have you ever been in a situation in your life, I'd be very interested in your reaction to this, where you said to yourself, oh my gosh, am I having an encounter with an alien or with aliens? Is that thing I see, that light or that speck or whatever it is, could that be an alien? Have you ever had that happen?
1: No, I have not. And I would be open to it. I'd find it really interesting. I have never had that experience. No, sir. Have you?
4: Yeah, a number of times I've seen stuff. But to jump to the conclusion that it's an alien or a flying machine from another place in time and space, that's a gigantic leap. There's all kinds of stuff that could be in the atmosphere. There's all kinds of stuff that could be flying secretly, secret missions, secret technology. Who knows? But I have had situations where I've seen strange lights, you know, or a light in the sky, or, like the planet Venus, for example, is one of the greatest sources of misinformation about UFOs, because it's sometimes so bright and it hangs on the horizon. And if you're driving in your car and there are telephone poles or trees going by, it can give you an impression that the planet Venus is this bright moving object. Actually, it's the stuff around you that's moving. It's not moving at all relative to, you know, your movement. There's so many things. So yeah, I've had it happen, but I really doubt and have doubted that it's something of this nature. There's just a lot of mysterious stuff out there.
1: Michael Harrison, the publisher of Talkers, talkers.com. There was, in fact, a meeting in Washington, D.C., called by the Department of War with religious leaders from around the country to prepare them and to ask, what do you think your congregation's going to say and feel if it turns out there are aliens, there are alien beings, smart life forms that have visited us? What do you think the reaction's going to be? And how do you feel about the fact that they called that meeting?
4: I think that the human race, the species, you know, Homo sapiens that we are in, is very, very flexible and very, very adaptable to new ideas and to amazing things. The idea, the notion that if we were to find out that there are intelligent aliens among us, or that we're being visited, or that they exist, that somehow this would cause widespread panic, and therefore the government has every reason to withhold such information to keep people from jumping off of roofs and going crazy, I think that's ridiculous. I have found, following news and following trends and just being a judge of human nature, like we all are, because we're all fascinated by human nature, that it would become ho-hum very quickly. that people would accept it. People seem to accept everything. It's a remarkable trait of humanity. So I don't think this would be any different. Do you think that people would panic and go crazy?
1: I don't know if they would panic, but I believe many of them would doubt their religious faith. I believe many of them would question what they have been praying to for a very long time. If part of the package here was, and we believe this is how life started on Earth, it was meteorite, these people visiting us, the Sumerians, but they never mentioned God. I believe that that would cause trouble, not rioting in the streets, but a combination of sadness and fear because of the amount of time and energy many people have put into a dogmatic religion.
4: I think that you bring up a good point, but that's a far cry from people jumping off of roofs in panic of the Martians. You know, take the Orson Welles Halloween story. First of all, historians are now saying that it was exaggerated by the media and that people were not panicking and committing suicide and doing all those things, and that it really wasn't as big a deal as history has made it out to be. But that whole idea that, you know, the Martians are coming into New Jersey and they're landing and they have death rays and they're shooting at people and everything. And what Orson Welles did was, back in the 30s, whenever the heck that was he did an experiment in human nature based upon the very thing that you and I are talking about. Some people thought it was real. Some people knew right away it was just the Mercury Theater putting on a dramatization. How people responded to it, and then how history has recorded it, is a very interesting area of academic interest.

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1: Behind him, they were all there to answer questions about the trip to space and what they saw on the far side of the moon. Did you see that press conference?
2: I didn't see that press conference. No, that one I didn't see. I saw the one that they did at NASA and were kind of goofing around a lot.
1: No press asked any questions of the astronauts. They kept asking the president about Iran and Social Security and the price of gas. Not one of them said what was on the far side of the moon. At one point, the president said, are any of you going to ask these great, brave men and women what they saw on the other side of the moon, what their trip was like, how they felt? And no one had a question for them. And to me, first, it was irresponsible. But secondly, what are you thinking? What the hell is wrong with you?
2: Are you suggesting, Walter, that the media and that the press journalists today are not doing their jobs and that they're not asking the real and the tough questions? How could such a thing possibly be? Isn't that their jobs?
1: Yes, of course. It's shocking. What amazes me today is we have no breakthrough journalists, columnists, or reporters who are looking around going, nobody's doing their job. Let me do the job. Let me run with this. There are no Winchells. There are no Jack O'Briens. There's no Dorothy Kilgallens. Where the hell are they?
2: Yeah, I'm glad you mentioned Dorothy Kilgallen because she's the one that's forgotten, and she probably was the greatest of all of them. But the truth of the matter is that if they were to tell you the truth, you wouldn't believe it. Confidence in the media, confidence in journalism, in the press, in newspapers, television organizations, all the news, confidence is so low. And it goes back to the human race just accepting anything at this point and going, ho-hum, all right, you know, they went around the moon. Well, we were able to do that now. Big deal. There is such a it's apathy about seeking new knowledge, finding out what's going on, whether it's science or whether it's politics or whatever it is, that it's very easy to get away with all kinds of chicanery today. And the media, the press, they don't know the difference between journalism and show business. So all of these things that you're pointing out, and we're covering a lot of ground here, but I'm trying to tie it together a little bit. All of it indicates the times that we're in, that we don't have Winchells and Kilgallens and people, Walter Cronkite, people that we have confidence in, because we know basically they all work for the man and the corporations put money above pride and responsibility and duty. And that's what we're becoming so aware of, that people live their lives or adhere to philosophies that are so ridiculous and so ludicrous and so dangerous that it makes you roll your eyes and wonder. So I think that it comes down to the state of journalism is so corrupt and so mediocre, so incompetent at this point, that they don't have the brains to ask human beings who just went around the moon, they went around the moon, to ask them, what did you see there? They're friggin' stupid. That's what they are. They're brain dead because they're all saying to themselves, we're in the Oval Office. This is so cool. The President of the United States, I'm a big time reporter. I'm not going to say anything that's going to get me in trouble. I don't want to lose access.
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2: Well, there's no reason whatsoever, actually. But if you're interested in what's going on behind the scenes in radio, it's a trade journal that talks about radio from the inside perspective of people in the broadcasting business. Now, we're living at a time where everybody is in the broadcasting business. Everybody has a podcast.

0: Everybody has a channel. Everybody has a Facebook page. Everybody is saying like me and looking at their hits and their views and all of that. So the audience now has an audience. So I guess there might be some interest in it. But that being said, Talkers is a trade publication for people in talk media and its related forms, primarily radio, of course, online and podcasting. That's what it is. So, yeah, I think that they'd find that interesting if, in fact, that's their thing. We're living in a time right now, Walter, where people love behind-the-scenes stuff. Even in the world of sports, how much money are they paying the guy? What's their salary cap? People didn't talk like that back in different chapters of life. They talked about quality, competition, sportsmanship. The Oscars were, if you won Best Picture or if you won a bunch of Oscars, it was because the movie was good as opposed to being based on its box office or any other factors that have nothing to do with cinema quality. We're in a weird, mediocre time. Our technology has never been better. I don't mean to sound bitter. I'm just calling it like it is. And all this stuff, you know, comes together. We need to have better journalism. I come from a media perspective and a radio perspective. We need to have more truth. We need to have more inquisitive reporting. And we need to have ethics and concern about principles and pride. So that's where I am about all this at this point.
1: 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I really appreciate both your friendship and the input that you shared with us today. 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Michael Harrison, thank you for being on The Other Side of Midnight.
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0: I'm James Parker, and this is Florida Story. For our first Florida Story, we're going to the Villages, America's friendliest hometown. An 82-year-old Florida man is a retiree living at the Villages and was listening to Trump's speech this week where he talked about some executive orders and mail-in ballots. And the more he listened, the more he got upset. The more he got upset, the more he drank. And about 90 minutes after Trump stopped speaking, our 82-year-old Florida man, all sauced up, got behind the wheel of a golf cart. It doesn't say where he was going, but less than a mile from his home, Florida man drove his red cart over a concrete curb, breaking its axle and also dislodged the window. It popped the windshield out the front. Florida man's not hurt, but when cops showed up, they gave him a breathalyzer test. He failed. They asked him, "What are you doing out here driving drunk in your golf cart?" He said, "I got so upset at the Trump speech. It's his fault." He is a registered voter, but it doesn't say what his party affiliation is. I wonder what that could be. We may never know. Hold my beer.
1: Hold my beer.
2: Hold my beer.
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0: For our next Florida story, we're going to Lake City, Florida, where it's not even that late at night. It's like 10, 10:30. And in a family household, big brother hears a noise downstairs. So he goes in and there's literally a guy crawling in the living room window. So he runs back upstairs and gets his dad. His dad goes down there, starts to fight the burglar. And as they're getting into the scuffle, homeowner notices this burglar is buck naked. I don't know if that influenced dad's decision to go over to the kitchen and out of the block, grab a kitchen knife and slash naked burglar in the neck. But that's what happens. While dad's fighting the bum, the rest of the family runs to the neighbor's house. And now that he has the bum stunned, dad goes and joins him at the neighbor's house. The bum grabs a kitchen chair, goes over to the neighbor's house, starts beating on the door with it. So the bum runs out into the street, stops the next little car that comes by. It's actually a woman in an SUV, carjacks her, and drives off in the woman's SUV buck naked. And you know, Florida cops are so good at this, they had him in custody within minutes. Yeah, a crazy drunked out naked bum is Florida cop specialty. Hold my beer.
1: Hold my beer.
2: Hold my beer.
3: Hold my beer.
0: For our next Florida story. In Miramar Beach, a 42-year-old Florida man shows up at a Porsche dealership and wants to buy a $140,000 sports car. How's he going to pay for it? He cuts him a check right there on the spot. They get a copy of his ID, toss him the keys, send him on his way, and the check doesn't clear. So they call the cops. It's a fake check. And the cops catch him the next day at the Rolex dealership trying to buy Rolexes with checks. And this is not some mastermind. This isn't Catch Me If You Can. This is just some Florida idiot that printed them out on his computer at home. And it worked for one day. But what did he think was going to happen? The trade-off is you got to go to jail for what? 5-6 years? So you could what? Drive a Porsche for one day? It makes no sense.
1: Hold my beer.
2: Hold my beer.
3: Hold my beer.
2: What is it?
0: Palm Beach. 15-year-old Florida boy sneaks some liquor out of his dad's liquor cabinet. His friend who lives around the corner tells him to come pick him up. They pick up a third friend. They go to the park and they're boozing it up. When a cop pulls into the parking lot of the park, they start up the engine and take off. A police chase ensues. They don't pull over immediately, even when the cops turn on the lights. In fact, they try and ditch the cops by turning fast into a residential neighborhood and then making another turn, another turn, another turn. And they end up stopping the car. The doors fly open. They run. They jump over the wall in what looks like sort of a golf course country club. Who knows what it is? But they're hiding in the bushes and the cops surround them. They get some backup to go around the other side of the block and they ended up picking them up. The boys didn't know it, but they had jumped into Mar-a-Lago. Yes, the private residence of the president himself. The president wasn't there. This wasn't some sort of Bay of Pigs coup. It's just that if you rewind the clock and to remember what kind of shenanigans you got into when you were 15 in Florida, sneaking some hooch from the old man's stash can make you wind up in the hands of the Secret Service and in the crosshairs of some literal snipers. And now three Florida teenagers are facing major felony charges.
1: Hold my beer.
2: Hold my beer.
3: Hold my beer.
0: For our next Florida story, we're going to Orlando, where a woman was going through the Burger King drive-thru, and they got her order wrong. I hate that. I really do. I feel for her. But she might have taken it a little too far. She made the employee so mad, they refused to give her her food or fix her order. They just refunded her $40 and told her to never come back. Florida woman threatens on her way out, "I'm going to bring my boyfriend back here, and he's going to shoot you." Now, the employees went on about their business, and a few hours later when they were closing up, one of the employees was leaving, and sure enough, that woman's boyfriend was waiting in the parking lot for him. It started off as a fist fight. It wasn't going too well for the Burger King employee. The boyfriend goes to his truck, gets a gun, and literally shoots and kills the guy. And just to put it into context, let me understand this. One Florida man just killed another Florida man over a $40 mix-up on some cheeseburgers. Sometimes Earth is just due for a meteor, isn't it? Hold my beer.
1: Wait. Hold my beer.
2: What? Hold my beer.
3: Hold my beer.
0: Our final Florida story is a tragedy in Crestview. Last Sunday evening, a family sits down for dinner. Mom and dad start arguing. The argument escalates. A couple chairs get knocked over. It gets physical. At some point, the 42-year-old Florida dad starts choking his wife. Their 21-year-old son runs to the utility room, gets a gun, and has to make the terrible decision of shooting his dad to save his mom. He takes the shot. The dad dies. Horrible tragedy. But if you go look up the police report, what were they arguing over? Were they arguing over politics, religion, the meaning of life, quantum physics, whether or not a photon of light can be both a wave and a particle at the same time? No, according to the sheriff's report, they were arguing over sweet tea. That's all the details we have, just sweet tea. Hey, Florida man, why'd you have to shoot your dad? He was about to murder my mom. What for? Over sweet tea. Good God, that meteor can't get here fast enough.
1: Wait. Hold my beer.
2: Hold my beer.
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4: Darling, 800-848-9222. Coming up, I have some terrific information. It's true. What you were worried about, that you're having trouble making friends, it doesn't seem to be able to sustain friendships, and the older you and I get, the harder it seems to be. Well, it turns out that's a fact, and not a radio fact, a fact. Plus, the Blue Origin rocket, Jeff Bezos' rocket, exploded into a giant fireball in a launch pad during a routine test on Thursday night. There are no routine tests of rockets. The New Glenn rocket was undergoing a hot fire test on the launch pad at around 9 o'clock Cape Canaveral time when it burst into flames. Shocking footage from the scene showed the launch pad start to light up. Smoke erupted from the base, and it exploded and destroyed the platform as well. The good news is nobody got hurt. Plus, I'm going to share with you what you really want to know. For the summer months, travel, vacation, the new ways to get upgraded for free to first class. 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
7: ABC News, I'm Dave Packer. Iranian negotiators have reached a tentative agreement to extend a ceasefire, but President Trump and Iran's Supreme Leader have yet to sign off. ABC's Ian Pennell.
8: I think it's important for people to remember that what we're looking at here is not an actual final deal to end the war. It's pushing back the ceasefire by another 60 days, possibly lifting some of those restrictions in the Strait of Hormuz and the withdrawal of the U.S. naval blockade.
7: Inflation hitting its highest level in 3 years. The Fed's preferred inflation gauge rose last month to 3.8%. That's up from 3.5% in March. Crews say they've now recovered 6 of 9 workers missing and presumed to be dead after that caustic chemical tank rupture in a Washington State paper mill. One of the cars on a roller coaster at the Galveston Island Historic Pleasure Pier got stuck in a vertical incline Thursday night. 8 people had to wait hours high above the pier with their legs in the air to be rescued, all removed safely. This is ABC News. Southwest Airlines is adjusting a policy for plus-size travelers.
1: Southwest Airlines has been modifying lots of its policies recently since going away from a low-cost model to a more mainline airline with assigned seating, extra legroom seats, and baggage fees. Now it says it's doing away with a policy that plus-sized passengers were required to purchase a second seat in advance if they needed more space. The new policy will allow gate agents to give an additional seat at no cost next to passengers who need one if there are open seats on the plane. If there are no open seats, they can then reaccommodate that passenger on a later flight. Those who don't buy an extra seat will run the risk of not being able to fly on their original flight. Alex Stone, ABC News.
7: Ohio's governor suspending a state tax break for data centers as public backlash builds against high energy hungry facilities that run artificial intelligence. Opponents try and get a referendum on November's ballot that would ban large data centers. Dave Packer, ABC News.
2: KMOX News, I'm Michael Calhoun. D.C. and local leaders are celebrating a $30 million grant to help consolidate and rebuild the terminals at Lambert Airport. But considering the scale of the project, how much does it really help?
3: That question was posed to Airport Director Rhonda Hamnebrigge after the airport consolidation is projected to cost in the billions of dollars and the grant from the federal government in the tens of millions of dollars. She believes that this investment can lead to further investment from the airlines, which will help pay for the overall rebuild.
9: With a much larger garage, with a much bigger footprint for food, beverage, and retail, will help those revenue streams to offset the cost.
3: She adds that this is not the only grant they've received up to this date, but that they continue to work on receiving more grants for that consolidation project. Outside Lambert International Airport, Sean Malone, KMOX News.
2: Illinois becomes the latest state to pass legislation that aims to increase accountability among AI models. Here's Carolina Garibay.
10: Illinois is following in the footsteps of New York and California after state lawmakers passed a bill that would require AI developers to create and publish a transparency framework explaining how the company addresses things like industry standards, risk factors, and safety protocols. Legislators say the bill hopes to further a national standard that they say is lacking at the federal level. The bill passed unanimously in the House this week and now heads to Governor Pritzker's desk.
2: Labor talks between the Major League Baseball players and owners are starting, with each side presenting their first offer to the other.
11: One day after Major League Baseball players provided their first proposal to Major League owners on a collective bargaining agreement, the owners have responded with a proposal of their own. The owner's proposal does include a salary cap and a salary floor. ESPN reports the floor for teams beginning in 2027 would be set at just over $171 million, with the ceiling at $245 million. There are no indications for players that they're willing to even engage on the idea of a hard cap. A team like the Dodgers have an actual payroll north of $400 million, although due to deferrals, it's technically closer to $300 million for the current year. The current collective bargaining agreement expires on December 1st, and if there's not a new agreement by then, owners are expected to lock the players out. Matt Pauley, KMOX Sports.
2: Working together to grow, learn, and prepare the Clayton community for the decades ahead, that's one of the main goals of the new Clayton Chamber Collective.
12: You have this really wonderful blend of these large companies and big towers, but then you also have the small businesses down on the street level, solo entrepreneurs working out of co-working spaces, not-for-profits, churches. I mean, there's so many different organizations that really come together.
2: Emily Bremer is the collective's chair. Overnight, cloudy sky, 65. For Friday, mostly cloudy. Spotty showers should be limited, though, with a high temperature of 81. Friday night, cloudy sky, 63. I'm Michael Calhoun, KMOX News.
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17: This is Show Me Today, the voice of Missouri. We rank favorably in Wallet Hub's recent study listing the best and worst states for veterans to retire. Cameron Connor gets into the details with writer and analyst Chip Lupo on how Missouri earned spot number 12.
18: All right, Chip, coming off of Memorial Day weekend, honoring those who are serving or have served. This is a very timely topic, discussing the best and worst states for military retirees. Missouri's favorably high on the list. What were all the metrics you used to kind of gather this and situate where Missouri is?
19: Yeah, it's interesting, Cam, because when it comes to military retirement, it's a little different than traditional retirement because, for the most part, military personnel, when they retire, you pretty much have plenty of working years left in you. And not that many people that retire from military want to just move down to Florida and play golf year-round because they want to be able to do something, whether it's take on a second career or just the social aspect of being out working, whether it's a part-time job or just something to supplement your military pension. So you have to look at the bigger picture when it comes to places to retire. You also have to look at how far are your retirement dollars going. States have different policies when it comes to the taxation of your military benefits. So what we did is we compared all 50 states and Washington, D.C. across three key dimensions: economic environment, quality of life, health care, which is obviously critical. We then applied 28 additional metrics, and those range from veterans per capita. It's always good to have, be somewhere where there's a camaraderie and brotherhood among fellow veterans, a number of VA health facilities, and job opportunities for veterans. Ranked them 1 to 50, and the numbers turned out pretty well for Missouri. 12th overall. It was a good, solid numbers. And Missouri is one of those states that does not tax military benefits, your retirement benefits, and any survivor benefit plans, which is key if you're the widow of someone who lost their life in action in the armed services. Those are fully exempt from state taxes, which is key because not all states do that. Now, of course, federal income taxes, you know, Uncle Sam's going to get there. So no matter where you go in America, you're still going to be paying federal taxes on those benefits. But so state taxes, you have to take that into account because there are some states, Missouri included, that won't tax those benefits.
18: To your point, the veterans out there that have retired, they have their select retirement with whatever stage that is at, but maybe they still have a lot of work left to give or want to give. What should veterans out there look for when they're looking for that career change? That has to be a huge factor in this.
19: Well, one thing you have to look for is, and Missouri has a plan, has legislation on the books to allow this, whether your state has authorization for veterans preference in private hiring, whether if you're a retired benefit or veteran and you're looking for work, companies have the authority to give you preferential treatment. Maybe you have a certain skill or something that might be conducive to the particular job you're looking for. Also, now, this is key also because in this environment where the cost of college and university tuition and room and board is skyrocketing, more and more people are choosing, in addition to vocational schools, the military as sort of a training ground to be able to prepare you for some type of career afterwards. And then once you come out of the military, if you want to choose to go to an institution, a higher learning, Does your state universities give you credit, academic credit for your military service? And Missouri is a state that does that also.
18: How about VA healthcare systems state to state? You know, the amounts of them, the quality of them. Where does that all move into this?
19: Well, what you're looking for is the number of VA health facilities per number of veterans and then the quality, because sometimes quantity doesn't necessarily mean quality, and the VA has been under a microscope a lot in recent years for its substandard care and the bureaucracy you have to go through to be treated. And also, you want to look for the availability of other types of hospitals if you choose not to go the VA route. If you choose to go to a private hospital outside of the VA, you want to be in an area which you're able to do that. Now, Missouri is above average in the number of VA facilities per number of veterans. Quality is still above average. What I found interesting, though, is that Missouri is kind of on the low end in terms of veterans' share of veterans per capita. Now, Missouri has a number of military installations, the two big ones being Fort Leonard Wood and I believe it's Whiteman Air Force Base. So in a lot of cases, people that are leaving these posts tend not to stay in Missouri. It looks like they're opting to other states, so, which is key because in a lot of areas, and my home state here in South Carolina is number one on the list, and in fact, I'm within shouting distance of Fort Jackson, the major training outpost. Military communities can either drive or bankrupt your local economy, depending. So we rely heavily on military as a source of revenue and income, and I think a lot of these other states do too. So I think states that are lower on the list that have maybe fewer veterans should maybe do more in terms of maybe beefing up healthcare, beefing up the academic and job opportunities to kind of retain that veteran population in your state to better boost your economy.
18: Speaking here with writer and analyst for Wallet Hub, Chip Lupo, we're discussing the best and worst states for military retirees for 2026, a study that has come out. I'm Cameron Connor. 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Search Show Me Today wherever you get your podcasts. Chip, whether it's local, states, or federal governments, are there any other ways they should be helping the military community at all?
19: Well, again, that depends on the state. And what's interesting now, this, in a lot of ways, I think, if you're a voter, is an argument against term limits. Because if you have representation of Congress that have been there for years and years and years, you've built up a considerable amount of clout in Washington and have more, again, pull in steering money back into your state in terms of whether it's defense contracts or upgrading military installations or any of those types of things. The more clout that you have in Washington, the easier it is to steer those dollars back into your state. And Missouri is kind of in flux here because there's not been a lot of stability, at least in the House and Senate, because they kind of seem to come and go, as opposed to some states where you do have senators who have been there for many, many years and are able to steer those defense dollars towards their state. So that's one thing to keep an eye on, is just your representation in Congress, how long they've been there, and what's their ties to the military, because more and more people in Congress have military backgrounds, so that could be key in maybe getting reelected or even steering dollars back into your state.
18: Whether it's choosing places to retire, tax benefits from income, healthcare options, anything of the sort, what are the other important factors that we've maybe left out that we need to let veteran communities know about?
19: You also want to look, Cameron, at the job market itself. Are you moving into a business-friendly state that would allow you to start your own business? Is this a state that embraces military-owned veterans? What's the percentage of military or veteran-owned businesses in your state? So that's key also because, again, when you come out of the military, I'll give you a quick example. My sister retired from the Army after 20 years, age 40. She had a whole laundry list of things she wanted to do once she got out, and 6 months later, it was all done. So all of a sudden, it's like, okay, now what do I do? So she wound up relocating to Maryland, where it was a great opportunity in Washington for her to start up another career. So you want to look for places where you can either continue career in your field, start something new, or even start your own business. So you want to take all those things into account when you're looking for a place to spend your retirement years.
18: Remember to go to wallethub.com for the full report. Thanks, Chip.
19: My pleasure, Cam. Talk to you again soon.
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17: Hey, thanks for being with us here on Show Me Today, the voice of Missouri. I'm Bill Pollack. It's been a rough go for the Kansas City Royals. They've lost 13 of their last 16 games. Got swept by the Yankees, and they just cannot figure out the Yankees. And the Royals have stumbled here as we get to the end of the month. There's going to start a weekend series at Texas. They're 22-34. David Leske from Inside the Crown. We have him on once a month to talk Royals baseball. David, I've seen some sports personalities in Kansas City. I see fans rumbling about it. Is it time to fire Matt Quatrero? Where are you at?
27: I'm the exact opposite of that. I get it. People want a reason to be upset. People want somebody to blame. And it's a lot easier to say it's one person than it's a lot of things. Quatrero is not the problem. He's a very good manager. And it's funny to me. I mean, I can get on my soapbox and go on a 20-minute rant. But I think that the state of, it's kind of the world, but the sports world in particular is, there's just no ability to look back with any context. When you think about this team, let's go back to 2023, the first year for Quatrero, the first year that J.J. Piccolo was on his own as general manager without Dayton Moore looming over his shoulder. They lost 106 games, and they were openly saying, hey, we are trying to figure out what works. And it may be good, it may be bad, and it was bad. They won 86 games the next year, and then 82 the year after that. I'm not prepared to say, well, these guys got to go because they have had a tough third of the season. Like, that just doesn't make sense to me. The reality is the problem with the Royals right now is that the players aren't performing well enough. Or not only that, they're not performing well enough, but sometimes they're just not on the field. Like, right now, you look at the pitching staff, for example, and the Royals are without their number one starter in Cole Reagans. Their number, two or three in Chris Bubich, however you want to slot the rotation, their closer and Carlos Estevez, one of their setup men and Matt Strom. their number six starter in Ryan Berger. So when they've had to go to depth, they've lost some of that. So, you know, just on the pitching staff alone, there's that issue. And then on the offense, Vinny Pasquantino has been largely terrible this year. Salvador Perez has been largely terrible this year. Michael Garcia had a really strong start. He's not been good since. I mean, and you talk about, when you talk about the Royals heading into the season, what do you talk about? It's, oh, well, at least they've got Garcia, Witt, Pasquantino, and Perez. Well, when 75% of those guys aren't producing, they don't have that either. So, you know, ultimately, people want to blame the manager, but it's the players. They're not playing well, and or they're not on the field.
1: Yeah. Bobby Witt Jr. leads the team with a 290 average. You talk about Garcia. He's 263. Everyone else below that. Why is Vinny Pasquantino struggling? He's hitting 199.
27: You know, I can't tell you that. I don't know the exact answer. I know that he has always been a slow starter. In the minors, in the majors, you know, last year he famously was pretty terrible until like April 29th and then turned it on and had a really good season. This year it kind of looked like he might be doing that, but then he fell back into a slump. And what I've noticed, and I need to go and look at some video, I think that's probably the real answer. But I'm seeing a lot of absolutely out of control swings. I've seen him go down to a knee on a swing more times this year than I think any other year, like his whole career combined up to this season. So, you know, I think he's getting fooled. I think his timing is a mess. His bat speed is down. Last year, it was actually a really interesting conversation last year because he put on some muscle and he was swinging harder. And he was very aware of the fact that because he was swinging harder, his bat was getting to the zone a little bit sooner, which I think he led the league in foul ball home runs last year with 7,000. It seemed like every game he was hitting a ball 400 feet, but foul. I wonder a little bit if he's kind of overcorrected because his bat speed is down this year. And I don't think he's less strong. You know, I don't think that's really an issue. And, you know, sometimes with Vinny Pasquantino, he's very, very analytical. I tend to think that he's a guy who probably could benefit from less knowledge of the stats because I think that he will tweak and tweak and tweak and tweak. And eventually, sometimes when you do that, you eventually end up in a spot where you're not good. So I think that's a big problem with him. But, you know, the nice thing is it's all fixable. It's just hasn't been fixed. And they're 56 games in. Yeah. 56 games into the season. And that's more than a third now. The 54 game is the third of a season. So it's a big concern for the offense. And then you add in too, like Carter Jensen has not been as good as we expected him to be. And Jack Caglione has not been as good as the Royals had hoped he would be. And both of those guys are slumping right now a little bit. Isaac Collins has not been as good as they thought he'd be. Like everybody's just, other than Witt, who is having a phenomenal season and just kind of lapping the field and in at least Fangraphs wins above replacement. Other than him, I don't think you can look to an offensive success story on this team. You know, at best, guys are performing as advertised. But the ones who are supposed to be the leaders are just not, other than Bobby Witt.
1: David Lesky joining us. We're talking about the Royals, who open a series at Texas this weekend. All right, the Royals are 10 games out of first place in the American League Central. There are only four teams in the American League that have a winning record. So do we write the Royals off with two-thirds of the season to go? Is it realistic to think that they could climb back into a playoff position if they can start turning things around? And when does that deadline kind of hit for the team? When do they need to start turning this around?
27: Yeah, I mean, is it possible? Yes. Is it realistic? My answer is no, but I'll say it with a caveat. The caveat is that when teams are playing poorly, you can never see it. It's impossible to see how they could possibly not play poorly when they are playing poorly. So I think that's a good note to keep in mind because, you know, when teams are losing, it's typically because they look like they should be losing. Teams, you're generally not losing every night and go, well, they should have won that game. They should have won that game. Now, there are a few the Royals should have won in this stretch. So that's certainly there. But they need to get started now. Ultimately, I mean, the division is technically not out of reach, but 10 games out this soon typically means that you're pretty rough. And Cleveland looks like they might have figured some things out offensively, which is scary because that was how they were going to fall back to the pack, was not being able to hit. Well, they can hit. So that's a concern. But you're right. The American League is giving the Royals hope.
1: There are 8 teams that they have to jump and only 5 games out of the wild card. So mathematically, they're certainly
27: it's
1: still
27: wild.
1: In it. Yeah, yeah.
27: A 10-3 stretch, and they're 2 games out.
1: Yeah, yeah, absolutely.
27: Yeah.
1: David, where can people find your writing?
27: InsideTheCrown.substack.com. I promise it's less depressing usually than it has been over the last couple of weeks. But, I try to break down the games. And some days I have to take a day off because it hurts. But, InsideTheCrown.substack.com.
1: All right, we'll be following. 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
7: Just over 15 years since that massive tornado ripped through the city of Joplin, Marshall Griffin talked with Mayor Rob O'Brien, who was the head of the Joplin Chamber of Commerce, when that storm struck on May 22nd, 2011.
8: It's been 15 years since this tragedy happened. What do you remember about that day, first off?
9: Well, on this day 15 years ago, actually, I was president of the Joplin Chamber at that time. And it was a Sunday afternoon, late afternoon. Where I lived, on the north side of Joplin, we had the storm. We knew it was bad, but as happens with the paths of tornadoes, you can have incredible damage in the path and be just a couple of miles away, as it was at where I lived. And the skies were clear, although we were without power for a little bit. But what I was doing was scrambling to make sure my chamber staff was fine, that their families were fine, and how we were going to pull ourselves together and try and address our members, the business side of the equation, because we knew it was going to be important to make sure that small businesses were intact. But, at the City Operations Center, there was a lot of focus on trying to get emergency crews out into the community, because we had so many residential areas and so many people who were impacted, and that went on through the night.
8: Because we've heard the economic damage was is somewhere near $3 billion, but what did this do to Joplin's economy in the short term? I mean, how many people? I don't know if you have these figures, but roughly how many people were out of work for an extended period of time because of the storm?
9: Well, our estimates at that time were that we had about 5,000 to 6,000 jobs at risk, with the number of employers, including a couple of major employers, with one of our hospitals, Mercy, that was damaged significantly enough that it had to be vacated, and several major retailer employers, plus so many small businesses. And I will tell you that there were in the kind of lagging information on unemployment, which are always state filings in there, A couple of months later, it looked like about 7,000 people. But then we found out later there were so many people with so much damage. You know, they were not focused on filing state paperwork. They were focused on trying to get their business back up. And by the time those filings got back on somewhat of a level schedule, actually, it was good to find out that while we were very concerned about having so many jobs at risk, the numbers were less than that, closer to 2,000 jobs that were kind of out of place for the longer term immediately afterwards. But we also had major employers, again, like Mercy Hospital, who were doing everything they could to keep their people employed. Small businesses were using their insurance, their business continuity insurance, to keep their people on staff to help with the cleanup. And so that became less impact than we feared by the time we reached the end of the summer going into fall.
8: You're listening to Show Me Today. This is Marshall Griffin. We're speaking with Joplin Mayor Rob O'Neill following the 15th anniversary of the devastating, deadly Joplin tornado. What about the hospital itself? I remember hearing that the hospital had gotten struck and that medical records were found as far away as Springfield, with, you know, paperwork just, I guess, sucked up by the storm. What happened in the immediate aftermath, as far as you said you had the hospital had to be vacated? Where were the patients taken?
9: Well, we have two major medical centers here, Marshall, and while there was some damage to our other hospital, Freeman, they were able to start accepting patients, and especially in the emergency department. Certainly that night they were operating. Mercy was able to take a city facility called Memorial Hall as an emergency center, moving their staff there. And then very shortly afterwards, Mercy put up what was literally, if you will, a MASH unit. For those who remember the TV show, these were tents shaped like Quonset huts, but they on their own property put those units up, and then as time went on, they adopted more like a trailer, a group of trailers, modular units together, and then finally built a true modular hospital of about 100 beds. While they were building their new hospital, they went through a process of finding a location. Instead of building back on site, a new location for their hospital, which is beautiful and really set a standard that's been looked at nationwide for how you build a hospital building that is more resistant to the kinds of things that we saw here. The great outcome, if you will, Marshall, of that is that just before the tornado, we had been having discussions about creating a medical school here. And as Mercy got the new hospital finished and began seeing that they were not going to need that interim hospital, if you will, that they built, they came to the table and said, we're going to offer this facility to help bring a medical school here as part of our commitment to the community and the community recovery. And that, along with some good, strong fundraising in the community, brought us Kansas City University. It's the oldest medical school, actually, in the state, starting in 1916. We had great discussions with them. They took that facility, added on to it, and in 2017, opened their 600-student medical school here. We just graduated their sixth class from there, and since then they've added on a dental school, and now they're adding on more building to have more programs here. So really became a great example of partnerships after the tornado to help meet so many needs in the community.
8: What type of state and federal response was there as far as, was it sufficient?
9: We had FEMA here and a couple of the other agencies fairly quickly. Well within 24 hours, I think actually the first FEMA officials were on the ground here within about 12 hours, working closely with the city. They were good in terms of bringing their resources to the table. And then we had the housing and urban development people coming in with those disaster recovery monies. For us, and remember, again, I was at the Chamber of Commerce then, that very next Monday morning after the tornado, we had the Small Business Administration who came in and talked with us about forming a disaster recovery center for small businesses to get their SBA loans. We were already working on the idea of a one-stop center, combining resources with our Small Business Development Center from the university. We had insurance people. We had real estate people who were helping us help others by finding them locations. We'd already seen somebody from the Missouri Secretary of State who had come in to set up shop to help people get their records out of the state. And we asked the SBA if they would locate with us, which they never do. They always locate with FEMA, which was looking at another building. But this time they said they would locate with us. And so we had that whole center opened up by Thursday with state and federal support for us at the chamber, and also the other agencies running by that same Thursday. So the response was very quick from the federal and state agencies. I will tell you, there then has to be a congressional action when you talk about not that immediate emergency money, but the longer-term recovery money. And that had to go through a couple of cycles, but eventually we qualified for about $140 million of recovery money, which was very important, after we kind of got through that immediate push and the monies that flow to help the immediate aftermath, the cleanup monies, the rehousing of people in FEMA housing,

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5: Welcome back to Show Me Today. The U.S. has stopped producing pennies, creating a shortage that's now being felt by businesses across the country. Missouri lawmakers responded with a measure aimed at easing the impact on retailers and consumers. Elisa Nelson spoke with St. Joseph Representative Brenda Shields back in March about how this bill was designed to help businesses adjust to the ongoing penny problem.
6: The cost to make a penny is about 3.7 cents for every penny.
7: 3.7 cents, so we're going to save money by not making it. Okay, found a little bit of history from Economic Times. The federal government has discontinued American coins previously, including half-cent, three-cent, and 20-cent pieces, retiring in the 1800s. The penny entered circulation in 1793. There you go. We are going to have her explain her bill that deals with the penny shortage. So let's have you just walk us through that.
6: Absolutely. So as you know, because of our taxing system and the programs that we have in place, we do calculate things down to the exact penny. And without any pennies

0: available, we had to figure out a way and create a statutory framework that our merchants and our businesses could use to round the penny. And this only affects cash sales. You know, if you're using your credit card or a debit card, you'll still pay the exact amount. So this only affects cash sales. And how it really works is if your total, when your whole bill is completed, it's not on each item, it's at the bottom of the receipt. And if your ending balance ends in 1 cent or 2 cent, the merchant would round it down to the whole amount. If it's 3 and 4 cents, it rounds up to the nickel. If it's 6 or 7 cents, it rounds down to the nickel. And if it's 8 or 9 cents, it rounds up to the dime, or the 10 cent amount. And basically, really, that is all there is to the bill, is we're going to provide statutory guidance to our merchants so that we are all doing it the same.
1: I was wondering if it would just be rounding up versus rounding up and down. So we're doing both. Maybe it'll be a wash then.
0: We believe it'll be a wash for our merchants and our businesses that deal in cash sales.
1: So is it going to be a requirement then that they do this?
0: It is a may in the legislation, not a shall, because as long as pennies are available, they can continue to do exact change.
1: So, and again, this is only for cash sales. Taxing wise, like, how will this help with taxing laws?
0: It doesn't affect tax laws at all. That's really why we needed to do it, because our taxing is exact. But it gives those merchants guidance on how they're going to do it, and then how they're going to be able, when they file their taxes and they file the money that they've collected.
1: Is this good for everyone all around? Businesses, customers, government, all the above?
0: I believe it's good for everyone. That the merchants really are looking for some statutory guidance so that we don't have people doing it differently. And for the consumer, it doesn't affect you at all if you use a credit card or a debit card. It only affects if you are dealing in cash transactions. And I think that it's beneficial to the consumer because they know exactly how their merchant is going to round their sale.
1: My understanding is the nickel actually costs 14 cents to make. Is that next? And does your bill, let's say that happens, does your bill cover that?
0: It does not cover the elimination of the nickel. That's very interesting. I didn't know that the nickel costs 14 cents to make. I think we're ways off from eliminating the nickel, though.
1: Yeah, it might be another 200 years like the other ones. Just scenario here. What if the penny makes a comeback, let's say, under a different administration in the future? What would that mean for your bill?
0: If the penny is back, there is no rounding. As long as merchants can make change, they'll continue to make change like they have always done in the past to the exact penny. It's only when the penny is eliminated or merchants aren't able to get them anymore. And I'm sure that your listeners have gone into stores already that have put up notices and signs that say that they're out of pennies and how they're rounding right now. But we want to make that a statutory guidance so that everyone can do the same.
1: Okay, St. Joseph Representative Brenda Shields joining Show Me Today. I'm Elisa Nelson. If you're just tuning in, you want to hear the full interview. We're about halfway through, so you can jump on your podcast platform. And if you type in Show Me Today, it should come up. So does that mean people are going to actually learn how to count change again? You know, like, I wonder, because now you spit out, the machine spit out the exact change for you, so people aren't learning as much how to count change.
0: That's true, and there are, I've already been told that there are some systems right now that they had to start dealing with this, so they're rounding down. The merchant is taking the loss and wanting to round down from four and down, and from nine and down. So to be safe, they're rolling down until we get the statute in place, and then they will spend the money on their system so that it will do it correctly. So no, I don't believe that we'll be fortunate enough for people to learn how to figure out how to count change again.
1: So they're taking a loss, really, by doing this, by rounding down.
0: Right, because they have chosen to pick the safe way until we get statute passed, so they're rolling down. I've talked to several businesses that are just rolling down. I was in a restaurant just the other day that had a sign that says we're rolling everything down from four and down and from nine and down.
1: Are they afraid that a consumer is going to sue them over that? Is that what they're trying to do?
0: I think that they are concerned that there somebody could file a lawsuit and say that they were unfairly treated over a penny. I find that to be difficult, but if you have enough people complain, then it can turn into something larger.
1: Mm-hmm. Do you know if federal law is, if there's something happening at the federal level because of this? Because otherwise you may have a patchwork of different states doing different things.
0: Other states around us have already phased out the penny and are creating this same type of legislation. So I do not think that we are depending on anything happening at the federal level, and that's why we feel it's necessary to do it at the state level. And we're really talking about state taxes. I mean, every state does their sales tax differently as well. So this is why we need to make it specific to Missouri.
1: I think that's a good idea to not wait on the federal government to, you know, step in and help on this. It's a really great idea. Just move forward. Now, does your bill take into consideration, like, when you're going to balance your drawer, you're going to settle your drawer, your cash register at the end of your shift or the end of your day, because before it was, you need to be right on the penny, you know, but you can't really do that now. So does your bill take that into account?
0: Actually, we do think that this will make life easier for the merchants without having the penny. They won't have to have their drawers filled with pennies. So I think some businesses have gone away from having so many drawers full of pennies where they have the little take one, leave one, you know, mm-hmm. little penny outside. But we really believe it's going to be easier for those that work in the arena, convenience stores that work with like cash drawers, when they balance at the end of the night, if they're not having to balance pennies, it will be a whole lot easier for them. So we see this as an advantage.
1: Okay, so you said some retailers are already doing this rounding down. Okay, if you have a computerized cash drawer, is it automatically rounding it down, or does the person running the register have to actually figure that out and round it down themselves?
0: From the few merchants that I've talked to about this, the reason that they are rounding the way that they're rounding is because they've been able to easily change their system so that it automatically rounds down no matter where it is. But I can't say that's for every merchant in the state of Missouri. I have not talked to every merchant. But I do know that it's important that we do this because I do believe that there is a system in which our merchants will be able to change their systems so that it will not take an individual to figure out, do they need to round down or round up.
1: What are you hearing from retailers there in St. Joe?
0: Well, you know, I had some retailers in yesterday that told me that because they don't want to deal with this rounding yet until we get the statute passed, they're hoarding pennies and so that they can continue to give exact change. It's easier for them. So, and I've been into the banks already that many of them say that they don't have pennies for sale. So, you know, now is the time. I've been told that your pennies aren't going to ever be worth much more than they are today, no matter how long you hold on to them. So if you're holding on to pennies right now, like I have a big thing on my dresser that I throw my pennies in at night, I think I'm going to get them to the bank so that they can get back into circulation.
1: It'd be interesting to see how much it costs us to make dollars bills. Mm-hmm. Now it sparks my interest. I need to find out. So start looking under your couch cushions for those pennies and hold on to them if you want to. All right. St. Joseph Representative Brenda Shields. This is Show Me Today, the voice of Missouri.
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19: ABC News, I'm Dave Packard. As the Ebola outbreak in Central Africa continues to grow, world leaders are responding by either closing borders or issuing travel bans.
20: The CDC now says that there are about 1,200 suspected and confirmed cases of Ebola and more than 250 suspected deaths. The new cases spreading in the southeastern part of the DRC, which borders Rwanda and Burundi.
19: ABC's Kira Phillips. U.S. and Iranian negotiators believe they've arrived at a draft agreement to formally extend the ceasefire and gradually open the Strait of Hormuz. Treasury Secretary Scott Bessent telling reporters Thursday it still needs final approval from President Trump and Iran's supreme leader. 36-year-old Jacob Daniel Baker, wanted in connection with the killings of three men, was apprehended Thursday after an extensive search of Hawaii's Big Island. Three people confirmed dead, including one child, say officials, after a massive five-alarm apartment complex fire in Dallas on Thursday. This is ABC News. A Florida traffic stop is going viral for what a driver was accused of doing while driving. ABC's Victor Okendo has more.
21: A Palm Beach sheriff's deputy seen pulling over a woman for holding a phone in her right hand while driving. But stunningly, driver Katie Thomas holds up her right arm, revealing she doesn't have her right hand.
22: So obviously not. So you want to just call this a day?
23: Or? I don't want to call it a day. You had a hand up.
22: You just said my right hand.
23: Well, I thought I told you right hand. Did you have fun on your hand?
22: I did not.
21: Despite her denials,
23: so you're gonna receive a citation.
21: Katie is still given a $116 traffic ticket for texting while driving. But this week, the case was dismissed.
19: An Austrian court sentenced a 21-year-old man to 15 years in prison for planning an Islamist attack on a 2024 Taylor Swift concert in Vienna. The defendant was arrested the day before the first of three scheduled concerts by Swift, which were canceled. Dave Packer, ABC News.
0: KMOX News, I'm Michael Calhoun. The CBA talks are underway in Major League Baseball as both players and owners have made their first formal proposals.
1: A day after a player's proposal, which seems to incentivize more spending from teams, the first owner's proposal has been issued, and it's the exact opposite, as it includes a salary floor but also a salary cap. Major League Baseball has long been a sport without a cap, and players have been adamant they will not agree to one. ESPN reports that the salary floor would be about $171 million, with the ceiling at just over $245 million. Currently, 15 teams, including the Cardinals, have payrolls below the proposed floor, while 6 teams have payrolls over the proposed cap. The owners proposed a cap during negotiations that led to the 94 strike in the Miss World Series before the sides came to an agreement that did not include a salary cap. Of the 4 major sports, Major League Baseball is the only one without a hard cap, but they do have a competitive balance tax for the big spending clubs. Matt Pauley, KMOX Sports.
0: Missouri's governor is pushing back on calls to pause the state's gas tax.
2: Governor Mike Kehoe says he does not support a special session to suspend the 29.5-cent gas tax, warning it could delay road projects and impact construction jobs. In a statement from his office to Columbia TV station KMIZ, Kehoe says the tax funds critical infrastructure work across the state. He also says there's no guarantee drivers would see savings at the pump if the tax is paused. Matt Pilger, Missouri Net.
3: We're just getting started with this. This is going to be something I think everybody can be proud of.
0: Elected officials are celebrating Lambert Airport receiving a $30 million federal grant to help finance the terminal consolidation. Airport Director Rhonda Hondabrighi acknowledges the overall project will be costly.
24: It's not just...
0: University City has a new permanent city manager.
25: I would welcome a motion to go into closed session according to Missouri's I statute.
0: City Council voted this week to appoint Brooke Sharp, who's been serving in the role on an interim basis since February. Sharp was chosen from more than 45 candidates in a national search. She takes the oath of office on June 22nd. A new trend in higher education, the 3-year bachelor's degree program. Hechinger senior higher education reporter John Marcus says it's driven by declining enrollment and a need for graduates in some high demand fields.
26: A little more than 60 colleges and universities nationwide that are doing this, but I think we can expect that to kind of accelerate.
0: Marcus says it generally takes 120 credits to get a bachelor's. This would roll it back to 90, mostly doing away with electives. He says employers don't seem to care, but graduate schools might. Forecast overnight, partly to mostly cloudy, low temperature 65 degrees. For Friday, mostly cloudy, some spotty showers, but they should be limited, and a high to end the week at 81 degrees. I'm Michael Calhoun, KMOX News.
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29: Hefty. This is America in the Morning from Westwood One. Good morning, I'm John Trout. It's Friday, May 29th, 2026. Here's what's coming up on America in the Morning.
30: The U.S. and Iran reach a tentative deal to extend the ceasefire, pending President Trump's approval. I'm John Stolness in Washington.
31: The Justice Department has opened an investigation into E. Jean Carroll, who accused President Trump of assault. Hiya Pinjwani, Washington.
32: A deadly apartment explosion in Dallas.
33: It's unknown how many possible fatalities we may have.
32: I'm Clayton Neville.
34: The Treasury Department is taking steps towards creating a $250 bill featuring President Trump. Ed Donahue, Washington.
35: On Wall Street, the major averages, all 3 of them, open at fresh record highs again this morning. I'm Jessica Ettinger.
36: A federal judge is refusing to block President Donald Trump's executive order to create a federal voter list. Donna Warder, Washington.
29: All ahead on America in the Morning. It's 7 after. U.S. negotiators and their Iranian counterparts have reportedly reached an agreement to extend the ceasefire and reopen the Strait of Hormuz. But President Trump has the final say on the deal. Correspondent John Stolness with the latest from Washington.
30: The memorandum of understanding would extend the ceasefire another 60 days. It would also

0: trigger a new round of negotiations on larger issues, such as Iran's nuclear weapons program. Vice President J.D. Vance told reporters Thursday the memorandum is waiting for Trump's signature.
1: Well, I think it's hard to say exactly when or if the president is going to sign the MOU. We're going back and forth on a couple of language points. I do think that we've made a lot of progress here. It's very clear that I think the Iranians, they want a deal.
0: As part of the agreement, Iran would not be able to charge tolls on ships passing through the strait, and they would have to remove all mines from it within the next month. Treasury Secretary Scott Bessent predicts gas prices will start to come down once that happens, but reiterated the U.S. is in no hurry to rush to an agreement.
2: We are being patient. We do not have unlimited patience. President Trump always prefers a peace deal. So everything we have done thus far has been defensive. And at present, that is what we will continue doing. But if President Trump doesn't think he can get a peace deal, then Kinetic is back.
0: In an interview on Fox News, Trump said there is a red line Iran could cross that would negate the deal and see the U.S. military resume regular missile strikes.
3: Well, a deal that wasn't going to be good for us is the line, ultimately, because, you know, I'm playing it out and we're going to see. And that's what I do. I negotiate. They negotiate. They're very good negotiators. They're crafty. But in the end, we have all the cards.
0: Democratic Senator Seth Moulton sits on the Armed Services Committee and tells CNN President Trump has bungled the Iran war badly.
4: He's having a hope and a prayer that he might get some semblance of a nuclear deal that Obama handed to him. Because right now he's just trying to get a deal to reopen the strait, and Iran's going to take a $25 billion bribe to agree to it.
0: Under the deal, the U.S. naval blockade of Iranian ports would be lifted and sanctions would be relaxed, which would allow Iran to sell more of its oil. John Stolness, Washington.
5: The top federal prosecutor in Chicago denied Thursday evening that his office had opened an investigation into E. Jean Carroll, the woman who said that Donald Trump sexually assaulted her 30 years ago, despite numerous media reports to the contrary. Correspondent Haya Panjwani reports the Department of Justice appears to be probing a nonprofit group they claim helped pay for some of Carroll's legal bills. While Carroll's representation is calling this a weaponized legal assault against someone who won a court case against President Trump.
6: The Justice Department has opened an investigation into advice columnist E. Jean Carroll, who accused President Trump of assault.
7: We are here today outraged and here to condemn the Department of Justice for launching an investigation into E. Jean Carroll. We all know what this is about. This is retribution from Donald Trump. And now at 82 years old, she has to worry about the full weight of the largest law enforcement division in the world coming after her.
6: The DOJ is looking into whether Carroll lied during the course of civil litigation against Trump, who she says sexually assaulted her in a Manhattan department store 30 years ago. In September 2024, speaking at Trump Tower after his court hearing on his appeal, Trump repeatedly denied ever knowing Carroll.
8: I have no idea who this woman is. They have a picture from, they say, about 40 years ago, a picture. And the picture depicts her and her husband on a celebrity line where I was the celebrity.
6: The Justice Department has opened a series of investigations into perceived adversaries of the Republican president. The source says the perjury investigation is being led by the federal prosecutor's office in Chicago. Haya Panjwani, Washington.
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0: 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Here's the national forecast from AccuWeather.com meteorologist Matt Rindy.
1: We are looking at additional showers and thunderstorms over a good part of the southeast today, some of which will produce heavy rainfall through parts of southern South Carolina, Georgia, and northern Florida, westward through Mississippi into Louisiana and Arkansas, and then continuing northward through Missouri into western Iowa and eastern Nebraska. Some of the rain could lead to some localized flooding. Another area of thunderstorms will form in eastern New Mexico and southeast Colorado and then move eastward into western Oklahoma and western Texas. Some of these storms will be strong to severe, and they can produce damaging winds, hail, and heavy rain. Farther east through the rest of Texas, it will be very warm with sunshine and highs in the 90s. There will continue to be scattered afternoon thunderstorms northward through parts of Kansas into Nebraska and the Dakotas. And a storm moving through the northwest will produce rain and a few thunderstorms from Washington and Oregon into northern California and then eastward to Utah, Idaho, and western Montana. Some of these storms could also produce strong winds and hail. This system will also provide a cooler day with highs in the 50s, 60s, and 70s from Washington to central California. And this is about 5 to 15 degrees below the historical average for late May. And ahead of that, it will be decent sunshine through eastern Montana and Wyoming. And it's going to be a hot afternoon with highs in the 80s and 90s, which is as much as 25 degrees above average. Yet another storm will be diving into the northeast from Canada today with several showers forming this afternoon through northern New York into northern New England and then shifting south and east by late in the day. That's the weather across America. There'll be plenty of clouds in Athens, Georgia today with a shower and a heavy thunderstorm and a high of 81. Salt Lake City, Utah will have sun and a few clouds and an afternoon thundershower and a high of 79. That's the nation's weather. I'm AccuWeather.com meteorologist Matt Rindy.
0: 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A recovery operation is underway in Dallas after an apartment building exploded following reports of a gas leak. From Texas, correspondent Clayton Neville reports that at this time it's unclear how many people may have died in the blast.
2: The explosion and fire in Dallas's Oak Cliff area happened after noon on Thursday.
3: Our dispatch center received a gas leak call at the 400 block of East 9th Street. Crews quickly arrived, a two-minute response.
2: Assistant Fire Chief for Dallas Fire Rescue James Russ told reporters that four people were injured and others died. Crews searched for bodies.
3: The fire is contained, but our members are still working on the scene to do primary searches. There's unknown how many possible fatalities we may have.
2: More than 100 firefighters responded to the complex to fight the blaze as smoke bellowed and rubble burned. Dallas City Manager Kimberly Tolbert.
4: A family reunification center has been set up at W.H. Adamson High School.
2: The cause of the explosion is under investigation. Atmos Energy says that a construction crew unrelated to the company damaged a natural gas pipeline in the area near East 9th Street.

0: Red Cross providing help to the victims, and Dallas Mayor Eric Johnson pledging assistance from the city.
1: We are going to do every single thing we have to do and that we need to do to make sure that every affected family by this tragedy gets what they need. So you have my commitment that we will do whatever we have to do to make sure that these folks are okay.
0: In Dallas, I'm Clayton Neville.
2: Some controversy in Washington over the potential for new U.S. currency with President Trump's face on it. Details from correspondent Ed Donahue.
3: The Treasury Department is taking steps towards creating a $250 bill featuring President Trump. The bill would also mark the nation's 250th birthday. Treasury Secretary Scott Bessent says the new proposed currency can't go forward right now.
4: As Treasury Secretary, I have two mandates for U.S. currency. At present, no living person can be on U.S. currency, and the currency must say, "In God we trust."
3: But Bessent says there is a bill in Congress that would allow for a living president's face to appear on currency.
4: At Treasury, we prepare things in advance, so we have prepared in advance that if the legislation is passed, but we will stick to the law.
3: A prototype bill has been developed. In 1926, the nation's 150th anniversary, then-President Calvin Coolidge appeared on a commemorative half-dollar coin. Living presidents are not exempt from appearing on coins. Ed Donahue, Washington.
2: It's 18 after. Oil prices are lower. Will we see that reflected at the pump? And the average price of the American auto loan. Those stories and more in business headlines coming up. America in the Morning continues after these messages.
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2: It's 20 after. This is America in the Morning. A shortened week on Wall Street, but by most accounts, pretty successful for investors. Here's CNBC's Jessica Ettinger with Friday Business.
10: Wall Street opens this morning with the Dow, the S&P 500 index, and the NASDAQ, all three major averages at new all-time highs. Some investors, though, are worried that stocks are overheated.
11: When you look up at these charts, you're starting to get a nosebleed. They're going a little too parabolic. And at some point, we're going to see a pullback.
10: Freedom Capital's Jay Woods on CNBC. Oil prices ticked lower. That helped. But investors aren't sure whether to believe a possible ceasefire extension is really happening or will hold.
12: I'm skeptical, right? We've been through this over the last few months here where we're hearing these headlines that we're making progress, and then it's a head fake. And so at this point, I'm extremely skeptical that something is coming out of this. We need, you know, concrete decisions being made here that the strait is going to be opened up.
10: Kepler's Matt Smith on CNBC. Inflation came in as expected for April, the hottest year-over-year read in 3 years in the PCE, Personal Consumption Expenditures Report.
13: Up 3.8, exactly as expected. However, it's a bit hotter than our last look, which was 3.5. 3.8, well, to find a higher number, you're looking at all the way back to 4%, and that was in May of 23.
10: CNBC's Rick Santelli. Here's CNBC senior economics reporter Steve Leisman.
14: Look, we have an inflation problem. That's exactly what Fed officials have been saying. That's exactly what markets have been pricing in. That's why there's concern about consumer spending come the summertime.
10: Americans are making record high monthly car and truck loan payments. 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
15: What really stands out in the latest data from Q1 of about 5 million open auto loans is the percentage of those loans that include people paying at least $1,000 or more per month for their auto loan. 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
2: 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It's 24 after. The battle over prison labor and inmate treatment takes a major turn when America in the Morning continues after these messages.
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4: Welcome back. America in the Morning continues. It's 26 after. Louisiana has won a federal lawsuit that accused the state prison system of having harsh working conditions for inmates. Details from correspondent Lisa Dwyer.
5: A federal judge has ruled that he cannot force Louisiana to fix harsh conditions for prisoners working the farm line at Angola. The decision follows a recent appeals court ruling that weakened standards for proving cruel and unusual punishment. The judge said the appeals court ruling means the state's minimal

0: remedial actions since the suit was filed meet legal requirements. Since that lawsuit in 2023 was filed, the Department of Corrections has revised its heat policy, erected shade pavilions, and expanded access to water and breaks. I'm Lisa Dwyer.
1: A federal judge is refusing to block an executive order from President Trump that would create a federal voter list and limit some mail-in voting. Correspondent Donna Warder reports.
2: A federal judge is refusing to block President Donald Trump's executive order to create a federal voter list that would be used to decide who receives a mail-in ballot. U.S. District Judge Carl Nichols, a Trump appointee in Washington, has rejected the request by Democrats and civil rights groups that argued Trump's order would likely be found unconstitutional because only the states and Congress have the power to set election rules. Nichols agreed with the Republicans that it's too early to block the order because it hasn't been implemented. In Boston, voting rights groups have a separate lawsuit in federal court to block the executive order, which was issued in March after a bill Trump supported to overhaul voting stalled in Congress. Donna Warder, Washington.
1: America in the Morning for Friday, May 29th, 2026, is produced by Jeff McKay. I'm John Trout. This is Westwood One.
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7: This is America in the Morning from Westwood One. 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
8: U.S. and Iranian negotiators have reached a tentative agreement to extend the ceasefire. Ed Donahue, Washington.
9: New polling shows separation in the race for governor in California and an L.A. mayor's race too close to call. I'm Clayton Neville.
10: Six abreast and no easing of the tensions outside.

0: At an ICE facility in New Jersey. I'm Joan Jones.
1: Vladimir Zelensky has said he has pushed the U.S. to send Ukraine more Patriot air defense missiles. I'm Karen Chemas.
2: The Pope and the battle over AI. I'm the new old tech guy, Chuck Palm.
3: Nate Bargatze and Mandy Moore swap parental gender roles in a new movie. I'm Kevin Carr.
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13: Back on America in the Morning, AccuWeather.com meteorologist Matt Rindy watching the map for some potential severe weather.
14: We are watching a storm move through the Northwest that is going to produce rain and a few thunderstorms from Washington and Oregon into California and then eastward to Utah, Idaho, and western Montana. Some of the storms could be stronger, producing gusty winds and hail. And this system will also provide a cooler day for some with highs in the 50s, 60s, and 70s, all the way south from Washington to central California, which is about 5 to 15 degrees below the historical average for late May. But ahead of that, there's going to be decent sunshine through eastern Montana into Wyoming, and it's going to be a hot afternoon with highs in the 80s and the 90s, which is as much as 25 degrees above average. Yet another storm will be diving into the northeast from Canada today, with several showers forming this afternoon through northern New York into northern New England, then shifting to the south and east through southern New York and southern New England by late in the day. And the rest of the northeast into the Great Lakes and Mid-Atlantic will have a dry day. There'll be plenty of sunshine with highs in the 70s and 80s. And we're looking at additional showers and thunderstorms over a good part of the southeast today, some of which will produce heavy rainfall through parts of southern South Carolina, Georgia, and northern Florida, and then westward through Mississippi into Louisiana and Arkansas, and also northward through Missouri into western Iowa and eastern Nebraska. And some of that rain could still be heavy enough to produce localized flooding. Another area of thunderstorms will form in eastern New Mexico and southeast Colorado this afternoon, and then move eastward into western Oklahoma and western Texas, and some of those storms could be strong to severe, producing damaging winds, hail, and heavy rain. Farther east through the rest of Texas, it's going to be very warm with sunshine and highs in the 90s. That's the nation's weather. I'm AccuWeather.com meteorologist Matt Rindy.
13: 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The United States and Iran have reached a tentative agreement to end their months-long war in the Middle East, but there are questions as to what will happen next in what appears to be a multi-step process. Correspondent Ed Donahue reports that even if officials on both sides agree, it will still be up to President Trump to give the go-ahead.
15: U.S. and Iranian negotiators have reached a tentative agreement to extend the ceasefire.
16: It's hard to say exactly when or if the president is going to sign the MOU. We're going back and forth on a couple of language points. I do think that we've made a lot of progress here. It's very clear that I think the Iranians, they want a deal, and they want to open the Straits of Hormuz. We want them to open the Straits of Hormuz. There are a couple of issues on the nuclear stuff, the highly enriched stockpile, and also the question of enrichment. So, you know, we're going back and forth with them.
15: It would mean a 60-day extension of the ceasefire. Talks would start on Iran's nuclear program. The war and the closing of the Strait of Hormuz sent oil prices soaring.
16: We do think they're negotiating, at least so far, in good faith, and we're making some progress. Hopefully, we'll continue to make progress. The president will be in a position where he can endorse the agreement.
15: Treasury Secretary Scott Bessent says President Trump has not signed off on this, and he has several red lines.
17: Iran has to turn over their highly enriched uranium. They cannot pursue a nuclear weapon. And the Strait of Hormuz, back to your question on energy, has to free transit. Navigation of the seas has to be free and open as it was before.
15: The memorandum makes clear Iran would not be able to impose tolls on the Strait of Hormuz if it goes through.
17: What we've seen is actually oil prices are down about 10% in May. There are almost 2,000 ships waiting to come out of the Gulf. And I think the oil market is going to be very well supplied on the other side of this, and that we could see prices come down very quickly.
15: One official says there are still questions about whether President Trump will accept the proposal.
17: Again, it's always a mistake to get out ahead of the president, so it is all going to be the president's decision. I think that we can see that the president very clearly stated his three, open the strait, highly enriched uranium, no nuclear program.
15: Ed Donahue, Washington.
13: Texas held its major primary this week, and next week, California will be front and center with important races from the governor to the mayor of Los Angeles. Correspondent Clayton Neville reports, while one candidate is seemingly pulling away in the polls in the California governor's race, the battle for mayor in L.A. appears too close to call.
18: Campaign documents filed with the L.A. Ethics Commission show that Republican mayoral candidate Spencer Pratt received more than $2.7 million in campaign contributions between mid-April and May. Incumbent Karen Bass received more than $280,000, and Democrat Nithya Raman received $400,000 in campaign contributions in that time frame. Pratt, the former reality star, says he's getting support from Democrats across the country.
19: These are actually former Angelinos that got forced out of this city that Mayor Bass has destroyed.
18: Pratt was on with Fox and Friends and was asked about his political affiliation.
19: I'm a registered Republican, but my supporters are all Democrats because Los Angeles is all Democrats. All the people financing me are Democrats. All the meetings I take every day are Democrats. They were fed a bunch of lies by Mayor Bass, who said she was going to literally solve homelessness.
18: Mayor Bass has been criticized and blamed for the destruction of homes in recent L.A. area wildfires that claimed the home that Pratt lived in with his family. She's also had to answer to a pledge that she made surrounding homelessness in L.A. Bass with CNN.
20: Your goal was to end street homelessness in L.A. by 2026. Mm-hmm. It's now 2026.
21: And we haven't ended it.
20: We have not ended it, and we're not close to ending it. How are you so off?
21: Well, basically, when I said that, it was at the beginning of my term. I am very committed to achieving that goal. I didn't anticipate some of the bureaucratic barriers that I would experience, but I am prepared to take those on now.
18: While Pratt and Bass have stolen the majority of the headlines, Nithya Raman, a Democratic Socialist L.A. mayoral candidate, now gaining ground in that race, with data showing her odds more than doubling late this week. She and Pratt reportedly separated by a narrow margin. If none of the candidates get 50% of the vote, there will be a runoff for mayor in L.A. Meanwhile, a new Public Policy Institute of California poll shows that Javier Becerra has opened a lead on Tom Steyer, who registered 15% support ahead of the Democratic primary. That seemingly puts Becerra on track to succeed Governor Gavin Newsom, who has expressed presidential aspirations. I'm Clayton Neville.
13: National attention has turned to a detention center called Delaney Hall in Newark, New Jersey, an ICE facility where agitators have staged protests outside, leading to 6 arrests so far and 1 U.S. senator getting pepper sprayed this week. Correspondent Joan Jones has more on the story.
22: Come on, come on, come on.
0: For more than a week now, these protesters have been positioned outside the facility, stopping ICE vehicles from moving in or out, controlling traffic on the public road, and clashing with ICE agents. All the while, no Newark City police were dispatched to the scene. The protesters telling WABC 7 in New York they're protesting inhumane conditions inside that facility.
1: GO guards, 40 of them, were coming through two of the units, beating people with batons and throwing chemical agent canisters into the hallway.
0: These are new accusations. They also claim illegal immigrants being detained inside are being fed spoiled food and tainted water.

0: Stroll. Cha-cha, hefty stroll.
1: Hefty, hefty, hefty.
0: Hefty slider bag. Seal it with a slide. One more time now, y'all. Come on.
2: And she's been calling for it to be closed down. The Trump administration, meantime, is considering a plan to stop processing international travelers and cargo at Newark Airport and all sanctuary cities because they're not getting local law enforcement help. That would put an end to international flights in big cities, just as the FIFA World Cup gets underway next month, with the final being held in East Rutherford, New Jersey, about 12 miles from Newark Airport. That plan has not been finalized. I'm Joan Jones.
3: It's 17 till. The paycheck gap just got wider as CEO compensations climb. And the Pope sounds the alarm on artificial intelligence. Those stories and more when America in the Morning continues after these messages.
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0: It's 15 till. You're listening to America in the Morning. A Blue Origin rocket exploded Thursday night on a launch pad at Cape Canaveral in Florida. It happened during an engine test. Authorities at Cape Canaveral said all workers were present and accounted for, and there were no injuries. Blue Origin officials posted a brief statement on X saying, quote, "We experienced an anomaly during today's hot fire test. All personnel have been accounted for. We will provide updates as we learn more." End quote. The rocket company, owned by Amazon founder Jeff Bezos, was expected to soon launch 48 Amazon Leo broadband satellites into low Earth orbit. Shifting gears, apparently it's a great job, if you can get it. Donna Warder reports that pay increases for CEOs rise in 2025, but some company leaders received eye-popping bonuses.
1: Company boards are rewarding their top executives for bigger profits and higher stock prices. The typical CEO

0: compensation package rose 6% in 2025 to $17.7 million. The median pay for employees at those companies in the S&P earned $89,744, a 4.7% increase year over year. The CEO with the biggest compensation package? Tesla's Elon Musk, with a package valued at $132.3 billion, all in the form of stock awards. I'm Donna Water.
1: It was a frantic couple of days in Hawaii after word spread of three murders of elderly men in 2 days. Police have identified 36-year-old Jacob Daniel Baker as the suspect in the killings on Hawaii's Big Island after a 79-year-old and two 69-year-old men were found dead. One of the victims was found partially submerged in a cement pond. All three men were found in three different locations. Baker, who was known to the community and to police prior to the killings, was arrested without incident. Hawaii police and the FBI, who were also involved in the search for Baker, are expected to hold a news conference later today and announce criminal charges in the case. America in the Morning continues. While the war in the Middle East is getting the focus, Russia continues to hammer Ukraine with daily missile and drone attacks. Correspondent Karen Shamas reports that Ukrainian President Volodymyr Zelensky has made a request to the U.S. for more Patriot missiles to defend itself.
2: Ukrainian President Volodymyr Zelensky has said he has pushed the U.S. to send Ukraine more Patriot air defense missiles to counter Russian attacks. In a video address, he said he sent a letter to President Donald Trump and Congress earlier this week, but hasn't received a reply. Zelensky also said Thursday during a visit to Sweden that Ukraine has plans to buy 20 Gripen fighter jets and receive 16 older models as a donation. Ukrainian drones are also playing a crucial role in limiting Russian advances by targeting supply routes and frontline positions. I'm Karen Chemas.
1: Pope Leo XIV has called out the AI industry over its lack of humanity while standing next to one of its founders. The new old tech guy, Chuck Palm, has that report.
3: The Pope and the co-founder of Anthropic walk into a press conference. No, that's not the punchline. That's the story. Last Sunday, Pope Leo XIV, the first American pope, published his first major encyclical. The subject, artificial intelligence. The title, Magnifica Humanitas, or Magnificent Humanity. Standing at his side was Christopher Ola, the 33-year-old co-founder of Anthropic, the company currently in a legal battle with the Trump administration over access to its own AI. The document is 42,000 words of the Vatican telling the tech industry, you are moving too fast, you're grabbing too much power, and the people who get left behind are real. Pope Leo wrote, quote, a moral AI is not enough if that morality is determined by a few. He called mass unemployment from AI a grave evil and said that personal data should not be sold off or entrusted to a select few. He called for regulation with teeth, not just industry self-policing. Here's a historical fact. Pope Leo XIV chose his name because of Pope Leo XIII, who in 1891, during the First Industrial Revolution, wrote the foundational Catholic document on workers' rights versus capital. He signed this one 135 years ago to the day. Same fight, new machines. Find the new old tech guy on X at Chuck Palm.
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4: The NBA Western Conference Final is going to a decisive Game 7. Game 6 last night, all Spurs, 118-91 over the Thunder to tie the series at 3-3. Victor Wembanyama had 28 points. Nobody had more than 15 for OKC, and San Antonio led wire to wire. Game 7, Saturday night, Oklahoma City. The winner meets the Knicks in the NBA Finals. A massive upset at the French Open. Men's top seed Yannick Sinner bows out in the second round. He blew a two-set lead against Venezuela's Juan Manuel Cerundolo. Sinner was on a 30-match winning streak this year and seeking the career Grand Slam clincher. Also out, American 5 seed Ben Shelton falling in straight sets. Women's number 1, Aryna Sabalenka, advanced along with defending champ Coco Gauff. and fellow American 6th seed Amanda Anisimova. Baseball, the Braves batter the Red Sox 10-2. Ronald Acuna Jr. with a grand slam. Astros got first inning taters from Jeremy Pena and Isak Paredes as they cruise past the Rangers 5-1. Angels tame the Tigers 7-1 for their fifth win in six games. White Sox whip the Twins 6-2. Davis Martin winning his sixth consecutive decision.
5: I think it's a byproduct of, you know, the team doing a lot of good stuff together, and it's a good team to be a part of. It's a fun team, and it's exciting every start.
4: Blue Jays wing the Orioles 2-1 on a bases-loaded walk in the eighth, and the Cubs got to Paul Skeens, sinking the Pirates 7-2. That's Friday Sports.
1: Thank you, sir. It's 7-2. Shake up at 60 Minutes and The Breadwinner. Those stories when America in the Morning continues after these messages.
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13: When you finally find your thing, you want the whole world to know about that thing. 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The next thing you know, it's a thing. 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

0: Five till as America rolls on this Friday. There's a significant shakeup coming to 60 Minutes. Correspondent Jennifer King reports that CBS is making big changes to the long-running news program, both on the air and behind the scenes.
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7: CBS News Editor-in-Chief Barry Weiss has appointed Nick Bolton to replace Tanya Simon as the executive producer of 60 Minutes, saying it was time for a new approach. Nick Bolton, a tech columnist, author, and documentary maker with no traditional TV news experience, says he wants to bring the venerable news program to the mobile screen for a new generation of consumers. Also leaving 60 Minutes are correspondents Cecilia Vega and Sharon Alfonsi. Alfonsi's segment about deportees in a Salvadoran prison was pulled by Weiss, although it did run a month later. In a post on social media, Alfonsi says her departure was a deliberate choice to penalize a journalist for refusing to sanitize accurate reporting. The changes cap a bumpy period for the show and CBS, including Paramount's settlement with President Trump and the end of The Late Show with Stephen Colbert. I'm Jennifer King.
0: Heading to the theaters this weekend, it's literally a Mr. Mom remake as a car salesman switches roles with his stay-at-home wife who enters the working world. Entertainment reporter Kevin Carr has a sneak peek at The Breadwinner.
8: Nate Bargatze tries to control his family in the new film, The Breadwinner.
9: I think I might really have something.
10: If doing this makes you happy, you have to go for it.
8: Bargatze plays a car salesman whose wife invents a product that puts her into the business world.
11: Dad, are you mom now?
12: Yes, I am your mother.
8: He suddenly needs to parent his three daughters and handle all the stay-at-home chores to keep the household running.
12: Yeah, I could do that.
11: Really? We're all gonna die.
8: Women in the workforce and stay-at-home dads are nothing new, including yours truly, who raised three kids of my own.
12: This isn't the 1950s. Dads stay home all the time.
8: Unfortunately, there are still a lot of archaic gender roles that

0: people cling to.
1: She makes it look so easy, but it's so hard.
0: That makes the story relatable, and it plays well as a family comedy.
2: The Dead Era is about teamwork, so let's talk about it. What do we need to get through this?
3: I want a horse.
2: That can't be one of the things.
0: I did roll my eyes at some of the characters' behavior, but it's necessary for the setup. Ultimately, the movie is strongest when it goes broad with the gags and doesn't try to get too real.
4: You act like I'm gonna blow the house up.
5: Bye, Dad. The front door is locked.
4: There's a window in the back, we'll crawl through that.
0: I just couldn't get past the fact that it's been more than 40 years since Mr. Mom, and the same jokes still land. Guys, we've got to do better. And quote, perfect moms, y'all got to stop being such control freaks.
6: Are you sure you can handle this?
7: I think I can handle a month alone with the girls.
0: The Breadwinner gets 3 family organizational charts out of 5. I'm Kevin Carr, and that's the way I see it.
8: America in the Morning for this Friday, the last Friday of May 2026, is produced by Jeff McKay. I'm John Trout. This is Westwood One.
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13: ABC News, I'm Sherry Preston. Negotiators for the U.S. and Iran say they have reached a tentative agreement to extend the ceasefire by 60 days and start a new round of talks about Iran's nuclear program. Under the terms of the Memorandum of Understanding, Iran would fully reopen the Strait of Hormuz and the U.S. would pull back its naval blockade. A Russian drone crashing into an apartment building in Romania. Romania now asking NATO for more anti-drone capabilities. One of Jeff Bezos' Blue Origin rockets blowing up on the launch pad in Florida. ABC's Sophie Flay.
14: Jeff Bezos saying, "It's too early to know the root cause, but we're already working to find it. Very rough day, but we'll rebuild whatever needs rebuilding and get back to flying. It's worth it." Elon Musk, the CEO of competitor SpaceX, saying, "Most unfortunate. Rockets are hard.
13: Everyone working on it has been accounted for." In Newark, New Jersey, demonstrators clashing with immigration officers outside a detention center. Those protesting say the facilities inside are inhumane. This is ABC News. An exciting finish for this year's National Spelling Bee, says ABC's Dave Packer.
15: It went down to the wire at the Scripps National Spelling Bee Thursday. A tie between Sri Parikh and Ishan Gupta forced a lightning round spell off, both given 90 seconds to spell as many words as possible. And 14-year-old Sri put his lips into overdrive.
16: Paraglin.
17: P-R-A-G-L-I-N.
16: Homeland.
17: H-O-M-E-L-Y-N.
15: Motoring through.
17: Chikungunya. C-H-I-K-U-N-G-U-N-Y-A.
15: Correctly spelling 32 words, beating Ishan's 25.
16: Trey, you are the two-time.
15: Crowned by Scripps the best speller in the English language. Dave Packer, ABC News.
13: 8 students on an end-of-the-year field trip to a theme park outside Galveston, Texas, had to be rescued from a roller coaster Thursday when the ride became stuck on its track. The theme park says a thorough inspection of the ride will happen before it's placed back in service. The San Antonio Spurs hanging on for their chance at the NBA Finals after their win over Oklahoma City last night forced a Game 7 for the series. Sherry Preston, ABC News.
18: At 5:02, we have cloudy skies, 68 degrees downtown at the Arch. Today is Friday, May 29th. I'm Megan Lynch.
19: And I'm Debbie Monterey. The Jefferson County clerk has certified the signatures on the petitions to recall Festus city leaders.
20: The recall petition for the mayor and city councilors all received enough valid signatures except for one.
21: The Festus Ward 1 petition was insufficient, but the Ward 3, Ward 4, and the mayor recall petitions were sufficient.
20: That's Jefferson County Clerk Jeannie Goff. She says the Ward 1 signatures came just 36 shy of the amount necessary, but the organizers of the petition have until June 7th to resubmit additional signatures. Sean Malone, KMOX News.
1: We're just getting started with this. This is going to be something I think everybody can be proud of.
3: Local and federal leaders celebrating Lambert Airport receiving a $30 million federal grant to help finance the terminal consolidation. Airport Director Rhonda Homnaburgi acknowledges the overall project will be costly.
22: It's not just a terminal. It is an entire campus revitalization.
3: With projections in the millions, Homnaburgi says every little bit they can receive counts and will help drive further private investment, which will generate more revenue.
19: The Federal Reserve's preferred inflation gauge, the PCE index, came in below what forecasters expected. Prices rose 0.4% on the month, and year-over-year inflation is running near 3.3%, still well above the Fed's 2% target. That gap is why Stifel Director of Investments Eric Roberts says the optimism over a below-forecast number is misplaced.
23: A 0.4% monthly increase isn't exactly making progress. The lower inflation, it's just less high than what we expected to see.
19: With prices still climbing, the case for interest rate cuts this year is getting harder to make, keeping borrowing costs high on everything from mortgages to credit cards.
3: It came as a shock when the Clayton Chamber of Commerce shut down in 2024 after a 75-year run.
24: I think one of the things that's been a struggle post-COVID is getting people out of their offices and getting them reconnected in person.
3: Emily Bramer is the chair of the new Clayton Chamber Collective.
24: Our tagline, really, where business meets community, is really at the heart of everything that we do.
3: Bramer says they're creating opportunities for businesses and its people to interact and connect with one another, from the corporations in towers to the small business owner on street level to the individual in a co-working space.
19: The heart of St. Charles is about to come crashing down. It's been closed since 2019, but this is one of the area's more well-known facilities. It was a scene of so many proms, weddings, and parties. The curved glass walls overlook the Missouri River Bluffs. At 10, there will be a ceremonial demolition kickoff with the mayor and developers. The site is going to eventually be a Fairfield Inn, projected to open in the winter of 2028.
3: A contractor is accused of ripping off St. Louis area tornado victims. Missouri Attorney General Catherine Hanaway has charged Jacob Kastner, owner of JK Exteriors, with 23 counts of deceptive business practices. She says he took upfront payments to replace roofs, gutters, and siding, then abandoned the work or never showed up at all.
19: Most of the 16 victims were hit by the tornadoes that struck the area in March and May of last year. Seven of those victims were elderly. Total losses, nearly $132,000. Hanaway is urging anyone who suspects contractor fraud to call her office's consumer protection hotline.
3: Missouri's governor pushing back on calls to pause the state's gas tax.
25: Governor Mike Kehoe says he does not support a special session to suspend the 29.5-cent gas tax, warning it could delay road projects and impact construction jobs. In a statement from his office to Columbia TV station KMIZ, Kehoe says the tax funds critical infrastructure work across the state. He also says there's no guarantee drivers would see savings at the pump if the tax is paused. Matt Pilger, Missouri Net.
19: University City officials say the long-delayed golf project is finally moving forward. Project managers told the city council this week that a complete reconstruction of the municipal driving range will keep the facility closed until Memorial Day 2027. The project requires extensive engineering to fix severe drainage failures and soil movement on the hillside.
3: Mayor Terry Crow admitted the rising cost estimates make him uncomfortable.
26: I've been on the council for 18 years, and I've heard about the driving range for all 18 years. It's right up there with the trolley as far as issues that just keep coming back and coming around.
3: Engineers say the high costs stem from buried utilities and massive stormwater problems that went unresolved during a previous attempt to smooth it out. The city expects to award a construction contract in October, with heavy earth-moving work beginning immediately after.
19: It is 5:07, and we are quickly running out of May. It's the 29th of May, and as we head into this weekend, what does the weather have in store for us? We'll take a closer look coming your way, and when we return, it's Total Information AM.
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3: Information AM here on KMOX. I'm Megan Lynch alongside Debbie Monterey. It looks like we are going to have a cloudy day, a few peaks of sunshine, not quite as warm as it was yesterday, and we could see a thunderstorm in spots this afternoon or early evening. Expect a high today around 80 degrees. Tonight, it'll stay humid with a couple of showers possible, mostly cloudy otherwise, with an overnight low of 69. For tomorrow, clouds will break for some sun, but it will still be humid with a chance of a thunderstorm or two popping up, a high of 79 degrees. On Sunday, clouds and sunshine. Thunderstorms can't be ruled out with a high of 82. And as we start back at the work week on Monday, a mix of clouds and sun, thunderstorms possible mainly early in the day. Another warm and humid day with a high of 84. Tuesday, partly sunny, less humid, a high again 84. Right now, we do have cloudy skies, 68 degrees in Florissant, St. Peter's, and downtown at the Arch.
19: Joe Pott joins us with sports this morning.
28: It's a Cubs-Cardinals weekend.
19: Oh, my goodness.
28: I don't know what else you can add. It's going to be should be great weather. So, yeah, lots of fun coming up this weekend at Busch.
19: All right. More on the way at 5:15. A former Republican strategist is running for Illinois governor as an independent.
29: The announcement came on Tuesday, a month after Colin Corbett left the political consulting firm he founded in 2009. Corbett says he wants to bring a more moderate approach to the governor's race, according to Capital News Illinois. He says he picked running mate Carolyn Schofield of Crystal Lake because of her background as vice chair of the Chicago Metropolitan Agency for Planning. However, a big issue for most independent candidates is funding. According to the State Board of Elections records, Corbett's campaign has raised $40,000 since May 1st, but that number pales in comparison to Republican candidate Darren Bailey's over $121,000 since April 1st and Governor J.B. Pritzker's $14.2 million since the end of March. Jade Aubrey, KMOX News.
3: Illinois residents have been hit with big increases in home and auto insurance rates in recent years, but the legislature has approved new reforms this week. Abe Scar, director of the Illinois Public Interest Research Group, tells Total Information AM the legislation sets a new standard for insurance companies operating in the state.
30: The Department of Insurance will now have some
9: some basic authority to review rate filings once they come in and challenge them if they believe they are excessive.
3: If an insurer plans to raise a consumer's rates by 10% or more, they have to provide advance notice.
9: It should be helpful for consumers if they want to shop around to see if they can get a better rate when their renewal comes up.
3: The governor is expected to sign the legislation.
19: Newly released data shows most students in Illinois are getting

0: their school-required vaccines.
1: The state's school vaccination dashboard shows for the current 2025-2026 school year, immunization rates for 10 of the 11 required vaccines are above 95%. That's the percentage considered to be optimal for preventing the spread of infectious diseases and to protect those who can't be vaccinated. The only immunization under the 95% threshold is the meningococcal vaccine, which protects against meningitis. Of the reporting students, 94.39% had the vaccine, but that's actually more than half a percentage point higher than last school year. The Department of Public Health says the data for their dashboard comes from more than 4,600 pre-K to 12th grade schools in Illinois. Mai Martinez, News Radio 105.9 WBBM.
2: Illinois lawmakers advancing new statewide rules for electric bikes and scooters, but not without some pushback. House Republican leader Tony McCombie voted against the proposal, arguing it ignores the needs of people who operate heavier off-road equipment.
3: The Secretary of State's push for e-bike regulation under the guise of safety disregards the many concerns of utility terrain vehicle owners to protect roads and users.
2: The measure, backed by Secretary of State Alexi Janulius, aims to standardize age requirements and speed limits for micro-mobility vehicles across the state. The bill now heads back to the state Senate.
0: Labor talks between the Major League Baseball players and owners are starting, with each side presenting their first offer to the other.
4: One day after Major League Baseball players provided their first proposal to Major League owners on a collective bargaining agreement, the owners have responded with a proposal of their own. The owners' proposal does include a salary cap and a salary floor. ESPN reports the floor for teams beginning in 2027 would be set at just over $171 million, with the ceiling at $245 million. There are no indications for players that they're willing to even engage on the idea of a hard cap. A team like the Dodgers have an actual payroll north of $400 million, although due to deferrals, it's technically closer to $300 million for the current year. The current collective bargaining agreement expires on December 1st, and if there's not a new agreement by then, owners are expected to lock the players out. Matt Pauley, KMOX Sports.
5: Well, in better news, baseball-wise, the Cards were off yesterday, and now the month of May wraps up with the first Cubs Card Series of the year. It begins tonight at Busch Stadium. It is also the start of a 9-game homestand for the Redbirds. They will have Texas and Cincinnati in town during the homestand. The Cards start the weekend in third place in the National League Central. They trailed the Milwaukee Brewers by 4.5 games after suffering a sweep in Milwaukee at the start of the week. The Cards have lost 4 straight heading into this weekend series. The Cubs sit second in the division. They're just 0.5 game ahead of the Cards. They had lost 10 in a row, but they've won the last two. They earned a split with the Pittsburgh Pirates in Pittsburgh with those last two wins. Tonight, Andre Pallante goes for the Cards. He makes his 11th start of the year. He's 5-4 with a .376 earned run average so far in 2026. He's 2-2 with a 3.8 ERA in 4 starts this month. In the month of May, and he's averaged just about 6 innings in those starts. Pallante is 0-4 lifetime with a 4.4 ERA in 12 career games against the Cubs. He's made 5 career starts against Chicago. Shota Imanaga goes for the Cubs tonight. He's making his 12th start of the year. He's 4-5 with a 4.04 ERA. Imanaga has lost 3 straight starts, and he's given up 15 earned runs over his last 2 starts. He'll make his 5th career start against the Redbirds tonight. He's 2-1 with a 2.84 ERA in his career against the Cards. It's an earlier start time tonight, 6:15 first pitch, and it features a post-game concert by country singer Jordan Davis after the game. Pre-game coverage tonight gets started at 5:20. Well, the Gateway Grizzlies wrapped up a homestand last night at Arsenal BG Ballpark.
6: The Gateway Grizzlies struggled to get going in the finale of their 6-game homestand on Thursday night against the Evansville Otters, falling behind early in an eventual 8-2 loss. With an update from the Gateway Grizzlies for KMOX Sports, I'm the voice of the Grizzlies, Jason Garrett. Evansville led 1-0 two batters into the game on an Amani Jones RBI single, and Xander Levin was able to keep the damage minimal until the 4th inning, when after a double play erased a leadoff hit, the Otters got 2 men on base for TJ Salvaggio, and the shortstop hit a 3-run home run over the left field wall to make it a 5-0 Evansville advantage. St. Louis's own Mark Schallenberger would stay hot with his Frontier League-leading 9th home run in the bottom of the 4th, a 2-run shot shot that made it 5-2. But that was all that Evansville starter Ben Petschke gave up across eight strong innings of work, while the Otters plated three more runs in the seventh off of the Gateway bullpen for the final margin. Having finished their homestand 4-2, the Grizzlies head out on a six-game road trip beginning on Friday in Joliet against the Joliet Slammers. First pitch from Slammer Stadium is scheduled for 6:35 on Friday night Central Time, and all the action can be heard on Odyssey.com and the free Odyssey app.
5: 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I'm Joe Pott on your home of the Cardinals, 104.1 FM, KMOX.
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12: When you finally find your thing, you want the whole world to know about that thing. 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
13: 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I'm Susie Welch. I host a podcast called Becoming You. 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
2: 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Let's see what the weekend forecast is going to look like. AccuWeather's Heather Zehrer joining us now. Heather, how much rain do you think we may get this weekend?
15: Well, it doesn't look like we're going to have necessarily a whole lot here for today, but there will be more precipitation then that starts to catch up with us as we get deeper into the weekend. That's going to be where some changes are going to occur. A spotty thunderstorm for this afternoon into the early evening with clouds and occasional sun and a high right around 80, and then a couple of showers, nothing too heavy tonight as we stay humid with a low of 69 degrees. Clouds break for some sun tomorrow. We'll also have a thunderstorm or two with a high of 79. And then we'll have a chance of a thundershower Sunday with some sun and a high of 82. Still a thunderstorm in some places on Monday, mainly early in the day. It'll be warm and humid with a high of 84. Through all of that, there'll be some places that pick up an inch of rain. Could be two in places that get some heavier rain. By Tuesday, though, it's less humid, partly sunny, and fairly comfortable with a high of 84. Right now, it's 68 in St. Peter's and Florissant, 71 downtown at the Arch. From the Saliga Heating and Cooling Weather Desk, I'm AccuWeather meteorologist Heather Zehrer on 104.1 FM KMOX.
16: It sounds like a real job. It could be a real job. I mean, is it a real job? We are turning our attention to Brian Edwards. He is an international investigation specialist with the Better Business Bureau. And job scams are out there, ladies and gentlemen, and you'd be surprised who gets nabbed by them. But Brian, what is the latest scam that you are finding out about?
17: So job scams have been around for a long time, but what we're seeing is the tactics are changing just a little bit, and we've seen scammers kind of up their game with their tactics, and they've kind of got this very convoluted and convincing looking portal that they will send to people who believe that they've gotten a job, and they ask them to do these various tasks is what we're calling them. So we're calling these task-based job scams. And what they do is they're using these, you know, these apps or these websites to get people kind of hooked and think they're working a real job before they trick them into handing over money and information.
16: What are people being asked to do? What are some of these tasks?
17: Yeah, so the interesting part is, you know, people are being asked to do things like a video online or subscribe to a channel on, say, like YouTube or a video sharing website, or maybe they're asked to leave reviews on Amazon. Sometimes the scammers may be operating on those real websites and trying to boost something of theirs there, but other times they've actually created fake versions of those well-known websites as well. And really the thing here is they're trying to make the job sound easy, essentially. That's how they hook people. You know, who doesn't like the idea of hearing, oh, I just have to like some videos online and I get paid every time that I do that.
16: So you mentioned a portal, and how does the portal figure into this or make it seem more legitimate?
17: Yeah, so the way that this would work is, you know, somebody gets reached out to as a part of one of these scams. Often it's over text message or on a messaging platform like WhatsApp or Telegram. The conversation then almost always gets moved to one of those messaging platforms like WhatsApp, and they'll ask the person to download an app, and they'll say that this is where you're working through, essentially. So it'll look, you know, kind of like this very legitimate app where there'll be, you know, different buttons to click on, different links to click on, and these are what are bringing people to those tasks, essentially. And those tasks will then pop up the video of them liking or subscribing to something. So it is very much kind of intuitive, like all the apps you use on your phone. I think if most people saw one of these just out of the blue, they wouldn't necessarily think it looks any different than a normal app that they have on their phone.
16: And so what is the scam then? People don't actually get paid?
17: So essentially what happens is once the person's been doing this job for a long time, they're doing these tasks and, you know, they're seeing this money rack up that they've supposedly earned. But then after doing a certain task, the scammer will essentially say, oh, either you need to pay taxes on that ahead of time to get the money out, or they'll do something like suddenly the account will be in the negative and they'll say, well, actually you need to pay $100 to unlock your account and then you'll be able to get the $500 that you're owed, essentially. And if somebody sends money, the scammers will kind of keep doing that cycle of raising the amount of money that they have to pay to unlock their account until they stop sending them money.
16: How pervasive is this scam? Do you have any idea how many people have been scammed by this?
17: So we've been tracking job scams closely because we've seen them increase quite a bit. So in 2025, we saw job scams double overall compared to the previous year. That's all job scams, not just this particular type. However, we did find, you know, over 650 instances of this particular task scam as well. And it does appear to be increasing quite a bit over time. So we think that this is kind of an emerging scam that we have caught early here and are trying to get the word out about it while we can.
16: And here's the evil of scams like this is everything's online, Brian. Anybody who's looking for a job right now, and for people listening who haven't looked for a job in years, everything's online. You rarely see an actual person. And we all know that things online get boosted and there's fake reviews. So it seems like it could be very legitimate.
17: Yeah, I think we talk about this a lot. You know, I've come on before and said this, but I think it's worth repeating is that, you know, scammers are more and more, they are adopting to systems that we are used to and are making it look like the things that we are very much used to. There is, you know, these are complex because they look like the things that we're already dealing with online, and they don't necessarily feel out of the ordinary like a lot of scams did in the past.
16: All right. Well, be careful of these kind of job scams. And if you have questions, you can always go to BBB.org. Brian Edwards is an international investigation specialist with the BBB. Thanks for the update.
17: And thanks so much for having me.
2: 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Right now, it's 527. 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
16: It is now 5:30, and in downtown St. Louis, we've got cloudy skies. It's 63 degrees. I'm Debbie Monterey.
2: Good morning. I'm Megan Lynch, and checking that forecast for today. Not quite as warm today. A mix of clouds and sunshine and a thunderstorm possible in spots this afternoon. Expect a high of 80. Right now, we have cloudy skies, 68 degrees downtown at the Arch.
16: Did the organizers behind a recall of the mayor of Festus and the remaining Festus council members secure enough signatures?
21: According to Jefferson County Clerk Jeannie Goff, all but the recall petition for Ward 1 Councilman David Bouyer received enough certified signatures.
22: I submitted it to our contact, the city clerk, and I think I had a contact for their attorney for the city of Festus.
21: Goff says Ward 1 was only short by 36 signatures, and the organizers behind the recall have until June 7th to gather more. The recall petition comes after the mayor and council approved a $7 billion data center project in Festus days before half the council was voted out. Sean Malone, KMOX News.
23: We're just getting started with this. This is going to be something I think everybody can be proud of.
2: And federal leaders celebrating Lambert Airport receiving a $30 million federal grant to help finance the terminal consolidation. Airport Director Rhonda Homnaberge acknowledges the overall project will be costly.
24: It's not just a terminal. It is an entire campus revitalization.
2: With projections in the millions, Homnaberge says every little bit they can receive counts and will help drive further private investment, which will generate more revenue.
16: Stan Kroenke is back in court, and this time he's the one demanding money.
25: The Rams owner, who infamously trashed St. Louis on his way out the door, is now suing the city of Inglewood, California for $400 million. The fight is over improvements made around SoFi Stadium, which Kroenke bragged about having built without public money. He hammered that contrast home as he was pulling out of St. Louis, where he'd been pressing for hundreds of millions in taxpayer support for a new Rams stadium. Now, a decade later, he is reaching for public money anyway. Inglewood says the 2015 agreement that Kroenke points to and cites was invalidated by a court ruling. Remember, Kroenke had to pay the St. Louis region $790 million to settle the lawsuit over the Rams' move, and the fight over how to spend that settlement money is still tearing through City Hall, while St. Louis County has already tore through much of its share. Michael Calhoun, KMOX News.
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9: This is the Bloomberg Money Minute. Move over OpenAI. Anthropic has overtaken the ChatGPT maker as the most valuable artificial intelligence company. The creator of the Claude chatbot has just raised $65 billion from investors. That values Anthropic at $965 billion. OpenAI was most recently valued at $852 billion in a funding round completed in March. Traders sent stocks to an all-time high yesterday on hopes for a truce in the Middle East. This morning, Wall Street is waiting to see whether the U.S. and Iran can get a peace deal across the line. S&P futures are little changed. Dow futures are rising 40 points. And shares of Dell Technology soaring this morning, jumping 40%. The company gave a sales forecast that far surpassed analyst estimates, fueled by demand for servers that power artificial intelligence work. Dell's server business has been viewed as an AI winner this year. Courtney Donahoe, Bloomberg Radio.
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12: 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It is now 5:37 and Total Information AM continues. We're learning more about a couple of new tests that the American Cancer Society now says could be an option for colon cancer screening.
13: The new screening guidelines for colon cancer include new advanced stool tests and the first ever inclusion of blood tests. Dr. William Chapman Jr. is a WashU Medicine colorectal surgeon at Siteman Cancer Center.
14: Colonoscopy remains the gold standard, but the American Cancer Society recognizes that some screening is better than no screening. And towards that end, they have broadened some of the testing modalities that they recommend, specifically looking at stool-based testing and a new blood-based test.
13: Dr. Chapman says the new blood-based test is not as good as the stool-based test and should only be used by those who can't or won't get any of the other screening tests. Fred Bottomer, KMOX News.
8: The American Red Cross says it's seen an alarming drop in scheduled donations, putting more pressure on the blood supply. Scheduled donations make up the vast majority of all blood donations. The blood supply dropped by several thousand units in just a week.
12: Experts say the period between Memorial Day and Labor Day sees an increase in the need for blood due to summer activities, including sports-related injuries, ATV crashes, car crashes. A single person injured in a serious crash can require up to 100 units of blood. The Red Cross has several giveaways for those who donate. You can find the full list at their website.
8: MU Extension tackling a common mental health issue that can impact physical health, loneliness. Naomi Meinertz is an extension aging specialist.
15: Loneliness, it makes older adults more likely to have symptoms of dementia.
8: She tells Missouri Net studies show a lack of social interaction can be connected to poor sleep, high blood pressure, and a weak immune system. MU Extension has a Show Me Connection effort aimed at preventing social isolation.
12: A man posts a video of himself eating chicken nuggets on a roller coaster and ends up with a lifetime ban.
16: Tried to eat a 10-piece nugget while on a roller coaster.
12: A video posted to the Alan Farrell YouTube channel shows him putting a container of 10 chicken nuggets down his pants in order to get them onto the Millennium Force roller coaster at Cedar Point in Ohio. He was able to eat 7 of them, including some with sauce. By the way, before the ride was over, Farrell is now banned from all Six Flags parks. The company cites safety concerns, including food being a choking hazard.
8: Let's get a check of the roads now. And hopefully you're not eating something that's going to distract you. Roger Brandt is in the overhead door company of St. Louis Traffic Center. Good morning, Roger.
17: Yeah, good morning, Megan, Debbie, everybody. Looking at a little bit of a jam right now. You know, the road work always tends to run just a little smidge later in the mornings these days. Are they trying to get, you know, this is a big project, I-70 rebuild between here and Kansas City. So right now, they're wrapping up the overnight road work, but they do have a couple of trucks staged, and they're moving at about, a mile an hour, maybe. It's very slow. Westbound 70 coming through Wentzville Parkway. They're blocking sort of both lanes because up ahead of them, I'm sure they're picking up the road work. So traffic's basically at a standstill. I mean, just sort of crawl from Highway Z to Wentzville Parkway, and then west of there, it is slow out to David Hochul Parkway in that work zone. Again, that's all westbound 70. Eastbound 70 looks fine coming in from Warrenton through the area, and that's the only construction delay we have on the highways over in Fairview Heights. Things look good on 64, 55 down around Richardson, 141, good to go, and 270 around Ladue Road. There are no issues through there so far, and again, generally lighter traffic on a Friday morning, so hopefully the road work delays will be the worst of it. Next update at 5:50 from the Overhead Door Company of St. Louis Traffic Center.
18: KMOX AccuWeather. Today won't be as warm. We'll have clouds and occasional sunshine with a spotty afternoon or early evening thunderstorm, high 80. Rather cloudy and humid with a couple of showers tonight, low 69, and then a thunderstorm or two tomorrow. Cloudy to partly sunny and humid with a high of 79. We can't rule out a thunder shower on Sunday. Some sun and a high of 82. From the Saliga Heating and Cooling Weather Desk, I'm AccuWeather meteorologist Heather Zehr on 104.1 FM KMOX.
12: Right now, we officially have cloudy skies and 63 degrees downtown.
19: Matt Pauley has a recap for us. He'll look ahead to the Cards-Cubs series. That's coming up in sports.
8: More news now at 5:42. Romanians calling for NATO support this morning after an apparent Russian missile struck an apartment building near the country's border with Ukraine. The attack wounded at least 2 people and put the NATO member state on high alert. Stephen Evelyn, an American who's been living in Romania for several years, says it's time for the alliance to step up and act to prevent Russia from getting away with an attack on one of its own members.
20: I don't believe this was an accident. This happened too many times for the Russians to be doing this by accident. Either that or they're highly incompetent at waging war.
12: Negotiators for both the United States and Iran now believe they have a draft of a deal that could lead to the reopening of the Strait of Hormuz. Under the terms of the Memorandum of Understanding, Iran would fully reopen the strait over 60 days, and the United States would pull back its blockade of Iran in synchronized steps.
8: ABC News Chief White House Correspondent Mary Bruce spoke to the ABC podcast Start Here after Treasury Secretary Scott Bessent spoke at the White House.
21: The message coming from

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2: Bondi.
3: A rocket test ending in an explosion on a launch pad in Florida overnight. Here's ABC's Sophie Flay.
4: A massive fireball erupting, lighting up the night sky over Cape Canaveral, Florida. A Blue Origin rocket exploding on the launch pad. Blue Origin founder Jeff Bezos says all personnel are safe. No one was on board. The company says the rocket experienced an anomaly during an engine test for the massive 320-foot-tall New Glenn rocket.
5: Some tickets to the World Cup in the United States are now going for as much as $33,000 each. Fans were so outraged over the high ticket prices that FIFA said it would make some $60 tickets available to every match. And New York City Mayor Zoran Mamdani announced that 1,000 tickets would be available to residents for $50 apiece.
3: Ticket prices getting so much attention that attorneys general in two states issued subpoenas to FIFA as part of an investigation into its pricing practices. ESPN investigative reporter TJ Quinn on what's driving prices so high.
6: You've got an estimated 400,000 millionaires in the New York metropolitan area. That's who you're competing with when you're getting onto one of the websites trying to buy tickets. You've got dynamic pricing in use.
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8: After an off day yesterday, the Cardinals are back at it tonight. They are at home, opening up a big 9-game homestand. First up, a 3-game series against the Cubs. They'll also see the Texas Rangers and Cincinnati Reds before this homestand comes to an end. It's the first series this year between the Cardinals and Cubs, who are right next to each other in the standings. The Cubs are the second place team in the NL Central, but the Cardinals are just a half game back of Chicago. Milwaukee, who just swept the Cardinals, are the first place team in the division. Andre Pallante on the mound tonight. He's 5-4, a 3.76 ERA, 0-4 with a 4.40 ERA against the Cubs, so he's looking for his first career win against Chicago. Shota Imanaga is set to make the start for the Cubs. He's 4-5, a 4.04 ERA, 2-1 all time against St. Louis. 6:15 first pitch. That means coverage begins at 5:20. 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
9: 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We get a Gateway Grizzlies recap from Jason Garrett.
10: The Gateway Grizzlies struggled to get going in the finale of their 6-game homestand on Thursday night against the Evansville Otters, falling behind early in an eventual 8-2 loss. With an update from the Gateway Grizzlies for KMOX Sports, I'm the voice of the Grizzlies, Jason Garrett. Evansville led 1-0 two batters into the game on an Amani Jones RBI single, and Xander Lovin was able to keep the damage minimal until the fourth inning, when after a double play erased a leadoff hit, the Otters got two men on base for TJ Salvaggio, and the shortstop hit a 3-run home run over the left field wall to make it a 5-0 Evansville advantage. St. Louis's own Mark Schallenberger would stay hot with his Frontier League leading 9th home run in the bottom of the 4th, a 2-run shot that made it 5-2, but that was all that Evansville starter Ben Petschke gave up across 8 strong innings of work, while the Otters plated 3 more runs in the 7th off of the Gateway bullpen for the final margin. Having finished their homestand 4-2, the Grizzlies head out on a 6-game road trip beginning on Friday in Joliet against the Joliet Slammers. First pitch from Slammer Stadium is scheduled for 6:35 on Friday night Central Time, and all the action can be heard on Odyssey.com and the free Odyssey app.
9: NBA playoffs last night. The Knicks continue to wait for the winner of the Western Conference Finals, and they'll wait another day. Last night, all Spurs in San Antonio.
11: The Spurs have pulled it off, and there will be a 7th game.
9: Mike Tirico last night on NBC. The Spurs beat the Thunder 118-91 in Game 6. Victor Wembanyama went for a game-high 28 points while adding 10 rebounds. Shai Gilgeous-Alexander scored 15 for the Thunder. Chet Holmgren added 10 points and 11 rebounds. Game 7 comes up tomorrow night in Oklahoma City, and the NBA Finals begin Wednesday. Game 1 will be at the Western Conference winner. Next sports update is 6:15. I'm Joe Pott on your home of the Cardinals, 104.1 FM, KMOX.
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7: It's 5:50. Let's see how things are moving on this Friday morning with Roger Brand in the overhead door company of St. Louis Traffic Center.
8: Well, it's good pretty much everywhere, Megan, except westbound 70. It's getting better. I mean, the pace is picking up a little bit. Those crews are moving, like I said, literally just a mile or two an hour westbound, headed west of Wentzville Parkway as they pick up the road work ahead of them. So there is a jam right now from just west of Wentzville Parkway all the way to David Hochul Parkway. So the backup sort of shifting to the west as the crews move west and pick up that overnight stuff. So hopefully in another 10 minutes, we'll be looking at a pretty good run through there. But right now it is still jammed. It's just shifted a little bit to the west. Eastbound 70 coming through the area, not bothered by it at all. North 55, no big deal coming up from Richardson to the Merrimack. If you're on the Illinois side, 64 both directions through Fairview Heights around 159, you're good to go. 270 both ways around Ladue and 64. There are no delays so far. And again, just the work zones are the first place we expect to see slowdowns, but lighter volume in general on a Friday morning. Next update at 5:58 from the Overhead Door Company of St. Louis Traffic Center.
9: Weather-wise, today, it's not going to be as warm as yesterday. Yesterday was the hot day of the forecast week, and we could see a thunderstorm in spots this afternoon or early evening. Otherwise, clouds and occasional sunshine with a high of 80. Tomorrow's high, 79. Clouds breaking for some sun tomorrow, but we could see a thunderstorm or two popping up. Sunday, a thundershower can't be ruled out and a high of 82. Right now, it's 63 degrees.
7: Continues at 5:52. More protests at a detention center in Newark, New Jersey, used to house people picked up by immigration enforcement. Advocates have been demonstrating for days, while some of the inmates say they're on a hunger strike over poor conditions.
9: There are also accusations inmates have had the tablets they use to communicate with family taken away. One inmate's lawyer says he was transferred and is now being held in isolation in retaliation for taking part in the hunger strike. ABC's Armando Garcia spoke with the ABC News podcast Start Here.
10: A DHS spokesperson told me that any reports of these transfers being conducted as punishment are false. They're also painting a very different picture of what's reportedly happening inside these facilities, even going as far to deny that a hunger strike is even taking place. DHS Secretary Mark Wayne Mullen said that only a handful of individuals were refusing to eat. He claimed because they wanted their ethnic food.
7: Firefighters continue their search of the rubble from a destroyed apartment complex outside Dallas after an explosion and fire sent residents running for their lives Thursday.

0: Three people, including a child, have already been found dead in the debris. First responders warn more victims could be likely. The resident, Mr. Brown, says he helped a young girl escape the flames shortly after the explosion.
1: The whole apartment complex shook. And when I went outside, first I had to comfort my girl because she was shocked, because she was sitting on the front porch when it happened. So I ran down the stairs and I went and looked at the scene. And when I got there, I seen a little girl climbing out the debris.
2: In another blow to the limping housing market, mortgage rates have ticked up again.
3: The rate for the average U.S. long-term mortgage has climbed to 6.53%, now at its highest level in 9 months, according to mortgage buyer Freddie Mac. A reversal of earlier declines that offered a bright spot to the lagging housing market. The normally hot spring and summer buying months cooling once again and sidelining potential home buyers. Higher mortgage rates can add hundreds of dollars to monthly home loan payments for borrowers and reduce their buying power. Rates have been rising due to the ongoing conflict in Iran and inflation, now at a three-year high. Michelle Franzen, ABC News.
0: The outdoor clothing company Patagonia is suing drag queen and environmental activist Patagonia for trademark infringement. After Patagonia filed a trademark application, Patagonia alleged appropriation, saying the move will confuse consumers.
2: Patagonia, the person accusing Patagonia, the company, of trying to erase an activist, saying the move is a betrayal of the company's core mission. The company says the move reflects Patagonia's departure from discreet use of a persona to engage in activism to launch a wide-ranging commercial enterprise. ABC News contributor and SiriusXM host Mike Mews says this boils down to freedom of expression versus intellectual property.
4: So when you get to freedom of expression, what the law typically allows is for satirists, activists, and politicals to use parody in order to promote a message to which Patagonia is actually doing. But when you get into trademark intellectual property, that's where the rubber begins to meet the road.
0: A Florida traffic stop going viral for what a driver was accused of doing while driving. ABC's Victor Okendo has more.
5: A Palm Beach sheriff's deputy seen pulling over a woman for holding a phone in her right hand while driving. But stunningly, driver Katie Thomas holds up her right arm, revealing she doesn't have her right hand.
6: So obviously not. So you want to just call this a day?
7: Or? I don't want to call it a day. You had a hand up manipulating.
6: You just said my right hand.
7: Well, I thought I saw you with your hand. Did you have your phone on your hand?
6: I did not.
5: Despite her denials,
7: so you're going to receive a citation?
5: Katie is still given a $116 traffic ticket for texting while driving. But this week, the case was dismissed.
2: It is 5:56.
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0: 58. Let's see how things are moving on the roads and if those problems on 70 are wrapped up. Roger Brand is in the overhead door company of St. Louis Traffic Center.
15: Yeah, it looks like they are, Megan. I mean, I'm looking at Wentzville Parkway. It's cruising through there, and I can see right around David Holcomb Parkway, and traffic's very light, so it looks like everything's thinned out on westbound 70. Good news. Next update at 610 from the overhead door company of St. Louis Traffic Center.
2: Today is Friday, May 29th. I'm Debbie Monterey. And did the organizers behind a recall for the Festus mayor and remaining council members get enough signatures? We'll find out.
0: I'm Megan Lynch.
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17: Now, Stan Kroenke is asking for a lot of Jack from Inglewood, CA. I'm Michael Calhoun with the latest.
18: 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The answer is coming up.
19: This is AccuWeather meteorologist Heather Zier. Not as warm today. We'll have a spotty afternoon or early evening thunderstorm with clouds breaking for sun, high 80.
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21: ABC News, I'm Sherry Preston. Oil prices lower amid expectations. The U.S. and Iran are closing in on a ceasefire deal. U.S. oil trading at about $87 a barrel this morning. Global oil is at $92 a barrel. The tentative agreement would extend the ceasefire for another 60 days and start a new round of talks on Iran's nuclear program. A shock in Cape Canaveral after a Blue Origin rocket blew up on the launch pad last night. Nora Birch lives nearby.
22: We get a lot of vibrations here in Cape Canaveral from like all the launches and stuff, like our windows shake, our doors shake, but this one was more of like a, I don't know how you'd say it, like a, almost like more of a violent shake. So we were all like, whoa, that's different.
21: Everyone on the launch pad has been accounted for. Jeff Bezos' company says they've just now started the investigation into what went wrong. The investigation also underway in an apartment explosion in Dallas that left three people, including a child, dead. This is ABC News. The Ebola outbreak in Central Africa continues to grow as world leaders call for peace in the region. ABC's Kira Phillips has more.
23: The head of the World Health Organization is calling for a ceasefire in the Democratic Republic of the Congo, saying it would save lives. Cases of the deadly Ebola virus continue to spread across the war-torn region, making it difficult for health workers to provide care. And the CDC now says that there are about 1,200 suspected and confirmed cases of Ebola and more than 250 suspected deaths. The new cases spreading in the southeastern part of the DRC, which borders Rwanda and Burundi.
21: Artificial intelligence company Anthropic says it's raised $65 billion in private funding that will push its valuation to $965 billion. That's a whopping number that makes the five-year-old research laboratory behind the Claude chatbot one of the world's most valuable startups as it careens toward a likely Wall Street debut. I'm Sherry Preston, ABC News.
0: 602, we have cloudy skies, 68 degrees downtown at the Arch. Today is Friday, May 29th. I'm Megan Lynch.
2: And I'm Debbie Monterey. The Jefferson County Clerk has certified the signatures on the petitions to recall Festus city leaders over a data center.
24: The recall petition for the mayor and city councilors all received enough valid signatures except for one.
25: The Festus Ward 1 petition was insufficient. But the Ward 3, Ward 4, and the mayor recall petitions were sufficient.
24: That's Jefferson County Clerk Jeannie Goff. She says the Ward 1 signatures came just 36 shy of the amount necessary, but the organizers of the petition have until June 7th to resubmit additional signatures. Sean Malone, KMOX News.
26: We're just getting started with this. This is going to be something I think everybody can be proud of.
0: Local and federal leaders celebrating Lambert Airport receiving a $30 million federal grant to help finance terminal consolidation. Airport Director Rhonda Homnerbrugge acknowledges the overall project will be costly.
1: It's not just a terminal. It is an entire campus revitalization.
0: With projects in the several billions, Homnerbrugge says every bit they can receive counts and will help drive further private investment, which will generate more revenue.
2: Hoping for relief on interest rates this year, the latest inflation data not on your side then. The Fed's preferred price gauge rose 0.4% on the month, and year over year it's running near 3.3%, still above the Fed's 2% goal. Stifel Director of Investments Eric Roberts said those numbers leave new Fed Chair Kevin Warsh with little room to move.
3: It appears the new Fed Chair Kevin Warsh is somewhat boxed in as far as rate cuts are concerned. The expectation for rate cuts even this year appear to be out the window.
2: The bottom line for borrowers, mortgages, car loans, and credit cards are likely to stay expensive for the foreseeable future.
0: Missouri's governor warning that a pause in the gas tax could have broad impact.
4: Governor Mike Kehoe says he does not support a special session to suspend Missouri's 29.5-cent gas tax through the end of the year. In a statement from his office to Columbia TV station KMIZ, Kehoe says tax supports construction jobs and pays for important road and bridge projects statewide. He says pausing the revenue could delay that work and put people out of jobs, while adding there's no certainty any savings would be passed on to drivers. Matt Pilger, Missouri Net.
2: A contractor accused of ripping off St. Louis area tornado victims. Missouri Attorney General Catherine Hanaway charging Jacob Kastner, owner of JK Exteriors, with 23 counts of deceptive business practices. She says he took upfront payments to replace roofs, gutters, and siding, then abandoned the work or never showed up at all.
0: Most of the 16 victims were hit by the tornadoes that struck the area in March and May of last year. Seven were elderly. Their losses total nearly $132,000. Hanaway is urging anyone who suspects contractor fraud to call her office's consumer protection hotline.
2: Maybe you had your wedding reception or your prom here. One of the most recognizable spots for those events is being demolished. There's actually going to be a ceremony later this morning at the heart of St. Charles' former banquet property. It's been closed for years, and phase one of redevelopment was to open a Hampton Inn and Suites. Now starts phase two, which will be a new Fairfield Inn that is scheduled to open in the winter of 2028. The heart of St. Charles was known for its sweeping views of the bluffs and, of course, I-70.
0: The new Clayton Chamber Collective is an effort to get the business community together in person. Emily Bramer is the chair.
5: We're trying to create opportunities for people to meet and interact with folks that they wouldn't normally get to engage with, to get, you know, timely educational information that they can use to help grow their business and really to make those connections.
0: Bramer says there's a diverse business community in and around Clayton, from individuals in co-working spaces to large corporations in towers and everything in between. The collective is a way for them to come together and thrive. The Clayton Chamber of Commerce shut down in 2024 after 75 years.
2: University City officials say they found themselves deep in the rough when deciding on a massive multi-million dollar overhaul of the golf driving range. A newly released engineering assessment reveals that severe stormwater runoff has completely ruined the facility's underlying infrastructure, silting in a nearby retention basin and tearing deep functional ditches into hillsides. The problem worsened significantly after the city permitted excess dirt from the big commercial development on Olive Boulevard to be spread across the site.
0: Councilmember Steve McMahon says the city simply could not afford to patch the area any longer.
6: Because of the topography and what was involved, we had two choices: either fix it the right way and get it done, or let's not have a driving range. Those were almost our two choices.
0: The city council ultimately voted to proceed with the full restoration. Design plans are now underway to install advanced yard drains and storm sewers that will break up water flow down the steep slope. Construction slated to begin this fall.
2: From the KMOX business desk, 30 new jobs could be coming to Clayton. The J.P. Morgan Private Bank, located on the 12th floor of Centene Plaza B on Forsyth, is undergoing renovations. The changes will include four meeting rooms and a large boardroom that can set us up to 25 people. Jack Howell, executive director of the office that covers Missouri, tells the Business Journal the move will double the number of Clayton employees and clients over the next 5 years.
0: We'll check traffic and weather in 2 minutes. It's 6:08.
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2: Hey, let's get a check of the roadways right now. It's 610, and Roger Brand is joining us from the Overhead Door Company of St. Louis Traffic Center.
26: Well, everything looks great out there right now, Debbie. I mean, everything's back on the go for you. Westbound 70 between Wentzville and David Hochul Parkways. It is clear to stall to the shoulder pretty quickly. Never seems to bother many folks when they get them over out of the way. North 270 past Dorset. But again, layer traffic on a Friday morning. So we're on the go pretty much everywhere, even in the construction zones. 55 coming up from Richardson to the Merrimack still looks okay. 270 both directions between 64 and Ladue, you're fine. 64 east and westbound, they do road work really between 255 and 159, and right now there are no delays in either direction through that stretch as well, so still light traffic headed to the downtown bridges. Next update at 620 from the Overhead Door Company of St. Louis Traffic Center.
19: Sun today, but not as warm. We'll have a high of 80 with a spotty afternoon or early evening thunderstorm. A couple of showers and humid with a low of 69 tonight, then still humid with a thunderstorm or two tomorrow. Clouds break for a little sun with a high of 79. We can't rule out a thunder shower on Sunday. Clouds and sun with a high of 82. From the Saliga Heating and Cooling Weather Desk, I'm AccuWeather Meteorologist Heather Zehr on 104.1 FM KMOX.
0: We have a cloudy morning this morning, 67 in Florissant, 68 in St. Peter's, and 68 downtown at the Arch.
27: Well, the Cards and Cubs get going this weekend at Busch, and the Battlehawks are at home. More coming up in sports.
2: It is going on 6/12. Gun-toting attorney Mark McCloskey represents a number of people who stormed the Capitol on January 6th. He has still been working to get those clients compensation from the federal government for being arrested and charged for it. According to the Post-Dispatch, McCloskey in April wrote clients that he contacted everyone in the administration for compensation, and now for personal reasons, he would be unable to continue that fight. But with word of the new $1.776 billion anti-weaponization fund, McCloskey is back in, saying things look brighter for the future.
0: The man who took the Rams from St. Louis is now fighting a California city over public money.
17: Stan Kroenke is suing Inglewood for $400 million over development around SoFi Stadium. That's the field he famously built with his own money. He said at the time that going without public assistance would be beneficial for the lower incomes of the Los Angeles area. In fact, that was his whole argument against St. Louis. He spent years demanding public help for a stadium here and then walked away and told the world that St. Louis could not support an NFL team. Now he's the one with his hand out asking a city for hundreds of millions. Inglewood is fighting back, saying the 2015 agreement between them that he points to was thrown out by a court. And by the way, that $400 million figure, it's about half of what Kroenke had to pay St. Louis, $790 million, to settle the lawsuit over the Rams' departure. Michael Calhoun, KMOX News.
2: Horseshoe Casino on the Landing has a new owner. Fertitta Entertainment is acquiring Caesars Entertainment in a $17 billion all-cash deal that includes 52 properties in 18 states. Before the possible deal was reported, Caesars' stock price had fallen to a five-year low. The deal still needs regulatory approval. Until 2022, Horseshoe Casino was known as Lumiere Place.
0: University City promoting from within for its top administrative job.
13: Is there such a motion? Motion made by Councilmember Thiemann. Is there a second?
0: Brooke Sharp, who served as interim city manager since February, has been named to the position permanently. The University City Council picked her from a field of more than 45 candidates. Sharp has worked for the city since 2021 and previously served as city manager of East St. Louis.
2: The CBA talks are underway in Major League Baseball as both players and owners have made their first formal proposals.
14: A day after a player's proposal, which seems to incentivize more spending from teams, the first owner's proposal has been issued, and it's the exact opposite, as it includes a salary floor but also a salary cap. Major League Baseball has long been a sport without a cap, and players have been adamant they will not agree to one. ESPN reports that the salary floor would be about $171 million, with the ceiling at just over $245 million. Currently, 15 teams, including the Cardinals, have payrolls below the proposed floor, while six teams have payrolls over the proposed cap. The owners proposed a cap during negotiations that led to the 94 strike in the Miss World Series before the sides came to an agreement that did not include a salary cap. Of the four major sports, Major League Baseball is the only one without a hard cap, but they do have a competitive balance tax for the big spending clubs. Matt Pauley, KMOX Sports.
27: Redbird Report is sponsored by Restoration One of Greater St. Louis. The Cardinals were off yesterday, and now the month of May wraps up with the first Cards-Cubs series of the year beginning tonight at Busch Stadium. It's also the start of a nine-game homestand for the Redbirds, who will have Texas and Cincinnati in town as well. The Cards start the weekend in third place in the National League Central. They trail the Milwaukee Brewers by 4.5 games after suffering a sweep in Milwaukee at the start of the week. The Cardinals have lost four straight heading into the series. The Cubs, meanwhile, sit second in the division, just a half game ahead of the Cards, and they had lost 10 straight games. Now they've won two straight and just split a four-game series in Pittsburgh. Tonight, it's Andre Pallante for the Cards. He'll make his 11th start of the year. He's 5-4 with a 3.76 earned run average so far. He's 2-2 with a 3.8 ERA and four starts in the month of May, and he's averaged about six innings in each of those starts this month. Pallante is 0-4 with a 4.4 ERA in 12 career games against the Cubs. He has made five career starts against Chicago. Shota Imanaga goes for the Cubs tonight. He's making his 12th start of the year, and he's 4-5 with a 4.04 ERA. Imanaga has lost three straight starts, and he's given up 15 earned runs over his last two starts. He'll make his fifth career start against the Redbirds tonight. He's 2-1 with a 2.8 ERA in his career against the Cardinals. It is an earlier start time tonight, 6:15 first pitch, and it features a post-game concert from country singer Jordan Davis. Our pregame coverage gets underway at 5:20. The Battlehawks wrap up the 2026 regular season tonight at the Dome. The Battlehawks are 6-3. They have the second best record in the UFL. They will open the playoffs at home next Sunday. Their opponent, however, is still to be determined. Meanwhile, St. Louis City and the rest of Major League Soccer on break, with the World Cup getting set to get underway in less than 2 weeks. While City sits near the bottom of the Western Conference, they finished the first half of the season on a high note with four straight wins in all competitions. And Jen Cease was there as they wrapped up a win Saturday at Energizer Park.
15: Head coach Juan DeMay says the club has built a strong foundation heading into the break, but expects even more in the second half of the season.
16: We finish on a positive note, enjoying all the hard work that's been put into the past 5 months, but at the same time having expectation for when we come back. There is still more than 20 games to play, and we have to come back hungry, knowing what we've done, but also being ambitious of like, okay, we've seen what we were able to do, and we know we can do more.
27: That was after last Saturday's game against Austin. Next sports update comes up at 6:45. I'm Joe Pott on your home of the Cardinals, 104.1 FM, KMOX.
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2: It is 6:20. Here is Roger Brand in the Overhead Door Company of St. Louis Traffic Center.
23: Well, no worries out there so far, Debbie. As you're getting out on the area roadways, don't even see a slowdown yet. Normally we would, but like I said, Friday mornings tend to be lighter. So 55 right now northbound, Richardson up across the Merrimack into that construction zone looks good. We're still okay on North 270 from 55. Still no issues coming up through 64 in Ladue. Southbound 61 starts to normally see some volume there, but coming down from Highway P to 64 or 70, both on the go out of Wentzville. And, of course, to the west of Wentzville, 70 where we had that overnight road work westbound. It's been picked up on the Illinois side. Still good to go. 64 coming through Fairview Heights both ways. Of course, this time of day, westbound will be more heavily impacted. Still no delays across the bridges downtown. Starting to see a little bit of a delay on 203 just north of 5570 at Ohio Street. Really have a couple of lanes closed for road work in that location. Next update at 6:30 from the Overhead Door Company of St. Louis Traffic Center.
0: We could hit a high of 80 today, not quite as warm, of course. Clouds, occasional sunshine with a thunderstorm in spots this afternoon. Mostly cloudy and humid tonight, a couple of showers possible, an overnight low of 69. And then tomorrow, clouds breaking for some sun, humid with a thunderstorm possible, a high 79. Right now, we have cloudy skies, 68 degrees, downtown at the Arch.
2: It is 6:21, and we are learning more about a couple of new tests that the American Cancer Society now says could be an option for colon cancer screening. KMOX health editor Fred Bottomer talked about the new guidelines with Dr. William Chapman Jr., a Washington University medicine colorectal cancer surgeon at Siteman Cancer Center.
24: Well, the new guidelines issued by the American Cancer Society really make a couple of small changes to these longstanding recommendations. I think it's first important to remember the things that aren't changing, the most important of which is the age that we recommend starting screening. That's 45. That was changed back in 2018. That has not changed. What is new are some of the testing options that patients have to complete colon and rectal cancer screening. Colonoscopy remains the gold standard, but the American Cancer Society recognizes that some screening is better than no screening. And towards that end, they have broadened some of the testing modalities that they recommend, specifically looking at stool-based testing and a new blood-based test.
25: What do we need to know about those two new tests?
24: So, you know, when we think about testing, there are three broad categories. The first is what we'd consider visual testing. That's passing a camera through the rectum and the colon in the form of a colonoscopy. Like I mentioned, that is the gold standard because not only does that allow us to detect abnormalities, it also allows us to intervene or remove precancerous lesions. So colonoscopy is also preventive. These new tests that we're talking about are alternatives to colonoscopy. The first is a stool-based test. Some folks may have heard in the past about tests like Cologuard that look for cancer DNA within the stool. There is a new test which is actually looking for cancer RNA. Also in the stool, similar modality, but because of the focus on RNA biomarkers, that test is a little bit more sensitive and also specific. That's a new addition to these cancer screening guidelines. The blood-based test is also looking for cancer-related RNA changes that are seen within the blood. That test, though, is not as good as the stool-based tests. And so I think it's important to recognize that while this new blood-based test is being mentioned for the first time, it's still not being recommended broadly. In fact, these new guidelines only recommend the blood-based test for patients that can't or won't get any of the other screening test options.
25: Why the additions of these new tests?
24: Basically, because the American Cancer Society wants patients to have every potential option in terms of testing that may work for them. And they recognize that doing something like a colonoscopy can require patients to take time off work, arrange for drivers, undergo an invasive procedure, and that for some people, that's just not feasible. Additionally, it can be challenging for some patients to do a stool-based test where you have to collect stool at home and then mail it into the central testing facility. So, you know, one of the great hopes is that a blood-based test would be more widely used and increase the frequency of screening, which ultimately we know is one of the most important things we can do for overall patient health. So that's really the main change, is to provide more options to patients.
25: How many people are not up to date on their colon cancer screening? Do you know?
24: It varies by age. And I think what's really important to recognize is that for the most part, over the past 40 years, we in North America have done a great job at increasing screening uptake among patients who are 60 and older. And in fact, in that patient population, almost 80% of our population gets some kind of screening test. What is particularly disconcerting, though, is that for younger patients, particularly those folks aged 45 to 55, uptake of screening testing is much lower, under 40% in some populations. And this is particularly concerning because we're seeing such a drastic increase in the incidence of colon and rectal cancer in those folks in particular. So young people seem to be at higher risk, or at least at an increased risk over time, of developing these cancers, but they're the ones who are also the least likely to get the recommended screening.
2: That is Fred Bottomer speaking with Dr. William Chapman Jr., who is a Washington University Medicine colorectal cancer surgeon at Siteman Cancer Center.
0: Coming up on Total Information AM, we're going to tell you more about the effort to gather signatures in Festus to try to force a recall vote of some of the city officials. That's over a data center proposal. Also, we're going to get you the latest on airport funding from the feds. Right now, it is 627. 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
2: It is 6:30, and right now we do have some clouds downtown. It's 64 degrees. I'm Debbie Monterey.
0: And I'm Megan Lynch, and let's check in with Roger Brand. He's in the Overhead Door Company of St. Louis Traffic Center.
23: Yeah, there's no intense sunshine yet. I mean, there's some patchy clouds, like Debbie said, so you may not see a lot of the sunshine this morning, but that doesn't matter. There's just not enough volume, even without the sun in your eyes, to slow you down. We still look great northbound 55 coming up from Richardson Road across the Merrimack River Bridge into the construction zone there toward Merrimack Bottom. If you're up on 270, headed up from the south side, looks great as you ramp on from 55 all the way up through 44. Still on the go both directions between 64 and Ladue coming in from out west. No delay, 70 coming in from Warrenton, and 70 and 64 from the Wentzville split. Good runs across the Missouri River bridges. Southbound 61 still on the go coming down from Highway P. And on the Illinois side, still looks great. 64 running through Fairview Heights and across the Poplar and Mutual Veterans bridges. Next update at 640 from the Overhead Door Company of St. Louis Traffic Center.
2: The weather today is not going to be as hot as yesterday. We're going to have a high around 80. And clouds with occasional sunshine, maybe a thunderstorm in spots this afternoon or early evening. Tomorrow, clouds breaking for some sun, but we could also see a thunderstorm or two pop up. Tomorrow's high 79. Right now it's 64 degrees.
0: It's 6:31. Did Festus residents gather enough signatures to recall the mayor and council members who weren't voted out last month? Well, after working through the weekend, Jefferson County Clerk Jeannie Goff says all the petitions had enough valid signatures except for Ward 1. There's still time, though.
9: Ward 1 that is insufficient gives the petitioners another 10 days to amend, I believe it says amend the petition, so they can go back and get 36 more. I think they need 36 more signatures.
0: Goff says she forwarded the results of their verification process to the Festus clerk and city councilor.
2: D.C. and local leaders are celebrating a $30 million grant to help consolidate and rebuild Lambert Airport's terminals. But considering the scale of the project, how much does it really help?
10: That question was posed to Airport Director Rhonda Hamnebrigge after the airport consolidation is projected to cost in the billions of dollars and the grant from the federal government in the tens of millions of dollars. She believes that this investment can lead to further investment from the airlines, which will help pay for the overall rebuild.
17: With a much larger garage, with a much bigger footprint for food, beverage, and retail,
13: will help those revenue streams to offset the cost.
10: She adds that this is not the only grant they've received up to this date, but that they continue to work on receiving more grants for that consolidation project. Outside Lambert International Airport, Sean Malone, KMOX News.
0: Police still looking for suspects in last night's shooting at a birthday party. The shooting happened around 5:20 at Ramona Matheson Lake Park in Berkeley. Four people were shot. One died at the hospital, according to Berkeley police. While police say suspects and victims all knew each other, no suspect is in custody at this time. Two car crashes were reported after the shooting, one at North Hanley and Springdale Avenue, another one of

0: vehicle ended up in the lake.
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6: This is a Bloomberg Money Minute. It seems that shoppers are still spending when they see what they want at the right price. Kohl's, Best Buy, and Dollar Tree all rose in trading yesterday. Kohl's reported stronger than expected sales in the most recent quarter as the department store works to improve the shopping experience in person and online. Meantime, consumers are snapping up computers and mobile devices at Best Buy, and Dollar Tree has been offering a wider assortment of products at higher price points, attracting wealthier shoppers. Checking on the markets, the prospect of a peace deal in the Middle East is easing pressure on oil prices, sending stocks higher. The U.S. and Iran is said to have tentatively agreed to extend their ceasefire. And mortgage rates continue to tick higher. According to Freddie Mac, the rate on a 30-year fixed loan is 6.53%. The nation is still struggling to emerge from the three-year housing funk, with many viewing the housing market as unaffordable. Courtney Donahoe, Bloomberg Radio.
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1: It is now 6:38 and Total Information AM continues. Negotiators for both the United States and Iran now believe they have a draft deal that could lead to the reopening of the Strait of Hormuz. Under the terms of the Memorandum of Understanding, Iran would fully reopen the strait over 60 days, and the United States would pull back its blockade of Iran in synchronized steps. Sources telling ABC News, though, that there is no deal until the leaders of both countries agree. This proposal would push back discussions on Iran's nuclear program to a later date.
2: The head of the World Health Organization has arrived in the Democratic Republic of Congo to support the country's Ebola response. The outbreak has grown to more than 1,000 cases, with nearly 250 deaths. Uganda on Wednesday ordered the closure of its border with Congo.
1: Romanians are calling for NATO support this morning after an apparent Russian missile struck an apartment building near the country's border with Ukraine. It wounded at least two and put the NATO member state on high alert. On social media this morning, NATO Secretary General Mark Rutte says they stand in absolute solidarity with Romania and NATO stands ready to defend every inch of Allied territory.
2: The latest on the roads now at 640. Roger Brand is in the overhead door company of St. Louis Traffic Center.
3: Well, we're still looking great out there, Megan. I mean, it is lighter traffic on a Friday morning, so things continue to cruise. It looks great on northbound 55 coming up from Richardson through 141 to the Merrimack in that work zone. If you're on North 270, as you get on from 55, looks good. Headed up through the Gravois area, it's just a little slow. North of the Clayton Road overpass, headed through 64, where you lose that lane into the shift there, into the construction zone. Out west, we're still okay. Southbound 61 coming down from Highway P onto 64 or 70. Take your pick. They both look great. Headed for the Missouri River bridges. No delays. 64 through the Interbelt right now. 64 in Metro East through Fairview Heights, 159. Of course, they were work both ways between 255 and 159, but no delays either direction. Still look good across the Poplar and Mutual Veterans bridges. Just see that little slowdown right now, a little bit of a delay on 203 just north of 5570 there, where they have the, I think it's two lanes closed each direction at Ohio Street across from Worldwide Technology Raceway. Next update at 6:50 from the Overhead Door Company of St. Louis Traffic Center.
1: It is 6:41. Let's get a check of the forecast as we head into the weekend. It is a big weekend in St. Louis. I am sure our AccuWeather meteorologist Heather Zare is aware of how important a Cardinals-Cubs weekend series in downtown St. Louis is.
4: Yes, absolutely. And the good news is that I think that while we do have precipitation in the forecast, we're hopefully going to be able to get that series in without too much trouble. Here, certainly for this morning, it has been dry, aside from a couple of very tiny showers well off to the southwest of the city. So we'll keep an eye on those. But the overall trend is going to be for clouds to break for a little sun here and there as we head up to around 80 degrees, not as warm as yesterday as a result. There will be a thunderstorm around for this afternoon or early evening, but chances are not terribly high, and it does not look like we're going to be getting a lot of rain out of these. Chance of that rain about 20 to 30%. Heading into the overnight, a couple of showers around, better chance that those are going to occur. The low will be 69, and then tomorrow with a thunderstorm or two, we're back up to 79 degrees. Heading into Sunday, some sunshine. This is our best chance to have a dry day. Even then, though, a thunder shower can't be ruled out. We'll talk out at 82. And then as we head into Monday, that's going to be a warm and humid day. We're back to 84 with a thunderstorm in some places. Best chance of that is early in the day. And then a front pushes south of us. That's going to drop the humidity and the rain chances. And we end up partly sunny and nice with a high of 84 on Tuesday. 68 right now in St. Peter's and in Florissant, 70 downtown at the Arch. From the Saliga Heating and Cooling Weather Desk, I'm AccuWeather meteorologist Heather Zare on 104.1 FM KMOX.
5: I'm Joe Pott. I'll tell you who is hot as the Cards get set to start that weekend series against the Cubs. It's coming up in sports.
2: It's now 6:42. Another candidate joins the race for Illinois governor, the former Republican strategist running as an independent.
6: Colin Corbett is baking his campaign on appealing to moderate Illinois voters. But independents often face hurdles before even getting their names on the ballot. In Illinois, Democrat and Republican candidates only need to file 5,000 signatures to be placed on the ballot, while independents need 25,000. According to Capital News Illinois, Corbett now has 37,000. He recently left the political consulting firm known for helping Republican candidates run for office, including Republican U.S. Senator Don Tracy. Corbett says Carolyn Schofield, a former Republican candidate for lieutenant governor, will be his running mate. Jade Aubrey, KMOX News.
1: Insurance companies have warned newly passed legislation could push them out of Illinois.
7: Well, I think that's overheated rhetoric, and they've used a lot of that overheated rhetoric.
1: That's Abe Scar, state director of the Illinois Public Interest Research Group. After multiple years of rate increases for home and auto insurance in Illinois, lawmakers have now passed legislation giving more authority to state regulators to question those rate hikes.
7: It would be pretty absurd, in my view, for them to take those types of actions in response to this. This

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2: Vaccinated. The Illinois Department of Public Health says the data they use comes from more than 4,600 pre-K to 12th grade schools in the state. The only immunization under the 95% threshold is the meningococcal vaccine, which protects against meningitis. It came in at 94.39%, but that's still more than half a percentage point higher than last school year. Mai Martinez, News Radio, 105.9 WBBM.
3: Who's Hot, Who's Not is sponsored by St. Louis Composting, growing gardens and making memories. The National League Central has leveled off a little bit over the last couple of weeks because division teams have been playing one another. The Brewers have a three-game winning streak at the top of the division after the sweep of the Cardinals. The Cubs have won two straight, but before that had lost 10 straight. As a whole, the National League Central remains the most competitive division in baseball, arguably the best. Every team in the division remains above 500, and that's the only division in baseball that can make that claim. In fact, the American League West is exactly the opposite. Not a single team has a winning record. The Mariners lead that division at 28-29. As the Cards get set for a weekend series with the Cubs at Busch Stadium, their offense has seriously cooled. That is, except for Jordan Walker, who continues to swing a nice bat at the plate.
4: Chad Patrick with the pitch. Walker lines it to right field, a base hit. The pitch was away, and that's what he did with it. He took it to right field.
3: That was Wednesday at Milwaukee, where Walker had another two hits. He has hits in five of his last six games. He's hitting .333 over that time. In his last 15 games, he's hit an even .300, has an OPS of .933 and five home runs. Overall, Walker is tied for second in the National League with 15 home runs. He's fourth in OPS at .943. It's Cubs Cards tonight. First pitch is 6:15, heading into a post-game concert, that is, with Jordan Davis. Pre-game show is at 5:20. And a quick note from our partners at Fox 2 that if you normally park in a parking lot that is owned by the St. Louis Treasurer, it is going to be cashless payments this weekend against the Cubs. NBA playoffs. The Knicks continue to wait for the winner of the Western Conference Finals, and they'll wait another day.
5: The Spurs have pulled it off, and there will be a seventh game.
3: That's Mike Tirico last night on NBC. The Spurs beat the Thunder last night, 118-91 in Game 6. Victor Wembanyama went for a game-high 28. He added 10 rebounds. Shai Gilgeous-Alexander scored 15 for the Thunder. Chet Holmgren added 10 points and 11 rebounds. Game 7 is coming up tomorrow night back in Oklahoma City. In the NHL, the Vegas Golden Knights await the winner of the Eastern Conference Finals. That could be decided tonight. Carolina leads the Canadiens in that series 3-1. Game 5 is tonight in Carolina. With a Montreal win, the series would go back to Montreal for Game 6 on Sunday. And speaking of the Stanley Cup, 7 years ago tonight.
4: Comes to the near side off of Rask. Blues get it. Barbashev to Sundquist. He launched it wide. Delayed penalty against Boston. Gunnarsson to O'Reilly. To Gunnarsson. He scores! Boom, boom, Gunnarsson! Bring out the Zamboni! The Blues win game 2! 3-2 the final. They're coming home tied at 1.
3: That, of course, was Chris Kerber right here on KMOX as the Blues won the franchise's first Stanley Cup Finals game. That was Game 2, and of course, they would go on to win the Stanley Cup in 2019. Thought that was a cool memory to share on this May 29th. Next sports update comes up at 7:15. 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
6: 6:51, time to check the roads with Roger Brand in the Overhead Door Company of St. Louis Traffic Center.
7: Well, I can't see an issue right now, Megan, but I'm starting to see delays. Eastbound 70 starting to slow down at Bryan Road, and it's kind of stop and go around Highway K into T.R. Hughes, but every lane looks like it's open, so I'm not sure if there's just some slow-moving vehicles headed through there or what, but there is a backup there right now on eastbound Highway 70. Again, starts around Bryan Road and runs into TR. He's a little more solid at the front end of that delay. Other than that, southbound 61 on to eastbound 64 looks great out of St. Charles County. North 270, you're still good to go. 55 up to Gravois past 44. That little slowdown I saw earlier, 64 to Ladue, has thinned out for now. Northbound 55 still looks great. 141 up to the Merrimack into that work zone. And on the Illinois side, 64 through 159 in Fairview Heights past that construction area. Still moving well headed for the Musial and Poplar Bridges downtown. Next update at 6:58 from the Overhead Door Company of St. Louis Traffic Center.
8: Today is going to be occasional sunshine with mostly clouds and a thunderstorm in spots this afternoon or early evening, a high of 80. Tomorrow's high 79 with clouds breaking for some sun and maybe a thunderstorm or two. Right now it's cloudy and 64 degrees downtown.
6: More news now at 6:52. The American Red Cross says it urgently needs blood. The national blood supply has dropped by several thousand units over just a week. The organization says it's seen a significant drop in scheduled donations, which makes up about 90% of all blood donations.
8: There is a rise in severe injuries during this time of year because of summer activities. One person in a serious car crash may need up to 100 units of blood. You can schedule an appointment and see any giveaways the Red Cross is doing by visiting their website.
6: University of Missouri Extension's promoting an effort aimed at preventing social isolation. MU Extension's Cale Monk says loneliness can be tied to physical health issues.
9: We sleep more poorly. We can have higher blood pressure. If we are admitted to the hospital, we might stay in the hospital longer. It affects our immune system, so we literally heal more slowly than folks who are more socially integrated.
6: MU Extension's Show Me Connection effort is a collaboration of programs designed to encourage learning and social interaction.
8: A new trend in higher education, the three-year bachelor's degree program. Hechinger's senior higher education reporter John Marcus says it's driven by declining enrollment and a need for graduates in some high-demand fields.
10: So a little more than 60 colleges and universities nationwide that are doing this, but I think we can expect that to kind of accelerate.
8: Marcus says it generally takes 120 credits to get a bachelor's degree. This would roll it back to 90 credits, mostly doing away with electives. He says employers don't seem to care, but graduate schools may.
6: In 2 weeks, the biggest sporting event will have all eyes on the Midwest as the FIFA World Cup is played in Kansas City. There will be a massive free fan festival with ways for fans to celebrate who don't have tickets to a game, like a giant broadcast screen and concerts, including Sheryl Crow.
11: It's about watching those matches in community with people cheering together. But it's also about showing the world who Kansas City is, and, you know, bringing the world to Kansas City, so into the Midwest.
6: Pam Kramer is CEO of KC 2026, which is the nonprofit leading the planning. There are 11 U.S. cities hosting FIFA World Cup games. She says Kansas City is unique because they're the only host committee that put together a free regional transit system for the tournament to and from the airport. For $5, you can get a pass that takes you via bus to Worlds of Fun or Lawrence, Kansas.
12: I heard it's somebody's birthday.
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6: KMOX birthday shout out sponsored by Renner Garage Door, R-E-N-N-E-R, forward and back. Celebrity birthdays for this Friday, May 29th include musician-composer Danny Elfman, 73 years old today. Singer LaToya Jackson is 70. Actor Rupert Everett is 67. And singer Melanie Brown of the Spice Girls, 51.
8: Local celebrity birthdays include a happy 50th to Jen Schmidt from AJ. Happy birthday, Kay Baker from the Church Chicks. Gretchen Bays is celebrating today. Happy first anniversary, Andrew and Amber Adams from Grandma and Grandpa Adams. Rich White, happy birthday from your friends. Sylvia Baruti, happy birthday from the Polish American Ladies Society. Happy 60th anniversary, Bonnie and Denny Gonzalez. Mike Tiemann and Mary Joan Wellinghoff are celebrating today. So is Odyssey's own Alex Rich, having a birthday tomorrow, and happy birthday wishes going to Ben Westhoff, Scott Colby, and Danny Eichenhorst.
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6: Let's get to where you're going on this Friday morning. 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
7: Well, we're doing a lot better, and especially the only place we had a delay recently, Megan, I guess it was something that was of short duration, maybe a stall or something at around T.R. Hughes, because we had backed up traffic from almost Bryan Road to T.R. Hughes 10 minutes ago, or at least a slowdown that began at Bryan. Now it's just slow through Bryan Road. It opens up before you get to K and looks great on in through T.R. Hughes past that point, headed across the Blanchard Bridge into 270. 64 looks great coming off 61, headed across the Boone Bridge as well. Down south, 55 coming through 141 to the Merrimack. You're still clear. North 270 still looks good. 55 through Gravois all the way up through the Ladue Road area. And on the Illinois side, 64 through 159 in Fairview Heights, still on the move. Next update at 710 from the Overhead Door Company of St. Louis Traffic Center.
8: Today is Friday. It is May 29th. I'm Debbie Monterey. The Jefferson County Clerk has certified the signatures on the petitions to recall Festus city leaders. We'll have more after ABC News.
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19: Now Stan Kroenke is asking for a lot of Jack from Inglewood, CA. I'm Michael Calhoun with the latest.
20: 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The answer is coming up.
21: This is AccuWeather meteorologist Heather Zaire. It's not going to be as warm today. Clouds break for sun, but there'll also be a spotty afternoon or early evening thunderstorm. High 80.
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22: ABC News, I'm Sherry Preston. A Blue Origin rocket blowing up on the launch pad in Florida.
23: Overnight, a catastrophic failure on the launch pad. A massive fireball erupting, lighting up the night sky over Cape Canaveral, Florida. A Blue Origin rocket exploding. Blue Origin founder Jeff Bezos says all personnel are safe. No one was on board.
22: ABC's Victor Oquendo in Miami. Bezos also says they're investigating, but it's too early to determine the cause of the explosion. An explosion at an apartment complex in Dallas killed at least three people. Federal investigators say they are there trying to help. The price of oil lower this morning as negotiators for the U.S. and Iran say they think they have a deal that could lead to the reopening of the Strait of Hormuz and the lifting of the U.S. naval blockade amid a 60-day ceasefire. Police in Kenya have arrested eight girls on suspicion of arson in a fire that left 16 children dead at a girls' boarding school. This is ABC News. Firefighters in Longview, Washington, south of Seattle, say they have recovered the bodies now of more victims from this week's deadly chemical reaction.
24: Efforts to recover all of the victims of the tank rupture are ongoing. The Longview, Washington Fire Chief Brad Hainig says they made progress on Thursday.
25: Six of the nine individuals have been recovered. And we continue working with the coroner to notify families.
24: Two other victims had already been confirmed dead. It's presumed in total 11 workers died when the tank ruptured. Some of the chemical also made its way into the Columbia River, but local drinking water supplies have not been impacted. Alex Stone, ABC News.
22: Southwest Airlines is adjusting a policy it put in place earlier this year that received a lot of online backlash. It now says plus-size customers will be allowed an additional seat on planes if there are open seats before they made them pay for it. If the plane is fully booked, the passenger could be reaccommodated on a later flight at no cost. I'm Sherry Preston, ABC News.
6: 7:02, we have partly sunny skies, 69 degrees downtown at the Arch. Today is Friday, May 29th. I'm Megan Lynch.
8: And I'm Debbie Monterey. Did the organizers behind a recall of Festus's mayor and remaining council members over a data center secure enough signatures?
26: According to Jefferson County Clerk Jeannie Goff, all but the recall petition for Ward 1 Councilman David Bouyer received enough certified signatures.
27: I submitted it to our contact, the city clerk. And I think I had a contact for their attorney for the city of Festus.
26: Goff says Ward 1 was only short by 36 signatures, and the organizers behind the recall have until June 7th to gather more. The recall petition comes after the mayor and council approved a $7 billion data center project in Festus days before half the council was voted out. Sean Malone, KMOX News.
28: We're just getting started with this. This is going to be something I think everybody can be proud of.
6: Local and federal leaders celebrating Lambert Airport receiving a $30 million federal grant. It will help finance the terminal consolidation. Airport Director Rhonda Homnaberge acknowledges the overall project is going to be costly.
29: It's not just a terminal. It is an entire campus revitalization.
6: with projections in the millions. Hamnabrugi says every bit they can receive counts and will help drive further private investment, which will generate more revenue.
8: Police are still looking for suspects in last night's shooting at a birthday celebration. That shooting happened about 5:20 in the afternoon at Ramona Matheson Lake Park in Berkeley. Four people were shot. One died at a hospital, according to Berkeley police. While police say the suspects and victims all knew each other, no suspect is in custody at this time. There were also two car crashes reported after the shooting, one at North Hanley and Springdale and another when a vehicle ended up in the lake.
6: A contractor is accused of ripping off St. Louis area tornado victims. Missouri Attorney General Catherine Hanaway has charged Jacob Kastner, owner of JK Exteriors, with 23 counts of deceptive business practices. She says he took upfront payments to replace roofs, gutters, and siding, then abandoned the work or never showed up at all.
8: Most of the 16 victims were hit by the tornadoes that struck the area last March or May, and seven of the victims were elderly. Total losses, nearly $132,000. Hanaway is urging anyone who suspects contractor fraud to call her office's consumer protection hotline.
6: Missouri's governor pushing back on calls to pause the state's gas tax.
2: Governor Mike Kehoe says he does not support a special session to suspend the 29.5-cent gas tax, warning it could delay road projects and impact construction jobs. In a statement from his office to Columbia TV station KMIZ, Kehoe says the tax funds critical infrastructure work across the state. He also says there's no guarantee drivers would see savings at the pump if the tax is paused. Matt Pilger, Missouri Net.
8: Working together to grow, learn, and prepare the Clayton community for the decades ahead. That's one of the main goals of the new Clayton Chamber Collective.
3: You have this really wonderful blend of these large companies and big towers, but then you also have the small businesses down on the street level, solo entrepreneurs working out of co-working spaces, not-for-profits, churches. I mean, there's so many different organizations that really come together.
8: That's Emily Bramer, the collective's chair. She says they're creating opportunities for people to meet and interact in new ways to make those important in-person connections.
6: From the KMOX business desk, Horseshoe Casino on the Landing has a new owner, Fertitta Entertainment, acquiring Caesars Entertainment in a $17 billion all-cash deal that includes 52 properties in 18 states. Before the possible deal was reported, Caesars stock price had fallen to a five-year low. The deal does still need regulatory approval. Until 2022, Horseshoe Casino was known as Lumiere Place.
8: It is 7:06. We'll take a break and we'll bring you traffic and weather right here on the Voice of St. Louis, KMOX.
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8: It is 7:08, and a project to restore the University City golf driving range is turning into a massive overhaul. Consultants with the design firm Navigate told city council members that a simple grading and seeding job will not save the facility, which has been plagued by severe runoff. Dirt added from the Target construction nearby ended up burying the original irrigation lines and crushing underground drainage pipes, leaving it all entirely unusable.
6: Project manager David Lowell says the scope of the work goes far beyond typical park maintenance.
7: This is unfortunately not just spreading some dirt and putting some grass seed down. There are some major, for lack of a better term, structural issues that have to be addressed so that hopefully this time, this will be the last time we have to address this.
6: The extensive rebuild will include installing a concrete curb along the cart path to act as a water flume, replacing all underground piping, and building a brand new irrigation system from scratch. Bidding on the project begins in July. They hope to have it all done by the spring of 2027.
8: A local colorectal surgeon is helping us better understand those new tests just added as alternatives to a colonoscopy for colon cancer screening. KMOX health editor Fred Bottomer reports it's all part of the American Cancer Society's effort to get more people screened for the deadly cancer.
9: Basically, because the American Cancer Society wants patients to have every potential option in terms of testing that may work for them.
10: Dr. William Chapman Jr. is a WashU Medicine colorectal surgeon at Siteman Cancer Center.
9: There's a new stool-based test that is similar to Cologuard that seems effective as long as it's done every 3 years. There's also a new blood-based screening test that is effective, not as good as colonoscopy or stool-based testing, but better than nothing.
10: Dr. Chapman says the colonoscopy test remains the gold standard. Fred Bottomer, KMOX News.
6: 7:10. Let's see how things are moving out there on this Friday morning. Roger Brand watching the roads for you from the Overhead Door Company of St. Louis Traffic Center.
11: Well, I don't think you could ask for better, Megan. I mean, it's really not bad. I see, you know, a little bit of a backup on 30 at Gravelly Bluffs. Wherever there's stoplights, I mean, you're going to run into at least a slowdown there. But once you hit the major thoroughfares, we are just cruising along. Even in the construction zones, I'm still not seeing any delays. So you look good coming in from out west on 70, 64, southbound 61. Northbound 55 coming across the Merrimack from Richardson. No delays entering that construction area. 270 from 55 headed up through Gravois on up past Manchester. 64 to Ladue in that work zone. 270 both directions still was zipping along. Looks good around the Interbelt on 64 in Richmond Heights for you. And on the Illinois side, 64 coming through Fairview Heights. 159 headed for the bridges. Poplar and Mutual Veterans still no issues or delays. Next update at 720 from the Overhead Door Company of St. Louis Traffic Center.
21: KMOX AccuWeather. Today won't be as warm. We'll have clouds and occasional sunshine with a spotty afternoon or early evening thunderstorm, high 80. Rather cloudy and humid with a couple of showers tonight, low 69, and then a thunderstorm or two tomorrow. Cloudy to partly sunny and humid with a high of 79. We can't rule out a thunder shower on Sunday, some sun and a high of 82. From the Saliga Heating and Cooling Weather Desk, I'm AccuWeather meteorologist Heather Zehr on 104.1 FM KMOX.
8: It is cloudy, a little breezy, and 66 degrees in downtown St. Louis.
12: I'm Joe Pod. Cards are home this weekend. They've got the Cubs, Battlehawks, finish off the regular season this weekend. Details coming up in sports.
6: Back to more news at 7:12. Three counties in Illinois hit day four of little to no running water. Residents in New Douglas and others near the Madison and Bond County line have been without a reliable amount of water since Monday when a computer failure caused levels to drop. KSDK reports crews continue to search the area for a water main break, but say they don't know where the issue is coming from. They say the system lost 200,000 gallons of water in 24 hours.
8: Republican strategist is running for Illinois governor as an independent.
13: The announcement came on Tuesday, a month after Colin Corbett left the political consulting firm he founded in 2009. Corbett says he wants to bring a more moderate approach to the governor's race, according to Capital News Illinois. He says he picked running mate Carolyn Schofield of Crystal Lake because of her background as vice chair of the Chicago Metropolitan Agency for Planning. However, a big issue for most independent candidates is funding. According to the State Board of Elections records, Corbett's campaign has raised $40,000 since May 1st, but that number pales in comparison to Republican candidate Darren Bailey's over $121,000 since April 1st and Governor J.B. Pritzker's $14.2 million since the end of March. Jade Aubrey, KMOX News.
8: Illinois home and auto owners have been facing big spikes in insurance rates the past few years. Now state lawmakers have passed legislation mandating more regulatory overview. Abe Scar, director of the Illinois Public Interest Research Group, tells KMOX drivers in Illinois have faced car insurance rate increases of more than $1 billion since the pandemic.
5: And on the homeowner side, between 2021 and 2024, Illinois homeowners insurance rates went up by 50% from roughly $2,000 to $3,000 per year. That was the largest increase in the country besides just one state. And that was before State Farm filed its $500 million rate increase last year.
8: Under the measures passed by the Illinois House and Senate, the State Department of Insurance would be able to question rate hikes. Insurance companies would have to give consumers advance notice of any increase higher than 10%. The governor has indicated he will sign those bills into law.
6: Illinois lawmakers advancing new statewide rules for electric bikes and scooters, but not without some pushback. House Republican leader Tony McCombie voted against the proposal, arguing it ignores the needs of people who operate heavier off-road equipment.
14: The Secretary of State's push for e-bike regulation under the guise of safety disregards the many concerns of utility terrain vehicle owners to protect roads and users.
6: The measure is backed by Secretary of State Alexi Janulius. It aims to standardize age requirements and speed limits for micro-mobility vehicles across the state. The bill now heads back to the state Senate.
8: Hey, 2 weeks from today, the largest sporting competition in the world begins, the FIFA World Cup. Pam Kramer is with the Kansas City World Cup Host Committee.
16: On that same day here in Kansas City, our FIFA Fan Festival will open, and then 5 days later, of course, we'll host our first match. So really excited about that.
8: Kramer says 3,500 volunteers have been through venue-specific training.
12: Well, the Cardinals were off yesterday, but now the month of May wraps up with the first Cards-Cubs series of the year. It begins tonight at Busch Stadium. It's also the start of a 9-game homestand for the Redbirds. They'll have Texas and Cincinnati as well on the homestand. Cardinals start the weekend third in the National League Central Division. They trail the Brewers by 4.5 games after suffering a sweep at the hands of the Brewers this week. The Cardinals have lost 4 straight heading into the weekend series. The Cubs sit second in the division, just 0.5 game ahead of the Cards. They'd lost 10 straight, but they've won 2 straight now and got a split in the series with Pittsburgh. Tonight, Andre Pallante goes for the Cardinals. He'll make his 11th start of the year and is 5-4 with a 3.76 ERA. He's 2-2 with a 3.8 ERA and 4 starts in the month of May, and he's averaged about 6 innings in those starts. Pallante's 0-4 with a 4.4 ERA in 12 career games against the Cubs. He's made 5 career starts against Chicago. Shota Imanaga goes for the Cubs tonight. He's making his 12th start of the year, 4-5 with a 4.04 ERA. Imanaga has lost 3 straight, and he's given up 15 earned runs over his last 2 starts. He'll make his 5th career start against the Redbirds tonight. He's 2-1 with a 2.84 ERA in his career against the Cardinals. Mason Wynn has hit Imanaga pretty well. He's 4-for-12 with a home run and a couple of RBIs, and the Cardinals could certainly use more production out of Wynn, who is trying to make things happen in that series against the Brewers.
18: The pitch to Torres with the runner going, and the ball pops out of Contreras' mitt. He swipes with the ball and catches it, but can't throw out Wynn, who's the tying run at second base with a steal.
12: That was after a base hit in the ninth. That is our cut of the game, and it's sponsored by the Diamond Shop, thediamondshop.net. It's an earlier start time tonight. It's a 6:15 first pitch, features a post-game concert from country singer Jordan Davis. Our pregame coverage gets underway at 5:20. The Battlehawks wrap up the 2026 regular season tonight at the Dome. The Battlehawks are 6-3. They have the second-best record in the UFL. They'll open the playoffs at home next Sunday, but that opponent is to be determined. Meanwhile, St. Louis City and the rest of Major League Soccer is on break, with the World Cup set to get underway in about 2 weeks. While City still sits near the bottom of the Western Conference, they finished up the first half of the season on a high note, with 4 straight wins in all competitions. Jen Cease was there Saturday as they wrapped up the first half with a win at Energizer Park.
19: Head coach Juan DeMay says the club has built a strong foundation heading into the break, but expects even more in the second half of the season.
20: We finish on a positive note, enjoying all the hard work that's been put into the past 5 months, but at the same time having expectation for when we come back. There is still more than 20 games to play, and we have to come back hungry, knowing what we've done, but also being ambitious of like, okay, we've seen what we're able to do, and we know we can do more.
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3: When you finally find your thing, you want the whole world to know about that thing. 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
5: It is now 7:20, and that means it's time to check the roadways and the weather as we head into a big weekend in St. Louis. The weather looks pretty good for the Cards Cubs series. More on that in just a moment. Right now, here is Roger Brand in the Overhead Door Company of St. Louis Traffic Center.
6: And traffic looks good right now, Debbie. It has all morning long and it continues to do so. We just had a couple of slowdowns earlier this morning, both of them on Highway 71 eastbound and westbound, but they've thinned out and everything looks great there. Coming in from really Warrenton to the Blanchett Bridge, 70 is fine. Southbound 61 from Highway P onto 64 all the way across the Boone Bridge looks good. 64 both directions around 170 still on the go. North 270 coming up from 55 through 44 past 64 Ladue in the work zone there. Both directions of 270 still rolling. 55 looks good coming through 141 to the Merrimack in that work zone. On the Illinois side, 64 coming through 159 in Fairview Heights remains light and on the go, headed for the Poplar and Mutual Veterans Bridges. Next update at 7:30 from the Overhead Door Company of St. Louis Traffic Center.
7: We will see some sun today, but mostly cloudy otherwise. A thunderstorm in spots possible this afternoon and early evening, a high of 80. Mostly cloudy, humid tonight, a couple of showers possible with an overnight low of 69. We have 69 degrees now downtown at the Arch.
5: It sounds like a real job. It could be a real job. I mean, is it a real job? We are turning our attention to Brian Edwards. He's an international investigation specialist with the Better Business Bureau. And job scams are out there, ladies and gentlemen. And you'd be surprised who gets nabbed by them. But Brian, what is the latest scam that you are finding out about?
8: So job scams have been around for a long time. But what we're seeing is the tactics are changing just a little bit. And we've seen scammers kind of up their game with their tactics, and they've kind of got this very convoluted and convincing looking portal that they will send to people who believe that they've gotten a job, and they ask them to do these various tasks is what we're calling them. So we're calling these task-based job scams. And what they do is they're using these, you know, these apps or these websites to get people kind of hooked and think they're working a real job before they trick them into handing over money and information.
5: What are people being asked to do? What are some of these tasks?
8: Yeah, so the interesting part is, you know, people are being asked to do things like a video online or subscribe to a channel on, say, like YouTube or a video sharing website, or maybe they're asked to leave reviews on Amazon. Sometimes the scammers may be operating on those real websites and trying to boost something of theirs there, but other times they've actually created fake versions of those well-known websites as well. And really the thing here is they're trying to make the job sound easy. Essentially, that's how they hook people. You know, who doesn't like the idea of hearing, oh, I just have to like some videos online and I get paid every time that I do that.
5: So you mentioned a portal, and how does the portal figure into this or make it seem more legitimate?
8: Yeah, so the way that this would work is, you know, somebody gets reached out to as a part of one of these scams. Often it's over text message or on a messaging platform like WhatsApp or Telegram. The conversation then almost always gets moved to one of those messaging platforms like WhatsApp, and they'll ask the person to download an app, and they'll say that this is where you're working through, essentially. So it'll look, you know, kind of like this very legitimate app where there'll be, you know, different buttons to click on, different links to click on, and these are what are bringing people to those tasks, essentially. And those tasks will then pop up the video of them liking or subscribing to something. So it is very much kind of intuitive, like all the apps you use on your phone. I think if most people saw one of these just out of the blue, they wouldn't necessarily think it looks any different than a normal app that they have on their phone.
5: And so what is the scam then? People don't actually get paid?
8: So essentially what happens is once the person's been doing this job for a long time, they're doing these tasks and, you know, they're seeing this money rack up that they've supposedly earned. But then after doing a certain task, the scammer will essentially say, oh, either you need to pay taxes on that ahead of time to get the money out, or they'll do something like suddenly the account will be in the negative and they'll say, well, actually, you need to pay $100 to unlock your account, and then you'll be able to get the $500 that you're owed, essentially. And if somebody sends money, the scammers will kind of keep doing that cycle of raising the amount of money that they have to pay to unlock their account until they stop sending them money.
5: How pervasive is this scam? Do you have any idea how many people have been scammed by this?
8: So we've been tracking job scams closely because we've seen them increase quite a bit. So in 2025, we saw job scams double overall compared to the previous year. That's all job scams, not just this particular type. However, we did find, you know, over 650 instances of this particular task scam as well. And it does appear to be increasing quite a bit over time. So we think that this is kind of an emerging scam that we have caught early here and are trying to get the word out about it while we can.
5: And here's the evil of scams like this is everything's online, Brian. Anybody who's looking for a job right now, and for people listening who haven't looked for a job in years, everything's online. You rarely see an actual person. And we all know that things online get boosted and there's fake reviews. So it seems like it could be very legitimate.
8: Yeah, I think we talk about this a lot. You know, I've come on before and said this, but I think it's worth repeating is that, you know, scammers are more and more, they are adopting to systems that we are used to and are making it look like the things that we are very much used to. There is, you know, these are complex because they look like the things that we're already dealing with online, and they don't necessarily feel out of the ordinary like a lot of scams did in the past.
5: All right. Well, be careful of these kind of job scams. And if you have questions, you can always go to BBB.org. Brian Edwards is an international investigation specialist with the BBB. Thanks for the update.
8: And thanks so much for having me.
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5: It is 7:30 and we have a little bit of brightness. Seems like some sun trying to shine through the clouds, but still officially cloudy, 66 degrees. I'm Debbie Monterey.
7: And I'm Megan Lynch. Let's check in with Roger Brand. He's in the overhead door company of St. Louis Traffic Center. How do the roads look, Roger?
6: Well, great on a Friday morning, Megan. They are usually light, and they continue to look that way this morning for you. So if you're heading out the door, heading up on Highway 55, coming into work, it looks good to head up toward 141 at the Merrimack in the work zone and north of there. Obviously, no delay. Still okay on North 270 from 55 headed up through Gravois. It still looks fine through 64 in Ladue in the construction zone, both directions of 270. Fine. And it's a good run coming in from out west, southbound 61, eastbound 64 and 70 across the Missouri River bridges, 64 through Fairview Heights and across the Poplar Mutual Veterans bridges. Now, again, still light traffic. It's a great run this Friday morning. Next update is 740 from the Overhead Door Company of St. Louis Traffic Center.
5: It is going to be a decent weekend, but you may dodge a few raindrops or storms here and there. So that's the overview. A thunderstorm in spots this afternoon or early evening. Otherwise, a high of 80 with clouds and occasional sunshine. Tomorrow, clouds breaking for some sun. A thunderstorm or two. A high of 79. Right now, it's 66 downtown.
7: It's 7:31. Did Festus residents gather enough signatures to recall the mayor and council members who were not voted out last month? After working through the weekend, Jefferson County Clerk Jeannie Goff says all the petitions had enough valid signatures except one ward. However, there's still time.
13: Ward one that is insufficient gives the petitioners another 10 days to amend, I believe it says amend the petition, so they can go back and get 36 more. I think they need 36 more signatures.
7: Goff says she forwarded the results of the verification process to the Festus clerk and city councilor.
5: Leaders locally and in D.C. taking a victory lap after Lambert International Airport received a $30 million federal grant for the terminal consolidation.
14: The initial ask, $58 million. What Lambert Airport will receive? $30 million. But Airport Director Rhonda Homnibrighi explains that they were asking for more than they were expecting to get and still got more than that.
15: We wanted to show the need that we have. And so when we were able to get notification of the $30 million, we were ecstatic because it was actually more than we had anticipated.
14: However, even the $30 million they received pales in comparison to the billions of dollars they will need for this airport rebuild. She says this money is still important because it can help drive further investment from the airlines to help fund the airport consolidation. Outside Lambert Airport, Shaw Malone, KMOX News.
7: Stan Kroenke back in court. This time, he's the one demanding money.
16: The Rams owner, who infamously trashed St. Louis on his way out the door, is now suing the city of Inglewood, California for $400 million. The fight is over improvements made around SoFi Stadium, which Kroenke bragged about having built without public money. He hammered that contrast home as he was pulling out of St. Louis, where he'd been pressing for hundreds of millions in taxpayer support for a new Rams stadium. Now, a decade later, he is reaching for public money anyway. Inglewood says the 2015 agreement that Kroenke points to and cites was invalidated by a court ruling. Remember, Kroenke had to pay the St. Louis region $790 million to settle the lawsuit over the Rams' move, and the fight over how to spend that settlement money is still tearing through City Hall, while St. Louis County has already tore through much of its share. Michael Calhoun, KMOX News.
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6: This is the Bloomberg Money Minute. Gas prices at Costco are generally lower than at local stations, and the warehouse chain says last quarter that business experienced unprecedented demand. Costco notes that many shoppers used a Costco gas station for the first time on the surge in fuel prices. But that helped attract lots of shoppers to walk into the retailer and pick up a few things. The company says it sold a record-breaking volume of goods during the most recent quarter and reported higher than expected earnings. Turning to trading, stocks are looking at another day of records on this last trading day of May. Wall Street is optimistic the U.S. and Iran will soon resolve their three-month conflict. And Starbucks is tying bonuses for their tech workers to how much they're using artificial intelligence. This shows the growing urgency among companies to adopt AI as they hunt for ways to improve efficiency. As more firms embed AI into workflows, some are starting to measure how much workers are actually using it. Courtney Donahoe, Bloomberg Radio.
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2: It is going on 7:40, but let us tell you before we get to traffic and weather that Romanians are calling for NATO support this morning after an apparent Russian missile struck an apartment building near the country's border with Ukraine. It wounded at least two people and put the NATO member state on high alert. On social media this morning, NATO Secretary General Mark Rutte says they stand in absolute solidarity with Romania and NATO stands ready to defend every inch of Allied territory.
3: More news after traffic and weather. Let's start with that traffic. Roger Brand is in the overhead door company of St. Louis Traffic Center.
4: Well, we're at our peak time for rush hour, Megan. This is usually the busiest point of the morning, right around 7:40. But right now, you wouldn't know it. You'd think it's 6:40 in the morning because things look great. Maybe not even 6:40, 5:40, I guess, because by 6:40, we would certainly see some delays. North 55 coming up through 141 to the Merrimack River Bridge work zone. There aren't any right now. North 270 still looks great from 55 through Gravois, past 44, up past Manchester, through the work zone between 64 and Ladue. There are no delays either direction on 270 right now. Southbound 61 and eastbound 64. And 70 out of Wentzville look great. 64 in the Richmond Heights area around the Innerbelt. Again, no delays. This even westbound coming out of the city looks fine. And it looks good on the Illinois side. 64 coming through Fairview Heights. 159 to 157 in that work zone. They work both ways out there around the clock. It's still on the go. And it continues to look great downtown across the Poplar and Mutual Veterans Bridges. Next update at 7:50 from the Overhead Door Company of St. Louis Traffic Center.
2: Window, it is definitely cloudy out there, but that's okay. We are fine with clouds because it'll keep the temperatures a little cooler for our very, very important series this weekend at Busch Stadium. Our AccuWeather meteorologist Heather Zayer joins us with an overview of how this weekend pans out.
5: That's right. And certainly the clouds are going to be, I think, one thing that we're really going to have a tough time getting rid of. And that's going to be all the way through the weekend. Now, we do have at least some chances for rain each day. At no point, though, does it look like we are going to be having extended periods of precipitation. So that should be in our favor as well. Already today, it's not going to be as warm as it was yesterday. We'll have a high of 80. Clouds that are out there now will break for occasional sunshine. We're also going to pick up a thunderstorm in some places for this afternoon and early evening. And then a couple of showers linger overnight along with a lot of clouds. It'll be a humid night with a low of 69. And then tomorrow, the high is 79. We'll still have a thunderstorm or two as, again, clouds break for some sunshine. Sunday has our highest chance of being a rain-free day. Even then, a thundershower can't be ruled out, but we are going to have more sun as well. It'll be partly sunny with a high of 82. Heading into Monday, clouds and sun with a thunderstorm. Best chance early in the day. Still a warm and humid day. We're back to 84 degrees. Then we'll stay at 84 on Tuesday, but we are drying things out. We've got a front that comes through, brings back lower humidity and a partly sunny sky. 69 right now in St. Peter's and in Florissant, 71 downtown at the Arch. From the Saliga Heating and Cooling Weather Desk, I'm AccuWeather meteorologist Heather Zayer on 104.1 FM KMOX.
6: I'm Jill Pott. The National League Central remains a quality division in Major League Baseball. I'll give you those details coming up in sports.
3: More news now at 7:43. The latest inflation report put the Fed's preferred gauge, a measure called PCE, up 0.4% on the month, with year-over-year inflation near 3.3%. That's above the Fed's 2% target. It's a broader number than the prices you see at the grocery store. Stifel Director of Investments Eric Robert explains why the Fed leans on it.
7: The main difference is CPI tracks out-of-pocket expenses that are directly paid by households. Well, PCE inflation tracks all expenses made by or on behalf of households. So it includes things like third-party payments that consumers may not pay out of pocket, like employer-sponsored health insurance, Medicare, and Medicaid payments.
3: With that reading still running above target, interest rate cuts are likely to stay on hold.
2: A new $250 bill may have President Trump's face on it. That move comes as the Trump administration celebrates the country's 250th anniversary. While federal law bars living presidents from appearing on currency, The Trump administration is pushing for it anyway.
3: Gun-toting attorney Mark McCloskey represents a number of people who stormed the Capitol on January 6th, and he's still been working to get those clients compensation from the federal government for being arrested and charged. According to the Post-Dispatch, McCloskey in April wrote clients that he contacted everyone in the Trump administration for compensation, and now for personal reasons, he would be unable to continue to fight. But with word of the new $1.776 billion anti-weaponization fund, McCloskey's back in, saying things look brighter for the future.
2: Some event

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2: Well, the National League Central has leveled off a little bit over the last couple of weeks, mainly because division teams have been playing one another. The Brewers have a three-game winning streak at the top of the division after the sweep this week of the Cardinals. The Cubs have won two straight, but before that had lost 10 in a row. As a whole, the National League Central remains the most competitive division in baseball, arguably the best division in baseball. Every team in the division remains above 500. That's the only division that can make that claim. In fact, the American League West is exactly the opposite. Not a single team has a winning record. The Mariners lead that division at 28-29. More division play for the Redbirds, and it's Cubs-Cardinals tonight. It starts a three-game series at Busch Stadium. Our first pitch tonight is 6:15, and that leads into a post-game concert with Jordan Davis. Our pregame coverage gets underway at 5:20. The Battle Hawks are also home tonight. They'll face the Dallas Renegades to wrap up the regular season at the Dome. The Battle Hawks are 6-3 and have the second-best record in the UFL. They'll open the playoffs at home next Sunday. Their opponent is to be decided. The Battle Hawks boast one of the best defenses in the league. They're second in the UFL in points allowed, and their defensive coordinator, Corey Chamblin, told Matt Pauley last night on the Graybar Sports Open line that's because of the freedom he was given by head coach Ricky Prohl.
3: You know, the thing that was so cool about this is when Ricky called, he was like, "Hey, you got the keys. You know what you need. You've been around this league. You know who you need and what you need." And I just told those guys today, I said, really, for me, it's like an all-star team. I said, some of you guys' numbers may be down, and you wonder why. I said, because there's a complete team. All these guys are playmakers, and they're stealing your plays away. So for Ricky to, you know, allow me to handpick those guys, you know, some of these guys, three or four of them I've coached, whether it's through my time in San Antonio or Birmingham, the other guys is guys I just admired throughout the league, and I'm glad that I was able to get them.
2: It's a 7:15 start tomorrow night, tonight, at the Dome. NBA playoffs, the Knicks continue to wait for the winner of the Western Conference Finals, and they'll wait another day.
4: The Spurs have pulled it off, and there will be a seventh game.
2: That was last night. That's Mike Tirico on NBC. The Spurs beat the Thunder 118-91 in Game 6. Victor Wembanyama went for a game-high 28 points and added 10 rebounds. Shai Gilgeous-Alexander scored 15 for the Thunder. Chet Holmgren added 10 and 11 rebounds. Game 7 comes up tomorrow night back in Oklahoma City. And then the finals begin Wednesday night at the Western Conference winner. NHL Stanley Cup Finals, still to be determined. It's the Vegas Golden Knights out of the West. They'll get either Carolina or Montreal out of the East. Carolina leads the Canadiens 3-1 in that series. Game 5 is tonight in Carolina. With a Montreal win, that series shifts back to Montreal for Game 6 on Sunday. I'm Joe Pott on your home of the Cardinals, 104.1 FM, KMOX.
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4: It's been a really easy Friday morning. Roger Brand has more for you from the Overhead Door Company of St. Louis Traffic Center.
5: Yeah, it's been looking great, Megan. Still doesn't look bad. A couple of spots where it's just a little slow, but not really a big deal. Southbound 270, the 70 exit lanes are slow coming down from the Rock Road to get onto east or westbound 70. Northbound 270 looked a little busy now approaching the Clayton Road overpass, but up through Ladue still doesn't look that bad. They're just sorting themselves out there. The eastbound 64 ramp to north 170 again, starting to slow down a little bit there or at the Brentwood exit. They just cleared a stall. Eastbound 364 at 94. Northbound 270, there's one before Manchester. It's on the shoulder. And one eastbound 70 at the Bryan Road exit. Doesn't appear to be bothering anybody. I'm also seeing a little bit of heavy traffic on eastbound 70 from Lucas Hunt headed into Jennings Station. Things still look great on the Illinois side. 64 running through Fairview Heights, 159 still look great across the downtown bridges, and 55 coming up from Festus all the way into the city still on the go. Next update is 7:58 from the Overhead Door Company of St. Louis Traffic Center.
6: All right, weather-wise, it's not going to be a bad weekend. We do have the chance of some rain or a thunderstorm popping up here and there pretty much all the way through Monday, but it's not going to be a washout by any means. A thunderstorm in spots this afternoon or early evening. Otherwise, clouds and occasional sunshine with a high of 80. Maybe a thunderstorm or two tomorrow with clouds breaking for some sun, a high of 79. And a thunder shower can be ruled out on Sunday. Otherwise, clouds and sun in 82. It's 66 degrees and cloudy out there right now.
4: The news continues at 7:52. Dozens of colleges and universities around the country starting to look at offering bachelor's degrees that take less time to receive. John Marcus with the Hechinger Report says right now it takes 120 credits.
7: Surprisingly, about 7% of students manage to finish in 3 years. But this new kind of three-year bachelor's degree, and this is an incredibly dramatic change that reduces the number of credits that you need to earn to 90. So it's a 90-credit three-year bachelor's degree, and mostly the way they do that is by getting rid of a lot of the electives.
4: States that need graduates in high-demand fields are pushing it, as well as schools that need to fill seats due to declining enrollment.
6: University of Missouri Extension promoting an effort aimed at preventing social isolation and loneliness. MU Extension's Kale Monk tells MissouriNet social interaction can have multiple benefits.
8: Having those social relationships in our life also gives us motivation to essentially keep going, motivate us to stay healthy, because, for example, to stay active so that you can keep up with your grandchildren.
6: He says there are mounting studies showing loneliness can result in reduced overall health.
4: The American Red Cross says it's seen an alarming drop in scheduled donations, putting more pressure on the blood supply. Scheduled donations make up the vast majority of all donations. The blood supply dropped by several thousand units in just a week.
6: Experts say the period between Memorial Day and Labor Day sees an increase in the need for blood due to summer activities, including sports-related injuries and crashes. A single person injured in a serious car crash can require up to 100 units of blood. The Red Cross has several giveaways for those who do donate, and you can find a full list at their website.
4: The heart of St. Charles about to come crashing down. It's been closed since 2019, but this is one of the area's more well-known facilities. It was a scene of so many proms, weddings, and parties. The curved glass walls look over the Missouri River Bluffs. At 10 this morning, there will be a ceremonial demolition kickoff with the mayor and developers. The site is going to eventually be a Fairfield Inn, projected to open in the winter of 2028.
6: Potbelly Sandwich Works will make its debut inside St. Louis City Limits. The sandwich chain plans to take over the former Einstein Brothers Bagel location at North Euclid in the Central West End. The Business Journal says renovations to the almost 3,300 square foot building are expected to cost about $200,000. An opening date has not yet been announced.
4: University City has a new permanent city manager.
9: I would welcome a motion to go into closed session according to Missouri's I statutes 610.021, legal actions, causes of action, litigation involving a public governmental body.
4: The city council voted this week to appoint Brooke Sharp, who's been serving in the role on an interim basis since February. Sharp was chosen from more than 45 candidates in a national search. She takes the oath of office June 22nd.
6: There are only 2 weeks left to pick black raspberries in Belleville. Today through Sunday from 10 to 2, visitors can pick what's left of the raspberry crop at Eckert's Farm. Next weekend is the last weekend you can pick those berries as the farm transitions to peach season, which kicks off later in June.
4: A man posts a video of himself eating chicken nuggets on a roller coaster and ends up with a lifetime ban.
10: Tried to eat a 10-piece nugget while on a roller coaster.
4: A video posted to the Alan Farrell YouTube channel shows him putting a container of 10 chicken nuggets down his pants to get them onto the Millennium Force at Cedar Point in Ohio. He says he was able to eat 7 of them, including some with sauce, before the ride was over. Farrell is now banned from all Six Flags parks. The company cites safety concerns, including food being a choking hazard.
6: Yeah, but he went viral, so there's that.
4: What an idiot.
6: There is some skill involved, I must say, though, eating chicken McNuggets and being able to dip.
4: It would not be worth it to me for the viral.
6: No, me either.
4: You know, the viral energy from that to get kicked out of Six Flags Park.
6: Yeah. And then there, if you were sitting behind the guy and he loses the sauce or the chicken nugget.
4: You take an eye out.
6: Seriously. It is 7:56.
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5: Well, Debbie, we have a little bit of a jam up right now. Eastbound 70 east of Bermuda through Lucas Hunt. We must have had a brief stall. I see the MoDOT trucks moving through now. It looks like they cleared it, but it is bumper to bumper there right now. But that's the only interstate backup we have. Next update at 8:10 from the Overhead Door Company of St. Louis Traffic Center.
4: 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Coming up next hour, the St. Louis Sports Commission says it adds millions of dollars to the local economy and could use a financial cushion from the Rams settlement to keep bringing in top sporting events. We're going to find out more after the news.
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2: This is AccuWeather meteorologist Heather Zayer. Not as warm today. We'll have a spotty afternoon or early evening thunderstorm with clouds breaking for sun, high 80.
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4: ABC News, I'm Sherry Preston. On the verge of a possible agreement in Iran that could allow ships to start moving through the Strait of Hormuz once again. Under the Memorandum of Understanding, it would happen during a 60-day ceasefire, says ABC's Mary Bruce.
5: News of this potential short-term deal came just hours after the U.S. and Iran traded strikes. But still, the White House insists the ceasefire is holding. The vice president telling reporters, quote, ceasefires are always a little messy.
4: A rocket test for space company Blue Origin ending in destruction. The rocket blowing up on the launch pad last night, sending a fireball into the air. No one was hurt, but figuring out what happened could take a long time, according to Blue Origin owner Jeff Bezos. An explosion at a Dallas apartment complex leaves three people dead, including a child. First responders were headed there on reports of a gas leak when the blast happened. More protests outside a detention center in Newark, New Jersey, where people in ICE custody are being held, some say in abhorrent conditions. This is ABC News. We've got a winner in the National Spelling Bee, and as ABC's Danny New reports, it was a very exciting ending.
6: The 2026 Scripps National Spelling Bee came down to a dramatic, record-breaking spell-off Thursday night, with 14-year-old Shrey Parikh emerging as this year's champion.
7: P-I-T-T-A, Filippita.
8: That is correct.
7: Thank you.
6: After the 18th round concluded in our nation's capital, only two remained, thus necessitating an extra round where each competitor would have 90 seconds to spell the same set of words.
4: And Shrey spelled more correctly in a minute and a half, netting him the trophy and the $50,000 prize. The commencement speaker at Harvard University on Thursday was Conan O'Brien, a 1985 Harvard grad who told those getting degrees that, like President Trump, he would be suing the school for things like the cast iron bed he had to sleep in as a freshman and the bad food in the dining hall. I'm Sherry Preston, ABC News.
1: At 8:02, we have partly sunny skies, 72 degrees downtown at the Arch. Today is Friday, May 29th. I'm Megan Lynch. The Jefferson County Clerk has certified signatures on petitions to recall Festus city leaders.
9: The recall petition for the mayor and city councilors all received enough valid signatures except for one.
10: The Festus Ward 1 petition was insufficient, but the Ward 3, Ward 4, and the mayor recall petitions were sufficient.
9: That's Jefferson County Clerk Jeannie Goff. She says the Ward 1 signatures came just 36 shy of the amount necessary, but the organizers of the petition have until June 7th to resubmit additional signatures. Sean Malone, KMOX News.
11: We're just getting started with this. This is going to be something I think everybody can be proud of.
1: Local and federal leaders celebrating Lambert Airport receiving a $30 million federal grant to help finance a redo of the terminal. Airport Director Rhonda Homnaberge acknowledges the overall project will be costly.
12: It's not just a terminal. It is an entire campus revitalization.
1: With projections in the several billions, Homnaberge says every little bit they can receive counts and will help drive further private investment. Hoping for relief on interest rates this year, the latest inflation data not on your side. The Fed's preferred price gauge rose 0.4% on the month. Year over year, it's running near 3.3%, which is above the Fed's 2% target. Stifel Director of Investments Eric Roberts says those numbers leave new Fed Chair Kevin Warsh little room to move.
13: It appears the new Fed Chair Kevin Warsh is somewhat boxed in as far as rate cuts are concerned. The expectation for rate cuts even this year appear to be out the window.
1: The bottom line for borrowers, mortgages, car loans, and credit cards likely to stay expensive for the foreseeable future. Missouri's governor warning that a pause in the gas tax could have broad impact.
14: Governor Mike Kehoe says he does not support a special session to suspend Missouri's 29.5-cent gas tax through the end of the year. In a statement from his office to Columbia TV station KMIZ, Kehoe says tax supports construction jobs and pays for important road and bridge projects statewide. He says pausing the revenue could delay that work and put people out of jobs, while adding there's no certainty any savings would be passed on to drivers. Matt Pilger, Missouri Net.
1: A contractor is accused of ripping off St. Louis area tornado victims. Missouri Attorney General Catherine Hanaway has charged Jacob Kessner, owner of JK Exteriors, with 23 counts of deceptive business practices. She says he took upfront payments to replace roofs, gutters, and siding, then abandoned the work or never showed up at all. Most of the 16 victims were hit by the tornadoes that struck the area in March and May of last year. Seven were elderly. Their losses total nearly $132,000. Hanaway urging anyone who suspects contractor fraud to call her office's consumer protection hotline. The new Clayton Chamber Collective is an effort to get the business community together in person. Emily Bramer is chair.
8: We're trying to create opportunities for people to meet and interact with folks that they wouldn't normally get to engage with, to get, you know, timely educational information that they can use to help grow their business and really to make those connections.
1: Bramer says there's a diverse business community in and around Clayton, from individuals in co-working spaces to large corporations in towers and everything in between. The collective is a way for them to come together and thrive. University City officials say they found themselves deep in the rough when deciding on a massive multi-million dollar overhaul of their golf driving range. A newly released engineering assessment reveals that severe stormwater runoff has completely ruined the facility's underlying infrastructure, silting in a nearby retention basin and tearing deep ditches into the hillside. The problem worsened significantly after the city permitted excess dirt from the big commercial development on Olive Boulevard to be spread across the site. Councilmember Steve McMahon says the city simply couldn't afford to patch the area any longer.
15: Because of the topography and what was involved, we had two choices: either fix it the right way and get it done, or let's not have a driving range. Those were almost our two choices.
1: The city council ultimately voted to proceed with the full restoration. Design plans are now underway to install advanced yard drains and storm sewers that will break up water flow down the steep slope. Construction is slated to begin this fall. The man who took the Rams from St. Louis now fighting a California city over public money.
16: Stan Kroenke is suing Inglewood for $400 million over development around SoFi Stadium. That's the field he famously built with his own money. He said at the time that going without public assistance would be beneficial for the lower incomes of the Los Angeles area. In fact, that was his whole argument against St. Louis. He spent years demanding public help for a stadium here and then walked away and told the world that St. Louis could not support an NFL team. Now he's the one with his hand out, asking a city for hundreds of millions. Inglewood is fighting back, saying the 2015 agreement between them that he points to was thrown out by a court. And by the way, that $400 million figure, it's about half of what Kroenke had to pay St. Louis, $790 million, to settle the lawsuit over the Rams' departure. Michael Calhoun, KMOX News.
1: From the KMOX business desk, 30 new jobs could come to Clayton. The J.P. Morgan Private Bank, located on the 12th floor of Centene Plaza B at 7000 Forsyth Boulevard, undergoing renovations. The changes include four meeting rooms and a large boardroom. Jack Howell, executive director of the office that covers Missouri, tells the Business Journal the move will double the number of Clayton employees and clients over the next 5 years. It's 8:08, traffic and weather in 2 minutes.
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1: It's 8:10. Coming up on Total Information AM, the volunteer chair of the St. Louis Sports Commission says the area can't keep underfunding sports recruitment efforts. We'll talk with him after traffic and weather. Let's check in with Roger Brand in the overhead door company of St. Louis Traffic Center.
22: Well, things continue to cruise along, Megan. It looks good out there. The backup we had 10 minutes ago has dissipated. It's just a little busy approaching Jennings Station. It was backed up through Lucas Hunt 10 minutes ago. We had a stall out there briefly. I saw the MoDOT trucks clearing the area at the top of the hour. So pretty much back to normal there. And the rest of the interstates are just light enough that there aren't any serious delays there. The one place I am seeing a jam right now is on Route 3. Looks like we have a train crossing in Monsanto. Southbound Route 3 is jammed back past 8th Street. Northbound Route 3 is jammed back through Queenie Avenue. So be prepared over there in Sauget. Next update at 8:20 from the Overhead Door Company of St. Louis Traffic Center.
23: Clouds and occasional sun today, but not as warm. We'll have a high of 80 with a spotty afternoon or early evening thunderstorm. A couple of showers and humid with a low of 69 tonight, then still humid with a thunderstorm or two tomorrow. Clouds break for a little sun with a high of 79. We can't rule out a thunder shower on Sunday. Clouds and sun with a high of 82. From the Saliga Heating and Cooling Weather Desk, I'm AccuWeather Weather Meteorologist Heather Zayer on 104.1 FM KMOX.
1: Cloudy right now, 70 degrees in Florissant, 71 in St. Peter's, and 73 degrees downtown at the Arch. 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I'm Megan Lynch. There continues to be division over how St. Louis City will spend Rams settlement money. Now, another group is asking for a piece of the pie. Michael Loyne is the volunteer chair of the St. Louis Sports Commission and the executive director of the Interco Charitable Trust. He joins me this morning on the Quiver River Electric guest line. Michael, thank you so much for being with me.
24: Thanks for having me, Megan. I appreciate it.
1: So what's the Sports Commission asking for and why?
24: So what we're asking for is a $5 million bid fund, which is essentially, it's self-sustaining. So we generate, like this past year in the three big events we brought to town, we generated about $1.5 million in sales tax that went directly to the city. So what we're asking is if we have this $5 million bid fund, this allows us to bid on events. So, you know, we could allocate $1 million to lure, another big event like an Olympic trial or something like that here. And then with the sales tax that you'd get back, so let's say you'd earn $1.5 million, $1 million of that would go back into the bid fund to help sustain it. And so it'd stay at $5 million. And then the other $500,000 would go back to the city. So really, when you think about that, what we're asking is $5 million, but the city is going to earn that $5 million back with what we bring over the next 5 to 10 years, depending on how it's fed back. So that's what we're asking, and it's needed because every other sports commission in the country has something like that. We're the only one, pretty much the only one that receives zero public support for the most part. Most receive money from the state, the city, hotel motel tax, a bid fund, something like that. And there's just no structure in place like that for us. So it's getting really hard to compete on some of these events.
1: That's what I was going to ask, because, Mike, people might say, well, you guys have set the bar pretty high for yourselves. You know, you brought in figure skating, a lot of the NCAA championships. So why would you need this if you're having success?
24: Well, we are having success, and it's a great tribute to the Sports Commission's talented team. I mean, they're really working hard every day to get these things. But, we could have more of these events, which could be generating more tax. We could You know, there was a perfect example is like Olympic swim trials. We put a bid on that a couple years ago in 26, I believe. Indianapolis beat us out because they were able to guarantee a couple more million dollars than we could. They receive $3.5 million a year from their sports fund that's from the state. So, again, it's getting tougher to compete against these. Detroit has something like this. Columbus has a lot of money that they can throw at these events, and it's just getting tougher and tougher. But we are working so hard. There just needs to be more of a partnership and some acknowledgement of what we're bringing in and what we're doing that would be a healthy relationship for everybody, so everybody can make more money and we could have more people downtown and just keep the vibrancy going. Because, as you know, if you keep getting a lot of people downtown, businesses like restaurants, hotels, what have you, will feel comfortable taking that gamble, putting a place downtown where they know that they can make a profit and make some money. And it's we need that because it feels a little bit like a ghost town in a lot of areas downtown. And we just need that vibrancy. And this is a great economic engine that can do it. And just off aside too, you know, I'm a volunteer. I didn't understand what the sports commission did and how they function and how they brought these bids to town 7-8 years ago. I had no idea. And then I started getting involved with them because we brought the Olympic rings to Wash U, the sculpture there, and really started understanding that. I said, wow, this is an amazing, amazing group and what they bring to the table. And then I realized they weren't publicly funded. And then eventually I was named chairman, which I'm only serving for a couple of years. But so I wrote that article just so people would understand what they are, because I didn't understand what they were 8 years ago. And I doubt many people outside of our organization understands exactly what they do and how they function and what they are up against with their competitors. So that's why I wrote that article.
1: I'm kind of curious about the timing of the request. Has this been in for a while, or is the Sports Commission just now asking for this money?
24: Well, the Sports Commission has been asking for support for decades. So, again, this Rams money, which is out of a sports growth engine, right, we're just, you know, just makes sense that, you know, less than 2% would go to continue sports growth and what that does for our economy. I mean, again, since the Sports Commission started, we've had, $1 billion in economic impact on our city. We've brought in $30 million in sales tax to our city alone, the same for the state, and a couple million dollars for the county as well. So, you know, what we've done is undeniable from an economic standpoint in dollars. I mean, there's a really good return on investment here, and it just makes sense that some support goes to this to help it sustain itself.
1: What would you say to arguments that this request would take away from other needs in the city?
24: Well, I would disagree. I don't think it's an either or proposition or us versus them or anything like that. I think this Rams money is a great abundance and, you know, it is a blessing for all of us. And, you know, recovery is about rebuilding what was lost. And that's so important. That's priority. We understand that. But growth is about creating what comes next. And St. Louis, we have to do both. You have to get a little bit of a balance. And again, our ask, which is less than 2% of the Rams money to the city. And again, that was born out of sports, and we're trying to continue the next generation of sports growth for our city. We just thought it was not an inappropriate ask, but, you know, of course the tornado relief, you go over there, you see what people have experienced, and it's heartbreaking. And you hope the money that they're putting goes to the people who actually need it, who've been hit so hard. But again, I don't see it as an either or us versus them. I see this as just a St. Louis growth effort. And I think it's important that this be considered.
1: Have you had any response from City Hall or the Board of Aldermen to this request?
24: You know, personally, I personally have not, but I do understand that there has been some conversation and debate about this amongst the aldermen and between us. I believe some of our people were downtown a couple last week, I think, or earlier this week, you know, with the debates. So, but again, you know, it's I look at it as it's not like six potholes or a track business. We just got to, you know, figure the right balance here.
1: Thank you so much. Really appreciate your time with us this morning. We'll follow up.
24: Okay. Thanks, Megan. Appreciate it. Take care. Have a good day.
1: You too. That is Michael Loyn, volunteer chair of the St. Louis Sports Commission and executive director of the Interco Charitable Trust, joining me this morning here on Total Information AM. Coming up, we're going to catch you up on the week's news. First, though, let's catch you up on the roads, and they have not been too bad this morning. Roger Brand is in the overhead door company of St. Louis Traffic Center.
22: Yeah, pretty easy going, Megan. They continue to look great interstate-wise. I see a little bit of a slowdown right now on eastbound 70 as you get just past Forestell into David Hochul Parkway, so we'll check on that and see what the problem is. There's still a little slowdown at Jennings Station on eastbound 70 as well. Otherwise, the rest of these area interstates look great. I mentioned Route 3 train crossing at Monsanto. It looks like it may have crossed. Southbound Route 3 doesn't look as bad. It's sort of pockets coming down through Monsanto and Queenie, but northbound Queenie up to Monsanto looks a little more solid, probably just because more volume's running that way. And eastbound 70 is also a little slow past Packers Avenue in that construction zone. Next update at 8:30 from the Overhead Door Company of St. Louis Traffic Center.
1: We may see a little sunshine today, but mostly cloudy otherwise. A thunderstorm in spots this afternoon. Expect a high near 80. Right now we have cloudy skies, 73 degrees downtown at the Arch.
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1: 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In case you missed it, every Friday morning, Total Information AM, make sure you're caught up on the stories that impact your week. There's still pain at the pump, and that has states like Missouri and Illinois considering their gas taxes. MoDOT's leader isn't taking a position on legislative calls to suspend Missouri's gasoline tax. Missouri Department of Transportation Director Ed Hassinger was asked how losing several months of gas tax revenue could affect projects across the state.
25: We're aware of those efforts.
9: efforts, but until we know what that really looks like, you know, it's pretty premature to comment on that. We take the revenue we get and we do the best we can with it, so we will continue to do that.
1: The proposal from Missouri House members would suspend 29.5-cent gas tax through the end of the year. It's estimated the move could cost about $713 million.
16: A similar debate is playing out across the river in Illinois. I'm Michael Calhoun. Governor

0: David Pritzker got the same question this week, but his first answer was to put the blame on Washington.
1: Donald Trump has added about $1.50 a gallon to every gallon of gas that you fill your tank with. $1.50. It's a war of choice that's led to that. He took us into that war. He should get us out of that war.
0: Pritzker says that part is out of his hands as governor, but he notes he did freeze a scheduled increase in the state's gas tax a few years back. He says a temporary pause is something he'll weigh over the coming week, but he too cautions that the tax pays for roads and bridges that Illinois drivers count on.
2: Illinois drivers and homeowners have been facing big spikes in insurance rates the last few years. Now lawmakers in the land of Lincoln have passed legislation mandating more regulatory overview. Abe Scar, director of the Illinois Public Interest Research Group, tells KMOX drivers in the state have faced car insurance rate increases of more than $1 billion since the pandemic.
3: And on the homeowner side, between 2021 and 2024, Illinois homeowners insurance rates went up by 50% from roughly $2,000 to $3,000 per year. That was the largest increase in the country besides just one state. And that was before State Farm filed its $500 million rate increase last year.
2: Under the measures passed by the Illinois House and Senate, the State Department of Insurance would be able to question rate hikes. Missouri's Attorney General continues the crusade against crypto. Catherine Hanaway's office suing the crypto ATM company CoinFlip. The suit claims the machines fail to disclose costly hidden fees and are a vehicle for scammers to trick their victims into depositing money into their accounts. When it comes to scams, Hanaway says you'll never need to deposit money into a crypto ATM to pay a fine or avoid jail time.
4: The government never calls you like that. Okay, you're going to get like a certified mail letter from tax authorities if you've missed your, you know, filing deadline.
2: Hanaway adds she believes these ATMs need to be regulated, but doesn't go as far as calling for them to be outright banned. Other news this week, that massive riverfront development south of the Arch is getting a fresh start. The Gateway South project took a huge hit last Thanksgiving when the historic Crundon Martin warehouse burned down. Now a city development board has reworked its agreement to help get construction moving. Doug Rasmussen is with Good Developments Group. He says they already have four tenants lined up to take over the space.
5: One is a panelized home manufacturer. It'd be about 54,000 foot building, 250 jobs. Another would be an electrical contractor facility, about a 50,000 foot building, 115 jobs.
2: He expects construction on at least two of those buildings to start before the end of this year. And we do, in case you missed it, every Friday here on Total Information AM. Coming up next, Peter Greenberg, our travel advisor and host of Peter Greenberg Worldwide, now airing on KMOX, is going to join me. We're going to talk about some recent flight cancellations and jams in Europe.
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2: Let's get the latest on the roads now with Roger Brand in the Overhead Door Company of St. Louis Traffic Center.
3: Well, Megan, I'm back to seeing some delays again on eastbound Highway 70 coming in from a little west of Lucas Hunt, most of the way into Jennings Station. I can't tell if there's anything out there blocking now or not. The traffic coming into Jennings Station looks at a better pace, but there is still a backup there. That little delay we had eastbound 70 east of Forestell is thinned out. Downtown, everything still looks good, headed for the Poplar Mutual Veterans Bridges. The rest of the interstates are quiet. And Route 3, that train's gone at Monsanto, just southbound a couple of spots between Monsanto and Queenie, where it's a little busy, but northbound looks okay. Next update at 8:40 from the Overhead Door Company of St. Louis Traffic Center.
2: From the Saliga Heating and Cooling Weather Desk, not quite as warm today. We'll see mostly cloudy skies, but we could see a peak of sunshine every once in a while. And we're expecting a thunderstorm in spots this afternoon or early evening. Look for a high around 80 degrees. Tonight, mostly cloudy and humid with a couple of showers, an overnight low of 69. And then tomorrow, clouds breaking for some sun. It will be humid with a thunderstorm or two possible, a high of 79. Right now, we have cloudy skies, 73 degrees downtown at the Arch. 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Airlines have been canceling flights in recent weeks. 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We turn to our travel editor, Peter Greenberg, host of Peter Greenberg Worldwide, airing weekends here on KMOX. Good morning, Peter. All right. I don't believe we have him with us this morning. We're going to get some spots, get your money report, and be right back with you.
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2: It's 8:34. You're back with Total Information AM. And as we've been reporting, airlines have been canceling flights in recent weeks, actually taking them off the books. Let's find out what's behind it and look at some of the other issues that could impact your summer travel. We turn to our

0: 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Good morning, Peter.
1: And good morning.
0: What's behind all the flight cancellations?
1: Well, let's start with fuel prices. The airlines can't deal with it. It's not sustainable. And so that is coupled with a sort of a perfect storm where we have double-digit drops in foreign travelers to the U.S. And what we're also seeing, double-digit drops in U.S. travelers heading overseas. So how do the airlines pivot? They cancel flights. They do scheduled triage. We're talking thousands of flights, not just off the schedule this week, off the schedule for the rest of the year.
0: Is this unusual?
1: Unusual to the extent that they're doing it, yes. We're dealing with a serious impact here of huge financial proportions. So while all the planes may have been full during the Memorial Day weekend, that's only because there are fewer planes.
0: So let's talk about that travel over Memorial Day. A lot of people did hit the roads and fly, even though there were fears that fuel costs would keep them home. What does this indicate for the summer travel season?
1: Well, let's start with folks on the road. It was the busiest Memorial Day weekend on record for people in their cars. That really pertains to, you know, our addiction to our car. I'm in Los Angeles, and where I normally live. I refilled my car tank last week. It was at $132, and yet you still have to drive. So that's going to stay with us for a while. The real indication was the people who were flying, because even while the planes were full, let's remind ourselves, those people made their reservations 3, 4, and 5 months ago before the airfares started to skyrocket. What does it mean for the summer? Take a look at July 4th bookings, Labor Day bookings, and the rest of the summer. Those bookings are soft. Most Americans are now saying, we're either going to stay in the U.S., we're going to spend fewer dollars, spend fewer days, and that's reflected in the reservations.
0: All right. And then finally, while we've got you here, let's talk about DHS saying it now has plans to remove customs officers from major U.S. airports and those that also have sanctuary cities. What's this mean?
1: Well, if that happens, it's just a proposal, but they're pretty serious about it. And if that happens, you can end all international flights to and from the United States in every one of those airports. Because if you have no Customs and Border Protection officers at the airports, they can't clear any passengers. And what's even worse, that applies also to cargo flights. That means no cargo coming in and out. So the economic implications here are staggering, but yet it's being taken seriously as a proposal they want to implement.
0: So I'm guessing in a region like ours, Chicago would be impacted by this.
1: Huge. Chicago, Philadelphia, Boston, New York, Los Angeles, Portland, Oregon, all those cities that may be considered sanctuary cities are in the eye of the DHS right now.
0: That is travel editor Peter Greenberg. Peter, thank you so much.
1: You got it.
0: And you can hear Peter Greenberg Worldwide weekends here on KMOX. Also, you can find more great travel information at petergreenberg.com. 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
3: This is a Bloomberg Money Minute. Southwest Airlines expects these higher ticket prices are here to stay even after oil prices fall. CEO Bob Jordan says demand has remained strong despite fare increases. Southwest also expects the shutdown of Spirit Airlines will keep the ticket prices elevated. Southwest adds there is no immediate plan to combine with another airline, but Jordan says, quote, never say never on a merger. The U.S. and Iran have reached a tentative agreement to extend the ceasefire by 60 days and start a new round of talks on Iran's nuclear program. President Trump still needs to sign off on the deal. Stock futures are seeing gains. And move over OpenAI. Anthropic has overtaken the ChatGPT maker as the most valuable artificial intelligence company. The creator of the Claude chatbot has just raised $65 billion from investors. That values Anthropic at $965 billion. OpenAI was most recently valued at $852 billion. Courtney Donahoe, Bloomberg Radio.
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0: Let's check the roads now with Roger Brand. He's in the overhead door company of St. Louis Traffic Center.
9: Well, it still looks great, Megan. We just have a couple of slowdowns out there. Eastbound Highway 70 through the Warrenton Roundabout approaching 47 is a little slow right now. There's still that slowdown on Eastbound 70. We've had a couple of incidents, I guess, right near Jennings Station. It's still backed up right at Lucas Hunt about midway in. I can't tell if there's anything still blocking, but there is a little bit of a jam up there. And North 270, the right lanes approaching the Clayton Road overpass look a little slow over in town and country, but the rest of the interstates look great. I'm Roger Brand in the overhead door company of St. Louis Traffic Center.
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12: Top of the morning, everybody. John Hancock in the studio this morning on the Voice of St. Louis, KMOX. Michael Kelly is out of town, but I think he is joining us on the Quiver River Electric Celebrity Guest Line. Michael, how are you? Where are you?
13: Happy Friday. I'm between stops. I had to stop in Orlando to catch the rest of my flight down to West Palm Beach.
12: All right.
13: I'm going to see Dave Matthews tonight in Jupiter.
12: How about that? And that's one of your all-time favorites, right?
13: Yeah. Anytime I can go see some. You know, none of these guys go through St. Louis anymore, John. All the musicians are skipping St. Louis, so I've got to go elsewhere to see them.
12: Well, that's a shame. But at least, at least you've got a fine place to stay down there, and gonna have a good time. So that's great. Man, there's a lot of political news out there, Michael. have you seen the part about the $250 bill?
13: Oh yeah, I mean, how absurd is this? And I'll be interested to see if the Republican senators and House members stand by and try to push this through, John, because, you know, someday AOC might be our president. She going to be on a $300 bill? I mean, what are we doing?
12: Well, it would take an act of Congress, because right now, current law prohibits living people from being printed on currency. So, and that particular vote would require 60 votes in the Senate for cloture, so it's not going to happen. But, you know, yet another distraction from things out there.
13: And is that ultimately what this is, John? Is this a distraction to keep people from focusing on the war or gas prices or whatever else? Because it just seems so ridiculous and absurd for them to spend so much time on that yesterday that although this president likes to put his name and face on everything, so maybe it's half distraction and half appeasement of the first child.
12: Well, you just never know. You never know. So the Iran conflict continues. You get conflicting messages out of the administration as far as when or if a resolution is going to occur. Do you have any sense of where this thing is headed, or are you as confused as I am?
13: Well, it's 2 weeks, buddy. Everything's just 2 weeks, right? Isn't that what the president likes to tell us? It's 2 weeks, 2 weeks, 2 weeks. He's gotten away with that answer for a long time, but I don't, you know, we're about to hit a point, John, I'd be interested in your perspective, where the idea of what gas prices are going to be cemented into people's heads as they start to look towards November. And I think continuing to punt for 2 weeks is not going to be the answer and will ultimately spell doom for the president. How about you?
12: Yeah, I mean, the gas prices and the resultant inflation from them is, you know, in some ways, it's kind of the equivalent of the Tashara Jones snowstorm. You know, you get
13: right.
12: Events happen. They affect voters directly in their everyday lives, and they inform voting patterns. And I fear that that's going to happen to the GOP come November. And seats that normally, congressional seats that normally would be considered safe, I'll bet you there's a dozen of them that are, you would normally consider safe GOP seats that are going to be very much in play come November. And despite all of the redistricting efforts going on across the country, I think

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2: Be a test of Texas. You had the race back in 2018 between Beto O'Rourke and Ted Cruz, and everybody thought O'Rourke was going to win. Then Cruz won by, I don't know, a handful of points. So this is going to be a true test for sure. But I think the GOP holds Texas. Ohio, though, is going to be an interesting story, I think, in the context of the U.S. Senate.
3: Yeah, well, I don't know. There's a lot of focus on my side of the aisle that this may be the unique candidate who might be able to win Texas. But like you said, I heard that same lecture and argument as it related to Beto O'Rourke. I'd much rather be the Democrats going into this cycle than the Republicans. I think you'll agree with that.
2: Oh, to be sure. And I think you're going to see effects of this. You know, these midterm elections are also the most proliferate for governor's races across the country. Our governor's race is on the presidential cycle. Most states is not. And, you know, I think you could very well see Democrats pick up a number of governor's mansions this November as well. I don't think this thing's going to be limited to Congress and the Senate by any means, but we shall see. Well, what time is the concert tonight? 8 o'clock?
3: Yep, 8 o'clock tonight and 8 o'clock tomorrow night. So
2: you're going to both of them.
3: I'm down here, I'm going to do a twofer. Yeah, but Dave's different than most artists, John. He's kind of like the Grateful Dead in the sense that no concert's really the same. He doesn't repeat songs. So yeah, I'll get to see two separate concerts, and then I'm hustling back to see you again next week and sprint towards the finish in the primary elections.
2: That's exactly right, man. We are right in the thick of it. I'm a little surprised, and we just have a minute or so. I'm a little surprised that we've not seen advertising yet in either the St. Louis County executives race or the St. Charles County executives race. Are you surprised by that?
3: Absolutely. And I don't know what the campaigns are holding on to. There's a motivated electorate. And I think the candidates who burn their names into the voters' minds right now will make the most difference. And don't forget, John, voting starts so early now in Missouri. You know, we have early voting. It's no longer just the first Tuesday in August
2: thing. Right.
3: It starts even way before Halloween.
2: Halloween?
3: Or not Halloween. It's this getting up early in the morning,
2: Michael,
3: brother.
2: Michael Kelly is, he's already on one out there. Well, that's Michael Kelly. It's John Hancock here. Stick around on Sunday morning at 8 o'clock. America Revisited will air here on The Voice of St. Louis. It's our history special that Michael and I are doing. 9 o'clock, it's Hancock and Kelly. The television show airs here on KMOX. Michael, have yourself a great weekend, buddy.
3: Buddy, good talking to you. Be careful.
2: All right. Just around the corner, I've got a story to tell you. That's next on The Voice of St. Louis, KMOX.
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2: Welcome back to KMOX. John Hancock alongside nobody here. Well, Frank Ladd is over there, and Matt Pajeski is over there, but they're not talking. So I'm talking, and I had one of the coolest experiences this past week, and I'd like to share it with you. So you may know I'm a aficionado of ragtime music. Love it. And the music of Scott Joplin. When I was a teenager, I was involved in helping to preserve the Scott Joplin house on Del Mar in the city. Anyway, in the 1960s, there was a student at the Juilliard School of Music, a very prestigious and good school of music for performers and composers. And this young fellow named Joshua Rifkin from New York, he's in Juilliard. He's a Bach scholar and really a brilliant harpsichordist. But he became aware of the music of Scott Joplin and really liked it. And so he graduated, he began his teaching career at Boston University, and in 1970, he recorded an album for the Nonesuch label, which is a classical music label. They would do Liszt and Chopin, and he recorded an album called Piano Rags by Scott Joplin, and he played them as a classical musician would play them, and really as Joplin would have desired them to be performed. And unbelievably, without any kind of marketing or promotion whatsoever, this thing took off and started selling, and it became the number one selling classical music album of 1970. And I got that album when I was early on in my piano playing career, and it really influenced the way I played the piano. So Rifkin records this album. It goes to the top of the charts. One of the people who heard it, two of the people who heard it were George Roy Hill, who was the producer of The Sting, and Marvin Hamlisch, who would come to write the score for The Sting. And so they used Joplin's music. Well, The Sting was a massive success, won the Academy Award for Best Picture, won Best Soundtrack in 1973. Remains my favorite movie to this day. And this past week on Tuesday, I got to meet Joshua Rifkin. He was in town. On his way to perform at the Scott Joplin Ragtime Festival in Sedalia, Missouri. And just a fascinating guy. And I was able to introduce Joshua to the great-great-grandson of Scott Joplin's music publisher, who was at the time John Stark. Kyle Stark is a franchisee of the UPS here in St. Louis. He's multi-generation family, a remarkable family, really, in so many ways. But the old man used to sell reed organs off a and ice cream off a Conestoga wagon all throughout northwest Missouri back after the Civil War. In 1885, he settles in Sedalia and opens a music store. And so he's selling pianos and organs, and he acquires a competitor who had six publications in their portfolio. And over the course of time, they come to meet Scott Joplin. And they publish his Maple Leaf Rag in 1899 there in Sedalia, Missouri, John Stark and Son Publishing Company. And Maple Leaf takes off, starts selling well. Stark is a very good businessman. And his printer that he used in St. Louis wasn't producing enough work product. So he bought them. And he moved to St. Louis. And now he's in the publishing and printing business. And throughout the ragtime era, the Stark catalog is considered to be the finest ragtime anybody was publishing anywhere in America. But the ragtime era faded, and as the publishing business was fading, the Stark family went into commercial printing, and they became one of the largest commercial printers in the country, doing point of sales displays for Anheuser-Busch and 7-Up and just companies galore. And they thrived, and the family had the business for generations, and eventually they sold and are out of that business. But I was able to introduce Joshua Rifkin to Kyle Stark, the great-great-grandson of John Stark, and that was pretty cool. Last night, I was at a neighborhood happy hour next door, Jim and Kathy's place, and something amazing happened. We're going to talk about that. Amy Markscores is in here. Do we have Chris Ronji as well? We do. Not yet. Well, we're going to figure it out right here on KMOX.
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4: The World Health Organization says two lifestyle habits are driving the highest number of preventable cancer cases worldwide. Tobacco smoking remains number one, linked to 15% of all new cases. Alcohol is the runner-up, linked to 3.2% of new cases. Health officials say the risk is even higher for women infected with HPV, which accounts for more preventable cancers in females than smoking and obesity combined. I'm Margie Schaefer.
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11: Let's get a check on traffic with Roger Brand and the Overhead Door Company of St. Louis Traffic Center.
12: Well, it's looking good out there, Amy. It's been great all morning. I mean, it's very quiet on the highways, and there really isn't anything to complain about right now. The delays we had on eastbound 70, I'm still seeing some slow traffic, just a brief slowdown right around the Warrington roundabout, so that's before you get to 47. But it has thinned out through Lucas Hunt Jennings Station, where we had those couple of earlier issues. If you're on the Illinois side, it looks like Route 3 is back on the go through Queen and Monsanto both ways. I'm not seeing any delays there. 64 through Fairview Heights looks great. Of course, across the downtown bridges, you're good to go. And in the rest of the work zones, 55 coming up through 141 to the Merrimack, you look good. Both directions on 270 running through Ladue right now, pretty much at the speed limit, as it are the rest of these area interstates. I'm Roger Brand in the Overhead Door Company of St. Louis Traffic Center.
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14: It is 9 o'clock and cloudy, 74 degrees in downtown St. Louis. I'm Debbie Monterey. Former Attorney General Pam Bondi back on Capitol Hill this morning to testify behind closed doors to the House Oversight Committee about her role in releasing the Jeffrey Epstein files. She's faced intense criticism from many survivors for her handling of the files. Many appeared outside the hearing this morning ready to hear what she has to say. Epstein survivor Marina Lacerda.
15: We just hope that she is here to, you know, make some sense out of everything, because the last time we were here, it was a lot of lashing. There was a lot of dehumanizing the survivors. So we hope that she finds it in her heart to speak the truth today.
14: If you take I-64 on your morning commute, you'll need to leave yourself some extra time on Monday.
12: Well, overnight road work on Highway 64 coming up starting this Monday. I'm Roger Brand. Monday, June 1st, 8 p.m. to 5:30 a.m. They're going to have eastbound 64 down to one lane. They're going to have two lanes closed through that stretch, and one lane will be closed around the clock. And then Monday, June 8th, two westbound lanes are going to be closed nightly, but this time it'll be from 8:30 p.m. to 9 a.m. between K and 364, and that'll impact your morning commute.
16: Yeah, that's a firm. JSTC is advising that Blue Origin may have had an incident over on the Cape Side.
14: A rocket test for Blue Origin ending in destruction in Florida overnight after something went catastrophically wrong with its New Glenn rocket, resulting in significant damage to the launch pad and a possible delay in future testing. Blue Origin founder Jeff Bezos says all personnel are accounted for. An investigation into the cause of the explosion is underway. The headliners for this year's St. Louis Pride Fest have been announced. The celebration will take over the downtown region Saturday, June 27th and Sunday the 28th. And headliners are En Vogue, Ali and AJ, and Icona Pop. From the KMOX Business Desk, one of the most recognizable spots for weddings and proms is being demolished. A ceremony will start at 10 this morning at the heart of St. Charles, the former banquet property. It's been closed for years. Phase one of the redevelopment was to open a Hampton Inn and Suites. Now phase two is a new Fairfield Inn, which is scheduled to open in the winter of 2028. The heart of St. Charles was also known for its sweeping views of the bluffs and, of course, I-70.
17: KMOX AccuWeather. Today won't be as warm. We'll have clouds and occasional sunshine with a spotty afternoon or early evening thunderstorm, high 80. Rather cloudy and humid with a couple of showers tonight, low 69, and then a thunderstorm or two tomorrow. Cloudy to partly sunny and humid with a high of 79. We can't rule out a thunder shower on Sunday, some sun and a high of 82. From the Saliga Heating and Cooling Weather Desk, I'm AccuWeather meteorologist Heather Zehr on 104.1 FM, KMOX.
14: Right now it's cloudy and 74 degrees. 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I'm Debbie Monterey, KMOX News.
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11: It is The Chris and Amy Show. It is Friday morning, and we do, unlike yesterday, have Chris Raunchy live from the nation's capital, where he has been on assignment. And we can't wait to get the update from Chris Raunchy about all of the things he has discovered. And
18: it's not good. It is, as you can imagine, not good.
11: Danger, Will Robinson.
18: I think I'm in the custody of the Secret Service right now.
11: Wow. 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
13: Time now for the top of the order. The top three stories everyone will be talking about.
11: Well, talking about things not going well, the Cardinals have a chance now to turn things around, get their offense going. They begin a weekend series with the Chicago Cubs right here at Busch Stadium. 6:15 pitch tonight.
18: There is no time to waste. Let's go, boys. Actually, there's plenty of time. There's like 4 whole months of the season left. Artificial intelligence helping solve a 1993 homicide that happened on the Metro East Side. We're going to talk to 2 of the detectives from Madison County involved in the case.
11: And your St. Louis Battlehawks play their final regular season home game tonight at the Dome. We'll talk to linebacker Jordan Williams at 11:30. But in the meantime, we have half of Hancock and Kelly. That would be John Hancock in Studio B.
2: Not going to say which is the bigger half, but you got half.
18: What about the better half? Which is the better half?
2: Not going to say which is the better half. You got half.
11: Michael Kelly also on assignment.
2: He is.
11: A lot of people on assignment this morning.
2: A lot of assignments going on out there.
11: Okay. Well, Ronj, I don't know if you heard about my stroke of luck, 2 days ago.
18: No, I didn't.
11: Okay. So I decided.
18: Nothing lucky ever happens to you, so this
11: Thank
18: better be
11: you.
18: Good.
11: Thank yeah. you. It's not great. It's not great,
18: oh, it's
11: but
18: not? Okay.
11: It's moderate.
18: I mean, all right.
11: Yeah,
18: all right.
11: Lower your standards. But I decided, you know what? Bit of a tough day. I'm going to do something I never do. I'm going to play the lottery. Because I always talk about winning the lottery. Who among us doesn't say, if I won the lottery, this is what I would do? The thing is, I don't play the lottery, so I figured I should probably play. Well, my first mistake is I didn't play the lottery. I played scratch-offs. But that's okay. It feels like the lottery to me. So I walked into the gas station, and I looked at the scratch-offs, and there was one for $100. You could win up to $100,000, which is plenty of money. That's all I need. I don't need $1 billion. I need $100,000. Even $50,000, I'd be...
18: Nobody needs $1 billion.
11: So I said, that scratch-off there... First of all, they're expensive. $5 a pop. So she goes, okay, how many do you want? And I said, 2. 2 scratch-offs. So I bought 2 scratch-offs. I go in the car and think, well, I have a quarter. I'll do it now.
2: Scratch it off.
11: Scratch it off. I won $10, Ronj. So I walk back in. I go, hey, yeah.
18: So did you make, I'm sorry, $2? Wait, it's $5 for each scratch-off?
11: $5 for each scratch-off. So I broke
2: you're
11: even.
2: You broke even.
11: Yeah. So okay. I thought, well, I was going to spend $10 anyway. So I go back in and I say, can I just have 2 more? I
18: think you got a gambling problem.
11: You have no idea.
18: Amy's got a gambling problem now.
11: I said, can I have 2 more? And she said, sure. So she gives me 2 more. I go back in the car. I do the scratch-offs. Win $100.
18: Amy.
11: Wow. I know.
18: Amy, 1-800-GAMBLER.
11: I go back in. And I said, I will take $90 in cash, and I'll just take 2 more tickets, right? So I go back in the car. I scratch it off. Win another $10. Wow. So I come back in, and I say, I actually want 2 more. And she said, I have to be honest with you. Never in my life have I seen someone buy 2 scratch-offs, win, buy 2 scratch-offs, win, buy 2 scratch-offs, win 3 times in a row. She's like, I got to tell you, this never happens. I go, well, I'm not lucky. And of course, with the 4th pair, I did not win. But it was, so I netted $80, right? Because I spent my initial $10.
18: Wow.
11: And then
18: This is how gambling problems start.
11: Dude, as soon as when I went in the 3rd time, I realized I have a gambling addiction.
18: Yes.
11: 1-800, what have I done? You
18: gambler.
11: Know,
2: 1-800-GAMBLER.
11: Yeah. Yeah.
2: Well, I...
11: So then John calls me last night, Ronj, because my story's no longer special.
2: So over at Jim and Kathy's next door, they've got a tiki hut on their patio. And every so often, they invite all the neighbors for a happy hour. So we went over. Lovely. You know, get to visit with all the neighbors and talk and share and catch up. And then we had to leave and pick the kids up, the grandkids up, and take them home. Long story anyway. But we come back, and the thing's still going on over there. And Jim has got a trivia game.
11: Hmm.
2: So it's all the couples, you know, and we get our little answer sheets. And so the winner of the trivia game gets 10 scratch-off tickets. And we lost the trivia game, Ron. So the losers all got 1 scratch-off ticket. So I'm scratching off my ticket there. And the top prize on this particular ticket is $2,500. So I'm scratching it off. And the cents, they give you like 60 cents and
11: sure.
2: 20. If it equals a dollar or more, you win.
11: Hmm.
2: So I got 60 cents. I got 25 cents.
18: Wow.
2: I get 10 cents, I get 5 cents, and 2 pennies. $1.02.
18: Oh.
2: I won $2,500.
18: Are you kidding?
2: I'm not kidding. And I never And I never buy lottery. I mean, like, never, ever. So there you have it.
19: Raj, the two of us, neither of us do scratch-offs or play ever. The lottery. And I have the one day that I have my story, the first time in my life that I buy scratch-offs, John wins $2,500 on one scratch-off.
18: And not only that, the two of you, the hypocrisy of gambling is bad. Yeah. Nothing good comes from gambling. Well, look at the two of you.
2: I will say, when
18: you're degenerates
2: was,
18: now. You were both what they call degens.
2: When I was in, mine was free. When I was in the legislature, I voted to legalize bingo in Missouri for the first time. And it was my first speech on the House floor. And I stood up and I said, colleagues, finally, here's a bill we can all... B4.
19: Oh, you my God. Did you really?
2: That was my first speech on the floor of the Missouri
18: John.
2: House of Representatives. Yeah.
19: I love that so much. I would love to run for political office, but do it only on the most specific niche and in unimportant
2: issues.
19: Issues.
2: Yeah. Mm-hmm.
19: Bingo would be a great one.
2: The bingo's great. It's also a great dog name.
19: It is a good dog name. Well, Ronge, yes, it's
18: just absurd.
19: This is how addictions are formed. And I will say, when I went in the...
18: It's fun, isn't it? What a rush.
19: Well,
18: did you get a rush?
19: No, I actually got scared.
18: You got scared?
19: Yeah, I'm like, oh my gosh. So I walked into the gas station lady and she was like laughing. I was like, well, we're friends now. And she's like, do you just want to cash out? I said, well... Now it's a bit. I was like, now we have to see how many times I can keep winning. And of course, I didn't win the fourth time. And I knew that I was only going to spend $10 of my money. So like, which I did. Like, right. Like, I definitely got my bang for the buck because I only spent $10 of my money.
2: What'd you do with the 80 bucks?
19: I deposited it.
18: Oh, you did?
19: Yeah.
18: Honestly, and here's the thing, Amy, what you have done is what all gamblers, all degenerates should do.
2: Hmm.
18: That is, you set yourself a limit,
19: mm-hmm.
18: and once you've gotten to that point, you say, I'm going to spend $10. That's what you did. And you stuck to your 10 bucks. This is actually how you avoid a problem.
19: Well, I feel
18: you
19: guilty.
18: You did a really nice job.
19: Well, thank you.
2: Well done, Amy.
19: I feel bad, though, because I'm like doing the math, because I didn't win it all at once, right? Like, I got two, came back. So I broke even, but technically still spent $10 when I got the two more. And I'm thinking, well, you won a total of $120, but you couldn't have won that all at once because you had to keep buying two at a time. But I will say, after I won three times in a row, I had to try again because that's hilarious at this point. At this point, it's a bit. Like, I told her, I was like, it's a bit now. Like, this
18: is
19: hilarious.
18: Let me just tell you that if you... Let's say you're married and your significant other really doesn't want you to gamble, and you have been gambling, and you go back home and say, well, honey, it's a bit. It's okay. It's just a bit. She's not going to buy it. He's not going to buy it. It can't just be a bit. So
19: the gas station lady thought it was hilarious. She's like, I've never seen... Like when I walked in the fourth time, she just started laughing. I'm like, are we friends now? And she's like, yeah, you got to... She's like, I've never seen this before in my life.
2: Probably, though, she would not like being referred to as gas station lady on the radio. I'm just guessing here.
18: Well, she doesn't know.
2: She might.
18: Well,
19: I don't know.
18: I do remember that lady. That was her. We should have been on in the gas station. KMOX should be running in the gas station.
19: I don't think we were.
18: Oh.
19: It was probably those people at 102, like Julie Tristan or something.
18: Oh, like some soft music, like Christopher Cross.
2: That's what they play. That's what they play at the Great Clips 102.
19: They played at the nail salon
18: too. And
19: Y98.
18: Aren't those the stations that you always hear at the dentist?
2: Yeah.
19: Yeah.
2: I was in the Great Clips yesterday. Lovely.
19: Really?
2: Yep.
19: For
2: my 4-minute haircut.
19: Oh, do they give you a discount?
2: Oh, I get the senior discount.
18: John, do you remember the Flobee?
2: No.
18: You know, Amy, do you remember it?
19: Obviously.
18: Yeah, the Flobee.
19: Remember it. It's still an active part of our lives.
18: It was like a hair-cutting device that just had it was like a vacuum with clippers
2: on it. Yeah.
19: You put it on your head and move it around.
18: Yeah. Why don't you just do that?
2: I like the whole experience, walking in.
18: You do?
2: Sitting down, getting the clipper.
19: So
2: we had Gus. Four Pretty Paws came out for Gus on Thursday.
19: Love Four Pretty Paws.
2: On Wednesday. And so he got shaved. He looks magnificent. And I thought, hey,
19: Did you go to them?
2: No, no, they don't do people.
19: Oh.
2: But the Great Clips does.
19: So my mom, you know, our dog, Francis, Mark Scores, his vet is so nice that we're all like, wouldn't mind going to him. Like, if he worked on people, I do think, like, vets can be so nice and caring. I would want to go to a vet.
18: Actually, isn't four pretty paws where you have to go to get your hair cut if you're a criminal on the loose?
2: No, they come to you.
18: You know how, four pretty paws. Like,
2: they pull up. You know, in like a van.
18: John, like in the movies, yeah. when there's a fugitive and he needs surgery, he can't go to the hospital, so he goes to the vet.
19: Yeah. Really?
18: Yeah, you never seen this?
19: No.
18: It's a movie trope.
19: Really?
2: Fascinating.
19: Yeah. I've never.
18: Yeah.
19: I have never heard of that in my life. I just think vets are so nice.
18: Well, it's because it only happens in movies.
2: The only doctor I can remember in a movie was the proctologist from Cannonball Run. Remember that guy? No.
18: Huh? Wait, I don't even remember who was in. Was Dom DeLuise in that? Or am I thinking of
2: Burt
18: something
2: Reynolds,
18: else?
2: I think. In
18: Burt Reynolds.
2: Yes.
19: Wow. Yeah,
2: but the guy that played the proctologist was hilarious.
19: Interesting. Yeah. You always want a funny proctologist.
2: Yeah,
19: you ought to
2: Google that up there, Peach. And
19: well,
2: yes.
19: Okay. When we come back,
2: yes.
19: I have a feeling one of the three of us is strongly going to disagree with a take here, and I think we're going to get our listeners worked up.
2: Wow.
19: Has to do with no kid weddings. No. Children allowed,
18: you know what?
19: Weddings. You better get ready.
18: Hey, I'm just going to sit this one out because you know what I think already.
19: I know. And if you guys want to text what a horrible person Ranji is, 314-436-7900. Time to ruffle some feathers heading into wedding season. 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
27: My God, the perfect specimen. JJ, you want me to start the examination right away?
19: Whoa, is that the funny proctologist?
2: That was he. Yes.
18: Was he running? What was that?
2: Jack Elam.
19: Jack Elam. There are a lot of famous people in that movie, Cannonball Run.
2: I know, it's a great flick.
19: All right, I don't know why we started talking about this earlier today, but it was about weddings and receptions and no kid weddings. Oh, I know. It's because, Ronj, we have our question of the week at Chris Amy KMOX about yes. Your weirdest neuroses. You know, like, are you neurotic? I think I'm definitely getting neurotic the older I get. But also, I think, you know, families, kids, they keep you grounded, they keep you humble. And I was just talking about that, how I think I'm a little bit more neurotic because I've spent a lot of time alone. And somehow that evolved into a conversation about weddings.
2: Hmm.
19: And how I think weddings are for kids, weddings are for families. It's to celebrate, you know, new families coming together. And I am anti no kid weddings. I'm very much against no kid weddings. I think kids make the wedding reception more fun. I've been to weddings where, you know, especially like maybe students that I've tutored in the past and their whole families, and now some of them have kids, and you're like crowd surfing, like 10-year-olds at a wedding reception, because there's so many 15-year-olds dancing, 10-year-olds dancing, 20-year-olds dancing. I know 20 is not a kid, but it feels like a kid. But man, it's so much fun. I think it's a real downer when there aren't kids at weddings.
18: Huh. You think it's a downer?
19: Yeah.
18: Oh.
19: Kids are so fun.
18: Kids at weddings are just things that get stepped on. That's all it is, because they're weaving in and out of people. You know, they have no concept. They have no spatial awareness whatsoever. They're bumping into you, and then you step on one and go, oh, sorry, kid.
19: That sounds like your friends after they've been drinking. They don't have spatial awareness.
18: Yeah, well, that's what kids are without the booze. They're just no spatial awareness whatsoever. It's inherent.
2: Here's the thing. You're throwing a wedding.
19: Yeah.
2: Daughter's getting married, you know. You got limited seating in the venue.
19: Sure.
2: And you're spending a lot of money, like multiple $2,500 lottery ticket money.
19: Yeah, a lot of that $2,500 that's not a drop in the bucket.
2: And so you send out these beautifully overpriced invitations, and you invite your friend and their significant other to the wedding. So if they want to bring a kid, great. But, you know, you get two tickets to the wedding. And that's kind of how it works.
19: Yeah.
2: Now, family members, you know, if your siblings have kids, you bring them. You know, I don't have a problem.
19: That's the thing. It's not, if you are inviting 100 or 200 people and you don't know their kids, and like you're pretty familiar that you don't know their kids. I think a lot of people are not going to bring their kids. It's just them and their spouse, right?
2: Right. That's right.
19: But if you have friends where you are friends with the family, right? You're, you know, either you have family members or you have kids already and they hang out with kids. I think it's understood that family member kids and close friend kids come. It's not everyone's kids. Nah. I've never seen it where everyone's kids come.
18: Well, okay, here's the problem with that, because you tell close family you can bring your kids, and then other people are like, well, I had to get a babysitter
2: right.
18: for my kids. Yep. That's not fair. How come they get to bring theirs?
2: It's a slippery slope.
18: So, yeah, that's exactly right. It's a slippery slope. So here's your solution. If you insist on kids,
19: mm-hmm.
18: you get a plus one, either bring your date or bring your kid. That's it.
19: See, I think it's so easy to put on the invitation, like John and George Ann Hancock.
2: Yes.
19: Or John and George Ann Hancock and family, or the kids' names. Put the kids' names on the invitation. That makes it very specific.
18: Well, I'll tell you what would make it easy as well to put on the invitation. No children. We'd like to have fun today. You know, we're trying to have a good time. Well, these kids are just here in the way. And by the way,
19: kids are
18: What about the kids? They don't want to be there. Small kids do not want to go to a wedding.
19: No, I disagree. Some of the most fun parties that I went to, parties in quotes, when I was 5 or 6 or 7, and I will stand by this, my uncle's wedding, I was 5 years old, 6 years old, and we danced, me and my cousin and my sister had so much fun dancing, and you're eating cake. We had a blast. I still go back to that night as just a core memory as a kid.
18: Amy.
19: When you're a kid and you get to dance and hang out with people, it's fun.
18: You're also a person who, for fun, listens to Supreme Court podcasts. You're not exactly.
19: Five.
18: I would not. You probably did then too. What I'm saying is, you're just not a typical person. And by the way, this is an interesting number. I did not think it was this overwhelming, but the New York Times in 2023 wrote a story about weddings, and the statistic that was included is of 4,000 couples polled. 79.5% of them favor kid-free weddings.
2: Huh.
19: I believe it. I think you're a selfish society.
18: I did not think it would be that high. I didn't think it would be 4/5 of people.
19: No, that's really high.
2: Well, my grandkids are in a wedding this weekend. They're the ring bearer and the flower girl.
19: Well, and that also happens where some people have weddings with kids in the wedding, but otherwise it's a no-kid wedding.
2: Yeah.
18: Yeah.
2: They're going down the aisle in a remote-controlled Jeep.
19: That's fun.
2: It's going to be great.
19: That's really fun.
18: Wait, I think the couple should go down the
2: Yeah.
19: I don't know why they're not. Everybody should. Anyway, I just think, first of all, turning weddings into the spectacle that they are, where we have shows about bridezillas,
2: yes.
19: That's also an issue. You don't have to spend $100,000 on a wedding.
18: Well, I agree with that.
19: The people go over the top. But I think, yes, I think weddings are a celebration of families, and I think if you have friends with kids that you are close to, or family members, and having spent a lot of time in my days, you know, tutoring, or even with extended family and their friends now with kids, you know, 8 years old to 17 years old, they have fun.
2: Bring the kids.
19: Bring the kids.
18: Leave them in the parking lot.
19: That's where Ron is going to have a bounce house a mile away.
18: Yes, there you go. Get a bouncy castle.
19: All right.
18: How about that?
2: That'll work.
19: Well, that's it. That's fine. 314-436-7900. That's Chris Ronji. We've got John Hancock for a bit longer, so we are going to shift our discussion.
2: Do the big shift.
18: Oh,
19: do the
18: no.
19: big shift.
2: A lot of shift oh, going no. on.
19: A little bit
2: here.
19: Of an Iran fiasco.
18: A bunch of shift going on around
19: yeah,
18: here.
2: That's right.
19: Oh, shifts great. Happen, so we're going to talk about it. It's the Chris and Amy Show on KMOX.
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1: 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And now I go with my kids. You get it. 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
10: Now, KMOX weather from the Saliga Heating and Cooling Weather Desk.
19: 74 degrees today. Not as warm as yesterday. Maybe some sun breaking through at times. Maybe some rain this afternoon. A high of 80. Tonight, partly cloudy and humid with a couple of showers. A low of 68.
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19: Chris Ranji, Amy Mark Scores, and John Hancock with you on a Friday. And John, as you called it, bit of an Iran fiasco. And just where we stand now, the latest updates. Vice President J.D. Vance says the U.S. and Iran are close, but, quote, not there yet on initial deals to reopen the Strait of Hormuz. The U.S. has also recently launched defensive strikes against Iran. So in your mind, how are you looking at this situation right now?
2: Well, we've been told that we're close for weeks now, maybe a month.
19: Yeah.
2: And nothing's happening. The Strait of Hormuz is closed, effectively. The U.S. blockade is partially effective, but there's still a lot of, especially Iranian ships, getting out of the strait. And, you know, if the objectives were to weaken them militarily, I guess you could say we've accomplished that, but we haven't destroyed everything. They've got missiles. They're launching them. And if it was regime change, that was a failure. We killed some people. But the regime is still in charge, and the Strait of Hormuz now is, Iran is a much more significant player in the Middle East now than it was before this war started. And so on all of those accounts, It's not looking good. Any deal that's ultimately cut is going to result in the U.S. freeing up frozen assets in the hundreds of billions of dollars, which is, you know, not helpful. And the country that needs to rebuild some infrastructure because of the bombings, they're going to get a big lump of money.
19: And quick note, two notes on that. The Strait of Hormuz was open before this conflict.
2: It was.
19: So it's not necessarily a gain to have it open right. again. It's just going back to the status quo.
18: Yeah, you're back to 500.
19: Yeah.
2: It's like your lottery tickets.
19: And was not one of the harshest criticisms, and I think fair at the time. I think very fair. One of the harshest criticisms of Biden was freeing up frozen assets to Iran.
2: Yeah. Obama, I think.
18: It was $1.7 billion. Some of that was interest, because I think the number was like $300 or $400 million of actual principal money, and the rest of it was interest.
19: Biden did $6 billion. I have the $6 billion from Biden that was freed
2: you're
19: up.
2: Right. That's correct.
19: Yes, he did $6 billion because I remember it was such a harsh criticism. Like mm-hmm. I said, which is fair, but the situation we're in now would be more than that,
2: much more.
19: Exponentially more opened up, mm-hmm. and we would be giving that up just to go back to status quo.
18: Well, here's what I want to know. If that does happen and this administration ends up having to give hundreds of billions of dollars to them just to get us back to where we were, that better be widely criticized the same way the Biden and Obama numbers were criticized.
2: Agreed.
18: Because otherwise it is incredible hypocrisy, especially because we're probably talking about a lot more money just to get us back to square one. So, I mean, any reasonable person should see all of these, Biden, Obama, Trump, and the giving of Iran's money back to them in the exact same light. And I guarantee you that's not going to happen. I promise you that if this happens, people who are supporters of this president are going to go quiet on it and say, well, you got to do what you got to do, you know, to get things moving again.
2: I'll criticize Ron.
18: Good. And I know you will because you have integrity. So there's a difference, but I think there's a lack of that.
2: Yeah. The other thing that's just mind-blowing to me is that bombing Iran has been on the table for decades. And they've war-gamed it at the Pentagon, mm-hmm. administration after administration after administration. And every war game that they've done for the last 30 years has indicated that once we bomb them, they're going to bomb our Middle Eastern allies, and they're going to shut down the Strait of Hormuz. And it seems to me that this gang was taken off guard by surprise that the Strait of Hormuz was closed when, you know, everybody should have known that was going to be a result of this. Well, it's the main reason why we haven't bombed Iran.
19: Yes, to your point, we spoke recently with retired Lieutenant General Mark Hertling, mm-hmm. you know, former commanding general of U.S. forces in Europe. And he talked about, I think it was back in the 80s, war gaming, what happened if we were to bomb Iran. And I moderated his book signing. And so he threw it out to the audience. He goes, we war gamed bombing Iran. Guess what's the first thing that Iran did? And the whole crowd said, close the Strait of Hormuz. It's like, yes, this is something we've known. And to your point, how in the world this administration, or at least the key players in this administration, were taken off guard by that is really inexplicable. And that's concerning.
2: Well, look at the number of firings and dismissals in the Pentagon. And, you know, you lose valuable experience when you go in there and wholesale clean the place out. And that's essentially what's happened in the Pentagon with senior level military leaders.
18: Well, you've got a Secretary of Defense who I just don't think he's qualified for it. He's not competent. And he was the one who said in the very first days of the bombing that, remember, it was we didn't intend for a regime change, but boy, has the regime sure changed. Well, no, it hasn't. And I know he's smarter than that because he is a smart person, but he's not fit for that job. He's just not good enough for it. And that was my concern with this administration going in. It's not so much the president himself. I just don't trust that he's going to put competent people in charge. And we have seen, not in all positions, because I think Marco Rubio is a pretty competent guy. I may not agree with him, but I think he's at least he's at least got the ability to do the job.
19: You can see it in his eyes that he's slowly dying inside.
18: Yeah, I know. And he probably goes home at night and is just exhausted because of what the job has become. But I didn't trust that this person was going to put good people in positions of power, and that has played out.
2: Yeah, well, you can withstand a bad political appointee, but you can't withstand a bad political appointee who comes in and removes the basically nerve center of the whatever the agency or department is, and that's what we're living with in the Defense Department.
19: Yeah, and you know, we spoke with Colonel Jeff McCausland, as I mentioned, Lieutenant General Mark Hertling, and I asked about regime change. And has there ever been effective regime change without troops on the ground, without boots on the ground? And no, there hasn't been. Because you look at Venezuela, and the second in command is now taken over. Yes, it was, you know, they got the leader of Venezuela, but the second in command took over. That's not a regime change in the same way that if something were to happen to the president of the United States and the vice president took over, that's not a regime change. That's just a new guy in the same system, which is what you have in Iran. And I definitely think the president, who has proven to be impulsive, impatient, and lazy, really thought that he was going to have a Venezuela moment in Iran. And he wanted that moment in Iran. And Iran is a completely different situation than Venezuela.
2: Well, you've got to have a team around you that's going to disavow you of false notions that you may have. I mean, we're all capable of having bad, poor analysis, but that's precisely why you need to be surrounded by folks that know what they're doing and communicate, feel free to disagree. And I don't think that basic condition exists at all in this second term. It did in the first term with Donald Trump.
18: So John is watching us on Facebook and says, I'm certain generals warned that Iranians would close the strait, but the administration willfully ignored them. That's probably true.
2: Probably.
18: And you know what it reminds me of? Have you guys heard the interview that Tom Cruise did? I don't know if it was on Colbert or
2: no.
18: What are the, I'm not sure.
19: Like recently?
18: Within the last 5 years.
19: Oh, okay.
18: And he's, because, you know, Cruise likes to do his own stunts whenever he can, and they have a stunt safety person on set. I think they have multiple people that oversee all of this, because of course you don't want the guy to die in an accident, right?
2: Correct.
18: And he's telling the story about how they wanted to. I don't know what the stunt was. It was for a Mission Impossible, and he was like, "Here's what I want to do." You know, he's all excited. He's like, "I want to do this," and it's just some really dangerous thing. And the safety guy keeps saying, "No, we're not doing that. We're not going to do that." And then the stunt ends up in the movie, and the interviewer is like, "Well, how did you get this?" He goes, "Well, we just fired the stunt guy. We fired the safety guy, and we brought in a new safety guy who will let me do what I want to do." This, I swear to you, this administration feels like that, because there will be pushback against an idea. And he says, "Well, how about this? I'll just fire the people who say it's a bad idea and bring in people who will let me do what I want to do."
19: Yeah, I think that's a really good analogy. I think that's exactly what is happening, which we knew that Trump 2.0 would be very different than Trump 1.0, because Trump 1.0 actually had some decent people who pushed back for a while or maybe tried to go along because they wanted to be a voice of reason. But Trump 2.0, completely unfettered by scruples or integrity, really.
2: Yeah, I mean, you look at that initial cabinet from 2017, and it was good. I mean, far above average, I would call it. I mean, you're always going to have a few, you know, lemons in there, but it was a really good cabinet with some very people of very, you know, bright and experienced. And that's just not the case this time around.
18: And guys, I just before we get to break here, I have some bad news.
2: Yes.
18: Regarding the slush fund, the
19: $1.8 billion.
2: Oh, you've been investigating it, have you?
18: Well,
19: Ronge, come on.
18: That's not my fault, but a federal judge in Virginia, this has happened in about the last 20 minutes, a federal judge in Virginia has temporarily blocked the administration from moving ahead with creating the $1.8 billion fund to compensate people who, it says, were wrongly targeted by the government. And there is a hearing on June 12th to discuss whether or not the issue should move forward or if the pause on this is more permanent.
2: Any reaction from the White House yet?
18: Well, I'm sure it's... I haven't seen any yet, but I bet that it's measured and reasonable.
19: Well, I'm upset.
18: So now how am I going to access this money?
19: Yeah, come on. Did you... Okay,
18: I came out to Washington, D.C. to get into trouble and get some of that cash.
19: Does John
18: now what
19: know,
18: am I going to do?
19: Does John know what your assignment is?
2: No.
19: We sent him to Washington, D.C.
2: We did.
19: To check on three things.
2: Okay.
19: The UFC fighting stage.
2: Oh, yeah, yeah.
19: Monstrosity that is dwarfing the White House. The ballroom. What kind of progress is happening on the ballroom? And the reflecting pool, which is being painted blue. And we thought it would be great for Ranj to climb one of the various fences in D.C.
2: Uh-huh.
19: to get a better look at one of these things.
2: Yeah.
19: And then, if perchance he gets tackled or shot or something, then he can apply for some slush fund money.
2: For the weaponization fund.
19: Yes.
18: Huh. Yeah.

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4: Well, we have our question of the week, and you're running out of time. 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You know, John, here's what started the question of the week. 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
4: lie.
6: You don't have to anymore at all.
4: No, that's what I said. I think it's over. Yeah, but like, you know, for the past 10 years, I've had pre-check. So, but before then, I would bring a pair of socks, either like an old pair. You know how you throw socks away, they get holes in them, mismatched socks.
5: I don't.
4: Well, you should. If you got too many holes in your socks.
5: I'm wearing holy socks right now.
4: Well, there you go.
5: Yeah.
4: So I would take old socks, or you can buy cheap new ones, whatever you want to do. And you'd go to the airport. You take off your shoes, you walk through the scanner in your sock feet, then you put your shoes back on, you know, take the socks off, put your shoes back on, and throw the socks away. The airport is the grossest, the airport floor, the grossest place. Look at, we got Ebola going on around. You can get Ebola on your socks. You don't want to get Ebola on your socks.
6: How Ebola works.
4: Well, you know, you can never be too careful. And so apparently people thought this was insane.
5: Apparently you can be too careful.
4: People thought this was insane. To me, it makes so much sense. It's pretty gross. Like, I've seen people walk, you know, barefoot through the scanner, which is also very gross. I don't know
6: That's disgusting.
4: I don't know why this is that much different than shower slides are very common. You know, you go to a gym, you're not going to walk on the gym shower floor barefoot. You wear shower slides.
5: I will never walk on the gym floor barefoot.
4: So anyway, apparently this one's neurotic, and I think it's a great idea. I do the same thing with bowling shoes. Also, let's be clear, I am not a frequent flyer. I had people text in how wasteful it was. If you fly once a year, you can get rid of a pair of socks once a year. I'm not traveling for business every few days, and I also don't go bowling every week. I probably haven't been bowling in quite a few years, but, you know, when you go, you bring your socks, you bowl, you take your socks off, throw them away.
5: Huh.
4: There's a lot of foot fungus going around.
6: Yeah, but here's the problem. There's a difference between taking shower shoes for a gym or, you know, even if you do it at a hotel or whatever, is that you're not holding up anybody else. When you decide to pull out these socks in line at TSA when there were already 300 people waiting to get through.
4: Tube socks. How long does it take you to slip socks on and off?
6: It's an extra step. It's an extra step that you're making people wait through.
5: Throw them away.
4: The trash cans are right there because, you know, a lot of people have to throw bottles of water away.
6: I don't know what it is, but there has to be a more efficient post-TSA situation. Do you know what I mean? Like, you get through the scanner, you know, you hold your hands in the air so they can scan you, and then it's like everybody has to mingle and collect all their things and, you know, put their laptop. There has to be a more efficient way to do that.
4: Little log jammy.
6: Yeah, it really is.
4: Little log jammy. And, oh, I will say this quickly. John, while you're thinking about your one neurotic habit.
5: I don't have any.
4: Can George Ann text in? I bet she would think of some.
7: What about the coffee?
5: She could if she were listening.
4: She neurotically doesn't listen. No. So, Ronj, it's pretty gross when you think about it that I wear my shoes downtown St. Louis, go to Busch Stadium, walk in the bathrooms here, and then I walk right into my tiny little shoebox house. And I have wood floors, but you step on the area rug, right? So, why do I wear my shoes in the house? And I've been thinking about this with our question of the week all week. So you know what I did this morning? I got a pair of Birkenstocks because I don't walk barefoot. I don't like walking barefoot. So I have a pair of Birkenstocks, and I disinfected and cleaned the bottom of them, and those are now my house shoes. Okay. So when I walk in, I'll take off my outside shoes, and I'll put on my house shoes.
6: Have you tried socks in your house?
4: I don't like it.
6: Oh, okay.
4: I mean, I have because, like, I sometimes sleep in socks if I'm cold.
6: Okay.
4: I don't like sleeping in socks, but sometimes you got to do what you got to do. They got to be loose socks.
6: Interesting.
4: Sounding more neurotic. Someone else talk, please.
6: No, I'm just going to let this flame out.
0: Yeah, I'm not spending any time worrying about any of these things.
4: You know, I do think if you're watching on the stream, you should see John's dangly headphone.
0: Yes, it's broken.
4: It's when he talks, it flaps. I've never seen a headphone.
6: You know what? I noticed it when he was in.
0: Yeah, they just broke like a week ago. They broke like a week ago, and I'm too cheap to replace them.
6: We got to do something about that.
0: Something has to be done.
4: When you were talking about Iran, I had to not look at you.
6: I'm like, I can't take this guy seriously.
4: I was going to laugh, and I'm like,
6: his ears hanging off.
0: And the old flapping headphone, man. The flapping
4: John
0: headphone.
4: Hancock.
6: Bye, John.
4: We love
0: See
4: you
0: guys. All right, have a good show.
4: Thank you. Chris Ranji, of course, on assignment in Washington, D.C. He'll be with us the rest of the show. But joining us next, Sarah Fenske, St. Louis Magazine executive editor, chatting with the crew from STL Mag as we do every Friday. It's the Chris and Amy Show on KMOX.
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17: It is 10 o'clock. We have cloudy skies, a little bit of sunshine peeking through downtown, 76 degrees right now. I'm Debbie Monterey. Former Attorney General Pam Bondi back on Capitol Hill this morning to testify on the Jeffrey Epstein files to the House Oversight Committee. ABC's Jay O'Brien inside the Capitol with the latest on what we expect her to face from lawmakers.
18: We know that Democrats are going to ask about it, questions about

0: President Trump to come up, and questions about if information pertaining to President Trump was redacted in these files when it should not have been. The Justice Department says that that did not occur, but that's certainly something that Democrats on this panel have been looking into.
1: St. Louis City Police asking for help finding the person who on Sunday shot and killed 9-year-old Jordan Neal and his 10-year-old brother Richard Neal in the 5600 block of Bercher. Richard actually had just turned 11. They believe a maroon Nissan was used in the crime. You can call Crime Stoppers with any information related to that shooting. As millions of soccer fans prepare to travel to North America for the World Cup, countries are ramping up restrictions in response to the latest Ebola outbreak.
2: The U.S., Mexico, and Canada say they are launching coordinated travel measures aimed at preventing the spread of the Ebola virus during the World Cup. Secretary of State Rubio saying that nobody exposed to the virus will be admitted.
3: We cannot and will not allow any cases of Ebola to enter the United States.
2: The State Department is also surging more than $100 million to fight the outbreak in Africa. Shannon Kingston, ABC News, the State Department.
1: Well, Governor Kehoe has championed banning people on food stamps from buying junk food, citing health concerns. He is apparently considering a move to defund a program to help low-income Missouri families buy fruits and vegetables. During budget debate this month, St. Louis Democrat Ian Mackey said he opposed the $2 million cut to the Double Up Food Bucks program. Mackey says Republicans are being inconsistent.
4: You might recall a few weeks ago we had a discussion about, you know, what poor people can and can't buy and about how they shouldn't be buying cake, they should be buying broccoli. The last several years, we've had a line in House Bill 11 that helped poor people buy more broccoli, and y'all zeroed it out.
1: The Missouri Independent reports the program is still funded for now through other sources. From the KMOX business desk, Horseshoe Casino on the Landing has a new owner. Fertitta Entertainment is acquiring Caesars Entertainment in a $17 billion all-cash deal that includes 52 properties in 18 states. Before the possible deal was reported, Caesars' stock price had fallen to a five-year low. The deal still needs regulatory approval. Until 2022, Horseshoe Casino was known as Lumiere Place.
5: Not as warm this afternoon with clouds and occasional sunshine. There'll be a thunderstorm in spots through the early evening, high right around 80. A couple of showers, low 69 tonight. I'm AccuWeather meteorologist Heather Zayer on 104.1 FM KMOX.
1: From the Saliga Heating and Cooling Weather Desk, we've got cloudy skies, 76 degrees. 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I'm Debbie Monterey, KMOX News.
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9: Chris Ranji, Amy Mark Scores with you on a Friday, and because it's Friday, we get to talk to some of our favorite people, and that is someone from the crew of St. Louis Magazine. And today, Sarah Fenske joins us. She's the executive editor of St. Louis Magazine, also a Donnybrook stalwart. So we always love hearing from Sarah, super plugged in St. Louis. How are you doing?
10: I'm good. You know, I was just thinking last time I joined you guys, we had just gotten some terrible news,
9: yeah,
10: maybe like minutes before we went on air. I'm like, I hope everyone from Donnybrook can survive this morning.
9: Oh, jeez. That is true. That's true. Well, we really appreciated you joining us, Sarah. And we have had so much fun talking to you, talking to Ryan Kroll, and all of the great reporters that you have at St. Louis Magazine. You guys do a great job. And so just so people know, too, that the St. Louis Magazine daily newsletter is one of my favorites.
10: Well, thank you, Amy. I really appreciate that. And yeah, these are some fun guys, and they are out there just breaking news every day. It's like we're a very small team, but we're having a blast.
9: And we have appointed Ryan Kroll, our official abandoned car
11: derelict
9: correspondent.
11: Yeah,
9: derelict car correspondent.
11: Someone has to be.
10: this is the promotion that he was longing for. So thank you for giving it to him. Yeah.
9: Do you like abandoned cars? You're going to love Ryan Krull, baby.
11: Yeah. Just imagine going out of town and meeting new people, and they say, what do you do for a living? He's like, well, I keep track of all the derelict cars in St. Louis, Missouri.
10: You know, if you've ever been to St. Louis, people would understand, like, this is a very important role.
11: It kind of is.
9: It is. We love it. Speaking of keeping track of things, I guess I'll jump into this because it has been difficult to keep track of the clash between the Board of Aldermen and the police board and the budget arguments and the police board not showing up to the budget meetings and the Board of Aldermen voting to subpoena the board, the police board, and then the police board saying, no, you can't subpoena us. Where do we stand right now with that tumultuous relationship?
10: Yeah, so the police board snubbed its nose at the subpoena that had asked them, or I guess demanded, that they show up the other day. Instead, they dropped off 700 pages of documents, just, you know, one of these document dumps, like, we'll keep them busy going through this. And the Board of Aldermen, understandably, was not assuaged by this and are, in fact, very unhappy about this. What they're trying to figure out is, do they have any next move here? It seems like, unfortunately, if somebody defies a subpoena, the next move would be to arrest them. And that is a pretty big step to take against members of the police board. And here's the craziest wrinkle, as I got to give Ryan Krull credit for figuring this out. Under the city ordinances, the entity that would be tasked with going to perform this arrest would be the city marshal. Well, the city marshal is part of the St. Louis Police Department. I think the city marshal would probably say, I'm not executing this arrest warrant. So then the Board of Aldermen has sort of escalated this fight and doesn't even have anything to show for it.
9: A quick point of technicality there. The police board is saying that these subpoenas needed to be issued in person and that they were not. Is that true, that they're not valid because they weren't issued in person?
10: Yeah, I mean, they have some arguments where they're trying to say these aren't valid. And, you know, anytime I ask a lawyer, like, is this a valid argument? They say, well, you could make the argument that, you know, lawyers are going to lawyer. And so they do feel that they have a response to all this. The Board of Aldermen does not feel that they have an appropriate response to this. However, I think, you know, as your question sort of astutely gets at, there's enough gray area here that I think they'd have a really hard time arresting these guys. And I don't know, frankly, that that's what the people of St. Louis want to see.
11: No, why wouldn't? And I guess I don't really understand the motivation of why the police board is acting the way they are in this, because why would you not want to be a partner with the city? If you truly believe that, you know, there needs to be some progress on this front, you got to work with the city. And I don't understand what's going on here. Is it the attorney? Is it his fault? What is it?
10: So that's one of the theories. There is this attorney, and he's driving some sort of like Lamborghini, or I might have my sports car wrong. I'm not a car person, but, you know, he's kind of a flashy guy from West County, gets this job where now he's the one person getting paid to do this. Everybody else is like, has a full-time business and is just kind of moonlighting, volunteering their time on a really thankless and difficult job of running a police department. Like, you'd think that would be the work of a paid professional, like, say, a mayor, but no, we have this new structure. And so, you know, one of the theories is that this guy is just the guy driving this, and the more they fight, and now there's five different lawsuits going on, he can charge a higher rate for his services. This has been very good for his firm. That's sort of the dark conspiracy theory. I think the other theory that I would also put some weight into is that the police department really got a little freaked out during this era of defund the police. And there were some older people, and at one point the mayor, who they did not go out and defund the police. They actually gave the police a series of raises, including a 7% raise, which I've never gotten in my journalistic life. I don't know about the two of you. But, you know, there was also some rhetoric that was very much like the police are here as an occupying force. And the relationship got a little bit hostile, and the police were very upset about that. And they went to Jefferson City, got state control of this department. And, you know, is this a question of them trying to just shore up and protect themselves and make sure they're going to have all the resources they need going forward because they fear that sort of rhetoric coming back? That rhetoric is certainly not here now. You'd think they'd need to work with the elected officials who are taking a more cooperative tone. But I think a bad taste lingered from like that 2020 era.
9: Yeah. And with the current mayor, Kara Spencer, was understood that she was not part of the Defund the Police movement. And even with Mayor Tashara Jones, she did redirect millions away from the police department to other social services, which wasn't necessarily straight up defund the police like maybe Megan Green would say, but it was redirecting money away from the police. But with Mayor Kara Spencer, she was never defund the police. She was, friendly towards the police and public safety.
12: Yeah.
9: And so I'm a little confused why the police board has come out of the gate so antagonistic when they're not dealing with Tashara Jones. They're dealing with Kara Spencer.
10: Yeah, I think she could have been a good partner for them. But I think if that was the goal, they've misplayed their hands so badly that she's now genuinely angry about this. She feels like they've been completely disrespectful of her time and her administration. Like, you know, they'll call meetings at very short order. Like, we're having a meeting tomorrow at, 9 p.m. Be there. Well, this is the mayor of the city of St. Louis. She's incredibly busy. You can't just drop last minute meetings. You know, this police drone issue that mm-hmm. they approved this week. They had this contract that was a pretty complicated contract. They dropped this at 9 a.m. on a Monday. Her office got it at the exact same time the media got it. They were demanding a vote 24 hours later. And she said, hey, the city lawyers haven't even had time to read this yet. And they're saying, no, we got to go with this now. Like, that's the kind of thing that if you're a mayor and there's egg on your face if you ink a bad contract, mm-hmm. you don't like that. It doesn't matter who you are and how you feel about the police. That's no way to run a city.
11: Talking with Sarah Fenske from STL Magazine. So what is the situation with this potential drone program that they're looking to do?
10: Yeah, I mean, the police board has signed off on this. And my understanding is that gives them the authorization to enter into this agreement. So I imagine contracts are being signed. This is the same company that has the drone contract in St. Charles County. So it's not like these guys are just coming out of nowhere. I think they do know what they're doing. There's lots of other police departments doing this. But again, you have the Board of Aldermen saying, hey, we're the elected representatives of the city of St. Louis. A lot of people have questions about how is this going to work? Is this going to violate people's privacy? They have not been willing to even answer those questions. They're just guns ablaze and we got to get this in place now or the price is going to go up, which again seems like the bad sort of technique to get into when you're signing a contract.
9: Yeah, and it definitely seems quick. And that's why, gosh, I'm just struggling to make sense of the way the police board is operating. Have you talked to their attorney? Is some of this chaos being driven by the attorney?
10: So I have not talked to the attorney. The attorney has engaged in some hostile communications with some of the reporters who report to me. But by and large, he does not talk to the media. People have attempted to buttonhole him after meetings, have maybe got a quick comment here or there. He doesn't return calls. He doesn't respond to emails. Sometimes you'll get a response to an email going, oh, I'll get back in touch with you on that. You don't hear back. And so it's kind of like a wall there. I did get the chance to talk to Chief Tracy about this drone contract. Mm-hmm. He had a lot of good answers for stuff. I think he's very gung-ho about it. And he did say something that made me feel a little better. He said this had kind of bubbled up from the department to the police board rather than the police board saying, hey, we've got this great drone contract. You know, Chief Tracy thinks this is a good idea. And I, you know, something that rank and file police officers are in favor of, I'm a little more open to that than somebody on the board who's a full-time restaurateur going, hey, I got a great idea. We should police.
9: We did talk to someone again out in St. Charles about the same thing with the chief of police there about the drones being used and in St. Louis County. Hey, Sarah, I also, while we have you, wanted to ask you about a really fun event that's coming up on June 16th. You're doing a live interview with the great Bill McClellan for the 314 podcast, and it's at the Sheldon. So this event, people can buy tickets to it. They can enjoy the conversation live.
10: Yeah, if you go to stlmag.com/events, Bill is just one of the funniest, most insightful, knows St. Louis better than anybody. You ever hear him on Donnybrook and you think, man, I'd like to hear more from this guy and less from like these other people. Like, why doesn't Fenske just shut up? This is going to be your chance to do that. Like, the conversation is all going to be about Bill, and I just can't wait to pick his brain. Honestly, he and I are starting to sort of plan things, and the biggest problem is how do you narrow down 50 years of stories into one-hour conversation. I think it's going to be a blast.
11: So it starts at 7 o'clock. It's at the Sheldon. And
10: right.
11: If you want tickets, you can go to stlmag.com/events, and you can find that right near the top.
10: That's right.
11: June 16th.
9: I am so glad, personally, that Bill McClellan wrote about the divorce lawyer advertisement at Lambert Airport, because my brother had just flown home and he took a picture and he sent it to us where you're riding the escalator down to the baggage claim in Terminal 2 because you've just gotten off your Southwest flight, and it says, "Are you glad to be home, or are you happy to be home?" question mark with the divorce lawyer's information. Oh my gosh, you got to know some people are looking at that sign going, "No, I am not glad." And Bill wrote about it.
10: You know, the thing about Bill is the rest of us pass that sign and don't think about it twice. And he writes a great column about it.
9: I love it. Well, again, you can get tickets for that event June 16th. Bill McClellan and Sarah Fenske. Sarah Fenske, St. Louis Magazine executive editor, joining us on the Quiver River Electric guest line. Thank you so much, Sarah. We love chatting with you.
10: Thank you both.
9: Sarah Fenske. And now, Chris Ranji, when we come back, as we mentioned, he's on a very important assignment in Washington, D.C., and we have not yet gotten an update. Are you going to give us an update?
11: Yeah, I think I'll do that when we come back. I have to make sure I'm let out of my cell first.
9: Yeah, it looks a little sterile, to be honest, to your cell. The toilet, can you adjust the camera so the toilet's not in the background?
11: Yeah, no, I can't.
9: Okay.
11: All no, right. That's just where I do all my business, and that's where I make my wine, too.
9: Oh, my gosh.
11: You don't know about the toilet wine in prison?
9: Know. I don't think so. You'll have to tell us about
11: that. Read all about it.
9: He's Chris Ranji. I'm Amy Mark Scores. It's the Chris and Amy Show on KMOX.
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8: Yesterday, today, and tomorrow. KMOX, the voice of St. Louis.
9: Chris Ranji is in our great nation's capital. Really just checking up on things. I think that's what Steve, our boss, said. He said, hey, Ranj, I've got an assignment for you. A lot going on these days. We're going to send you to D.C. to just check up on things.
11: You know, when a lot of media outlets are not providing for travel for their reporters and journalists and correspondents, you know, like it used to be with the newspaper. Yeah. You know, newspapers used to have helicopters.
9: Yeah.
11: You know what I mean? They would fly people around to get to the scene.
9: Uh-huh.
11: And it's amazing that KMOX has done such a thing as this, as send me to Washington, D.C. to report back.
9: That's because we care about the people.
11: That's right, because I think we should, you know, we can hear about what's going on.
9: Sure.
11: We can watch CNN, we can listen, we can read the New York Times. You know, we can do things to keep abreast of what's going on in this capital.
9: Yeah.
11: But it makes a big difference when you can see it for yourself. So
9: because it could be AI, you know?
11: It could be artificial intelligence. I don't trust it.
9: Okay.
11: So did a little walk to the National Mall yesterday. And it had been before 2026. The last time I had been in D.C. was, I think, like 1997. So it's been a minute.
9: Yeah.
11: So a lot of things have changed. Obviously, 9/11 happened after that. So security is different. First and foremost, I am stunned at how close you can actually get to the Capitol. And I don't.
9: The Capitol building?
11: Yes, the Capitol building. Yeah, the actual building. I mean, you can walk right up to it. And
9: I saw that.
11: well, okay. Like, No.
9: Maybe you should.
11: I don't mean
9: quite so stunned.
11: No. What I'm saying is, you don't have to force your way up to it. Is what I'm saying.
9: okay. So you're saying you can walk right up to the steps.
11: You can walk right up to the steps.
9: Okay.
11: And I know that there weren't. People, I mean, there weren't, I don't think they were in session or anything. No one's there.
9: Yeah.
11: But you can walk right up to the building.
9: It's not like the White House, which has a fence around it.
11: So that is the difference.
9: Yeah.
11: You cannot get even remotely close to the White House.
9: Yeah.
11: It is blocked off, baby. I mean, there are fences, and not like the high security fences, you know, those heavy duty ones they put up right next to the building on 1600 Pennsylvania. I'm talking like those, you know, cheaper fencing. It's really difficult to describe, but it looks like it would be easier to push over. However, it is way back. I mean, you can't get anywhere close. So walk to the Capitol building first and, you know, went through the backside and then walked around to the front. And there is a stage that they are setting up. And I assume this is where they are setting up the 250th. And by the way, the entire mall, there's this temporary construction going on for America 250. And so there are going to be all kinds of events and vendors, I assume. So there's a stage right outside the Capitol where I think all those artists that they announced.
9: Mm-hmm.
11: Did you talk about this yesterday?
9: Nope. We can talk about it.
11: So there are nine. The America250.org is, you know, putting together this whole thing. And they put out a list of performers that were going to be on the stage, and like they put nine out there, and like five or six of them have said, we're not doing that.
9: I think it's six now have it all is. Called off.
11: Yeah, Brett Michaels.
9: So the
11: just canceled.
9: So Morris Day canceled, or at least said they were never going to. Young MC.
11: Yes.
9: Milli Vanilli, which Martina McBride, the Commodores.
11: Milli Vanilli, I think it's just Vanilli now.
9: Well, that's there's only one, there's only half one of Milli Vanilli. So did the White House just make up this list and say this is who we sent invitations to? Because the whole lineup is backing out.
11: I don't understand. I don't know what, I don't get it. Did they just assume, like they threw names out? Like, oh, they're going to do it. Obviously, they're going to say yes. I don't know what happened. I just don't think
9: it's like this administration to act impulsively and put out information before it's been confirmed.
11: It's just very strange. Anyway,
9: off brand.
11: Well, just a little. Saw the stage. Not too far from that, behind it is a reflecting pool. It's not the reflecting pool that is closer to the Lincoln Memorial.
9: Sure.
11: And this is a really funny moment that we overheard. There was a guy on a bike tour. He was conducting the bike tour. And he had a few tourists with him. And he says, this here is a reflecting pool. You notice anything about it? and he's like, it's bright blue. And do you think the bottom of this one is painted? No, it's not. Because the sky is blue. It's reflecting the sky. It doesn't need blue paint. And so
9: that's why it's called a reflecting pool. It's supposed to reflect the color of the sky.
11: He is... This dude, I loved it. He is amazing. Not having the blue paint at the...
9: That is amazing.
11: So anyway, we walked over there, too. And, yeah, they're still in the process. They're painting it with rollers. There was a guy smoking a huge cigar while he was doing it. I mean, you could see through the fence. It's not, like, completely blocked off.
9: Do you think by the time the next president, you know, takes office, that all that paint will be peeling off anyway?
11: I'm not even sure it'll be done by the next time the next
9: it's
11: president takes
9: so
11: office.
9: Much time to it's, undo this stuff.
11: It looks so ridiculous. I mean, they're not going to undo it. If they fill it back up with water, they're going to leave it unless there's a leak or something. But
9: I don't know. It's ugly. I'm sorry.
11: The
9: blue is ugly.
11: Good.
9: You sent a picture. Mm-hmm. It looks like maybe some community pool that was going to paint the floor blue and then add a water slide.
11: Yep.
9: That blue always has an accompanying water slide.
11: Yeah.
9: And I'm sorry, that's not what a reflecting pool does. You're not supposed to have a blue bottom.
11: Dude, it's so ridiculous.
9: So anyway.
11: So I tried to get as close to the White House as possible, and you really, I mean, it's almost like you can get about a block from the White House. That's about what it feels. And, I mean, you can get a little closer, but you cannot see the UFC stage from it. So where I was... You can see it, and it towers over the White House. I don't know if people remember this. Pajeski knows what I'm talking about. Around 2009, 2010, U2 did that world tour, and it was the 360 tour, and they had that big monstrosity of a stage that had like four legs. And it looked like a spaceship.
2: A claw, almost.
11: The claw, yeah, it looked like a claw. And it was huge. This looks like that. And I don't know if it's the same size, but it looks like that. And if anybody remembers, whenever that tour came around, the stadium, the stage was so big that it would peek out the top of these stadiums, like even football stadiums. So it just kind of looks like that. It's a really, I don't know, man. I don't like the idea of them doing a UFC fight right up against the White House.
9: Really?
11: It is not,
9: why not?
11: I don't know, dude. Great question. First of all, I'm
9: cracking myself up today, folks.
11: Hey, I don't like UFC to begin with. It's never been a thing I've gotten into. I mean, a lot of people love it, and that's great that you like it. But it just looks really tacky. It looks really tacky,
9: yeah.
11: I think.
9: Well, there's a lot of tacky stuff going on. Ronj, you said that you don't have to force your way up to the Capitol. 618 says, well, have you tried doing it with 5,000 of your closest friends with bludgeons?
11: No! I do have 5,000 friends on Facebook. Maybe I'll ask them.
9: Oh, I can't tell if I should laugh or cry. It's Chris. Go ahead.
11: Also, catching a ball game with our guy, Major Garrett.
9: Yeah, I'm not happy
11: tomorrow about
9: it.
11: Yeah, we're going to have a good time.
9: I told him I'm not happy and that I'm jealous.
11: His Padres are in town. We're going to go watch the Nationals play.
9: Whatever. That's Chris Ronji in Washington, D.C. I'm Amy Mark Scores. When we come back, Jen Cease, St. Louis City SC broadcaster on Y98.
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23: Asia had never hosted a World Soccer Championship. Japan and Korea split the duty, the first co-hosts in history. South Korea, coached by the Dutchman Gus Hiddink, had never won a single World Cup match in their history. They beat Poland, drew with the United States, beat Portugal. In the round of 16, they beat Italy in extra time. Ung Jong-hwan's golden goal, sending 60 million Koreans into the streets in red shirts. Then Spain on penalties. Quarterfinal, semifinal, Germany finally stopped them. Controversial refereeing decisions still echo, but the image that lasted was the Red Devils, an entire peninsula painted with crimson, chanting in unison, finding out who they could be when the world watched.
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8: Now, KMOX weather from the Saliga Heating and Cooling Weather Desk.
9: 77 degrees, not as warm today, a high of just 80. The sun may break through the clouds at times. Otherwise, a thunderstorm in spots this afternoon, maybe some showers this evening, a low of 68.
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9: Well, City SC, as we know, has advanced to the U.S. Open Cup semifinals. And to talk a little City SC and maybe some World Cup soccer is Jen Cease, City SC broadcaster over on our sister station, Y98. Jen, how are you doing this Friday?
4: Good morning. It's the first full Friday the kids are home from school. So, yeah, you know, we got a lot of those Fridays to go.
9: That's true. You're just getting started.
11: You're not counting down, are you?
4: A little bit.
11: Yeah, okay.
9: You've got the advent calendar.
4: You know, it's 10:39 and nobody's awake. So that'll do for this.
9: Yeah, that helps. Okay, Jen, since I brought it up, this has been a source of discussion among our show this morning because we are a little confused. So City SC advanced to the U.S. Open Cup semifinals, which they, you know, played recently. But
4: they
9: won't. Am I looking at this right that they're not going to play those semifinals until September?
4: That's right. Yeah, they finally got the one date. I believe it's September 16th.
11: Yes.
4: It would either going to be the 15th or 16th. We have the 16th in Colorado is when we'll have the semifinal. So, and then the finals on October 21st.
9: I've never heard of that. Like a tournament that you play the first couple of rounds and then you take a break for like 5 months, 4 months, and then you play. Why is it set up like that?
4: Yeah, you know, when I think about that too, this year, it makes a lot of sense with the World Cup, right? You don't want to be playing the games or doing anything that distracts from the World Cup. Plus, you're not going to get anything because everybody's going to be watching the World Cup. But you'll notice that if you look at the CONCACAF Champions Cup or some of the other tournaments, that sometimes there is between, let's say, you get through a certain stage, there is at least a few weeks between that stage and the next stage. And a lot of that time is because you're also trying to get league games in. I don't remember which coach it was, but it was one of the coaches when their teams were in the CONCACAF Champions Cup and they were flying down to Mexico and back and coming to play their league games and then back. And the guys were burned. I think it might have been Nashville's coach. And just saying, hey, the league, MLS, needs to help us out a little bit. You want us to play in these tournaments, right, and represent MLS and go deep into the tournaments, but it's killing us right now because we're flying everywhere and we're going everywhere. And we've only got like 2 or 3 days between games. So I think sometimes they'll space out. You might be looking at that in the CONCACAF Champions Cup when it has its next year. They'll space those out to give the guys a chance, the fact that they've also got league to play those games as well. But I think this longer break, of course, has a lot more to do with the World Cup.
11: Yeah, and so the World Cup in itself, and there are going to be no MLS games in June at all, and then City resumes its season in July. I think the first game is on the 16th, so it's really about a month and a half of time here that there aren't going to be any MLS games. I know that there's nothing you can do about the World Cup happening, and it is such a massive event that, hey, you know, what are you going to do about it? It's like an Olympics, right? But don't you think that soccer could do itself a favor by not losing momentum on some of these events? Because it is weird. If you're a casual watcher, it is weird when the season starts and then stops and then there's this tournament and, okay, well, now we're not going to play this for a few weeks. Now we're back to the tournament. It just seems like it's so confusing. I don't know how it doesn't lose momentum, especially with a casual viewer.
4: Yeah, you know, when you look, I get your point, but it's not so different for soccer viewers. We look back at 2025, the final was on October 1st. 2024, the final was on September 25th. There has been that tendency to have the break. And part of me also thinks about that, too, is that the MLS has not yet aligned all of its windows and its season yet with the rest of the world. So a lot of the times when we're playing our tournament and we're in the knee-deep in our season, there are other teams they're out of season or they're in their preseason. Like when Aston Villa came to play St. Louis City last year, they were just getting going. They were in preseason. It's probably why we scored a couple of goals. So I think some of that has to do with the alignment with the rest of the world. And some of it has to do with, like you said, Chris, the World Cup. But for, I think when you think about like the casual viewer, then you're going to have to do a whole lot of a better job at making sure you're promoting the Open Cup on the backside, because right now we're almost in June. Let's say we're in June. You get to July and that's the secondary transfer window. So that's when teams are going to start changing and you might see a different looking City team, in fact. And now you get through August and everybody knows what August is. It's school. Nobody can think about anything else but that. And now all of a sudden September's upon you and, oh, remember that thing we qualified for? Here's the semifinal. I think that the clubs then have to do a really good job and the Open Cup themselves of making sure they keep that promoted. But it does make me wonder that as the MLS slides into mimicking and mirroring more what the rest of the world does, might that kind of condense the schedule for those tournaments like the Champions Cup, like the Open Cup?
9: Okay, you use the phrase a different looking city team, and maybe kind of clarify that for me, because when the NHL, for instance, took its Olympic break, which was effectively 3 weeks, there was a trade freeze. You know, teams couldn't trade or anything like that. With this city team, because you have like the U.S. Open Cup and then you have the World Cup and there's a break, is there any kind of trade or acquisition freeze, or can teams change their roster freely in the interim?
4: Yeah, well, technically from the window itself, the extended window is because of the World Cup. Also, everything's the World Cup effect, I feel like. Mm-hmm. But it starts on July 13th and it goes all the way to September 2nd. It's pretty long transfer window. So that is typically the time. Do you guys remember when Cedric Teuchert, who is now departing the club, Marcel Hartl and Simon Betcher came to the club? They came in the secondary transfer window. So that is when we might see. So right now we know that Cedric Teuchert will be leaving the club. Sergio Cordova will not be renewed. He will be sent back to his loan club. And I checked Twitter today, because that's usually how I find out about it, unless there's a press release first. I haven't seen anything else, but I don't believe those will be the last moves that Corey Ray makes. So, you know, if you look at Cedric and you look at Sergio and you see where they play, it's that kind of that right 10 position. It's an attacking forward position. That's going to be something that St. Louis City, somewhere up there in the attack, is going to be making some kind of move. And with the money that they're getting from Cedric Teuchert, saving that money, and Sergio Cordova, don't forget the Klaus money that we had from Joao Klaus moving out. They've got a lot to play with if they're going to use it.
11: Talking with Jen Cease on the Quiver River Electric guest line, and as we've been talking about the World Cup here, the event is going to start next month, and we're just a few days away from June happening. And we've read a lot about Kansas City, which is our closest site where some games are going to be played, and how they're just not doing very well with ticket sales, and you know they're having all kinds of trouble. And we've heard about all the nonsense with the Meadowlands, where there's going to be a game, and getting to the stadium is going to cost like $150 to take public transit because you can't drive. It's just a whole mess, right? Why does it seem like there are way more problems with this version of the World Cup than the one that happened, you know, back in the 90s?
4: That's almost like a Bill McDermott question, because it makes me wonder as well. But I think a couple of scenarios. One, the world is so much more connected now when it comes to social media, when it comes to the audience. I believe soccer's growth also in the United States isn't just because of us having leagues and having kids that love players. It's accessibility. Well, how are you accessible a lot through social media? And then I think that this might rival, if I remember right, Bill McDermott told me that the last World Cup that we hosted broke all the broadcast records. So not even the ones since, not even the ones in Qatar had those same kind of records. So I think it might be the effect that it's tri-country. So it's Mexico, Canada, the United States. It's a great reason, an excuse. I'm not going to talk about the political sides of things and why the United States might not be a place to come to. That's your guys' game, not me. But I think a lot of people will have this reason to come to the United States make for their summer vacation, make for their holiday, as they say. And it's, you know, Europeans, when they take a holiday, it's a long time, have a reason to come over. But I noticed it too. When I took my son to a tournament, there was a hotel that was having some construction. They apologized and they said, World Cup. And I'm like, really? They weren't even that close to the stadium. And they're like, yeah, the hotels are so booked up. Airbnbs are hard to come by. But it seems like we're going to get a lot of people that are trying to stay near the games that they're going, whether they're in the United States or from outside, and really making kind of an en masse trek into the United States to watch the world's largest sporting event.
11: Yeah, that's what was going on in Kansas City, because FIFA blocks out a bunch of rooms, and it was something between like 70 and 90% of the rooms they had blocked off for, you know, months and months and months were going unused, and they were because nobody was, booking them, so they had to re-release
4: them. Oh, that I didn't
11: know. Yeah.
4: Oh, that's interesting. Mm-hmm. I didn't know that part. I figured it had a lot to do with, you know, fans trying to do that. I didn't know that FIFA went ahead and blocked those up, and I don't know why.
9: Yeah, because they're not selling the tickets and they're releasing them. And like you said, I'm sure there are political concerns.

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2: Might be one of the biggest in the world. And, you know, it has a reputation over the years. I've come from the women's side of the game. Has a reputation for not only, you know, participating in patriarchy and misogyny and, you know, really being some of the reasons the women's game was held back, whereas now it's a huge proponent of it. It's kind of like it bites off its head, you know, bites off its nose to spite its face. Mm-hmm. And it can be fairly corrupt when it comes to, it's almost like it's another country, almost like some kind of organization in that way. But yeah, pricing fans out is exactly what you don't want to do. That's exactly where your base is. And it's not the people who make millions. It's the people who spend hard work, their hard-earned dollar, to save that up to come see their absolute favorite players in the world. Like, this is also the Fan World Cup. Many of these people have been waiting also for 4 years to have a reason to come see their person. My sister was just down in Florida. My niece was in on a college visit, I think maybe U of Miami, and they found a way to get a couple of tickets because Lionel Messi is playing. They're not Inter-Miami fans. They went to go be in the same stadium as Lionel Messi and see him potentially do some magic. That's what these fans are looking to do. And when you get priced out, it's like, what's the point? So I think FIFA's going to face a big backlash from something like that.
3: That is Jen Cease, St. Louis City SC broadcaster over on Y98, joining us on Fridays, as she always does. Jen, we appreciate it.
2: Thank you, guys. And if we talk next week, it'll be right before the Bosnia-Panama friendly at Energizer Park.
4: Oh, that's
3: oh,
4: right.
3: Yeah. Well,
4: can't wait for that.
3: Definitely
4: cool.
3: Be talking.
4: Yeah.
3: That'll be fun.
2: It'll be pumped. The Bosnian community is pumped. So it's going to be a lot of fun.
3: I bet. I mean, I know people know this, but we have the largest Bosnian community right outside or within the United States. I mean, that's incredible.
4: Those are my people, you know.
3: Yeah. Ranji is Bosnian.
4: Well, partly.
2: Ivan Herrera, I think, too, is he's going to participate in the Panamanian side. So we're going to have a little cross-sport stuff going on. It's going to be fun.
4: Let's go.
3: Awesome. Jen Cease, thank you.
2: Thank you.
3: When we come back, did you see this on the Chris and Amy Show on KMOX?
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7: 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With Chris and Amy.
8: Ronj, I don't know if you saw this, but Patagonia, you know, the clothing, outdoor clothing company?
9: Of course.
8: They're suing the drag queen, Patagonia, for trademark infringement. So Patagonia is a drag queen and environmentalist, and Patagonia really doesn't want to sue Patagonia because they said she's an activist and, you know, is pro environment. But the problem is that Patagonia is now trademarking that name and making clothes and other things using Patagonia. And Patagonia said, you can't do that because we're trademarked and this is going to create confusion. So Patagonia is suing Patagonia for $1. Because they just want that to stop. They really don't want there. They're like, we hate to do this, you know?
9: Yeah,
8: because
9: of course.
8: Patty, you know, is pro environment, but they said they've talked to Patagonia multiple times over the past few years.
9: Same team. Yeah. You don't want to have to do this. You know, this hurts me more than it hurts you.
8: Right. Yeah. Right. So they're suing the lawsuits for $1.
9: Patagonia is a great name for a drag queen
8: environmentalist. It's pretty good.
9: Big fan.
8: Yeah.
9: Amy, are you? I can't remember. You are afraid of roller coasters, right?
8: I'm not afraid. I pass out because I passed out on the mine train.
9: All right. Well, you may have passed out in Galveston, Texas.
8: Oh,
9: if you
8: no.
9: had gone to Pleasure Pier. Pleasure
8: That's
9: Pier
8: a,
9: is
8: kind of a questionable name, isn't it?
9: Well,
8: I would not guess roller coaster if you said you were going to Pleasure Pier.
9: I don't know what they're doing down in Galveston. But they have a amusement park called Pleasure Pier.
8: Gross.
9: Hey, okay. Don't bother me for the next half hour. I'm in Pleasure Pier. Ew. Okay. So okay. Anyway, there's a roller coaster called Iron Shark, and it has a straight up. The roller coaster goes straight up and then a straight drop down, 90 degrees, yeah. Literally 90 degrees. Well, it got stuck almost to the top, so they were 100 feet up, and they had to be rescued. There's video of it.
8: Oh,
9: it is so high up there. So these people, and the way it is, you are laying on your back looking straight up at the sky, and they were stuck up there for quite some time.
8: Wow.
9: And they had to be rescued.
8: So
9: how would you deal with that?
8: Well, listen, all I know is that they're at Pleasure Pier, and if they were stuck straight up for longer than 4 hours, they're going to have to see a doctor.
9: Amy, all right, just... What is the matter with you today?
8: I don't
9: today?
8: Know, that's what... That's you. That's not safe, man.
10: Yikes.
8: It's a roller coaster. Good. That's Chris Raji.
9: It's very unsafe.
11: That's pretty good.
8: Thank you.
9: I can't believe you came up with that, to be honest.
8: Okay, I got to stop. We are very excited, actually. Really, really interesting story. A tragic story that does have some closure to it, though. A homicide from 1993 right there in Granite City was solved thanks to AI and genetic genealogy. We are going to talk with two detectives who helped solve this case from 1993. That's next on the Chris and Amy Show.
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10: At 11:01, we have cloudy skies, 78 degrees in downtown St. Louis. I'm Debbie Monterey. It's unclear whether the

0: latest draft plan for a potential peace deal between the U.S. and Iran will move forward, sources telling ABC News. The framework would extend an already fragile ceasefire by 60 days again while negotiations on Iran's nuclear program take place. We get more from ABC's Ian Pinnell.
1: We have been here before, in fact, at least four or five occasions. We've been told that a deal was close at hand, only for it not to materialize. It's not just President Trump who needs to sign off on it. Also, the Supreme Leader of Iran, Mujtaba Khamenei, needs to agree to it.
0: Gun-toting attorney Mark McCloskey represents a number of people who stormed the Capitol on January 6th. He had been working to get those clients compensation from the federal government for being arrested and charged for it. According to the Post-Dispatch, McCloskey in April wrote clients that he contacted everyone in the Trump administration for compensation, and for personal reasons, he would now be unable to continue the fight. But with word of a new $1.776 billion anti-weaponization fund, McCloskey is back in, saying things look brighter for the future. Meanwhile, a federal judge has temporarily blocked the Trump administration from paying any claims through that fund. While litigation is pending to challenge it, the judge scheduled a June 12th hearing. Trying to encourage your kids to read this summer, the St. Louis County Library and St. Louis Public Library are teaming up with a solution. You can get more information about the STL Summer Adventure Reading Program tomorrow at Forest Park Visitor Center's parking lot during their play day in the park. Tomorrow's event includes activities like bubble play, parachute games, STEM activities, sports, and your kids also get a free book. Just a reminder, if you're coming downtown for a Cardinals game or anything else, some event parking locations in downtown St. Louis will not accept cash payments. All garages owned by the Treasurer's Department will only be accepting debit and credit cards through Wednesday. The headliners for this year's St. Louis Pride Fest have been announced. En Vogue, Ali and AJ, and Icona Pop. The celebration will take over the downtown region Saturday and Sunday, June 27th and 28th. From the KMOX business desk, when the city of St. Louis stopped recycling pickup, it asked people to take their recycling to various drop-off points around the city. Eric Kozlowski realized that was a big deal for many.
2: Because they don't have time, busy lives, you know. The disabled people don't have, not everybody has a car, and the seniors. Some people just can't do all that.
0: And a new business was born, Recycle With Me. Kozlowski had been retired for a few years, but now will pick up people's recycling from their doorstep and get it to the right place. He started putting door hangers up last month and says his first client called within 30 minutes. From the Saliga Heating and Cooling Weather Desk.
3: This afternoon will bring clouds and some sun. There'll be a thunderstorm around through the early evening. Not as warm with a high of 80. A couple of showers and humid, low 69 tonight. I'm AccuWeather meteorologist Heather Zayer on 104.1 FM KMOX.
0: It is cloudy and 78 degrees downtown. I'm Debbie Monterey, KMOX News.
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5: In 1993, Wes Sperino lost his mom, Randy Gail Sperino, to a murder. He was 15 years old. Well, thanks to AI, genetic genealogy, and the incredible work of Madison County detectives, Wes came face to face with his mom's killer, who confessed to the crime over 30 years later. And joining us now is Captain Tim Lawrence, Madison County Chief of Detectives, and Jacob Svoboda, Detective. And they were involved in this case. And thank you both for joining us this morning.
6: Yep, no problem.
7: Absolutely. Yeah, thanks for having us.
8: So I am actually a Granite City native. I grew up in the area, and I know exactly all the places that are part of this case. I know where that 7-Eleven is, where the overpass is, and where she was eventually taken. I vaguely remember something like this happening when I was in high school. This was a thing that happened in 1993, as Amy mentioned. Let's first start with how we get to the point of having the DNA that's been in custody for this long actually being viable and usable so many years later, Tim. How does this work?
6: Well, I'm actually going to let Detective Svoboda take that question. He was more involved with the lab and the DNA, and as far as that goes, so I'll let him take that.
9: Yeah, right. So, I mean, the way that it kind of all initiated is me, you know, pouring over reports and seeing what kind of evidence we have left, what type of evidence, and then phone calls to the Illinois State Police Lab, who I must say did a fantastic job on this case. I mean, you know, countless phone calls to them of, hey, what's going to be our best piece of evidence? And what it all boiled down to were was the sex assault kit that was collected during the autopsy at the time. Just some of the conditions in which she was found indicated a sexual assault had occurred, and locating that sex assault kit that had, you know, male sperm DNA, if you will, inside of it, with it being a multi-source and our victim being the only other source associated, was really our best option, in my opinion, for the advancement of the case. And so that's kind of where we started, you know.
8: So how does this, I'm totally fascinated by it, because DNA testing has been a thing for several years already. How is it now that you're able to get a hit, but maybe weren't able to when DNA testing really became a thing years ago?
9: Right. So the way that it starts out is we get a profile, a DNA profile, and it becomes our unknown, right? We put that unknown into the CODIS system, which is a database that we now know as a nationwide database for, you know, offenders, for known offenders for law enforcement. We put this in as an unknown attempting to identify. As we all know, CODIS didn't really become a nationwide thing until 98. So even when this crime occurred, you know, it couldn't have even been entered into CODIS that day, right? So we had to wait for, you know, that database to kind of be developed and then entered into that database, you know, later on. When I started looking at the case, what I wanted to do first and foremost was update that CODIS profile. The science we have now is not the science we had in 98, 2005, and any of these other times that this case has been looked at. So I wanted to say, hey, in 2024, when we started this, we've got the most up-to-date technology that took a crack at this. And the lab is able to do so much more with so much less, as everybody is today. We all have to do more with less. That's kind of where this AI took into a part of this plan as well, just determining where are these best items of evidence and poring over, you know, hundreds and thousands of pages of reports. Well, once we get that new profile, we save a portion of that so that we can quant it out even further to get additional markers, which would be for future use if we don't get any hits through CODIS. And after we wait a period of time attempting to get hits in CODIS with no hits, that's when we move forward with the genealogy side of things.
5: You know, it's so interesting. Like we said, this happened so long ago. I guess you would officially classify it as a cold case, right? Like it's been shelved but was still open?
9: Well, I'll be honest with you. I don't like the term cold case because it makes everybody think you're not working it. I like to call them unsolved. It makes me feel like, you know, if you say cold case, somebody thinks, oh, I got put on a shelf and nobody looked at it. That's not the case here. Well, we have investigators who look at these periodically. We have new eyes come in and put on it. It's not something that ever gets forgotten. There's not necessarily a cold case that we have. It's an unsolved, absolutely. But it's not something we set and forget, you know?
5: No, that is so important. And thank you for clarifying, because my question was, if you think about, you know, all the crimes that have been committed that don't go solved, we're in 2026. This was back in 1993. I was going to ask, like, how did you even think to look at this case again? So you're saying you're not calling it cold case because when new eyes come in periodically, you always have detectives coming in, checking up on cases that have been unsolved.
9: Right. So, I mean, that's really at the leadership of the captain here, honestly. He is great at managing this division, honestly, and I'm not saying that because he's sitting next to me, all right? but he realizes the strengths and weaknesses that we have, and he puts people in the right places to do the jobs that need to be done. He realizes when a strength's there, and he will, you know, add additional responsibilities when he sees individuals can handle it.
5: Wow.
8: So what happens when you get this hit and, you know, I know that there were many conversations that happened with the suspect after the fact, but what happens when you finally tell the family or you get to make that phone call to the family and let them know?
9: Well, I will say that when we got the hit, there was absolutely, you know, just internally a ton of excitement. But the one thing I want to stress is, like, with me, it was not necessarily just getting the hit and being surprised by it. I think to me it was more the expectation. Like, when I take a case, my expectation is that I'm going to solve it, and I never think I can't, right? The old saying, if you think you can or you think you can't, you're right. Well, I take the approach if we can, and let's just find a new way. And so when we got the hit, we were all excited, and it was more or less a confirmation of sorts that we are moving in the right direction and we're doing the right things. When we make that phone call to Wes, I want to say it's probably my 12-year career here, one of the most impactful phone calls I've had to make to a victim, and one that I'll remember for the rest of my life. Very emotional, just overjoyed. You could sense the tone in his voice. I mean, even talking about it now, the hair on my arms are standing up. It was one of those that was incredibly impactful, and just you could tell how much it meant to that family. And all the nights that, you know, we spent worried about, have we done the right thing? Have we moved it? Have we talked to the right people to get this case ready to go and move the right direction? All kind of confirmation of a sort that just to deliver that impactful, news to that family was incredible.
5: You know, and just for layman here, because like you said, you used AI and then also DNA, and it was tough because the suspect had a mostly clean past record. So the AI was helped you guys sort through over 2,000 pages of case files that you had to go through. You still had to do it, but AI helped categorize it. And then the genealogy that was matched up with what again? With what we found from the autopsy?
9: Right. So both of them are tools, right? None of this replaces the human element in investigation. Everything needs that human element. And they're used just simply as that, as tools, right? The genealogy, what it does is when we send off the DNA to them, we have an unknown DNA. It gets quanted out at Authorm Labs. They did an incredible job. This was actually the second case we sent to them. We had a Jane Doe that we identified from 1990 that was a victim of a homicide. And so it's the second lab we've kind of worked with them. But the way it works is once they get the DNA kind of quanted out with enough genomes and everything else that they need, they put it into their ftDNA system, their family tree DNA system, and looking for familial matches. Once they locate a familial match that they believe is along the right family line, it gives you they call it a Centimorgan match. And that tells you how close they are to the unknown person you are, right? Obviously, the more Centimorgans match you have, the closer in that bloodline they are. So when we get results back from the lab, all they simply say is that, hey, we identified this person as a very close relative to your suspect. We recommend getting a DNA sample from this person and their person's father on their father's line and moving in that direction, right? And that's when you really put your investigator hat on a little harder and say, hey, let me tighten down here. I've got a new lead. Who do I go talk to? How can I build this family tree? What systems do we have access to that can, you know, help us gain, you know, more of that information?
8: What about the use of AI? As Amy mentioned, that it was crucial in this. And on this show, we do talk a lot about artificial intelligence, I think every day, and at least some topic regarding it. And there is a lot of concern about how it's going to affect all these industries, that maybe people are going to be out of work and that sort of thing. But we also talk about the cases of, like, in healthcare, mm-hmm. being able to help diagnose, or now in this case, being able to use it to help solve a murder. I mean, is this the sort of thing that maybe this case doesn't get solved without artificial intelligence?
6: I think we got to look at AI. You can either work for AI or you can make AI work for you. And in our case, we use Centerline AI specifically, and we definitely make it work for us. He already mentioned over 2,000 pages of case files. We have other older cases that are even more extensive. And when we put that as a data source into Centerline AI, We can interact with our AI and just ask it questions, and then we can get spun up on that information a lot faster. In 1993, I just actually checked our records as we were talking here. 1993, Detective Swoboda was like 4 or 5 years old. He had no idea this was probably even going on. So when he gets this on his desk, he's able to get that information and make connections by interacting with our AI. And it's also important to note that the AI system we use, it's not open AI. We're not using some type of AI online. This is all closed AI. It's all our information that we're putting into it. We don't have access to any other police department's information. They don't have access to ours. It doesn't go out into the public.
5: You know, as you mentioned, getting chills talking about being able to provide closure for the victim's son, you know, in this case, from something going back to 1993. I imagine day in and day out, it can be really tough working in law enforcement. Not glamorous, but moments like this have to be, I'm guessing, a good reminder of like why you guys got into this in the first place.
9: Oh, absolutely. As an FTO, I would always tell, you know, new police officers, like, hey, I hope you didn't come into this profession to get rich, because that's not what this is about. It's definitely about those small moments when you know you did the right thing, and being able to change people's lives, you know, on such a personal level, and honestly, more times than you think about, right? There's so many officers today that are impacting thousands of lives across this country that aren't getting any news, you know, coverage on it, and they're doing it because that's their job, you know? It definitely makes the wins sweeter.
5: Absolutely. Well, Captain Tim Lawrence, Madison County Chief of Detectives, and Jacob Svoboda, a detective also in Madison County. Thank you for the work you guys have done. I can't even imagine how your work helped bring closure and helped the grieving process move forward. Thank you for joining us this morning. Just incredible stuff.
6: Thanks for having us.
9: Absolutely. Thanks.
5: Thank you so much. Yeah, Ron, I know you brought this story to our attention because it's close to home for you, literally, in Granite mm-hmm. City.
8: Yeah, and like I said, I know exactly the area where she was taken and where she was seen walking in downtown Granite City. And, you know, that 7-Eleven I think she had gone to, yeah. Which I have been there a million times. You know, that's one of my... So when you see something like that, it really does kind of hit you, because when I was growing up, we just didn't have stuff like that that happened in that town. I think it's a little more common now, but it wasn't like it was when I was a kid. So another thing, Wes Farino, who is the son of the victim, I loved they had the press conference earlier in the week about this, and I loved what he said about how, you know, he lives in California now, and he was going to come back for this. Like, he was coming back for the press conference, and he said he told his boss, he said it wasn't a request. He said, I am taking off. I will be there for this, because it was that important to him. Yeah. And, you know, just great work done by everybody to get this finalized. And, you know, the guy who committed the crime is saying that, you know, he's got dementia and he doesn't belong in prison right now. Well, I guess too bad, right?
5: Too bad, yeah. That's Chris Ranji. I'm Amy Mark Scores. Hey, at 11:30, we are going to chat with Jordan Williams, St. Louis Battlehawks linebacker, because the Battlehawks have their final regular season home game tonight at the Dome. It's the Chris and Amy Show on KMOX.
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5: Well, KMOX is just about everywhere these days. If you love Cardinals, you love the KMOX crew, whether it's the TIM crew, the Chris and Amy show, the Glover show, lots of fun stuff. So last night, Tom Ackerman hosted a Cardinals roundtable at the Budweiser Beer Garden, which was very, very cool. So this Cardinals roundtable included Ozzie Smith, Al Raboski, and Matt Adams. The place was absolutely jammed, Ron. It was a very, very cool event. And that beer garden...
8: it's great.
5: Oh, my gosh.
8: Yeah.
5: It's great. So, I mean... hanging out with Tom Ackerman and Ozzie Smith, Al Raboski, Matt Adams. It doesn't get better than that. And this weekend, as y'all know, the Cubs are in town. So to kick off rivalry weekend, this afternoon, the Dave Glover show is going to be at Patio's between 3 and 5 p.m. So Patio's, between 3 p.m. and 5 p.m., the Dave Glover show will be there broadcasting live. So head downtown early, stop by Patio's, say hi to the Glover Show. Our very own Matt Pajeski will be stopping by Patio's because Ronge, he is going to the Cardinals game tonight.
22: That's right.
8: Wow.
5: And he's bringing some friends, and allegedly they're getting liquored up and heading on over to the tarps off.
8: Oh, no. He's going to be a liability?
5: Well, yeah. Now that I've said it on air, I think that shows prior knowledge, which means it's our fault now.
1: That's a crime.
5: Yeah.
8: Pajeski, are you really going over to the tarps section?
1: I'm not going to initiate the tarps off.
8: But you'll join in.
1: I will join in.
5: Yeah. Okay. He said he's going to, so we need proof.
1: Yeah. I'm going with like three other guys. So, you know, I'm more inclined to do that sort of thing with three other guys rather than, you know, one girl. I wouldn't do that with a girl that I'm going with, you know.
8: What?
1: Like, hey, you stay behind.
5: Hey, lady, I've got an idea.
1: I'm going to join the boys. You stay back here for the inning.
5: Oh, okay. I do have to note this, too. Because the Glover Show's patio's 3 to 5. Because remember, it's an early game tonight. There's the Jordan Davis concert following the game. So first pitch tonight is at 6:15. And so Matt's going to have to start drinking early.
1: That's right.
8: Well, he doesn't need that much. He is what they call a lightweight.
1: No.
8: I've seen it. He is a liability.
5: He gets through Pajeski, half a Bud Light.
8: And I know that it's going to be nighttime, but with your complexion, you probably should still wear sunscreen if you take your shirt off.
1: I will. Yep.
5: The Cardinals are going to have to wear eye black, right? Because if they look over at Pajeski, it's going to reflect.
1: It's going to be reflective.
8: Like, hey, guys, they'll call to the umpire and say, hey, someone's got a mirror out in right field. Could you have the...
5: Like someone's got their watch face. They're aiming it at the players. They're like, oh, no, that's just Matt Pajeski.
8: I think a laser pointer?
1: I'm going to be a nice hue of red, and I'm going to blend in with the City Connect jerseys tonight. That's the plan.
8: Oh, that's right. Aww. On a Friday.
5: Yeah, the sun will go down. You're not going to be burned.
1: You don't know how quickly I burn.
5: It's burned at night.
1: Look like a lobster.
5: The moon burn.
1: Oh. Yeah. Hey, that moon can get pretty bright.
5: All right.
8: Poor Matt. He's all pink.
5: Well, at any rate, 3 p.m., the party starts with the Glover Show at Patios.
8: Good luck out there. You've got this tonight. We got Cardinals at home, Battle Hawks at home.
5: Yeah.
1: Oh, yeah.
8: Everybody better be tarps off.
5: Yeah.
8: All over the city tonight.
5: Tarps off, baby. Come downtown early. Hey, speaking of the Battle Hawks, St. Louis Battle Hawks linebacker Jordan Williams.
8: I bet he's a molecular biologist or something.
5: His team is just way too accomplished. He's an artist, Ranj.
8: Oh.
5: Yeah. Anyway, he joins us
8: whatever.
5: Next. On the Chris and Amy Show.
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5: 82 degrees, that is allegedly our high today, and that's where we sit right now. Lots of clouds, sun breaking through at times, could be a thunderstorm in spots this afternoon, maybe some showers this evening, a low of 68, weather sponsored by Financial and Tax Strategies.
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5: Chris Ranji, Amy Mark Scores with you on a Friday as we head into Cards, Cubs rivalry weekend here in St. Louis, because Ranj is on assignment in the nation's capital. Matt Pajeski will be representing the Chris and Amy show in the Tarps Off section at tonight's game. Don't forget, it is an early first pitch for tonight's game, 6:15.
8: Oh, yeah, the concert.
5: Because there's a concert tonight after the game.
8: Jordan Davis.
5: Yep. And get downtown early anyway, because you got the Cardinals game, you've got the Battle Hawks game, and the Dave Glover show will be at Patio's starting at 3 p.m. So from 3 p.m. to 5 p.m., I know they would love for you all to stop by and say hi.
8: Amy, I got a question for you.
5: Sure.
8: Why is the Secretary of Defense on the USS Boxer doing, like, working out with the guys, with the troops, doing calisthenics?
5: I don't know.
8: Why is he doing that?
5: Well, calisthenics are healthy.
8: Well, yes, but why is he doing it with them?
5: Well, I don't have an answer. Occasionally, that Secretary of Defense would visit the troops, probably.
8: Yeah, visits. I didn't see, he doesn't have to cosplay. He doesn't have to work out with them.
5: Well, I will say this. Speaking of why is something on something else.
8: I don't know.
5: This has nothing to do with the Pleasure Pier, by the way.
8: Oh, man, people are still texting about the Pleasure Pier.
5: Yeah, they agreed. We had a 314, so the Pleasure Pier sounds like sexy time.
8: Welcome to the Pleasure Pier.
5: Well, on that note, let's talk Battle Hawks.
8: All right.
5: And we are excited to welcome Jordan Williams, St. Louis Battle Hawks linebacker. And Jordan, I got to say, we're always thrilled to talk to a member of the Battle Hawks, because you guys are the nicest, most accomplished, incredible football team we've ever met. I don't know how you guys do it, but every single one of you is awesome. So don't let us down.
9: I'll try not to. I know I'm falling with some big shoes.
5: Well, Jordan, before we get, I know like you're a very talented artist in your own right. Before we get to that, I do know St. Louis Battle Hawks have their final regular season home game tonight at the Dome. And looking forward to it. How has your experience been with these St. Louis fans?
9: Man, so my last few years I've been with the San Antonio team,
10: And it's always been different on that side because when we come in, we don't hear the crowd on defense when you're an away team, you know. But now with the crowd behind you as a defense, it's a lot different experience in that dome, man. It's like it actually vibrates when people, when we make a big play, when people get off their feet and they get lit. Like, it's such a good feeling, especially like having all everybody behind you and being able to push forward to something to get a championship that they've been working for the last few years. Man, it's a good feeling.
8: And so this team, your team, is now going to be in the playoffs. This is the last regular season game tonight. And playoff time, it's a good accomplishment. And this team, more often than not, has been making it to the playoffs.
10: Yes, sir. This is one of those feelings right now. It's like, man, you got that 1-0 mentality. Every game matters. You win and go home. So it's starting to tighten up, and I feel like we're ascending right at the perfect time.
5: How has playing in the UFL compared with your college years? You played for Baylor, correct?
10: Yes, ma'am.
5: Yeah. How's that compared?
10: So, you know, a lot of this, man, it brought back the love of the game for me. You know, my coaches, Coach Rule, used to say all the time, this is like he said in college, like, this is the last actual team you'll ever play on. You know, because once you get out of college, everybody's leaving every year. You know, contracts change left and right. And especially in this league, it's the same. People can be in your room one day and be down the hall the next. And so it's just brought back that love, man. You know, I've played with a few of my college teammates. We kind of roomed together out here, you know. It brings back that college feel. And, man, especially playing in the dome, that really brings back my college deal right there. It's just like having people packed in, you know, the only thing going on in town. And, yeah, we go out there and get a dub, man. This is a good feeling.
8: Yeah, and this team here, as we've been talking about how much interest there's been in St. Louis for the Battle Hawks, and that is a lot to do with the football culture here. And part of that is your head coach, Ricky Prohl, mm-hmm. who was – a member of that Super Bowl Rams team that everyone remembers so fondly, at least anybody who was around to see it. And how often does he bring up the fact that he won a Super Bowl?
10: You know, honestly, he really doesn't ever have to. There's so many people around us that bring it up for him. He doesn't even have to really say too much. But, you know, he talks about it all the time, man. His biggest feat in the game is playing 17 years. And honestly, for a man to play 17 years, that is the biggest accomplishment I could see out of that. You know, Super Bowl for sure. But mm-hmm. secondly, 17 years, man, that's a salute to that dedication and grind.
5: You know, speaking of, you know, Ricky Prohl, the greatest show on turf, I was a teenager when that was going on. And my family and I, we had season tickets, so we went to every game, and I got super spoiled, right, with what football is. I thought it was normal to score 60 points in a game. But, right. You know, because of, you know, the Rams and how much this town loves football, football in the dome is special. And I think, like, with the fans who go to the dome to watch the Battle Hawks game, I do feel like it's all part of that legacy, whether it's the greatest show on turf, to you guys now heading to the playoffs for the UFL. You feel how special it is to play in the dome.
10: 100%. I look around every time I walk in, man, I just think about back in those times, like, when every seat in the house was filled. Mm-hmm. I can only imagine. We have it so loud now. And it's only like the bottom row almost, you know what I'm saying? It's few second row. But like, imagine that whole thing full, man, and everybody, oh man, scoring 60 points. that vibe right there in that dome, man, you talking about echoing.
5: Oh, I can tell you, ooh. Jordan, from personal experience, you could feel it in your rib cage. Yeah. You know, like if a plane, like a fighter jet flies by and you feel your ribs rattling, you could feel it, right. I swear.
10: So, I can see it.
8: Jordan Williams, linebacker for the Battle Hawks. So as a linebacker, you know, watching those teams play, you know, watching that greatest show on turf, how would you like to go up against that?
10: Ah, man, you know, it'd be a great challenge. I'm a competitor, so you know what I mean? I don't think Coach Ricky's catching any balls across the middle on me. But, you know what I mean? Like, but, you know, I mean, I told Coach Ricky this when we came down right before the season. You know, I don't want to make it seem like, you know, I was fangirl or anything or fanned out or anything. But I remember back in the day, people asked me all the time, like, who's my favorite football team? Now, I'm like, you know, whoever pays me. But back in the day, when I was watching football, that was my favorite team back in the gap. Yeah. Marshall Faulk was one of my favorite players watching when I was growing up. And so just seeing that, man, and then now I'm like, oh, that's you? I remember that, you know what I mean? So it's like, you know, so it's really dope.
11: You were not a Cowboys fan growing up?
10: No, sir.
11: How did you get away with that? Because you didn't grow up far from there.
10: Not at all. But, I mean, a lot of people in Texas, they either are a fan or they hate them. And I was one of those households that hate them. So.
5: That's awesome. That's awesome. Very, very cool. Well, okay. So, like you said, growing up watching football, was playing football always your dream? Did you play other sports as well and thought, oh, maybe I thought about baseball for a while or something?
10: When I grew up, I played everything. I played soccer when I was little. I grew up and realized that was a lot of running, so you know, we kind of pulled back from that one. But I played basketball, I played baseball. Baseball was one of my first true loves, honestly. There was a point that I wanted to stop playing football to play travel baseball and stuff like that. But, you know, maybe they talked me out of that good. Thank God they did, you know. But, yeah, I love baseball, man. I had actually got an offer, D2 offer to play baseball. I played basketball up until my junior year. I enjoy sports, man. When I was growing up, man, I just wanted to be like my guy that played both. His name's slipping right now.
11: Deion?
10: My guy that played both. It's Deion, but the other guy. He played both.
11: Brian Jordan.
1: Bo Jackson.
10: There we go, Bo Jackson.
11: Bo Jackson,
10: Bo Jackson. Right, yeah. I wanted to be like Bo Jackson for the longest growing up. But, you know, realistically, when you get up to that point, you realize that's not, you know, that's not really possible. Yeah, man, just sports has been a big part of my life growing up to like, and that's kind of the main way that I've seen to make it out of where I was and to make a better life for me and my family. And, I just kind of took it and ran with it, man. I love sport. I love the game of football. And when it's ran the right way, it's just beautiful to watch. So
5: that's awesome. Well, and also not only did you play all those different sports and just excel, and obviously in football, but you're also a very accomplished artist, and you have a mural in downtown San Antonio. Is this right?
10: Yes, ma'am. I did one back in 2023 after the season, the first XFL season.
5: How big is this mural?
10: I honestly don't know the dimensions, but it was the side of a building, I'll tell you that. Did it in 3 days, rain, sleet, snow.
5: Really? And how long did it take you, like, to plan the mural? And then also, I imagine you have to sketch it out to a certain type of scale. So, you know, I would be the person where you write, I can't even write happy birthday without making the H too big, and then I have to make all the rest of the letters small.
11: Mm-hmm. Yeah, that's right.
10: 100%. I mean, you know, I've only been actually like taking like art super serious for like the last 5 years. So this has kind of been like, it's all new to me, like trial and error. Like you said, drawing the H 30 times because it doesn't match. I'm that type of guy, but I'm so anal about it that I want to get that correct. Like I have to, like I'm OCD about a lot of things and everything has to match, you know, a certain type of formats and whatnot. But, he hit me at the last minute kind of about it. So it kind of, you know, I had to make it happen. We were still in the season. But yeah, man, I just now knowing what I know now, I would have did it so much faster and so much more efficient. But I was kind of just going off of the, you know, off of the love of drawing and art. Yeah. So I kind of, you know, but now it's a lot different. Now I'm putting the time, the effort, just like football.
5: You know, I'm looking at it, and I'll say this quickly, Ranj, sorry. You've got, like, two beer mugs overflowing, like, crashing against each other. We got to get you maybe one of the breweries here, like Forehands or something. You can do a mural in St. Louis.
10: Please do. I would love it. Please push me in any context. I would love it.
11: Also,
10: I'd love to do that.
11: Jordan, you're a tattoo artist. How many of your teammates have you given tattoos to?
10: Quite a few, honestly. A lot from Baylor. A lot of guys, like, after the season, it's kind of hard. During the UFL season because a lot of guys are not from Texas, but also we're playing football. You know, we're sweating, we're in the sun, we're hitting each other. So to get a big tattoo or to get any type of tattoo would be kind of dangerous, you know, to the recovery process. But, you know, I've tattooed a lot of people outside. I've tattooed a few trainers, a few strength coaches. I've tattooed a couple of my coaches from high school.
8: Wow. Oh.
10: I've tattooed everybody. I've tattooed people's mothers. Everybody. Only advice I would give you, if you ever get anybody's name tattooed on you, make sure it's in red ink so you can cover up.
5: Oh, really?
8: Wow.
5: That's was it? Good to know.
8: So when you tattooed, you tattooed like teammates' moms. Did the moms come into you for it and like, don't tell my son, but I want you to tattoo me?
10: No, actually, you know, they was like, they talked to the kid. Actually, I've tattooed like them, and then their mom's like,

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2: 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Get your tickets. Cheer on Jordan Williams. Get loud in the Dome. We're pretty excited. We're so glad to have you guys here.
3: Thank you so much for having me on.
2: All right, Jordan Williams, and we'll have to talk when the playoffs start, too. So, good stuff, Ron.
4: Another great one.
2: I don't know.
4: Yeah.
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2: They're like rocket scientists.
4: By the way.
2: And artists. And Harvard grads.
4: Jordan Williams is from Paris, Texas.
2: Yeah.
4: Do you know who is also from Paris, Texas? I think the old timers will know this.
2: No.
4: Well, I mean, you're old timey, but not an old timer. It's different.
2: Okay.
4: Former Cardinals coach Gene Stallings.
2: Oh.
4: They're from the same hometown, those two.
2: Awesome.
4: How about that?
2: That's Chris Ranji. I'm Amy Mark. 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
5: I'm really proud to say I've never had foot fungus or athlete's foot or warts on your feet.
6: I had a crotch chop, Maria.
5: No, don't.
6: I did.
5: You pee out in the woods. That's all fine.
6: I've not had anybody pour a glass of milk for me since I was 7.
7: Take your shirt off, too.
6: I'd like to see just how bad it smells.
5: Weird show.
6: This show is something.
5: This show is.
6: What happened?
5: I'm not proud of it.
6: Well. You guys ready?
5: Yeah.
6: Yeah, I don't know.
8: There's some gross ones. Amy, you're first. Give some context to this.
5: I'm really proud to say I've never had foot fungus or athlete's foot or warts on your feet. So easy. So easy.
6: Yeah, we talked about it today.
5: I wear shower slides. I don't walk barefoot at airports. You gotta avoid the foot fungus, man.
8: Good job.
5: Thanks.
8: Although I do not throw out my socks, and I've never had foot fungus either.
5: That you know of.
8: I know.
6: You will know if you have a foot fungus, I'm pretty sure.
5: I don't know. Some people, have you ever seen those things where like ladies don't know they're pregnant and then they give birth? I think Matt could have a little foot fungus and not know.
8: Or be pregnant. One of those two.
5: Yeah.
6: I think Pajeski might be pregnant.
8: I'm eating for two tonight.
5: Don't drink the beer.
8: I will be drinking tonight, I guess. All right, Ronja, you're up next. Give some context to this.
6: I had to crotch chop Maria.
5: No, don't say
6: I did. So here's what happened. Maria came into the studio, and I was trying to get her to leave. I was like, hey, Maria, get out. No, she came in because the crotch chop that happened with the Cardinals and the Brewers, and we were talking about it all morning, and she popped her adorable head in and said, hey, guys, what exactly is a crotch chop?
5: No, she goes, can you show me what a crotch chop is?
6: Right.
5: It was worse than that. She goes, Ron, I need one of you guys to show me what a crotch chop is.
6: Oh, I could not wait. Yeah.
8: And you demonstrated a triple one, too.
6: I gave her the triple chop.
8: Okay, Amy, another gross one from you. It's pretty similar to the last one, to be honest.
5: You pee out in the woods. That's all fine. That's because, see, I am... I have a greater aversion to human germs than I do like dirt and nature germs. I don't mind. Go out in the woods, sit on the ground. If you have to pee in the woods, you pee in the woods. That's way grosser to me than like a porta john, which is disgusting.
8: It is.
5: Or the porta john's way grosser, I should say.
6: Yeah.
8: Ronja, you're next.
6: I've not had anybody pour a glass of milk for me since I was 7. I don't remember. Oh. I remember saying it, but I can't remember what that was about now.
8: Any guesses?
5: I know.
6: No.
5: It's because we were talking about neuroses and how Rachel Zimmerman from the
6: Glover
5: won't
6: show. Let anybody else pour her a glass of milk? What?
5: She won't drink milk when someone else poured.
6: When does this even come up?
5: I love it. It's That's beautiful. Right. Yeah.
8: All right, last one. This one's a free-for-all. Whoever wants it, it's Bob Costas.
7: Take your shirt off, too.
5: That was his commentary on Tarps Off, baby.
8: Mm-hmm. Yes, it was. Good job.
5: Awesome.
6: Well, we did it.
5: Well, Chris Raunchy, I believe your assignment in D.C. is getting extended, perhaps.
6: Nice.
5: All right, so we'll see where this guy happens to be on Monday.
6: I gotta find a museum to go to today.
5: Please do.
6: All right.
5: And at least cause some trouble so that we do it for the bit. We have
6: tell me which museum
5: about.
6: To go to.
5: Air and space.
6: Okay, done.
5: That's Chris Ronji. I'm Amy Mark Scores. The Chris and Amy Show returns Monday, but now it's time for the Gas House Gang.
6: I'd like to see just how bad it smells.
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18: It is 12 o'clock, and right now we've got cloudy skies, 80 degrees downtown. I'm Debbie Monterey, and the news is sponsored by Michael's Flooring Outlet, the flooring experts, michaelsflooringoutlet.com. Former Attorney General Pam Bondi in a closed-door interview with members of the House Oversight Committee, answering questions about the Epstein files. More from ABC's Aaron Kuchersky.
19: This was her sort of mess to begin with. People like Bondi. And now the FBI director, they were people who, before Trump was even elected, said this is why we need Trump in the White House to release all these files. And then when she said that Epstein's client list was sitting on her desk, everybody got excited. And then it turned out that there was no client list, and documents that were put out at first under her watch were duplicative.
18: Representative Dave Min said, it's a sham in there. They are not answering any questions. Some Epstein survivors tried to make their presence known to Bondi, but were pushed aside by police officers. There continues to be division over how St. Louis City will spend Ram settlement money. Now another group is asking for a piece of the pie.
20: So what we're asking for is a $5 million bid fund.
21: Michael Loind is the volunteer chair of the St. Louis Sports Commission. Loind says other cities that St. Louis competes with are putting a lot more resources into attracting Olympic trials, college championships, and other high-profile sporting events. He says the fund would be self-sustaining through sales tax.
20: Let's say you'd earn $1.5 million. A million of that would go back into the bid fund to help sustain it. So it'd stay at $5 million, and then the other $500,000 would go back to the city.
21: Loind points out over time, the city would get that $5 million investment back, and then some. Megan Lynch, KMOX News.
18: The St. Louis Sports Commission says the recent U.S. Figure Skating Championship, NCAA Men's Frozen Four, and NCAA Men's Basketball Tournament generated $1.5 million in sales taxes for the city, and roughly the same for the state, plus generated $35 million in visitor spending. A free drive-through vaccination clinic for pets is being offered tomorrow by St. Louis County's Pet Adoption Center and SAVE. The clinic takes place at the Pet Adoption Center in Olivet and is open to the first 50 pre-registered pets who need rabies or DHPP shots or a microchip. From the KMOX business desk, St. Louis City residents have to really want to recycle to do it because people now have to take their recycling to various drop-off points, but it started a brand new business for recent retiree Eric Kozlowski, Recycle With Me. He's picking up recycling from people's doorsteps or alleys. He started last month with door hangers.
22: First day I put them out, two calls. In fact, one call came in within 30 minutes, and it was a senior citizen. They're in their 70s. They loved the idea. She's one of my good testimonies. She was the first testimonial I had on Nextdoor. And
18: Kozlowski says many city residents want to recycle, but they just don't have time to drop it off, or they don't have a car, or they're elderly. From the Saliga Heating and Cooling Weather Desk.
23: Not as warm this afternoon with clouds and occasional sunshine. There'll be a thunderstorm in spots through the early evening, high right around 80. A couple of showers, low 69 tonight. I'm AccuWeather meteorologist Heather Zayer on 104.1 FM KMOX.
18: Currently cloudy and 80 degrees in downtown St. Louis. I'm Debbie Monterey, KMOX News.
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6: Good to have you with us this afternoon from 12 until 1 o'clock. Every weekday, it is the Gas House Gang as we discuss a lot of Cardinals baseball, and we'll certainly do so today because big rivalry game. Finally, the Cardinals and Cubs are going to get at it starting at Busch Stadium tonight. Of course, the game can be heard right here on KMOX with a 5:20 pregame show. And we'll have a 6:15 first pitch. The game originally scheduled for the 7 o'clock hour, but they've moved it up because of a Jordan Davis post-game concert. So 6:15 tonight, the game gets started. 314-436-7900 if you'd like to jump in today. You can watch the show on Facebook, YouTube, Twitter. 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Find the Gas House Gang. You can watch and leave any comments that you might have, and we can try to get to some of those. Mike Claiborne, Matt Pauly, Chris Ranji, fellas, really looking forward to tonight because it hasn't been particularly good for the Cardinals over the last week, especially in this stretch of games. It was originally 12 games they were supposed to play against National League Central opponents, and it has not gone very well. So hopefully things turn around tonight.
25: Well, it's got to start somewhere. So I think tonight would be a good idea. Cubs are playing slightly better than the Cardinals. Well, but, home cooking might do them some justice.
26: Yeah, this is such a key point for this team because they've played such good baseball for the first third of the year. But here they are playing all these divisional opponents, and we knew that we would learn something about this team during this time period. And just so over 162 games, you have periods like this where you're having a hard time scoring runs, or maybe you're having a hard time pitching, whatever. Every team deals with it over 162 games. But right now it's happening for the Cardinals at a not-so-great time because they're finally playing divisional opponents, and it would be good if they could just get back to the way they were playing earlier. And all season long, anytime they've had adversity, they've been able to kind of punch their way out of it.
6: Yeah.
26: Well, let's see if that keeps happening because what we just saw with them in Milwaukee was the highest level of adversity that they have faced this year.
6: Yeah, and that stinks, man. This is the stretch of games. You didn't want to do this. And I know that we are only in May, going to wrap up the month here in a couple of days. But to have this 12-game stretch, they're going to lose one of those games because of rain. But, you know, they've lost 6 of the 8 they have played. I didn't think it was going to go quite like this. And I know it doesn't necessarily mean anything for September, but your first real taste of plowing through the Central Division, this is about as bad as it could go, I think.
25: Well, I would think that the Cubs, having lost 10 in a row, would probably disagree with you on that. You know, it's one of those parts of the season.
6: They had it worse.
25: So, I think every team goes through it, and this is a time for the Cardinals. I think the key is, how do you respond? How do you fix it? I mean, I don't think there's any panic here. I just think you have to trust the process. But I think it also exposes who you are in certain areas as well. And that's something now that they can evaluate. And, you know, maybe they look at the minor leagues a little bit more as we get closer to Flag Day, where if there is help there, you might take a long look at that as well. So, again, it's part of the 162. It happens. And they can snap out of it just like they snapped into it.
26: Yeah, Claves, to your point, at some point you have to react to something if something's actually there. We're not totally sure if it's there or not, because if you freak out about getting swept by the Brewers and scoring 2 runs over a 3-game period, like that's not how you survive 162 games. You can't have big reactions to small moments, no matter how bad they might feel in the moment. But if it starts to extend longer and longer and longer, where all of a sudden that wasn't just a bad moment against the Brewers, that's kind of who this team is right now, and you do have to make some changes, then you go make those changes. And that's one of the most challenging things that I think Chaim Bloom is dealing with right now. Almost the unexpected deal of this team actually playing some good baseball and competing and doing all of that. All at the same time, they're trying to put this organization in a certain direction. You don't want to just lose players off the 40-man roster just because you're trying to react to something in the right now. But at some point, you do have to react to it, no matter what the cost is going to be. So it's weird, right? It's a weird time right now when you consider where this organization was supposed to be, what the stated goals were for this team, how they're playing, then what they've been going through. There's a lot of things happening right now.
25: Yeah, and, you know, I think, you know, obviously they're not scoring runs, but, you know, for the most part, team's been okay. I mean, we've seen them obviously play better. They're not slugging like we've seen them early in the season. But, you know, remember, they just played the Brewers. Brewers are the best team in baseball last year. What do they have, 97 wins? So that level kind of lets you know, okay, this is where we need to be as far as our growth is concerned. So if nothing else, you take that away and say, all right, we now know who we are when it comes to playing better teams. Now we have to step up our game.
6: You know, the Brewers right now, they got, I believe, the 5th best winning percentage in baseball. Is that, where do you think they actually are? I mean, if you look at the roster, you look at the team, is that about right? Are they a top 5 team in baseball?
25: Yeah, I think so. You know, because they can pitch. They're athletic, they don't beat themselves, and they don't hit a lot of home runs, so they manufacture runs. And fundamentally, they're pretty sound. So, yeah, I would say yes.
26: With all due respect to Tarek Skubal when he's healthy and Paul Skenes, if there is one pitcher I don't want to face right now, it is Jacob Mizorowski.
6: Yeah.
26: I think right now he is, and look, this could change in a week. Like, this is not a statement of where we're at for the year. I'm talking about at 12:10 p.m. on May 29th, Jacob Mizorowski is the best pitcher in all of Major League Baseball, and he's the guy that I don't want to face. And then the other starters that they have to, you know, around them, and the fact that they can score some runs in creative ways, yeah, I absolutely do think that they are a top 5 team in baseball. Now, they go play the Dodgers in the postseason, the Dodgers are going to win, because we've seen that play before. But when it comes to a regular season team, I think the Milwaukee Brewers are as good as just about any team in baseball right now.
25: You know, it's interesting, Matt. What happens if the Brewers keep this up and, as you mentioned, they face the Dodgers? At the deadline, do they make a deal to make sure that they don't repeat what they've gone through the last couple of years?
26: Maybe. I mean, Ken Rosenthal floated out yesterday the idea of them going and getting Scooble, which I think is, you know, kind of crazy town. But they've got a history of doing that. You think about them going out and getting CC Sabathia and what he meant to that organization. In a Sabathia pitched a half season for the Brewers, and he was just named to their Wall of Honor.
25: Yeah,
26: that tells you the impact that that man had in a half season of baseball. So if, you know, I can't speak to how they're feeling in Milwaukee, but if they do feel like this is the year where they can get over the hump and they can be a World Series team if they're just one more piece away, then I think you have to, because Brewers fans are very frustrated by the idea that this is a regular season group that just wins and wins and wins and wins and wins, and they can't get over the NLCS hump in the postseason.
6: You know what it felt like? They feel like what the Blues were 20-ish years ago. You know, where they're just they're good all the time, regular season, really, really good, and then it just falling short in the playoffs. You know, that's kind of what it was up until, what, 2019?
25: Yeah, I mean, you're right, because every year they were either a defenseman short or some goaltending needed to be better. It was always that one element that they couldn't figure out. And, you know, I think when you look at Milwaukee, you'd say, man, if we just had a little bit more punch offensively. But then again, you can never have enough good pitching. So, they're probably at that crossroads. And, yeah, I can see how they could be frustrated, because they don't spend a lot of money compared to some other teams. So fans expect them to say, hey, look, let's push our chips in on at least one of these guys. Or if you go the rental route, what are you giving up with regard to prospects? And I think that's something you have to take into account, because if Scooble's going to be on the open market, I'm not going to give you my second, third best prospects. I'll give you some guys down the road that are going to be backlogged because of people I already have in my organization. But I'm not going to give you as much as you may expect to get in return.
26: I also think the Brewers are starting to get that reputation, like the Rays, that you got to be careful when you make a trade with them. You know, Caleb Durbin hasn't done a thing since he moved on. You know,
25: he's
26: Rays
25: better at WashU than he is with the Red Sox.
26: There's a lot of truth to that. So if you're trading with the Brewers and you feel like you're getting some legitimate pieces back, I think every president of baseball operations has to say to himself, okay, why are the Brewers okay parting with this guy?
6: So we were talking about the Cardinals here and just how difficult of a stretch they've been in over the last week and a half or so. And the Cubs, as you said, Claves, they're having it worse. I mean, just a little bit worse than what the Cardinals have had. But what do we think this Cubs team actually is? Because there were, I think most people, most projections I saw picked them to win the division before the season started. They've had a bunch of injuries, so that's one thing. Yeah. But they also have had a lot of guys who have underperformed in the lineup, too. So is this the kind of thing where, you know, we're just going to have to wait and see in August if they figure it out? Or are they a better team than what we've seen lately or not? I mean, who are the Cubs?
25: No, I think they're a better team than what we've seen recently. And I think that they'll show up in St. Louis ready to prove that because they have Ian Happ on the team. And anytime Ian Happ is in the lineup against the Cardinals, it's always a difficult time for St. Louis. But when you look at their lineup up and down, they're pretty solid. The pitching injuries have certainly caught up to them a little bit. But they're a better team than what I think we witnessed in the last 12 games.
26: Yeah, there's definitely some guys, though, who are underperforming. You know, Alex, that Bregman deal looks like a really bad deal right now. He's got a sub-700 OPS. Pete Crow's got a sub-700 OPS. Dansby Swanson has a sub-700 OPS. And there's some guys who are performing for sure for this team. On paper, when they are completely healthy, they do look like the best team in baseball. What a weird thing that they have this year with a couple 10-game winning streaks, a 10-game losing streak in there. They just showed what they can. Yeah. Last two games against Pittsburgh, they score 17 total runs, so that's kind of more who you expect them to be. Their pitching leaves a lot to be desired. The guy who's going tonight, Shota Imanaga, he has really struggled in his recent starts. He has not been very good. So I think most teams in baseball are flawed, and it didn't take much for the Cubs to deal with some injuries and some other things for their flaws to very much come to the forefront.
6: Yeah, I'm really.
25: Everybody has them. You're right.
6: That's right. And you mentioned PCA and the way he's been playing this year. And that guy, you know, they were thinking was borderline MVP last season. I'd really love to know what's going on with him. Maybe you guys saw the incident when they had that series against the White Sox and he was yelling at a fan who was on the other side of a fence, and it was bad.
25: Yeah, but she was begging for it. No,
6: she was. But ever since then, he has been really having a difficult time. We're going to talk to Jared Willis, who is with CHGO in Chicago, and get his thoughts on the Cubs and what he believes is going on there. That's coming up at 12:30.
26: Have you guys seen the social media stuff on him here over the last few days? Where people are tweeting out, it's an amazing play by BCA, and then the video shows something of doing terrible. Like, it's really funny. He's a really good defensive player. He hasn't been making plays lately.
6: Yeah, he's had some bad defensive.
26: He has been wearing it in a big way here recently.
6: I'm here. We'll talk to Jared about that. That's coming up just after 12:30. Klabes, Paulie, Ron G. It is the Gas House Gang. If you got thoughts, go ahead and share them with us at KMOX Sports. You can do it that way. You can watch the show and then leave a comment on Facebook, YouTube, or Twitter. It's the Gas House Gang on KMOX.
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6: Gas House Gang on KMOX until 1 o'clock. We do have baseball happening later this evening. It'll be the Cardinals and Cubs. The old rivalry is getting going at Busch Stadium. 5:20 pregame, 6:15 first pitch. Matt Pauly will have the pregame show. He's with us now, Mike Claiborne and Chris Ranji. And here's a question for the both of you. And you can watch us at KMOX Sports on YouTube or the Facebook page or on Twitter as well. And this one's about Joshua Baez, who has been getting a lot of attention down in AAA. Been hitting a lot of home runs, been hitting for power. I know Chaim Bloom spoke about him this week and still is preaching patience on him. But, guys, how quickly do you think we're going to end up seeing him at the big leagues?
25: I think it's going to take a little time because he has to get that strikeout rate down a little bit. I mean, what is he, at 34%, 35%?
6: Yeah, it's over 30.
25: That's a lot. And he's in the minors. So can you imagine what that looks like at the big league level? So I'm in agreement with Chaim. I think we have to be patient. He's got to figure some things out. So there's no rush as far as I'm concerned.
26: Yeah, I'd be surprised to see him anytime real soon. There's a few things that are going to play out here. I think there's a scenario where Lars Nootbaar comes back and he really, really plays well, and maybe all of a sudden he's somebody that you're looking at moving at the deadline. Maybe that opens up a door for Baez. I feel like we'll see him at some point this year, but I'm not. It's hard to ignore what he is doing right now. He has hit 5 home runs in his last 3 games. Mm-hmm. 5 home runs in his last 3 games, which he's got a plus 1,000 OPS in the month of May. He's got a 916 OPS for the year. The numbers he's putting up are ridiculous. And I'm not trying to run away from what you guys are talking about with the strikeouts. I mean, that very much is a thing here in the month of May. Even with the plus 1,000 OPS, he still has 29 strikeouts in 92 at-bats. So even with what he's doing in a month where he's just killing it, he's still striking out, just a little, right around one-third of the time. But at the same time, you can't completely ignore what's going on. And if some version of this does continue to happen, I think we do need to see him at some point this year.
6: So do you do that still at the expense of I'm with Claibs on this. I mean, the strikeouts, it's not a problem if you're doing everything else, right? But it is a problem if you are literally striking out 40% of the time or more. And as Claibs said, I mean, if you're at 30-32% in the minor leagues, what's that number going to jump to if you get up here and the pitching is a whole lot better? I don't think that you can. I don't know that you can get away with that, and you do not want to bring him up too quickly because I just don't. This is not the season for that. This is not the season for the Cardinals to start experimenting.
25: I'm going to give you two words: Jordan Walker. I think maybe he was rushed here, and we saw him really struggle. But now that he's gone through it, I mean, we all like what we see. But maybe that didn't have to happen had he had a little bit more time in the minors and figured some things out there. I mean, again, everybody's different, but I think we don't want to get into a pattern of rushing a guy. And also this, if you bring him up, you're going to have to play him. This is not a guy you're going to sit. And so with the Nootbaar situation, you also have Nathan Church out there. Mm-hmm. I mean, does he provide a right-handed option? There's no doubt about it. But I think you have to make sure that there's an ample playing opportunity for him in order to really have an impact. That to have him sit and watch doesn't do him or the Cardinals any good.
6: Well, Matt, let me ask this question, because all of this is related. Joshua Baez, Nathan Church, Victor Scott even, and when Lars Nootbaar comes back, you have decisions to make here. And I've seen some people suggest bring up Baez, Scott needs to go down and figure some things out. Let me ask you specifically about him, because he just is not, offensively, it does not look good at all for him. And it doesn't appear to me there's a whole lot of progress there. I know Ali told us on Tuesday he does like some of the things that he's seeing with him at the plate, but the results aren't there. How much longer do you go with this?
26: Well, right now with Church on the injured list, you go as long as Church is injured. And then all of a sudden, once Church comes back, then there are conversations to be had. You're right. I mean, this is a guy who he's just not hitting. He is just simply not hitting. Ali and the rest of the Cardinals coaching staff will tell you the at-bats look better, that they appreciate the work that he's putting in, and that eventually it's going to come around. The thing that actually kind of bugs me a little bit, or maybe bugs is the wrong word, but concerns me, is his greatest attribute is his speed. And I know that the stolen base numbers for him this year are not especially good. They're 7 of 11. He should never be 7 of 11 on stolen bases. He should be much better than that. But in the times where he does get on base, he looks reluctant right now to steal bases. And that just makes me wonder what's going on with him, because I need him to feel good about himself. None of us in this world can really do something well unless we're feeling good about what we're doing. And if Victor Scott II is an elite base runner and we see him at first base and he just tends to stand there and not ever make a move towards second, that tells me there's more going on. And then that concerns me about who he is at the plate. And I know it's kind of a weird thing to connect to each other, but I really question where his confidence is right now, because I'm not seeing him run the bases when he is on, and then we're not seeing him hit. And I think it's a mess right now for Scott. And if all of a sudden Nathan Church and Lars Nootbaar are active on this roster, I don't know what that looks like for Scott. They're going to want to have another guy on the roster who can play center field. If Scott wasn't there, all of a sudden Brian Torres would probably turn into the guy who's sort of your emergency center fielder. So I'm not advocating to send this guy to AAA, but what I am advocating is for him to find a way where he can puff out his chest out a little bit again.
25: You know, it's interesting you bring it up in that manner, Matt, because, you know, we're in San Diego. The same thing was being said about Fernando Tatis Jr., where he was struggling so much that they brought him from the outfield to the infield just to get his mind off of what was going on offensively. I don't know if it's actually worked or not, but the one concern you have to have is that it doesn't spread to the other elements of his game, whether it's base running or certainly defense, because of what he's doing at the plate, or in this case, what he's not doing at the plate.
6: Mike Claiborne, Matt Pauly, Chris Ranji. Matt, we know you've got things to do here, getting ready for pregame, which will be, well, I suppose you're doing, what, about a 10, 15-minute Redbird rush hour today?
26: I don't even know if we'll do that, but I'll be over at Patio's with the DTS guys
6: great.
26: For a little bit today. So
6: yeah, from 3 until 5, right?
26: Yep, yeah, I'll be over there for a little bit.
6: Patio's today. The Dave Glover Show is there ahead of the Cardinals-Cubs game, so it'll be... we'll see Paulie there. Kevin Wheeler's going to be there talking Cardinals baseball, getting ready for the Cubs series tonight. All right, we'll see you soon. Thanks, Matt.
26: You bet.
6: Mike Claiborne, Chris Ranji on the Gas House Gang. Continue to leave us messages and comments on Facebook, YouTube, Twitter. 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
11: Now, KMOX weather from the Saliga Heating and Cooling Weather Desk.
6: 82 degrees right now in St. Louis and mostly cloudy. That real feel, it's high. It's at 94. We're going to have a high of 82, low of 68 tonight, possibly a couple of showers as well. 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
6: It is the Gas House Gang on KMOX. Mike Claiborne, Chris Ranji, getting ready for a big series starting at Busch Stadium tonight. Cardinals and Cubs. And it is a 6:15 start, a little bit earlier than originally scheduled because of a post-game concert with Jordan Davis. And it's time to get a little insight on the rivals. Jared Willis is with CHGO in Chicago. He writes about the Cubs for CHGO, and he joins us now on the Gas House Gang. How's it going, Jared?
27: I'm doing well. I'm enjoying some beautiful Chicago weather right now.
6: Oh, is it 80 degrees or feel like with 100% humidity like it is down in St. Louis or no?
27: We've got the 80 degrees minus the humidity, so okay. It's pretty nice.
6: So what is exactly going on with the Cubs? Are you able to put your finger on it? Because you've got this long win streak to start May, then a long losing streak right in the same month. They've played themselves back into second place in the division, but it's just been very up and down for them.
27: It has for sure, and I honestly can't say that I can recall seeing a team that has done what they've done, where you get these two 10-game winning streaks. In the middle of one of those streaks, they had three walk-offs in a row during that series against the Reds, and then so quickly turns around and looks as bad as they have over the last couple of weeks. But I think a big driver for that, and it's probably not what people would expect if you look at the Cubs injury report, but the big driver for that is the offense. And when you have particular players that they need to be the guys who are driving in runs and getting hits with runners in scoring position, and they're not doing that. That's the evidence of like just how flat this team can get. When Ian Happ got as cold as he did for a while, enough so that he had 2 days off last weekend. Craig Council took him out of the lineup for 2 days. So you have him going cold. You get Seiya Suzuki going cold. Those are two guys that they need to be drivers of the offense, and they just weren't doing that. So that's a big part of why things went as poorly as they did over the last two and a half weeks of Cubs baseball.
25: Jared, in that situation, when you have guys that are not producing offensively, it can spill over to other areas, defense and maybe being a little sloppy. Obviously, your pitching with some of the injuries that you've had have certainly come into play. Have you seen that become contagious in other departments of the team other than the fact that they weren't hitting?
27: Yeah, absolutely. And I think the most important guy to point to on that front is Pete Crow Armstrong, because he's, you know, unfortunately for him, he's made some headlines for a lot of the wrong kinds of things over the last couple of weeks as well. Of course, he had that verbal altercation with the fan at the White Sox game. But then some like uncharacteristic defensive mistakes in center field during the Brewers series. And he told us after the ball that kind of got under his glove, it was a single up the middle that should have been a pretty routine play, you know, get the ball, get it into second, hold the guy at first. But the ball just got under his glove and rolls all the way back to the outfield wall. Pete said, you know, he kind of admitted, like, I feel like I've been pressing on defense a little bit because I'm not hitting. So exactly what you're describing. And so it led to some of the mistakes that he was making, which are not, you don't see those very often with him. And he's not the only one. We've seen a couple of other guys who, like Dansby Swanson, who typically are so reliable on defense. But because the bats just haven't been there, you do start to see some of these kinds of plays creeping up for sure.
6: What type of player do you think Pete Crow Armstrong is overall? I mean, this has not been a good season for him, but a year ago, talking about him being MVP caliber, and it just, this is such a different year for him. Is he closer to last year? Is he closer to this year? What do you think he is?
27: It's such a good question, because it's a really tough one to answer, because you see what the potential, and especially in the first half of last season, where he looks like, you know, the Cubs have got a stud here. Enough so that they gave him this big contract extension, coming into the season. But if you look at what Pete has done from the second half of last year and through these first 50 games or so of this season, it's not very good, at least offensively. I would argue, the best defensive center fielder in baseball, even with some of the recent mistakes. But what he's giving you at the plate just is, more often than not, it's a lot of empty at bats. And so the thing with him, I think the key to really unlocking what he's capable of is getting that guy out of his own head, because I think he beats himself up a lot. Just internally, I think he owns these mistakes to such an extent that it probably is hurting him more than it's helping him. And so if, as he gets older and develops as a player and matures, I think there's hope there that he can really turn into the kind of player the Cubs think that he could. But if he's not able to do that, he's probably going to hold himself back potentially for his career.
25: That's an interesting way to look at it, especially for a guy that young as far as his career is concerned. All right, with regard to pitching, as I mentioned earlier, you guys have had some injuries along that line. Who has been able to pick up some of the slack on that front, and what's the bullpen looking like these days?
27: Yeah, that's for the first part of that question, I think you could look right at the guy that pitched for the Cubs last night in Pittsburgh, and that's Colin Ray. Somebody who, in the entirety of his Cubs tenure, has been so good about going back and forth from the bullpen to the rotation, depending on what the Cubs' needs are. And more often than not, he can go out and give you not necessarily a quality start, because he doesn't often go that deep into games, but he's going to pitch the kind of game where he's going to keep the Cubs in it. He's going to make it a winnable game for the Cubs. So when you look at the rotation, the guy that has done I think the most for keeping them from fully falling apart is Colin Ray. But you also have to take a look at what Ben Brown has done. He's really stepped forward as a starting pitcher this season and is looking the potential for what he might be able to do further down the road in his career looks a little more exciting given what he's done in five or six starts this year. So Ben Brown has been really huge. But the problem with that, and this is to the second part of your question, is what that means for the bullpen is these are two guys who in the Cubs' ideal scenario are pitching out of the bullpen. So when you take them out of there, it takes so much of the depth from the bullpen away. And so that's where, you know, Craig Counsell has had to do a lot more of finding the right spots for the right guys, which can work over, you know, a short span of time, but over the long term, that's not a sustainable way to carry with a bullpen. So that is a potential weak spot, particularly if you're looking at some of those bridge guys in like the fifth, sixth, even seventh inning. That's where teams can oftentimes, you know, pounce and do the most damage.
6: Jared Willis with CHGO on the Quiver River Electric guest line here on the Gas House Gang on KMOX. And again, with the series starting tonight, I mean, the Cardinals are in the middle of a stretch here where they haven't looked especially good. They've been playing central teams. I know the Cubs have been going through a similar stretch here. Does this last couple of weeks of baseball, and I know there was that series with the Astros mixed in there for the Cubs, but you've played the Brewers, you've played the Pirates, now the Cardinals here in this series. Does this change anything with the way you view the National League Central, the Brewers now leading it, or have you kind of thought it was going to play out this way? I mean, what are your expectations moving forward of this Central Division?
27: First of all, the Central Division has not played out much at all like I thought that it would coming into the season. Certainly didn't think that on, you know, May 29th, when you look at the standings, that every single team would have a winning record. That's definitely a surprise. And what's interesting too is, as you've mentioned, the more that they're playing each other and still maintaining those winning records, staying above 500, does to me point to that as the season goes on, this isn't a division that you're necessarily going to see teams really fall away like you might in some seasons. It's right now pretty tight, especially right at the top, and I do think it's going to stay that way. It has been for a while, and I think continues to be. It's the Brewers' division to lose. I've joked with others that, you know, here in Chicago, we often refer to the Cardinals' devil magic, but I think you guys might want to take a trip out to Milwaukee and figure out what they did, because they seem to have stolen it. Some Milwaukee devil magic going on up there, because this, if you look at what they've had injury-wise and some of the trades they made in the offseason, I didn't expect the Brewers to be as good as they have been so far, but they're showing that, hey, the NL Central is ours, come take it. And I'm not sure that there's a team that can do it.
25: Jared, what do you see in Milwaukee that makes them the team that they are? Because I think we all kind of scratch our heads when you look at their lineup and you say, well, how do these guys win every night? And then you see their pitching, and every time you think they have a good pitcher, they end up moving him. But what is it, in your opinion, that makes them as good as they are?
27: It's such a puzzle, but honestly, I think so much of it has to. I would love a deep dive on their player development system, on as a top to bottom as an organization, what they're doing as they work with their guys, because they do have a pretty tremendous ability to produce from within, not necessarily like big time superstar stud players, but it's almost as if they're, you know, their baseline, their lowest common denominator is higher than everyone else's. And so their worst player is better than every other team's worst player, if that makes sense. So their floor just is naturally higher that way. And that's the thing, you know, with time, I'd love to know more about like how they do that. But I do think that's so much of what it is. And it's a big part of why they can do things like trade Freddie Peralta, trade Caleb Durbin, and still have guys that just step right into those spots and they don't seem to skip a beat. Or when they get injuries to players like Christian Yelich and lose them for a while, and again, still they continue to win. It's a fascinating thing to watch. That's for certain.
6: Well, Jared, I mean, part of this conversation is the manager, Craig Counsell, who was with Milwaukee, and, you know, he left, and they have not skipped a beat at all with what they've done. And the Cubs put up a lot of money to bring him in. So what is your read on him, and what sort of effect he has on the Cubs?
27: Yeah, so there were definitely, you know, during, as the 10-game losing streak stretched on, there were some, you know, joking but maybe semi-serious thoughts being thrown out there in the Cubs world of maybe they took the wrong guy, that it's Pat Murphy that they should have gone after instead. But, you know, I don't think it's that necessarily. But what I think is, with Craig, what you see is, he is a very level-headed, even-keel sort of guy. He is very smart. But if you're looking for someone who is going to give you much in the way of, like, high emotion, either way, it's just not his personality. It's not really the way that he's wired. And so I know that when he speaks to media and is some of that public-facing stuff, it's frustrating for Cubs fans because they sometimes want to see a little bit of a fire, especially when the team's doing poorly. But I think what that helps in the clubhouse is, you know, baseball players, they say this all the time, but it's such a long season. You play every day, where riding the highs and going with the lows too much is really going to wear you out. And that's what can tank a season. So I think he's good in terms of, like, he keeps them level in that way.

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1: He's starting tonight, and both teams here struggling. 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Thank you, Jared Willis, for being with us today.
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1: Jared Willis with CHGO covering the Cubs, who are the opponent tonight. Three-game series gets started at Busch Stadium. We've got the game on 104.1 FM. Pre-game show will start at 5:20, and then the 6:15 first pitch. Again, if you didn't know, there is a post-game concert tonight. 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And we hope that you will be listening in on 104.1 FM KMOX and the free Odyssey app. Gashouse Gang with Klabes and Ranji, just a little bit more to go here on KMOX. And right now, the NBA playoffs, they are happening. They really are. We're getting close to the finals. We've got a Western Conference Game 7 that's going to happen tomorrow. 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
5: Getting ready for a big series tonight at Busch Stadium. Both teams are trying to get right here, and the Cardinals really need it. They're a half game behind the Cubs at the moment. Four and a half games out of first place behind the Brewers, who are just absolutely surging. And like I've been saying, Klabes, I will never again count Milwaukee out. Maybe not for the next 30 years. I don't know. This is, is wild what they're doing.
6: It is, and you know what? It's not something that's a one-trick pony. I mean, they've been doing this for the last couple of years, going on three. So you have to certainly respect what they do. But we have some baseball to play, and anything can happen. And hopefully, if you're a Cardinal fan, they'll get back on path. Again, this was a year, in my opinion, of evaluation. I like what I see so far, but I also have some concerns for down the road that they obviously can address. So it's not going to be like this great chasm between Milwaukee and the Cardinals as we continue to play this season and certainly seasons down the road.
5: I know no Cardinals live tonight at Ballpark Village because of the concert, the post-game concert, but you'll be back at it next homestand. Are you going tarps off tonight? You going to bring it back?
6: I'm prepared.
5: All right.
6: I'm prepared. So whatever it takes to get a win tonight.
5: Let's do it. Klabes, we'll talk next week, man. Thanks again.
6: All right, man. Take care.
5: Mike Claiborne, Chris Ranji on the Gas House Gang every weekday, noon until 1 o'clock. Coming up next, it is the Dave Glover Show. And again tonight, don't forget, Cardinals baseball, 6:15 first pitch. 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
23: At 1 o'clock, it's a cloudy sky. Right now, 81 degrees downtown at the Arch. The St. Louis Sports Commission is asking for a portion of the city's Ram settlement money.
24: The Sports Commission is an independent nonprofit, and its volunteer chair, Michael Loyne, says that makes it hard to compete with other cities.
25: We're the only one, pretty much the only one that receives zero public support for the most part. Most receive money from the state, the city, hotel motel tax, a bid fund, something like that. And there's just no structure in place like that for us.
24: The commission is asking for a $5 million bid fund from Rams money. The proposal requests sales taxes earned from events be used to replenish that fund as needed, with the rest going to the city to eventually repay the seed money and then some. Loyne points out three major sports events in the last year have contributed $35 million in visitor spending and $1.5 million in sales tax revenue for the city alone. Megan Lynch, KMOX News.
23: Parking downtown is making a change this weekend.
26: Cash will not be accepted in parking lots owned and operated by the city's treasury during Cardinals games through Wednesday. Treasurer Adam Lane tells KMOX this will be done to collect data ahead of a potential move to going entirely cashless.
27: The majority of folks are paying with card. We want to see what it would look like to actually make a full transition, so we're testing it out.
26: Lane says about 70% of people who park in their lots pay with card currently. He adds going cashless can help his office run more efficiently.
27: It does make the bookkeeping a lot easier if we go to card only. It also is less stress on our personnel.
26: He says this can be because it's hard to find seasonal work to make the cash transactions in the lots happen, and they've had to close lots or bring office staff out to operate them in the past. Sean Malone, KMOX News.
23: From ABC News, former Attorney General Pam Bondi is out of a four-hour closed-door interview with members of the House Oversight Committee. Bondi being questioned over her handling of the release of the Epstein files and how the DOJ, under her watch, oversaw what would be released and what wouldn't. More from ABC's Aaron Katursky.
1: We know from her opening statement, which was released, that she believes the Justice Department, as she led it, did what it was supposed to do and complied with the Transparency

0: Act that required the release of all of these documents. She also said she left the particulars of it on her deputy, who's now the acting attorney general, Todd Blanche.
1: A group of STEM students from Houston got a real-world demonstration of physics.
2: The Iron Shark roller coaster on the Galveston Island Pleasure Pier lifts riders slowly straight up, then plunges them down the other side. Usually. On Thursday, as Casey Escobar was waiting his turn,
3: this time he made like a very like big bang, like he went boom.
2: The eight riders in front of him were stuck flat on their backs, 100 feet up and facing the sky. One by one, firefighters lifted the middle and high school students out of their seats and onto a ladder.
4: The fourth patient is almost harnessed up.
2: It took 4 hours, but the eight kids all made it down safely. Jim Ryan, ABC News.
1: From the business desk, University City officials say the long-delayed golf project is finally moving forward. Project managers told the city council this week that a complete reconstruction of the municipal driving range will keep the facility closed until Memorial Day of 2027. The project requires extensive engineering to fix severe drainage failures and soil movement on the hillside. Mayor Terry Crow.
5: I've been on the council for 18 years, and I've heard about the driving range for all 18 years. It's right up there with the trolley as far as issues that just keep coming back and coming around.
1: The city expects to award a construction contract in October with heavy earth moving work beginning immediately after. The Dow from Stiefel's up 278 points to 50,947.
6: A fair share of clouds around on this Friday afternoon. Let's call it mostly cloudy. I'll keep a chance of a spot shower, but this continues to be a rain-free pattern. 81 for the high. Tonight, clouds will dominate, 63. On to the last weekend of May. Man, where did May go? Saturday, a mix of clouds and sunshine. A bit of a change of the sky, 83 degrees. Some clouds still around Saturday night. Sunday, mostly sunny, pretty day, and 81 degrees. Full moon coming up this weekend, known as the blue moon, also in the western sky during the evening. Check out the planets Venus and Jupiter. They will appear to get closer and closer over the next week or so. From the Saliga Heating and Cooling Weather Center, I'm meteorologist Dave Murray on 104.1 FM, KMOX.
1: 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Right now, clouds at 81 downtown at the Arch. 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

0: 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God, I haven't been gone that long, but you always forget how to do this.
1: How do I make words?
0: It's like, I don't know what to do with my hands. So, yeah, good to be back. Well, that's not true. It's okay to be back. It's fine to be back.
1: It's better than being on the road.
0: On the road?
1: Like flying.
0: Oh, yes. Oh, I don't prefer to be on the road, let me tell you. here's what's going on today. We're all going to be together until about 2:30, and then Wheels and I are going to take off and go down to Patios right across the street from Busch Stadium, and Rach and Andrew will handle things, and then they will probably make their way down after that, and then from between 3 and 5, we'll still be doing the DGS, obviously, but it's going to be very sports-heavy because what we're doing, which is brought to you and sponsored by Rally House, thank you to Rally House, is we're going to be previewing the Cubs card series and talking baseball. And between 3 and 5, we'll have Dave Murray. Bernie's going to join us. Matt Pauly's going to join us. Scott Terry is going to join us. So it should be a really fun, good show.
1: Yeah.
0: So there you go. There you
1: building
0: go.
1: Up for baseball, baby.
0: That's right.
2: And then you'll do Redbird Rush Hour down there, two wheels, or pregame start?
1: There's
2: at
1: no, yeah, no rush hour today because of the early start. It's a 6:15 start for everybody that's forgetting that because the concert is, you got the postgame concert today. And that's why it's all early.
0: There you go.
1: Yeah.
0: Good, good. They're saying there's no sound on the stream. Is Vic just lying again?
2: Hold on. Well, my camera isn't loading.
1: And I think the audio runs through that. It'll be there, but he can't hear us say that. So
3: I'm giving him one finger.
1: Yeah.
3: Everyone.
1: No, you gave him the good finger, not the other finger.
0: Boy, it's been a long time since someone gave me the one finger. Probably Boy Scouts.
2: Hopefully that fixed it.
0: Vic, can you hear us?
4: Can you hear me now?
2: All right, let's just move on with the show.
3: Vic, if everything's fine, don't say anything.
2: There we go.
0: Okay, so before we do anything, I have to tell you about my travel. Went to California with Maureen and Phoebe. Nick was on his own trip with Bree. And we had an absolutely fabulous time. It was great. We stayed in Manhattan Beach. Didn't get to see Dave Murray because it was, you know, we were there for 3 days and it was kind of just, you know, all about us. But it was really, really, really wonderful. The most time we got to spend with Phoebe in quite a while. And, but the travel, oh my God. I don't know what has happened to the airline business. And as you guys know, I don't like to fly. I'm a nervous flyer. I don't like to fly. So I avoid it all I can. So I don't have a great pool of experience in the past 20 years. But we flew Southwest there. And they put Maureen's luggage on a plane to Vegas.
1: Oh, my God.
0: So the trip started with she and I sitting in the baggage claim at LAX for 3 hours waiting for that plane to land so we could get her luggage. Not great. Not great. But wonderful compared to going home on American Airlines. American Airlines, you can kiss my ass. You suck. Every single person I dealt with sucked. They were rude. They were dismissive. They were completely unhelpful. Met a lot of people who were on my flight because we went through hell together. That night.
1: You guys are now Band of Brothers.
0: Yes. And quite a few of them were listeners. And I said, hey, if you want to call in, call in. You know, go to the stream. And they're like, oh, I'm so mad. But here's what happened. We flew from LAX to Dallas. We connected in Dallas. And we were supposed to fly out at like 9 p.m. or something like that. After 5 delays, 3 gate changes, we boarded the plane somewhere around 2 in the morning. Uber dropped me off at like 5:30 in the morning. And I get it. Things happen. Stuff like this goes wrong. But at the end of it, American Airlines basically admitted they were lying. That those 5 different delays, they kept saying, oh, there's a plane coming from Toronto. Oh, it's on the ground. It's from Huntsville. That none of that was true.
1: Really?
0: There was never a plane. There was never a crew. They had to get a flight attendant up out of bed in Dallas just so we could fly out. That took another 45 minutes. But there's just, I'm not sure which is worse. Being like in an airport like that or being in a hospital. They're both so exhausting.
1: Yeah.
0: And so, yeah, like this little band of brothers, people heading to St. Louis, were just like schlepping our bags from one gate to another and trying to talk to the gate people who could not have been more rude. And this one guy didn't say this to me, but I overheard it because he was only like two gate agents away. And one of my fellow St. Louisans said to him, God, this has been the worst day. And for real, he said back to her, oh, how do you think it's been for us? It's about to get worse because I'm about to punch you in the mouth.
1: No doubt, dude. You're actually getting paid to do this.
0: Terrible. One lady, you guys know me. I'm not confrontational. I'll eat a lot of crap than getting in a fight. I'm very chill. And at one point, I was talking to this one, trying to talk to one gate agent, and she just kept giving me like very rude one-word answers. And she never once looked at me. Never once. And I said, can I get your name? And then she looked at me.
1: Yeah.
0: And she said, what? I said, I need your name. And she said, why? And I said, so when I file my complaint, I can be accurate about who is so rude and dismissive to me. Then it was all like, well, we're just doing our best and blah, blah, blah. Like, go get a different job.
1: Yeah.
0: Sometimes this job sucks, but it's my job. So I do my best. Do your best. If that was your best, go do something else because your best is terrible. And just the whole thing, man. I mean, like, I'm old enough that I remember, and I hate being this guy like, but it used to be nice to fly in a plane. It was just so much nicer. Now it's like a glorified Greyhound.
1: Dude, why does that particular industry get to get away with crapping on customers like no other industry?
2: Because we have no other choice.
1: Bam. I mean, if you had if you had a dinner like that, they would comp your meal.
0: Yeah. No, they offered us $50.
1: $50?
0: They offered us $50.
1: What good is that?
0: Shove it up their ass.
1: What good is $50?
0: Yeah.
1: I would do something real.
2: Yeah, me too.
1: Like, seriously,
2: is that cash? Yeah. I would have been like, I'll stay another night.
5: Like, exactly.
1: Do something real. If the mistakes are on your end, whether it's mechanical issues or whatever, then you owe the customer more than just 1/5 or 1/10 of what they're paying you.
0: Yeah.
1: You know, a free flight later on, whatever. Something of some real value. Because you're ruining trips, you're ruining vacations, you're ruining visits with family, you're ruining business trips. How many people miss meetings because of these things? How many people miss a birthday they're never going to get to go to again, or a graduation, or a job interview? I mean, you are, and it's not just the time spent in the airport waiting. It's not just the wasted 8 or 9 hours. What do you miss because of that? That is now irreplaceable because time is irreplaceable.
0: Yeah, I was just coming home to a couple of days off, and there's this one guy sitting next to us who seemed like emotionally upset, and he kind of pulled his headphones off in kind of a Wheeler kind of way, and I'm like, oh, here we go, and he looked at me and he goes, I'm just trying to get home to my grandma's funeral.
1: Ugh.
0: And he said, my mom lost her dad a month ago.
1: Yeah.
0: And now she lost her mom.
1: Yeah.
0: And I just want to be there for my mom.
1: Yeah. And this is what I'm talking about.
0: Yeah.
1: It's way more than just an inconvenience for most travelers. The best case scenario is what you're talking about, where I built in a couple extra days. You know, I mean, you're going to need to sleep in, whatever. And even that's terrible.
0: Yeah.
1: You're disrupting someone's entire week
0: Let me tell you something. I don't feel 61 most days. But I'll tell you what. When a 61-year-old loses an entire night's sleep and spends it fighting with people in a Dallas airport,
1: you're gonna feel it.
0: You feel it.
1: You're right.
0: I'm telling you, I was like a zombie the last couple of days.
1: Yeah.
0: I still don't feel good.
1: Yeah.
0: So anyway, that's what happened.
1: That sucks. But we'll just keep on bailing those companies out and letting them off the hook.
0: Yep. Yep. Absolutely. We stayed in Manhattan Beach, didn't get to hook up with Dave Murray, just because it was like, you know, 3 days and a family thing and, you know, seeing Phoebe and stuff. But first of all, Phoebe was there 4 days before us, spent 4 days in L.A. with her buddies. Oh, my God. And she's gone. We've lost her. That's where she's going to move. It's just going to happen.
1: She just had that much fun. Like, I'm going to stay out here.
0: Yeah. So.
1: Wait till she sees how much it costs to live out there.
0: Oh, yeah. I think I'll probably have something to do with that, too. But I get it, though. I get it. We didn't spend a lot of time in L.A. proper, but where we were was gorgeous, and the weather was gorgeous, and the people were gorgeous. I'm telling you something. We went to brunch at this place that where we were, the main strip by the beach is called The Strand, and there is a restaurant called The Strand House. I wish I could have taken a picture of our waiter. Oh, my God. He made Brad Pitt look like B. Arthur. He was the most handsome man I've ever seen. And I, in front of Maureen and Phoebe, was straight up flirting with him. I'm not gay. I wish I were, because look at me. I would do great. But I would, everything, he would come back and be like, a little more coffee. I'm like, tee-hee. Maybe some cream, yeah, if you don't.
2: Maybe some sugar.
0: Oh, my God.
3: And maybe you're going to see him in pictures.
0: Every
1: I was
0: going to
1: say, it's probably an aspiring actor.
0: Every single person. Yeah. It was just, I felt like a leper. I felt like the hunchback. Everywhere we would go, I would just be apologizing, like, so sorry, I'm so sorry.
3: Because we have all this humidity that bloats us all up and whatever. They don't have to deal with that outside.
1: Well, it's the humidity.
2: I think it's where all of the pretty people move, because they're trying to get into the business. To model and stuff.
1: Yep, 100%.
2: It's their meetup point.
0: Yep. Yeah.
1: Yep. Miami's the same way. You go out in the main places, you know, the big Miami Beach, you go, it's the same exact thing.
0: Yeah. Wheels got bad news for you.
1: Uh-oh, what's that?
0: Milli Vanilli has pulled out of the 250-year concert.
1: Basically, so is everyone else.
0: Yeah, I think it's down to Vanilla Ice.
3: Yeah.
1: He's going to stay, though, man. He needs some money.
2: He's loving this.
0: The 250th anniversary of the country. A UFC fight and Vanilla Ice.
1: Ice, ice, baby. Oh, yeah.
0: God, the White House is going to smell like stale beer and unpaid child support.
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0: 121. Anyone coming downtown to see the Cubs Cards tonight, stop by Patio's. If you get down there early, Wheels and I will be there between 3 and 5 doing the show live. Rach and Andrew will join us a little bit after 3. Matt Pauly is going to be there. Scott Terry is going to be there. Bernie will join us on the phone. Should be a lot of fun. Oh, you know how I'm always going off on Trump, which I will. But I have a new person I'm really mad at. Rach, can we play cut one?
1: Yes.
2: Did you ever see signs that he was falling into cognitive decline?
3: No.
2: No.
3: No.
2: Truly.
3: No.
2: I mean, people were saying he wasn't the same Joe Biden.
3: Well, I don't think that's true. He was the same, the essence of the same Joe Biden. But yeah, he was slowing down. He was getting older. I mean, we all observed that. When you know, it's a very intense job. I think it ages you quickly.
0: I cannot stand her.
4: No.
0: And in fairness, you guys may or may not recall, but back when all this was happening, I said it then as well.
5: Oh, yeah.
0: Like, I like Joe Biden. I don't think he was a great president. I'm not even sure he was a good president. I like Hunter Biden more than I like Jill Biden. I think she is so fake, so manipulative, so all about herself and keeping the power and the money and the prestige. How dare you? Just go outside and practice falling down. How dare you? I understand a person protecting their spouse. I understand a person being a little bit delusional about how bad their spouse actually is. I saw it in my own family. But screw you. Are you kidding me? What we saw happen there, that was the very first time you'd ever seen that. And remember right afterwards, she's like, you did so good, Daddy. And
6: you all answered
0: that
6: all the questions.
0: You answered all the questions. And then now it's like, I thought he had a stroke or someone drugged him. Did you take him to the doctor?
4: No, they went to Waffle House afterwards.
0: Right. Did you go to the emergency room? Did you go to Walter Reed because your husband, the president of the United States, you think was either drugged or had a stroke? No. You're a selfish, fake person.
4: But she's not alone. Everyone in the administration gaslit everyone else.
0: Oh, yeah.
4: He's normal. You should see him behind the scenes. He's spry.
0: He's doing trigonometry.
4: Like, why is it so hard for people to let go? See, you're going to gaslight the country when it suits you. But now when it's time to make money selling a book, oh, well, now you're going to tell us the real story. Like, go away.
0: Yeah.
4: You're all wealthy. You're all set for life. Write your book and stay out. You're done. Your time has passed. Why is that such a hard thing for this generation of politicians? Why is it so hard for them to just go home?
0: Also, the Streisand effect, I think most of us had moved on from that. Right? If someone brought it up and go like, oh my God, yeah, remember when he said we finally beat Medicaid?
4: Yeah.
0: But no one's thinking about it or talking about it on a daily basis. And then she comes out and she's like, I didn't see a thing. And now everyone's just pissed all over again.
4: Boy, you got to talk about people that don't know how to get out of their own way.
0: Yeah.
4: Because then you got dumbass Hunter going on with Candace Owens.
0: Didn't see that.
4: What are you doing? Why are you putting yourself in the spotlight? You're an embarrassment. Shut up.
0: Yeah.
4: If I were a Hunter Biden, the last thing I would want is more attention.
0: Oh. Yeah.
4: Why do you need attention? You're just the son of somebody who did some important things. That's it. And you've been glomming on the family name the whole time. Go away. Why is that hard? Like, your time is over. You've had your 15 minutes. You're wealthy. You're fine. You got no issues. Shut up and go home.
0: Yeah.
4: And of course, I know a lot of other people are mad, too, because they just now finished their post-mortem on what went wrong with the 2024 campaign.
0: Yeah, I could have done.
4: We all know what went wrong.
0: I couldn't have done that for
4: you. You backed the wrong guy for too long, and you made the change too late. Duh, thanks. Fixed it for you. You didn't have to spend any money. You could have asked.
0: The world in general, and Washington, D.C. in particular, are just full of people who crap their pants and go home and change their shirt.
4: I love that saying.
0: It's like, what What do you not get? We all get it. Like, all of us peons, all of us serfs, we see it. How do you not see it?
1: I don't understand.
4: I think they do. I just don't think they care. What are they always going to choose? They're going to choose what benefits them directly, period, the end. That's it. Nothing else.
0: And us poor schmucks, we keep hoping against hope that they're going to do the right thing.
4: That eventually there will be an honest broker looking out for us. Like, nope.
0: Yeah.
4: Swing and miss again.
0: Yeah.
4: And again.
0: Yeah,
4: it's like the Bugs Bunny cartoon. We keep swinging and missing at the same pitch over and over,
0: over
4: again.
0: And over again.
4: It's that super slow changeup.
0: Yeah.
4: Strike one, strike two, strike three, you're out.
5: What's Jill's book? Do we know? I haven't even heard about this.
4: I'm an idiot. Here's why.
5: Is it like a memoir, I guess?
4: I think so, yeah.
5: Like
4: so,
5: as her time,
4: my
5: as
4: time
5: first
4: as,
5: lady?
4: Yes.
0: Yes.
5: She said, I was so scared.

0: Before a nation, there was an idea. Before freedom, there was a sacrifice. This year, KMOX marks America's 250th birthday. 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
5: Here's Dave Murray's weather forecast.
6: Keeping our weather quiet as we go through our Friday afternoon. Mostly cloudy skies, nothing more than a spot shower. I think mainly a rain-free pattern. 81 for the high. Still a lot of clouds around tonight, 63. On to the weekend, Saturday, a changeable sky. A mix of clouds and sunshine, 83. Still some clouds around Saturday night and Sunday. Mostly sunny and 81 degrees. Full moon this weekend, the second one of the month of May, so it's called the Blue Moon. From the Saliga Heating and Cooling Weather Center, I'm meteorologist Dave Murray on 104.1 FM, KMOX.
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0: God, I'm such an emotional sap. I really am. I'm so Scottish. So Phoebe got to California before Maureen and I did, and she stayed after we did. And so we were leaving her there, and she's going to be doing a bunch of stuff this summer. It's not going to be like a normal summer, so we won't be seeing her as much. And we're in the Uber going back to LAX, and, you know, teary because, you know, saying bye. And, like, just that minute, Dave Murray texts me, and he's like, hey, make sure you give my number to Phoebe just in case she needs anything. And I'm like,
1: oh, that's really nice.
2: That is nice of him, though.
0: And I'm texting him like, you're the greatest friend I've ever had in my whole life. Oh, my God, I love you so much.
1: I don't know if you want that to happen, though. Dave Murray and Phoebe teaming up.
0: Yeah, they can't meet.
1: That's terrifying.
2: I was gonna say, you may be in trouble,
1: for
2: Dave.
1: For you, yeah.
3: No, it's the
1: that's disaster for Dave
2: Just
1: Glover.
2: Think about what each of them could so tell scared. The other.
0: Oh, my God. I'd be cooked. Totally cooked. And it's so funny because I mentioned that to Phoebe, and, you know, she doesn't know who Dave Murray is, right? And she's 21. But she knows he's a meteorologist. And I go, yeah, he's a really big deal. He's on Good Morning America for years. And then she gets the idea and she goes, hey, do you have to have like a degree to be that? And I'm like, if you ever meet Dave Murray, don't say
2: don't
0: that.
2: Don't ask that.
0: Don't ask that question.
2: That's funny.
0: Speaking of customer service, Rach, you have an example?
1: Yes. Okay. So you were just complaining about your customer experience with the airlines, Dave. I think a lot of this customer service we do receive from folks is so fake sometimes. And I'm not talking about like the people who are working for other people. Like the gate agent you spoke to, I get that it was like hurtful that they weren't looking at you and stuff. But ultimately, this is just a person who everything's rolling downhill to them, right? I had an experience recently where I bought something off Etsy, like directly from someone. And I was basically having something custom made with a photo on it. And I, you know, I fill out the form. Here's the photo. And I get a message from them. And they said, okay, it shipped. And I'm like, great, it shipped. And I was supposed to receive it by May 22nd. So this has been a couple weeks ago. May 22nd comes and goes. I actually wait until, like, the 26th. And I reach out and I'm like, hey, I'm looking at the tracking information from the Postal Service. And they said they still haven't received the package. Like, you made the label. And then you told me you shipped this to me, and then the estimated date has come and gone, so now I'm checking, and it's showing, when are you going to take it to the post office? And let me pull up and read this BS message I got back, because I thought it was so funny. Hi, we sincerely apologize for the wait. We often generate the shipping label first, but production will take approximately 5 business days. We sincerely apologize for any frustration this has caused. And I'm going like, I'm not even frustrated. I just want to know what's going on. But why are you acting like, I'm sorry if that was confusing. You told me you shipped it.
0: Yeah.
2: Yeah.
1: You rushed to tell me that it was shipped and yeah. You lied. And then when I was like, hey, what's going on? You're like, I know you're confused. You're just a silly little girl who has no clue what's happening. And I apologize that you're so confused. It's like, no, you basically lied.
2: Yeah. Yeah.
1: But it was just funny because it's like it's in customer service speak. So I can't even really be like upset. I was like, OK, Right. Well, thanks for letting me know.
0: Is it for me?
1: It's not for you. I'm sorry. Not this one.
2: It's a quilted throw from Etsy.
3: It's for Kevin.
0: Oh, man.
2: It's either that or it's some custom-made, like, handmade jewelry.
0: I would love a quilted throw. Did you know I used to quilt?
1: No, not quilt.
0: I did.
1: That's nice. 5th
0: and 6th grade, we were making I think it was a 1776 quilt.
1: Oh, that's fun.
2: That makes sense, yeah.
0: Yeah, so like every couple of days, if you wanted to, which I did, because I was crafty, I would go down with a bunch of ladies and I'd just quilt my ass off.
1: Very nice. Yeah. Were you like embroidering things onto the squares?
0: Yes.
1: Okay, that's very fun.
0: Yeah, I think it was names, but I'm not exactly sure.
1: Cool.
0: My mom's a big quilter.
1: Oh, yeah, you've said that before.
0: Runs in the Glover family.
1: Very, very cool.
0: Yeah.
1: Hmm.
0: Wheels, how have you been?
2: Pretty solid.
0: Good.
2: Yeah. Not much going on.
0: Your haircut's pretty especially chill. Bullyish.
2: It is. It's very short.
0: Yeah, no one's going to mess
2: summer.
0: With us in patios.
2: That's the summer cut. Yeah, watch out.
1: Well, I was worried about that.
2: If you can see me through
1: better.
2: The crowd because I'm shorter than everybody, so.
0: Andrew, you're very quiet.
3: I'm just hanging.
0: All right.
1: He's just chilling.
3: Show sounded really good. I got nothing to beat any of that.
0: How L.A. did you get when you were there?
3: I guess not like super. So we were mostly, so the first couple days we were up in Pasadena because that was where my brother's wedding was. Mm-hmm. So we just kind of spent time up in like that area. I went to the Target in Pasadena, I think 7 times
0: Say
3: in
0: no
3: 3 days, which was, so I really feel like I got the LA.
1: Yeah. Yeah.
0: Like sitting courtside at the Forum.
1: Is LA Target different in any way?
3: Yes, it was like 2 stories and like really weird and hard to navigate. And mm-hmm. the 7th time you went there, everybody looked at you really weird. Mm-hmm. never seen this guy before, and I've seen a lot of him over the past couple of days. And then after that, it was just like touristy for a lot of it. At the time, they lived in Larchmont Village.
0: It sounds made up.
3: I think, which sounds made up, but it's just like a very walkable area. So we like walked around there and went to this like fancy ice cream place, I remember.
0: Yeah.
3: And then like we went to like the Oscars Museum and a couple other things downtown. And mostly I just, I remember thinking that it's a really amazing, incredible place that I totally was enchanted by. And if I had to deal with driving around it every day, I don't know if I'd make it.
0: Let me tell you how rich these people are. So we stayed in Manhattan Beach, which I think is one of the more affluent areas. And so you have the Strand, which is right on the beach. And for like a mile, maybe 2 miles, it's just nothing but mansions, beach mansions, 10, 20 million apiece. And then we were one row back in a VRBO, which was very nice. We were very happy with it. We're fine being in the second row. And but the people that whose building we were looking at had a beautiful black Bentley in their garage and a baby blue Bentley. That's rich. When you can have 2 Bentleys and one of them's baby blue,
1: mm-hmm.
0: you're super rich.
1: They said, I don't want to take that Bentley. I'm going to take the other Bentley.
0: Yeah, pretty much.
1: That first Bentley is getting old and busted.
3: Which blue Bentley? No, not the dark blue Bentley.
0: I want the
3: baby blue Bentley.
0: What's the bait and switch for the aliens thing?
1: So people were waiting for aliens.gov to drop for a long time, thinking that this is going to coincide with like releasing these UFO files and maybe we'll finally get some real information when it comes to extraterrestrials. Well, the White House released the website. It's open to the public now, whitehouse.gov/aliens. And you get there and there's like a Star Wars-esque
2: goofy thing. It's like a MySpace page.
1: It says, they walk among us. For 60 years, the U.S. government has kept a closely guarded secret. Aliens have been walking among us, living in our neighborhoods and interacting with us in our daily lives. Blah, blah, blah. And
2: that's on the White House website.
0: So this is a government thing.
1: This is a government thing. And they're basically saying, like, it's illegal aliens. We got you. It's not actual aliens. It's illegal aliens.
0: Serious?
1: I'm dead serious.
2: No, it is.
3: Oh. Yeah.
1: Dead serious.
2: Wow.
0: Oh, my God.
3: I almost made that joke before you said it was real.
2: And then an ad pops up and it says, welcome to the golden age. Sign up for news and updates.
0: Yeah. Speaking of the golden age, did you see that now Trump is spending $5 million to cover beautiful bronze horse statues near the Lincoln Memorial with 24-karat gold?
1: I just feel like there's other stuff we could be spending that money on.
0: Yeah, it seems like there'd be some, like maybe even just replenishing the missiles that we've launched.
1: I paid $4.39 a gallon to fill up my tank yesterday. That was annoying. I don't really want to be plating things in gold that don't need to be plated in gold. Nothing needs to be plated in gold. Just leave it alone. Now's not the time.
3: It's just a bunch of horse statues?
0: Yeah. And they're bronze. They're beautiful.
3: Yeah.
1: The golden age. I saw the golden age.
3: Sorry.
1: It's okay.
3: What were you saying?
1: Yeah, it doesn't matter.
3: No, I'm sorry.
1: It truly does not matter. I'm done talking.
0: He had a joke he had to get out. It was caught in his throat.
1: It's not, it's okay.
2: He just couldn't hold it in.
1: No,
2: we all been
1: fine.
2: There.
1: What I was saying was the Golden Age ad really bothered me when I saw it earlier, actually.
2: It's so stupid.
1: Because it's a little ridiculous to be like, hey, I know you're not having a good time, and I know you did just pay $4.39 for gas, but we're actually living in the Golden Age of America, and if you can't see that, you're stupid.
0: Yeah, some people are.
1: I don't know who those. I don't know anyone who's living in the golden
2: billionaire
1: age.
2: Class. Are doing just fine. Yeah. They think this is great. The rest of us are like, not great.
0: Crazy.
2: We'll retire when we're 74.
0: Oh, time for a break.
2: Uh-oh.
1: Yeah, let's take a little break.
2: I'm going to go pour some gold on a statue.
4: I'm Jenna Fisher.
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0: 2 p.m. And then Wheels and I are going to scoot out at 2:30. Going to head down to Patios where we're going to be broadcasting live. I assume Wheels are going to be doing the pregame there as well.
1: I think so, but I'm not sure.
0: Okay. Early game tonight.
1: Yeah, it's going to be an early one. I know that Matt's going to come over and join us when he can. But obviously it all depends on like stuff he's got to record and interviews he's got to do and all that.
0: Yeah.
1: Yeah.
0: Very cool.
1: News. By the way, news for the Cardinals.
0: Oh, that's right.
1: Yeah. So they just made a couple of roster moves. I think it's pretty significant because Jimmy Crooks is coming up.
0: Yeah. I know you've been waiting for that.
1: And so is Nelson Velasquez. So they're sending down Cesar Prieto and Joel Pozo. So those two are now going to Memphis. And Jimmy Crooks is a big power hitting left-hander, really good defensive catcher. He's going to he's going to be playing. I don't think he's going to play every day. He's going to split with the other guys, but he's going to play. I bet you see him DH quite a bit, too. And then I'm guessing Velasquez will probably face lefties.
0: I don't know much about Velasquez.
1: So, I mean, he's 27, 28. He's been around a little bit. Crazy power. Crazy power. Not a great defender. Strikes out quite a bit. Got off to a terrible start at Memphis, but for the last month, he's been really good.
0: What do you think happened with the Brewers? Just ran into a buzzsaw?
1: Yeah. I mean, two games, you faced two of the hottest pitchers in the National League. And got completely shut down. And then you didn't score any runs when your guy took a no-hitter into the eighth inning
0: no
1: in game three.
0: Kidding, man.
1: Yeah. Yeah.
0: That was rough.
1: Yeah, it's not good. I'm a little less concerned about those three games than I am about the totality of about the last 12, 13 games.
0: Yeah.
1: That's, you know, the three, whatever. You know, faced a lot of good pitching, got shut down. That happens. But it's really been inconsistent for about 12, 15 games now.
0: I like it.
1: Yeah. No, it's... Look, this is a sign of urgency, which is good, because you're not just playing it out longer. You're actually bringing up two players that can help you where your offense is struggling. One will be really good against lefties. The other one helps you because your current number one catcher is just not a good hitter.
0: Yeah.
1: And this guy at least gives you a shot at a lefty with some power.
0: Yeah. A few stories here. In Canada, you can get Kraft mac and cheese cheesecake.
2: Yummy.
0: Yeah.
2: Oh, yeah.
0: Yeah.
1: No.
2: I'll eat any old crap.
0: Seems a little too savory.
1: No.
2: I'll eat any old garbage. I'm sure it's fine. Here's my take usually when it comes to stuff like that, right? It's like they wouldn't sell it if it was straight up bad.
3: That's not true. We all know that's
1: BS
3: not true.
1: Calling BS on that.
0: What a strange thing to say.
1: They would sell it if somebody would buy it.
0: Can you believe he said that?
2: It's probably pretty good if they're selling it.
0: Listen, guys. They simply wouldn't sell
1: it. They would never do that.
3: Now, Andrew, you know that's not true.
0: If it were an inferior product,
1: they actually
3: love it when it's not good and they can trick us into buying it. That's the goal, is to like, what crap can we get these losers to spend their money on?
1: Yeah. You know, that's the ticket.
0: You know what's great about this show, with or without me, is you've got. It's like someone's playing ping pong. And then under the table, someone's playing another game. Like, people just slide in little things. Like, I like to slide in little jokes.
1: Yeah.
0: And sometimes you guys don't even hear them. And I'll get a text from a buddy like, that was
1: somebody
0: really funny.
1: Got it.

0: Yep.
1: And yesterday, I'm laying on my couch. I'm feeling miserable because I didn't sleep and blah, blah, blah. And Rach, I think maybe you did a story that someone says that they wait 4 hours before eating in bed, and Andrew just throws in there, sometimes they wait 4 minutes. And I really laughed. I was like, that's really funny.
2: Yeah.
3: And it would be a Kraft mac and cheese cheesecake if I had one.
2: Woof.
1: A man says his life will never be the same again after his penis was severely burned when a cup of coffee spilled on him during a Virgin Atlantic flight.
2: Oddly,
1: I know how that feels.
3: Flight. Oh, that?
1: Because, yes.
4: You know how it feels, Dave?
1: Yes. Yes.
3: Oh, I can so relate.
1: When I was like 16, the first tanning place I've ever seen opened up in Wood River, Illinois, called the Sun Hut. And you would stand in there, and I'm like, oh, I'm pretty dark. I'll go the full time. And of course, I was naked because it'd been any chance I get. And dude, I'm telling you, the next day, I looked like a hot dog that had been left at Circle K all day long on the roller. I was really, like, afraid I needed to go see the doctor. I understand how the brother feels.
4: I did a standing tanning bed once, and those are apparently, like, way more...
1: That's what this was.
4: ...or whatever. I got extremely burnt. I can't believe I ever tried to tan. That was such a dumb time.
2: It's too bad you didn't know me by then, because I would have told you no.
4: Dude, I just burnt myself all the time.
2: Yeah.
4: Constantly.
1: Did you get tan at Raging Rivers?
4: Yes, but that was like, because I was just outside every day.
1: By head of choice.
4: Yeah, like, and it, a lot of it is just, I mean, Wheels gets it. It's just your freckles filling in more than anything else. Yeah.
2: You don't tan, you just expand your freckle base.
4: That's exactly.
2: Funny. Yeah.
4: They just kind of spread out.

0: 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And I say they're my best friends because, A, they're really cool people. Matt, the owner, is awesome. The whole staff, everybody I've run into has been great. But more than that, they're my best friends because they have helped me feel better every single day for going on a year now. What they have is a great kind of individualized set of programs that will help you get where you're trying to go, right? So for me, I was trying to roll back the clock a little bit, man. I'm 54 now. I was 53 when I started going in there, and I was feeling it, man. 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
3: Apple is using new AI capabilities to improve accessibility on its devices, with new features including magnifier and voiceover, which describe on-screen information or a user's surroundings for people who are blind or have low vision, while voice control allows users with a range of physical disabilities to use the iPhone and iPad entirely by voice. 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
7: At 2 o'clock, it's a cloudy sky. Right now, 81 degrees downtown at the Arch. During the Cardinals' homestand, many parking lots downtown will no longer take a certain kind of payment. Here's KMOX's Sean Malone.
8: St. Louis City Treasurer Adam Lane says they will be trial running cashless parking on city-owned lots in hopes of making a permanent move down the road. He says not only does this help his office operate more efficiently, they want to study whether it can help drivers navigate downtown when multiple events are happening.
9: There's a lot of traffic congestion with folks getting in and onto our lots, especially right here downtown. So we want to see if being able to have quicker transactions allows us to support with mobility issues downtown.
8: The cashless trial run will end on Wednesday. Sean Malone, KMOX News.
7: Continues to be division over how the city will spend its Rams settlement money. Now another group is asking for a piece of the pie.
10: So what we're asking for is a $5 million bid fund.
11: Michael Loind is the volunteer chair of the St. Louis Sports Commission. Loind says other cities that St. Louis competes with are putting a lot more resources into attracting Olympic trials, college championships, and other high-profile sporting events. He says the fund would be self-sustaining through sales tax.
10: Let's say you'd earn $1.5 million. $1 million of that would go back into the bid fund to help sustain it. So it'd stay at $5 million, and then the other $500,000 would go back to the city.
11: Loin points out over time, the city would get that $5 million investment back, and then some. Megan Lynch, KMOX News.
7: University city officials say they found themselves deep in the rough when deciding on a massive multi-million dollar overhaul of the golf driving range. A newly released engineering assessment reveals that severe stormwater runoff has completely ruined the facility's underlying infrastructure, sitting in a nearby retention basin and tearing deep functional ditches into the hillside. The problem worsened significantly after the city permitted excess dirt from the big commercial development on Olive Boulevard to be spread across the site. Councilmember Steve McMahon says the city cannot afford to patch the area any longer.
12: Because of the topography and what was involved, we had two choices. Either fix it the right way and get it done, or let's not have a driving range. Those were almost our two choices.
7: The city council ultimately voted to proceed with the full restoration. There is no longer a threat of an explosion involving that toxic chemical tank in Orange County, California, that forced 50,000 people to evacuate last week at the beginning of this week. But today, the response has moved to a new phase.
13: On the same day lawsuits are being announced involving the chemical scare, today the cleanup phase is now underway. The emergency response and threat from the chemical tank is over, and it's now transitioning into a cleanup phase of waste removal. A safety zone around the tank has been reduced down to 150 feet. People who live in the area are being asked to fill out a survey on the city's response to the incident and ways to improve future emergency responses. Alex Stone, ABC News, Los Angeles.
7: A vehicle crashed into a terminal at Detroit Wayne County Airport this morning. Police arrested the driver. No serious injuries reported. Police investigating. This woman says it was frightening.
14: I saw the SUV pointed right in our direction, came flying through the doors, said, get out of my way, and he just kept coming.
7: In January, a man drove his car into an airport terminal there and was arrested. The Dow from Stiefel's up 294 points to 50,962.
15: Keeping our weather quiet as we go through our Friday afternoon. Mostly cloudy skies, nothing more than a spot shower. I think mainly a rain-free pattern, 81 for the high. Still a lot of clouds around tonight, 63. On to the weekend, Saturday, a changeable sky. A mix of clouds and sunshine, 83. Still some clouds around Saturday night. Sunday, mostly sunny and 81 degrees. Full moon this weekend, the second one of the month of May, so it's called the Blue Moon. From the Saliga Heating and Cooling Weather Center, I'm meteorologist Dave Murray on 104.1 FM, KMOX.
7: It is a cloudy sky right now, 81 downtown at the Arch. I'm Michael Calhoun, KMOX News.
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0: would love to play this song in the band, but I'm afraid no one would know it.
1: What?
2: Oh, people would know it.
3: I know. Sue knows it. She was just singing it. You could, if you were watching the stream, you could see her karaokeing.
1: Yeah. I love it. Am I?
0: Sue's my audience.
3: Yeah.
0: She's my target audience.
3: You should have her come sing that song with you guys.
2: I've got to say, it seems incredibly difficult to play and very difficult to sing. Huh. I could be wrong. But it's just like the way it moves is so just like, whoa, it's an unusual song. I like it, but it seems like it would be tough.
0: That's what's so great about having a great band. Like when we did at our last Beatles gig, and we did I Want You, She's So Heavy, which is incredibly difficult. And those guys knocked that out in like 3 takes.
1: Wow.
0: Oh my God, they're so good. So good. Susan the Tuzin's here. Good to see you.
1: How are you? I think I'm on. Fine.
0: Oh, you can't hear yourself?
1: Changed. You're on.
2: I'm on.
0: Yeah. They moved the...
1: Oh, here it is.
3: Yeah.
0: There you go.
1: Yep. You guys, I'm sorry.
2: Totally fine.
3: Listen, it's been this way all week.
1: Wait, I still can't hear me.
4: Still doesn't work?
1: But maybe I'll plug in over here.
2: Let's see if it works over there.
3: Well, good luck.
2: We can hear you, so... And the audience can hear you.
3: Yeah, it's what matters.
2: It's just the whole thing.
1: Oh, that's better.
0: There we go.
1: Okay, sorry. It's nice to be here. Thank you.
0: Kev and I are taking off at 2:30, and we're heading to Patio's down right across the street from Busch Stadium. And we'll be on the air there from 3 p.m. to 5 p.m. Rach and Andrew and Sue, I guess.
1: Yeah.
0: We'll be carrying the load from 2:30 to 3. Matt Pauly's going to join us. Bernie Miklas is going to join us. Our buddy Scott Terry, former Cardinal, is going to join us. And we'll be getting you guys ready for the Cubs Card Series, sponsored by Rally House. Thank you to our friends at Rally House. Rally House.
3: Yeah, they're going to have stuff for sale there.
2: I might be buying something from Rally House.
3: And then there's going to be food and drinks.
0: I will buy
3: stuff,
0: you something from Rally House.
2: Oh, yes. Thank you, Dave. No, I'm looking at their website now. And
3: go for the biggest item, Rach.
1: Yeah, what are you going to get?
2: I think I'm going to get a shirt. They probably won't have like the shirt that I'm looking at down at Patio's, but I just want to say I do really like Rally House. That's where I got my Cardinals hat that I wear all the time, and I appreciate them because they have such a wide variety of stuff.
1: Agreed.
2: Because Sue, you get this when you're looking especially for women's gear.
1: It's very difficult.
2: For sports, it's a lot of stuff is just ugly and not my style and not your style, so I appreciate when there's like a wide range to choose from, like they had at Rally House.
1: No, it's true. It's either like super sequiny.
2: Yes.
1: And you're like, I'm not
2: I've never worn a sequin in my life.
1: Yeah, that's not
2: going to
1: happen.
2: I'm not going to start at the Cardinals game.
0: I wish
2: it's
0: I
2: weird.
0: Could say that.
1: And the other stuff might be a little too boy. So somewhere in the middle, Rachel and I, and it's not that great. So good for Rally House because you can actually find something.
0: Wheels, what did you think?

0: think of the enhanced games?
1: The dumbest thing ever.
2: What does that mean?
1: So they're all allowed to use any performance-enhancing drugs they want. Steroids, human growth hormone, testosterone, EPO, you name it. They're all able to use it. And zero world records were broken because you've got the, like, I was going to say the B team out there, but really it's like the Z team. A bunch of, like, you know, 30 and 40-somethings hanging on, and it's not the real athletes, like the best ones in the world.
2: Wait, they just put these people together and played a game?
1: No, no, it's a thing.
2: Explain like this
1: no,
2: to
1: this
2: me.
1: Is an event organized in Las Vegas.
0: Not these, the Olympics.
1: I think it's like a tech bro thing who put money, the guys put money behind it.
2: Oh.
1: And their argument is that athletes should be able to do whatever they want so we can push the boundaries of what humans are capable. And one of the guys that a bunch of the people that won events were competing clean because they also compete in real events and they don't want to lose their eligibility to compete in the Olympics or compete in anything else.
2: Yeah.
1: So they just competed clean and they won. And one of the guys who was a sprinter, he was like, yeah, maybe instead of, I don't know, steroids and stuff, maybe these guys could just train better.
2: Hello.
0: Wow. Speaking of, did you guys talk at all while I was gone about chess boxing?
1: No.
3: No.
0: It's exactly
1: that
0: what it sounds like.
1: Awesome.
0: It's 90 minutes,
1: uh-huh.
0: And you box for 3 minutes, and then you play chess for 3 minutes,
1: mm-hmm.
0: And then they average out the scores. So the one person said, I'm a terrible boxer, but I'm a really good chess player. So I take a beating, but then I beat him on the board.
2: That is nuts.
0: Right? Chess boxing.
1: I've always wanted to have a full contact golf tournament.
0: Ooh.
1: Where,
2: wait a minute. Is this because you were mad at somebody?
1: No. I just think it'd be funny. Just like instead of walking from shot to shot, you actually have to run because somebody's trying to hit you.
2: That's the most Kevin game I've ever
1: heard.
2: Maybe
1: you get like a 10-yard head start and you got to get up there and get the shot off before the guy tackles you. I just thought that'd be fun. I'd pay to watch that, wouldn't you?
2: No.
3: No.
1: Oh, it'd be so great.
0: No.
1: So great.
3: I wish I was better at chess.
2: I don't think I've ever played a game. I don't know how. I mean, I guess you can go online and do it.
3: Yeah, you can play online.
1: It's super easy, yeah. No, I mean, like, to know how to move. It's not easy to have the strategies.
3: Yeah, you're right. Yeah. The rules are quite easy. The strategy is very difficult.
0: You know how I'm obsessed with objects? And when I was a kid, we had a chess board. And I didn't know how the horsey moved.
2: Right.
0: But I just loved it.
1: Yeah.
0: You know, it was just so cool. And I could probably finish a game, but I'm not good at all. I agree, Rach. I'd love to be good at it.
1: To be good, you have to play like nonstop.
3: Yeah, and that's why I'm sitting here. I'm like, I wish I was good, and then I refuse to ever play. So how do I think that's going to happen?
0: Yeah, I used to play a lot of checkers, though.
1: Well, that's the harder game.
0: Remember the triple jump?
1: Oh my gosh! Can you imagine that when you get
3: king me?
1: Yeah,
0: king me. I forgot that.
1: And then crown me. You get the third one on there.
3: Oh yeah!
1: If you played by certain rules, that was not always the case.
0: I've never heard that.
1: Yeah. Oh, maybe we made it.
2: I think you might have. I think you might have. Do the kids play checkers? Is that a thing anymore?
0: I doubt it.
4: Probably not.
3: I think they do. I think Catherine definitely did when she was little, and we would play tic tac toe all the time too. She loved that.
0: I like that too.
3: Yeah, it's fun.
0: You know, it's crazy. Going back, Maureen and I traveled with Phoebe to California.
2: Oh, nice.
0: And the air travel was terrible. I won't revisit it and bore people, but it was terrible. But on one of the flights, we were in the exit row. And, of course, the flight attendant comes to you and says, I need you to verbally say that you're willing. And I'm like, yes, I am. But I'm looking at this thing, and it's just a handle. It's a handle. And I'm like, this is a lot of trust to get into a metal tube at 38,000 feet
2: Dave.
0: A bunch of strangers, right?
2: Yes, you're overthinking, but yes.
0: And you're like, hey, you're not going to pull that lever, right? And they're like, no.
4: What do they make you verbally do?
2: You have to say yes.
0: That you're willing to sit in the exit.
1: You're willing to fulfill the duties.
2: Yes.
4: What's the duties?
1: Like, if there's an emergency, you have to open the door. You have to be the
3: assist
1: person that's,
3: your fellow passengers.
4: Yeah. Don't open the door. There's nothing out there.
1: No, that's what I'm saying. It's after you've already crashed into the ground or water.
4: Oh, well, then it's just opening a door?
1: Yeah.
4: Yeah, okay, I'll do that, I guess.
1: Yeah.
2: But you might be in the water, Andrew. You understand. It could be, it'll be
4: not a good situation. I'm not opening it then.
3: Yeah, can you imagine the jerk who, like, the plane crash just happened, and they're like, I don't feel like opening the door.
0: I know I said yes.
1: It's got to be something at least somewhat difficult to do because they do ask you like if you're physically capable of doing it.
2: Correct.
4: Well, some people can't open doors.
2: Well, I am, so it must
1: not our studio doors, that's for sure.
2: Must not be too much upper body.
4: I just feel like I'd have too many questions and I would make the flight attendant mad.
2: You might be too nervous for that job.
4: Yeah, well, because that's my first question. Like, the first question is like, well, because in an emergency we might have to have you open the door. I'm going to be like, don't look to me if there's a problem.
3: Yeah. Why am I in charge now?
4: Why am I in charge? I can't save everyone on the plane.
3: I have nothing to do with this.
4: You guys work here. You figure it out.
0: I thought this was interesting. I bet all of us feel like we could give a pretty good definition of a psychopath, right?
2: I think.
0: You know, like lack of empathy and they don't feel fear and all that stuff. New studies out saying it's all crap.
2: What?
0: Saying that they redid all the studies, like 5,000 studies, and decided that there really is nothing like that. That there are just some people who are bad enough, I guess. It's not a medical term, that they'll kill you or rape you or serial killers or such, but they say that they cannot identify a psychopathic personality.
2: So you can have psychopathic behavior, but not be a psychopath?
0: Well, that's
2: what they're saying?
0: That's what we've always thought. Because, you know, lately it's been in vogue to say, well, most CEOs are psychopaths and most presidents are psychopaths. But now these guys are saying there's no such thing.
1: I don't believe
0: that. No such thing.
2: I thought and wasn't that a psychological official term?
0: Yeah.
1: Oh, yeah. Sociopath,
2: so saying,
1: psychopath,
2: that doesn't exist.
0: But
2: what about all the years of, boy, that's a thing.
0: Yeah.
2: I know. Wow.
1: All I know is that the people that have been previously called that are somehow messed up.
2: Thank you.
0: Also, we've heard this before, but in the same article, it was saying that two major signs of high intelligence are talking to yourself out loud.
2: Oh, good.
0: And swearing profusely.
1: Yes.
2: Well, I'm halfway there.
1: Then why am I not running a multi-billion dollar company? Because I'm awesome at both of those things.
0: You're leaving it on the table.
1: What am I doing wrong?
0: You really do talk to yourself a lot.
1: I talk to myself all the time.
0: Yeah.
1: Yeah. I don't. Sometimes I do it like subconsciously, but a lot of times I do it because I want to hear what the words sound like when they sound out loud. Because things will sound good in your head and then you say them out loud and you're like, no, that's not right. That's not the right way to say that.
2: Wow, that's interesting. Yeah. I just talked to myself. I didn't realize.
1: I have both. I have the, like, just the, I'm not really sure I'm doing it. And I also have the purposefully, I'm trying out my own material on myself.
2: How does yourself receive it?
1: Sometimes good, sometimes bad.
2: All right, then.
1: I have dual personalities, unless that's not a thing anymore.
2: That's not anymore.
0: Nope, not anymore. You're good. Oh, did you guys see that story about the lady that was ticketed for talking on her phone?
3: Yes.
0: Oh, yeah. My God.
2: It's crazy.
3: With her right hand.
0: Yes. So the cop pulls her over, says, you're going to get a ticket for talking on your device.
1: Yep.
0: I saw you. Your left hand was on the steering wheel and you had it in your right hand. She holds up her arm and she has no hand.
1: Oh.
0: Her hand stops like halfway down her forearm.
1: Oh.
0: And the cop, it's all on video. The cop will, and she's like, save yourself the embarrassment. I have no hand.
1: Wow.
2: She said, you want to just call it a day?
0: Yeah. You want to just call it a day?
2: Yeah.
0: And he's like, no.
1: Wow.
0: And so they actually went to court.
2: Oh, I didn't know they went to court.
0: Yes, they went to court. And I guess the judge was so pissed. He basically said, like, you're going to dismiss this, right? And the cop's like, I think that's a good idea.
2: Oh, my God.
0: But this poor lady had to defend herself. And
1: yeah, and the police department should have to like, pay for her any of her expenses involved in having to go to court that day.
0: That's ridiculous.
1: How do you not just give up the fight?
2: Yeah, I'm not sure why that would have gone
1: that far.
2: What
1: did you think you saw?
0: Yeah.
3: Well, they released the body cam footage, and she was so funny during the interaction.
2: She was kind of funny.
3: Well, because she was going, hand to God, hand to God. She's holding it up.
1: Man, I like this lady.
0: She just kept holding it up.
3: Yeah.
0: She's like, what are you not getting?
1: I mean, if you make an honest mistake, just admit you made an honest mistake. Like, well, I guess I didn't see what I thought I saw. Have a nice day.
2: Yes.
1: Like, that's it.
0: You know what? That is a great lesson for society.
2: Yes.
1: You don't have to double down on everything.
0: It's a lost art.
1: Yeah.
0: You know what?
2: It is.
0: I made a mistake.
1: My bad.
3: But I think there are people who just don't know how to do that.
0: I think you're right.
3: And
1: apparently
3: I feel bad because it's like, that is, something is misaligned there.
2: Agreed.
3: If you feel like more in danger by just admitting you were wrong.
2: Yeah. Yep.
3: than by doing the right thing. So
0: yeah, the guy's famous.
3: Maybe we need like more classes in school that help you like more like not emotional regulation, but just like, yeah, here's how you admit you're wrong and how you just move
0: more life
3: on
0: lessons.
3: From there. Yes,
0: exactly.
3: Because it seems like as a society, we are getting worse and worse at doing that kind of stuff.
0: You know, I feel like my generation learned that naturally going through grade school and junior high and high school. And it's kind of like prison. You kind of taught each other.
2: I agree with that. Although when you take away the ability to call somebody a psychopath, you know what I mean? There are people who just cannot do that.
3: Yeah.
2: Or refuse to let themselves be that way.
0: Yeah.
2: I don't know why. It's much nicer.
0: Mm-hmm.
3: I always get the psychopaths and the sociopaths mixed up.
0: They're easy to mix up.
1: Well, the sociopaths are like psychopath light. Right?
2: What?
1: Sociopaths are like psychopath light, diet psychopath.
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0: at the bottom of the hour, Wheels and I are going to head down to Patio's right across the street from Busch Stadium. And we'll be doing the 3 to 5, mostly baseball, with Matt Pauly and Bernie Miklas and our buddy Scott Terry. Rage and Andrew will probably head down there after taking care of the show from 2:30 to 3. Sue, you have a story about a client?
1: Yeah, I am a real estate agent on the side, and I had a closing yesterday. And my client is a first-time home buyer. He's a guy. He's bought a house in the city. It's a really cute little place. And we go to do the final walkthrough. Right, where you just make sure that nothing has happened.
2: Right.
1: The ceiling hasn't caved in, nothing weird.
2: They didn't do any damage moving out. Right.
1: And did anything happen? You know, they had some stuff to fix because the city has gotten more serious about what they want fixed. It used to be you'd go in and they just want fire. They want smoke detectors, a carbon monoxide detector, and no cracked windows. But now they're calling, like, peeling paint and stuff like that, but I digress. Anyway, when we had looked at this place, in the backyard, they had like a cute little garden. So it's a fenced yard, and one corner had a bunch of plants with those little identifiers that somebody writes in chalk. Oh, this is, you know, phlox or whatever. And we went out back, and they had pulled it all up.
0: Wow.
1: They left.
0: They took it with them?
1: I guess one mint plant.
3: That's crazy.
1: Isn't that nuts?
0: That's
1: it just said
0: move.
1: Mint. And I'm like, Now, somebody at the office, I thought that was just ridiculous. Mm-hmm. But somebody at the office said, oh, I gotcha. One time she sold a house and the people showed up and she said it was a pretty large house, Chesterfield. And they had taken, the sellers had taken every single light bulb.
4: What?
1: So when these people moved in, they were flipping switches, nothing was coming on, and they're like, oh my gosh, we have an electrical problem, we have to check. Nope. No light bulbs whatsoever.
0: See, that's kind of psychopath.
1: And that's why when you were talking about that, I'm like, oh no, they're out there.
2: Man, either that or you're just a massive cheapskate.
1: That, right.
3: Yeah.
2: No,
3: right.
2: That $1 light bulb's coming with me.
3: Sue, are there times where you don't know who bought your house just because of the way the transaction is handled, or do you usually know the name of the person?
1: Well, you do because of the paperwork.
3: Oh, yeah. But if it's like a blind trust or something,
1: right,
3: I guess.
1: If it's a trust. And now with social media, you can generally look up and see.
3: Okay.
1: I find people will say, oh, yeah, I looked him up. But if your name, you know, if you're John Smith, good luck.
0: Yeah.
3: I'm just wondering, I'm like, that just feels so personal to take the light bulbs, almost as if it's like, oh, they bought my house. Ugh, I'm not letting them use my light bulbs.
1: Oh, my gosh. And the different kinds. And she said, you know, there were some tall ceilings. It had one of those entryways where they literally had to get a ladder and go up and unscrew those. So hasn't ever happened to me. But when we walked in the backyard and I thought, oh, this kid, so he's going to have to buy all new plants.
0: How, sorry to take this seriously, but will you go to a house and meet someone by yourself these days?
1: I haven't done that in a long time.
0: Good.
1: And they say that you're supposed to, you know, let somebody know, like I would call my husband and say, I'm going to be there, blah, blah, or call somebody at the office. But boy, I tell you, as time goes on, I'm just not really comfortable with that.
0: Mm-hmm. Don't blame you.
1: Yeah.
0: Don't blame you. Hey, Wheels and I are going to head down to Patty O's. Broadcast is brought to you by Rally House. 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
11: Keeping our weather quiet as we go through our Friday afternoon. Mostly cloudy skies, nothing more than a spot shower. Think mainly a rain-free pattern, 81 for the high. Still a lot of clouds around tonight, 63. On to the weekend, Saturday, a changeable sky. A mix of clouds and sunshine, 83. Still some clouds around Saturday night and Sunday, mostly sunny and 81 degrees. Full moon this weekend, the second one of the month of May, so it's called the Blue Moon. From the Saliga Heating and Cooling Weather Center, I'm meteorologist Dave Murray on 104.1 FM, KMOX.
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0: Hey, everybody, you're listening to the Dave Glover Show on KMOX. Dave Glover and Kevin Wheeler are on their way down to Patio's right now, kicking off this series with the Cubs down at Patio's this afternoon. We will be down there from 3 to 5 p.m., but right now it's me, Rachel Zimmerman, here with Andrew Stoles and Sue Thomas, and we will take you up to 3 o'clock, and then we will, you know, switch down to Patio's and have, like, kind of a baseball-focused program for the rest of the afternoon, but leading you up to the Cards game. Interesting game today. Cardinals are playing a little early at 6:15, and that's because there's going to be a concert after the ball game tonight. Jordan Davis, a country music star, is performing a post game concert tonight, about 30 minutes after the game concludes. So that'll be fun for everybody who shows up to tonight's game. We do hope to see you down at Patio's. If you're going to be in downtown St. Louis, come say hi to the DGS. We'll be down there with Rally House, which, as Sue and I were talking earlier in the program, they have lots of great stuff, especially for the ladies.
1: Yes, they do.
0: So come check out their goods, get a drink at Patio's, and say hi to us. Andrew's in the studio with us. What's up, man?
2: This is going to be fun.
0: It is going to be fun. I'm excited.
2: I like when we get to do, like, weird stuff with the show. Mm-hmm. You know what I mean? Like, like today, you know, but, like, a little peek behind things here, but, like, it's a weird day when it's, like, halfway through the show, like, everything about the show totally changes.
1: Yes.
0: Yeah.
2: And those are always, like, kind of fun and exciting.
1: Agreed.
2: It's like, you never know what's going to happen, but there's an element of, like, you try and control as much as you can, but it's a little bit uncontrollable, so you just go with the flow. That's fun.
0: Okay, exciting. So Sue just asked if we were going to be able to eat down at Patio's. I'm so glad you asked this, Sue, because I have their menu pulled up right now.
1: Okay, talk to me.
0: You know I've got to scope it out. Yeah. You know I've got to scope it out.
1: Okay, what do we got?
0: Okay, so I'm just going to read the whole, like, home game day specials to you guys, and we can kind of each pick what we want to get.
1: Okay, all right.
0: So they start with a spinach artichoke dip.
1: Mm-hmm.
0: You know, classic.
1: Yes. Yep.
0: Diced tomato, tortilla chips. That's what you like to hear with an artichoke dip.
1: Agreed.
0: Toasted ravioli. Mm-hmm. I mean, it is St. Louis. Mm-hmm. Ballpark nachos. Sounds good, but that's not what I'm going with today. No. We've got a beef hot dog and a bratwurst. You can add sauerkraut to the bratwurst.
1: Wait a minute. You get those together?
0: No, they are separate. They are separate.
1: I thought that was kind of a cute idea.
0: That would be a good idea for, like, a platter type thing. They do a grilled cheese. They do a smash burger. Mm. Kind of can't go wrong with that. A black and blue burger. I enjoy those.
1: I love a black and blue burger.
0: Yes, thank you.
1: Ugh.
0: Put blue cheese on anything and I'm down. They have a chicken sandwich. You can get that grilled or fried. And street tacos. And all of these things come with the choice of fries or chips.
1: Mm. Hey, what is that place in Grafton that used to be the Finn Inn and is now an Italian?
3: Fountain Hill.
1: Yeah, okay.
0: What is it called? Fountain Hill?
2: Fountain Hill Steak and Seafood.
1: Yeah, and you go in and they still have the, you know, the big old fish tank, mm-hmm. but they're not all over the place. I was there the other day and they have a homemade blue cheese dressing.
2: Oh, wow.
1: I'm just saying, it's good.
0: Yep. Mm-hmm. I have not been to Fountain Hill. You're saying they have fish in the fish tanks?
1: Yep. Yeah, but only the big one up front, right,
0: okay.
1: Andrew? It's not like it used to where, you know, they would be all throughout.
2: No, I think it's...
1: Because I am in the side room and it didn't have it, but the big one was.
2: The side room doesn't have it and the side room never did.
1: Oh, okay.
2: And I know the pain. I always get seated in the side room too. But the main room, I believe, still all lining up.
1: Yeah, that one still had a big old fish
2: because
1: tank.
2: Because I look jealously... At it as I'm walked to the side room, but no, it's not quite one long fish tank.
1: Oh, it's several there. In there.
2: It's, yeah, it's like several different.
1: I like watching
2: ones.
1: The fish and eating. It's fun.
2: Great. It's the best. Finn Inn. Now the old Finn Inn had really dreadful food. Very bad food at the old Finn Inn back in the day. But boy, I would beg to go there.
1: Yeah.
2: Every chance I had because I wanted to see the fish.
0: I know. It's the tale as old as time.
1: Yeah, and they were those huge, like, river fish instead of cute little swimmers. These are cuter little swimmers.
2: They had a big, I don't know what happened to them when Finn Inn closed down initially, but they had a big old snapper in the very, like, far back tank.
0: Oh,
2: and he was one of those.
0: Gosh.
2: He was one of those guys who was, he just never moved. He was alive. You could tell he was alive, but he was so big and old, and he just sat there and never, ever moved.
1: Okay.
0: Okay, guys, let's do some Flashback Friday here. Let's try to do as close to normal DGS programming as we can. As, like we said, this is a little bit of a weird day. We are holding down the fort until 3 p.m., and then we're kind of switching over to a Patio's broadcast. A little more baseball focused, but we'll still talk to Dave Murray and all that. But Flashback Friday, May 29th, back in the day, 84 years ago, it was 1942, and Bing Crosby recorded White Christmas on a hot spring day.
1: I kind of love that he recorded that in spring. I have this coming up in Sue's News. Yeah, I think that's... and if there's a version of this song that I like to listen to, it is Bing Crosby.
2: Yeah, I think that's the classic. Uh-huh. Are you a fan of the play?
1: Yes. Okay, I saw the movie at the High Point.
2: Oh, okay.
1: Yeah,
2: fun.
1: In St. Louis, they'll run it. Yeah, once, and I loved it. Did you? But I've not seen the play.
2: Play's fun. The musical, it's a musical. But it's fun. No, I really enjoy it.
1: Where'd you see it? Like at the Fox? Mm-hmm. Yeah. Oh, that's nice.
2: Several years ago, I think it came through. Around Christmas time, of course.
0: 49 years ago, it was 1977, and A.J. Foyt became the first four-time winner of the Indy 500. Sue, you just gasped.
1: Okay, you guys, when there were three channels on TV back in my day, and you would turn on the TV on a Sunday, all you would see would be A.J. Foyt. Like, I didn't know anything about racing. My dad was a golf watcher. And you'd say, oh, so he'd go to the bathroom. You'd think, what else is on? And you'd turn it, it'd be racing. And it's always A.J. Foyt. And I love that name. I always thought it was cool. And I know our own Kenny Wallace in the St. Louis area.
2: Oh, yeah.
1: Has a relationship or had with A.J. Foyt. Yeah. To me, that's just nostalgia.
2: Yeah.
1: Right?
0: That's fun.
1: Yeah.
0: And Janet Guthrie was the first woman to qualify for the Indy 500, but she was forced to drop out after the 27th lap due to engine trouble.
2: Aw.
1: I know.
2: That's too bad.
0: Ladies can't catch a break. 42 years ago in 1984, Tina Turner released her big comeback album, Private Dancer, which included What's Love Got to Do With It, Private Dancer, and Better Be Good to Me.
1: Better Be Good to Me is one that you should go back and listen to again. You've heard the other two, but Better
0: Be Good
1: to Me is
0: awesome. Yeah, I was just thinking, I don't know that one.
1: Uh-huh. You better be good to me. That's how it goes.
2: Our dear friend Amy Mark Scores will walk around this building singing the chorus of What's Love Got to Do With It at the top of her lungs.
1: Really?
2: So
1: that's
2: much,
1: her jam?
2: So much that I recently had to tell her, you need to either learn another part of the song.
0: Oh, she just sings that one line.
2: Yeah, just the chorus. And it's like, look, you can keep going with the song or a different part of the song. I'm fine with it. But it's got to be something different. I can't hear this again.
1: I think that's a fair request. Was she open to it?
2: She was open to it. Good. She was like, I didn't even notice. I'm like, yeah, you did, Amy. Yeah, you did.
0: 29 years ago in 1977, Jeff Buckley died of an accidental drowning in a Memphis harbor along the Mississippi River.
1: Wow, I don't know who that is.
2: I know who that is, but I didn't know it was an accidental drowning.
1: I'm sorry, I don't know who that is.
2: He's a singer-songwriter. He has a very famous rendition of Leonard Cohen's Hallelujah that's arguably more popular than the original.
1: Oh, wow. Okay. Oh, I see him. Okay.
0: That's a bummer, man. Accidental drowning in the Mississippi River.
1: That's not the way to go.
0: No.
2: And he became a bit of a heartthrob for a time.
1: Yeah, he's cute.
2: Between tragic death and, I mean, just look at his face.
1: Yeah, he's cute.
0: 22 years ago in 2004, the World War II Memorial was dedicated in Washington, D.C. after a four-day reunion of veterans on the National Mall.
1: Wow.
0: I really want to go to D.C., like, soon. I've never been.
2: I think you would. I've never been either. But, I think that... She would be totally.
0: I would have so much fun,
1: guys, and you can go to the Smithsonian and pick out the section you want because it's so huge, right? Mm-hmm. That you could just, but in other words, you could spend weeks in D.C. and not do it all.
0: Very nice. Let's see here. 17 years ago in 2009, Pixar's Up was released.
1: Oh, I love Up.
0: It is sweet. It's You start Squirrel. With a nice cry, and then
1: Rachel.
0: You can only get better from there.
2: It's hard to want to rewatch it, though, because of the crying.
1: Yeah, it is.
2: You know what I mean? Like, it's just hard to get past that and be like, this is... Because the rest of the movie isn't really like that. It's so light and fun.
1: Yeah, it is.
0: All right, guys, let's go to break. When we come back, we'll be doing some more DGS goodness before we switch over to our remote at Patio's down there from 3 to 5 p.m. tonight before the Cubs game. Come say hi. Check out the goods that Rally House will have on site and get a drink at Patio's. We will be right back. 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

0: KMOX. I'm going to be real with you guys. I've never heard this song in my life. This is what? Just what came up next. Yeah. Is this a popular song?
1: I don't think I have either.
2: Well, maybe it's just of the time.
1: Do you know who it is off the top of your head?
2: How can it be? But I don't remember the person who sings it.
0: Oh, I actually do know this song.
2: Yes.
0: The artist is Level 42.
2: Level 42!
0: And the name of the song is Something About You. And this one goes out to Sue Thomas. Like I said, you're listening to the Dave Glover Show. I'm obviously not Dave Glover. Dave is down at Patio's getting set up for a little remote that we're doing from 3 to 5 p.m. Andrew and I are going to hop in the car and join them after this segment. We are joined now by our friend Sue Thomas, helping us out until 3 o'clock. We'll be at Patio's prior to the Cards-Cubs game, which starts at 6:15. They've got a country music concert at Busch Stadium immediately following the game.
2: I didn't know that. That'll be fun.
0: Yeah, that will be fun. I have not heard... Now, admittedly, I'm not a country music fan, but Jordan Davis is the artist who is performing at Busch Stadium tonight, and I keep seeing advertisements for it on the old social medias. I think people are pretty excited for this. And Cards Cubs weekend, always an exciting time. We'll be down at Patio's with Rally House. They'll have some gear there for you to check out. So if you pulled up to the game without your Cards gear, you still have a chance to be decked down in red for tonight's game.
2: Oh, that's cool.
0: Sue and

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1: Just pick another field, just walk away. He says there's not going to be a need for this. He says there's probably going to be more Optimus robots than there are great surgeons that are great surgeons than there are all surgeons on Earth.
2: Well, so he's speaking specifically of surgery?
1: Yes.
2: Yeah. So I wonder how much of that is done robotically now, because I don't know.
1: Yeah, I know there's a lot of procedures where essentially the surgeon is controlling a piece of equipment. So the dexterity is there to get that stuff done. Here's the thing. I would love it if Elon was correct. And I'm not saying I don't want doctors to have jobs or surgeons to have jobs. Like, absolutely not. I think there's always going to be a need for humans in the medical field. But man, the medical field is so, like, we need more people working in medicine, and we need more like home healthcare and stuff. So I would love nothing more than if the robots really are taking over, like, come fill this hole that we need filled in our society. Like, that would be great. The problem is, we can't even get like food delivery robots to do things properly right now. So a lot of people are expressing a lot of skepticism when it comes to, okay, so now you're just saying get rid of the human surgeons. The surgeons are going to be up to par in 3 years. I'm not sure if that's going to happen. So I think there's a healthy dose of skepticism to be had there, but I also think it's good that we're like going down this path to fill this void that we have too.
2: I would wonder, in a surgical situation, and mind you, I know nothing about this sort of thing, but if something were to go wrong, wouldn't you want to, I mean, have somebody who is able to make a decision? Or in other words, they have a long way to go, right? It's not just about emotions and following a path. If something were to happen, you've got to be able to pivot. So, and I understand, too, that AI is changing by the day and getting bigger and better. But, wow.
1: Sorry, we just had, like, a really loud car pull.
2: Yeah, we did.
1: Sue, so you make such an excellent point. I think that it's really important to remember when we talk about, like, oh, the robots will do it. It'll be fine. Robots will take care of it. AI, the machines. Well, at the end of the day, you can't hold a machine accountable.
2: True.
1: And when you talk about, like, yeah, stepping in and making a decision, that is something we need to be able to fall back on humans, because humans can face consequences when they do the wrong thing. So there's more of an incentive to do the right thing. So, I mean, such a great point. I don't know. Thought that was interesting, though. Elon's always in the mix making comments like this. I hope he's right, and I hope we're going down this path where we'll have a lot of like really great assistance when it comes to robots and AI in medical care. But yeah, I don't think we're there quite yet.
2: Well, I also passed a Waymo today, right? They're still being driven as they figure out the St. Louis area.
1: Yes.
3: Okay, so they're not driverless yet.
2: Not yet.
3: Okay.
2: And I drove by one and I thought, but if you would have asked me 10 years ago, is this going to happen? Or I would have said, maybe.
1: Yeah.
2: But it's here. So, I mean, two sides to that coin. We could be surprised, but wow.
1: There was also a story from earlier this week. It was in Europe somewhere, but there was a driverless bus type situation. And there was someone on the bus who was there ready to take over in case things went wrong. But the headline that was going around was like, driverless bus crashes on first day, crashes into tram. Well, it turns out the bus did brake when it like shouldn't have been braking, but it was rear-ended by this tram.
2: Oh, now see?
1: Yes. So I think there's sometimes a little bit of fear-mongering going on where it's like, see, it messed up. It's like, well, yeah, but there were more than, you know, it was more than just the driverless car went rogue. It was someone else made a mistake. And at that point, like, what is the car supposed to do? So, all right, interesting stuff. Man, we really don't even have time to fully flesh this out, but I do want to do one more topic on this. Read a really interesting piece in the Telegraph earlier this week about schoolboys in the United Kingdom making themselves AI girlfriends. And this is some, you'll see ads from this from time to time, particularly if you play like mobile games and stuff. I don't know if you've ever come across this, Andrew. It's like, build your own AI girlfriend. She's going to be so nice.

0: nice to you. Yeah, it's weird, Sue. It's very weird. And I think people just think like, it's harmless. Let them have their first romantic experience, blah, blah, blah.
1: First of all, what? And second of all, no, that's not real or reality, and that is not going to go well.
0: Well, and there are studies that show it's affecting the way these young boys are treating real girls.
1: That's what I mean.
0: In real life, because they're not used to being told no, or they're not used to, you know, experiencing any sort of conflict when dealing with a romantic partner, because they're just talking to these robots who are created to make them happy. Not to mention, I'll close with this. Okay. If a young boy was talking to an adult online and having inappropriate conversations, we would all say, like, this is not okay. Yes. We have to shut this down. But for some reason, when it's a piece of tech, we all just look the other way.
1: I don't. It's creepy.
0: It's the end result is the same. We have to put up a lot more rules when it comes to these sort of things. Okay, Sue, thank you so much for joining us. Yeah. Andrew and I are going to hop in the car and head on down to Patio's. We hope to see you there. If you're in downtown St. Louis, come say hi to the DGS. We will be at Patio's with Rally House until 5 p.m. We're going to hand it over to Dave and Wheels. 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
2: At 3 o'clock, it's a cloudy sky. Right now, 82 degrees downtown at the Arch. Parking lots owned and operated by the City of St. Louis will not accept cash this weekend through Wednesday. They're testing a switch to cash-free to see if it's something that could be done long-term. Treasurer Adam Lane says he would also like to consolidate how parking payments are made by getting the parking lots on the Park Louis app.
3: My vision is to make parking something that people don't have to think about in St. Louis. So if there is one app that allows you to pay for any treasurer-owned lot, garage, or on-street option, that's great for mobility for folks in the region.
2: Lane says right now they'll only accept credit and debit cards, but if the long-term switch comes, he would like to add Apple Pay and Google Pay. A former St. Louis Public Schools administrator who went on to lead the Des Moines School District is headed to federal prison. Ian Roberts was sentenced today to 2 years on federal immigration and gun charges. Roberts worked for SLPS from 2015 to 18. He resigned as Des Moines superintendent after ICE agents arrested him last fall. They found a loaded gun and cash after he tried to flee. He's expected to be deported to his native Guyana after serving his time. From ABC News, new poll numbers suggest longtime U.S. Senator Susan Collins might be in trouble as she hopes to win re-election.
4: Republican Senator Susan Collins from Maine has been in office for nearly three decades, but now she's looking at a challenging campaign season ahead. 51% of likely general election voters support her presumptive Democratic rival, Graham Platner. 42% support Collins. This is according to a new poll from the University of New Hampshire. Platner is an oyster farmer who has faced numerous controversies for his tattoos and social media posts, but the new poll says most voters have a positive impression of him. Jared Kofsky, ABC News.
2: A rocket explodes during a test at the launch pad.
5: A Blue Origin rocket belonging to Jeff Bezos has exploded at the launch pad. The Thursday night explosion shook homes and briefly painted the sky orange. Blue Origin says its New Glenn rocket exploded during an engine firing test being conducted ahead of a satellite launch planned for next week. Officials at Cape Canaveral Space Force Station say no one was hurt. In a message on X, Bezos says it's too early to know what caused the explosion. Emergency crews remained on the scene for more than an hour. Officials say there was no threat due to fumes or other potential hazards. I'm Mike Hempen.
2: If that music takes you back, get ready. Cardinals baseball is coming to free TV this weekend. For the first time in nearly two decades, according to the Post-Dispatch's Dan Caesar, three straight Cards games will air on over-the-air television, and it's against the rival Cubs. Channels 2, 4, and 5 are all getting a piece of the action. Tonight's game is on Channel 4. Saturday's is on Fox 2. Sunday's is on NBC National on Channel 5. And, of course, every game, every weekend is free on KMOX Radio. From the business desk, another impact of artificial intelligence on college students.
6: AI is making summer internships harder to get. New study from Drexel University finds about one in five companies say they will either take on fewer college interns or forgo internships entirely this year because AI can easily perform a lot of those duties. Denise Pellegrini, Bloomberg Radio.
2: Let's get an update now of the St. Louis Business Index. To Stiefel we go on this Friday. Scott Bedell. Scott.
7: Happy Friday, Michael. Good afternoon, everyone. The month of May was spectacular as prices rose over 8% as the surge in AI and technology stocks continues. The Dow Jones Industrial Average added another 363 points, or 0.75%, to close at 51,032. The Standard & Poor's 500 index up 0.25% at 7,580, while NASDAQ higher by 0.2% at 26,972. The Bloomberg St. Louis Stock Index had a rough day, closing lower by just about 1% at 1,640. Checking in on some stocks of local interest, Emerson Electric gained 1.4% at $143.82. Amdocs higher by 2% at $62.97. On the downside, Stifel Financial lower by 0.25% at $70.15. Charter Communications lower by a little bit more than 2% at $144.05. Bayer Corporation fell a little less than 4%. They finish at $10.55. For KMOX, this has been Scott Bedell from Stifel Financial, member SIPC and New York Stock Exchange. I will be back with you again on Monday afternoon. In the meantime, have a wonderful weekend.
5: A fair share of clouds around on this Friday afternoon. Let's call it mostly cloudy. I'll keep a chance of a spot shower, but this continues to be a rain-free pattern. 81 for the high. Tonight, clouds will dominate, 63. On to the last weekend of May. Man, where did May go? Saturday, a mix of clouds and sunshine, a bit of a changeable sky, 83 degrees, some clouds still around Saturday night. Sunday, mostly sunny, pretty day, and 81 degrees. Full moon coming up this weekend, known as the blue moon, also in the western sky during the evening. Check out the planets Venus and Jupiter. They will appear to get closer and closer over the next week or so. From the Saliga Heating and Cooling Weather Center, I'm meteorologist Dave Murray on 104.1 FM. KMOX.
2: Right now, downtown at the Arch, it's a cloudy sky, 82 degrees. I'm Michael Calhoun, KMOX News.
1: 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I got

0: live from Patty O's right across the street from Busch Stadium. It's me and Wheels for the moment. Rachel and Andrew are heading down here. Eventually, we will be talking to Bernie Miklas. Matt Pauley's going to join us. Former Cardinals reliever Scott Terry, coolest guy in the world.
1: Oh, my God.
0: He's going to be here with us. He's like the ultimate guest.
1: Because first of all, he knows everything about baseball.
0: Yes.
1: He's got it all knocked down, but he's also hilarious. He's got great stories. He runs the Cardinals kids clinics.
0: Yes.
1: Like, he's the guy in charge of those. He runs the fantasy camp. He's kind of the director of those. When we were out there for the live BP on the field,
0: yes.
1: He runs those kind of things too. So he's active with the Cardinals on a regular basis, and obviously, you know, part of this weekend's Cardinals Cup stuff.
0: Yeah, so it's going to be pretty much baseball wall-to-wall between now and 5 p.m. The game is at 6:15, kind of an early game.
1: Yep, early for a Friday. Yeah, Friday's normally 7:15, but they've got the concert, Jordan Davis concert afterwards.
0: Yeah.
1: And by the way, the tickets are real. You're going to see big crowds every day this weekend.
0: Excellent.
1: So I think it's either sold out or close to sold out all 3 days. I think the one that has the most left was Sunday. But even that was, like, last I checked, like 36,000 seats already sold. So
0: what a big weekend! Cards Cubs. We could be in last place and second to last place, it's a big deal.
1: Yeah,
0: but we're both competing. The Cardinals are doing better than anyone really realistically expected.
1: Yeah,
0: just coming off a sweep from the Brewers, it's time to retool and get back on the horse. So really important weekend for the Cards.
1: It is, and you know, look, if you look at the standings right now, the Cardinals and the Cubs are next to each other behind the Brewers. So the Brewers are in first place. Cubs are a half game ahead of the Cardinals. So, you know, you're both in the wild card mix in the National League for the moment. Obviously, 4 months to go, so I mean, I'm not trying to race ahead here.
0: Yeah.
1: But the point is that you're very similar overall. And you're actually very similar in that both teams have struggled for about the last 2 or 3 weeks, right? The Cardinals have lost 4 games in a row. I think it's like 5 of 7, but also really just like the last 3 or 4 weeks, it's been a rough patch, especially for the offense. The Cubs have won 2 in a row, but before that, they lost 10 in a row. So both teams have kind of hit some bumpy stuff here lately.
0: So the Cards punching above their weight so far with 54 games in. My sense is the Cubs are kind of the opposite. More is expected of them.
1: Yeah, I mean, look, if you go back 12 games, they were where people thought they'd be, right? They were right there in the

0: top of the division with Milwaukee. They were one of the best teams in April, like March, April, that first month. And then, you know, just kind of out of nowhere, they went through that 10-game losing streak, and that's what's brought them back to the pack where the Cards are now. So really, it's kind of an odd thing for them. Like, they were what they were supposed to be,
1: yeah.
0: And then they've had some injuries. I mean, they've got two of their better starting pitchers that are out. Justin Steele and Matthew Boyd have been out, missed a lot of time. So they're kind of backfilling in the rotation. Alex Bregman missed some time, and he's also been pretty bad in his first year with the Cubs. But they're a good team, man. They're well-rounded. The back end of their bullpen's tough. Their lineup is deep, so it should be fun.
1: Baseball's a cruel sport.
0: Dude, it's the worst, man. Like, it's the best and the worst, right? Because it's the best in part because over 6 months, eventually it all levels out, right? At the end of 6 months, you know, what you are is what you are. What makes it hard is that it's literally every day. And when you're in a funk, you don't get a break. It's not like football. You have a bad game on a Sunday, and you've now got 6 days to watch film, to practice, to go through some fundamental stuff with your position coach, whatever it is you need. You've got 6 days to try to correct what went wrong. Baseball, you got to get out there and do it the next day, and then the next day, and then the next day. And you got to do that for 6 months.
1: Yeah.
0: And it makes that, you know, it makes the tough times feel worse, right? Because you lose. You know, like the Cardinals, you lost 4 games in a row. You had a bad series in Milwaukee, mostly because their pitching was amazing. And now you feel it for the whole time. You don't get a break from it. You don't, you know, it's not like, you know, all right, I got 5 days off. We'll just practice and get better. It's like, man, you got to get out there and do it again today.
1: So I think I am an interesting case study as a Cardinals fan because I'm born and bred. Love Cardinals. I'm from like the Kenny Reeds era.
0: Oh, right? Yeah.
1: You know,
0: yeah.
1: And so I've always been a fan, never not. But when I joined KMOX, I was like, okay, I need to take this up a notch. I need to know a little bit more.
0: Sure.
1: And I have the best teachers with you and Ricky and Matt and Bernie. But I've always thought of the Cards Cubs, rivalry as just being like, topographical, you know,
0: sure,
1: it's like,
0: sure.
1: Oh, we're 4 hours away.
0: Right, right.
1: So I looked it up and got an education.
0: Yeah.
1: It goes all the way back to like 1884.
0: Yep.
1: And the series that we had where evidently, I don't think we were called the Cardinals back then, but the Cardinals walked off the field in protest of a call. And the series ended up in a 3-3 tie,
0: yeah,
1: because of that. And then all the trades and the Lou Brock,
0: yep,
1: and the fights and the Ryan Sandberg. And so it's not just distance.
0: No, and let's also, like, I think there's the origins are the way you described it. But the growth of the rivalry is also because of radio. Because you had KMOX in St. Louis with this huge reach, this regional reach. So these two teams have been competing for fans the whole time because the Cubs were on WGN, which is exactly like KMOX. It's the 50,000-watt blowtorch. You can hear WGN in Texas. You can hear KMOX in New York. You can hear KMOX in Florida. So when you look at the region from, like, north of Chicago up into Wisconsin all the way down to Arkansas, Alabama,
1: yeah,
0: these radio signals were hitting everybody. So all over Illinois, Iowa, you know, Missouri, different places, all of this region, they were getting both. And
1: almost
0: that was,
1: like, being the same radio market.
0: It's exactly right. So for all those decades before TV became a big deal, and not only before TV was even TV, right? Before TV even existed,
1: sure,
0: this kind of stuff started. But then also, you know, even when TV existed, it wasn't like in the 80s, 90s, even early 2000s, you had every game on TV. Everything was about radio, and these two teams have always had big regional followings, and it's the same region.
1: Yeah.
0: So, yeah, you've got people live across the street from each other. We're Cubs fans, we're Cardinals fans, and that's what builds it all those years.
1: Yeah.
0: Yeah.
1: You're excited.
0: Yeah.
1: Because we have some call-ups.
0: Yeah, I'm excited. Well, first of all, it's exciting because for two reasons. One, because the team is making a move, they made a couple of moves today to address their biggest problem at the moment, which is the offense. And one of the things that we, you know, Matt and Bernie and I and a lot of other people that cover the team too, where we talked about in the past, was a lot of times they were just too slow to make adjustments as the season was going along, where this would have maybe been ridden out another month or month and a half in the way they did things in the past. And hopefully this is a sign of continued change, because today they called up Jimmy Crooks, who has been tearing it up at Memphis. I think he's got 13 or 14 home runs as a left-handed hitting catcher, which is a big deal when you're only one-third of the season through.
1: You're a big Crooks guy.
0: I'm a big Jimmy Crooks guy. Huge. I mean, if I'm wrong about Jimmy Crooks, I'm going to be really upset because I thought he was a great player in college. I've heard nothing but this guy is a dog. He's a competitor. He's a meetings guy. He's a prep guy. And by the way, he's got a cannon for an arm. He's cocky about it. He knows it, and he wants to throw you out. So he's kind of like, please run on me. I would like to throw you out kind of attitude. And he's a big
1: very Yachty-ish.
0: A little bit of that, yeah. I mean, and Pajes has some of that, too. What Pajes doesn't have is a left-handed power bat. And Jimmy Crooks has put up pretty good numbers in the minor leagues overall, but especially with the power side this year. He's going to strike out a good bit. I mean, that's going to be an adjustment period. You know, all young guys. I mean, look what we watched Jordan Walker go through for 2 years, 2.5 years before he kind of figured it out. We don't know exactly when Crooks is going to be settled and comfortable. But everybody that I know who has watched him, covered him, talked about him, coached him, whatever, has said he's got the it.
1: If things go well, do you think Crooks is the catcher for the next few years?
0: Could be. I mean, like, it's hard to say for sure because what's Ivan Herrera's role in that? And, I mean, I think Herrera's role is probably more likely to stay the way that it is now, which is mostly DHing but catching a couple times a week because that lengthens your lineup and gets you another hitter in
1: which
0: the lineup.
1: Which seems to be working.
0: No, and it is. I think he has flaws behind the plate, but they're not hurting the team at the moment, so keep doing it, right? He's a terrible thrower, but nobody's running. In part because he catches Pallante and McGreevy, and those guys hold runners really well. So they're quick to the plate. They have good moves to first, so at least that helps balance that out, and I'm sure that's a big part of why they're pitching to him, because they help him help control the running game.
1: Yeah.
0: But I still think that's a major issue, like, longer term. Plus, you know, when you think about Jimmy Crooks, Leonardo Bernal is a top prospect. He's now at Memphis, the other catcher at Memphis. He's another he won the minor league gold glove for catchers last year, and he's a switch hitter with some power. And then you've got the 19-year-old kid who's already at AA and Raniel Rodriguez, who's probably the best prospect of any of them. So is he the long-term number one, Crooks? Maybe. Maybe, but it's hard to see based on what those other guys are going to be. And, you know, the Cardinals could end up trading one of them if they have the right matchup, because having four major league catchers is not necessary. And who knows? You know, Raniel Rodriguez is such a good hitter. He may move off of catcher. You know, that's some teams, when a guy can really hit, they don't want him to catch because they want him to not have the physical wear and tear of all of it. He can catch, though. Like, all the reports are, his defense is pretty good, and he's going to get there, but he's only 19, so hard to know for sure. But I would say Crooks has a chance to be a big part of the catching picture for the Cardinals for the next, you know, 5-6 years.
1: Speaking of bats, tell us about Velasquez.
0: Yeah, Nelson Velasquez also got called up today. So the guys that went down were Joel Pozo.
1: Yeah, who I love.
0: We all love Pozo, but, like, you're just not using him. And he doesn't have a role because he's too similar to your other catchers. He's a right-handed hitter. He doesn't have any power. He's a better defender than Herrera, but not as good a defender as Pajes. He's a better hitter than Pajes for contact, but he's not as good a hitter as Herrera. He's kind of a stuck-in-between guy. And he doesn't help the bench that much because he's not left-handed and he doesn't have any power. So I like him. I think we all like Pozo, but he's definitely more of a bench player than a guy you're going to count on. And then Velasquez comes up with Prieto going down. And Prieto came up, 3 weeks ago, and he didn't get hit the whole time.
1: Yeah.
0: And so he's going down. And Velasquez gives you a right-handed power bat. He strikes out a lot. I don't know how many opportunities he's going to get against right-handed pitching. We'll see. He's in there tonight against the left-hander, Imanagas, pitching for the Cubs. And Velasquez is batting fifth. So you can see right away, they're not playing around. Like, he's here to bat in the middle of the order and give them a DH and an outfielder, especially against left-handed pitching, and some danger off the bench against left-handed pitching for later in the game.
1: Overall, I like the aggression.
0: No, it's a good idea, right? Look, you had a bench that had nothing to offer, right? Because you had nothing but utility guys who don't have any pop and who don't really give you anything when they need to start. So what we were talking about yesterday, Matt, Paulie and I were talking about this on Rush Hour, actually the last 2 days. So on the days when Herrera catches, the idea of his quality bat catching is that your lineup gets deeper because now you have a good hitting catcher, which most teams don't, and then you slide another hitter into the DH spot or to a position and then somebody else DHs.
1: Yeah.
0: Well, that's been like Fermin. It's been Urias. It's been guys that aren't going to hit much,
1: especially
0: against right-handed pitching. So this gives you some depth and some options with some pop. They need to extend the middle of the order production so that you don't have, you know, Mason Wynn hitting sixth when he's struggling. He should be hitting more like eighth. And then when you get Newt back next week, which is supposed to happen, barring a setback, well, it'll be interesting to see who goes down at that time.
1: Yeah.
0: You know, could be Sajacy, could be a number of guys. But now you look at Newt, Velasquez, and Crooks next week added to what you have, you can see where there's more offense potentially there.
1: All right, you're listening to the DGS on KMOX. It is 3:18. We are at Patios up on the stage, and we'll be here until 5 p.m. Game time is 6:15. Between now and then, we have Dave Murray at the bottom of the hour. We have Bernie Miklas, Matt Bawley, Scott Terry, all in the 4 p.m. hour. Rach and Andrew just rolled in. Quick break, right back, DGS.
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13: And wouldn't I love to see number 25 off of Albert's bat go into the street, the pit. Swing and hello, 4th of July. Take a ride on that knockdown pitch, big boy. Kerry Wood knocked him down, and now Albert looks at him as he goes around first. He gives him a glare, say, take a little whiff of that, big boy. And now Kerry Wood takes a look at Albert as he touches them off. Give it to him, big boy. Give it to him. That's how you play baseball.
1: Welcome back, guys. DGS on KMOX 3:23. We're here until 5 p.m. Matt Bogg will have the pregame. Game's at 6:15. Rach and Andrew are now here. Hello, guys.
14: Hello.
1: Hi. Wheels, top 10 calls of all time.
0: That's my favorite play-by-play call in the history of baseball.
1: Nice.
0: I mean, nothing against you know, go crazy, folks. Nothing against any other great call that's ever happened. That call by Mike Shannon is my favorite baseball play-by-play call of all time.
1: Can I just pimp for KMOX for a second?
0: Yeah.
1: To me, Buck and Shannon are the baseball equivalent of the Beatles.
0: I agree.
1: It's just so weird that these incredibly talented, incredibly different humans came together and made something magic.
0: Yeah. We've been so lucky in St. Louis with broadcasters. Obviously, Ricky and John are amazing. But those two guys were, even though it was, they're very different, right? Like, Jack is the professional broadcaster. He's doing Super Bowls and Major League Game of the Week and all that. And Mike Shannon's the former player, but he's, you know, he gets it from a player's viewpoint. And then also was kind of the perfect conduit to the fan.
1: Yeah.
0: Right? I mean, like, and so is Jack, don't get me wrong, but like, they were like, and they weren't the pairing forever, but they were an amazing pairing when they were together.
1: Yeah.
14: And, you know, just having grown up in St. Louis, you obviously know those guys, but Wheels, like, not having grown up here, just kind of talk about, you know, their reach beyond St. Louis.
0: But first, everybody who grows up on sports knows Jack, right? I mean, I heard Mike Shannon, too, during a lot of those years because I was a nerd. So when I was growing up in Michigan, I would listen to the games. I used to listen to Ernie Harwell call the play-by-play. Who's, you know, he's Detroit's Jack Buck. He's also one of those, you know, Mount Rushmore baseball broadcasters. But I figured out, I don't know, when I was maybe 10, that some radio signals could be picked up late at night after the game was over that I was listening to.
14: Mm-hmm.
0: And I found KMOX. So I would listen to Cardinals games after the Tigers games would get over. So I got to hear Jack and Mike calling games. I got to hear all the cool stuff that you would miss. And the fact that it was Eastern and Central time zone meant I usually got to hear at least half a game.
14: Mm.
0: And that was how strong KMOX was, that I was picking it up clearly enough on my old Walkman from the 1980s, listening to it, you know, what is that? A 9-hour drive away from St. Louis?
1: Yeah.
0: And clear as day.
14: Were you, like, sneak listening? Did your
0: A little bit, because I was supposed to be sleeping. Yeah, yeah, a little bit. But it was summer. I could get away with it in the summer, right? It wasn't disrupting school.
1: It's cool, too, because, to me, Buck and Shannon, in that era, were the middle ground between it's Flippy Magoo
0: and more modern
1: and
0: broadcast.
1: Ricky and John.
0: Yeah, yeah, no, that's a good point, yeah. And if you listen to, like, young Harry Carey, he had a lot of that old-school style when he was younger. Then, obviously, he just became his own thing as he got established. But, yeah, you're right. That was kind of a bridge between the old-timey way that you would hear guys calling games, the Red Barbers and those kind of guys, and then to what you hear now, which is a little bit more modern-sounding broadcast. And
1: not to just wax philosophic, but it's a true story. When I was a teenager, my dad and I, like most teenagers, didn't have a lot in common. And so we didn't have a lot of father and son moments. But he would be out there grilling, burning some chicken, and Mr. Buck and Mr. Shannon would be on KMOX and the little transistor radio, and we could always talk about baseball.
0: Yeah.
1: And I think a lot of people out there relate to that.
0: I think everybody listening relates to it. Everybody that listens to baseball on the radio gets that completely. That's why baseball's so cool on the radio, because it gives you the space to do that. It gives you the time, it's the pace of it, where you have time to sit there and have conversations while it's on, because there are natural pauses in the action, and you get commercial breaks. You know, other sports, they're great on the radio, don't get me wrong. There's nothing against football or basketball or hockey on the radio, and hockey on the radio can be amazing. But it's so fast-paced, you don't have that same kind of time to sit there and have a chat with your dad while the game is on or whatever, because you got to pay attention. Well, baseball's a little bit better pace for that.
1: Yeah, who's starting tonight?
0: For the Cardinals, Andre Pallante is on the mound, and it'll be the left-hander Shota Imanaga for the Cubs.
1: So, I like that guy.
0: Yeah, he's tough. He gets a lot of swing and miss. He hasn't been great this year, but he's a tough guy, which is not a coincidence why the Cardinals have put a few right-handers in that lineup against him today. So Fermin's in there, Gorman's out, Velasquez is in there playing as the DH. So they're giving some right-handers a look at him, and Burley slid down to the fifth spot. So
1: I'm less nervous about Pallante.
0: He's been really good this year. He's been really good, especially lately, and what's changed, not to be too nerdy, but he's got all the same pitches that he had in the past, but he's using them differently. So he used to throw the fastball more. He's cut back on the fastball. He's throwing more breaking balls, and those are what he's having success with. And last year, those were the pitches that he had the most success with. They just didn't use them enough. Now they've changed, essentially just changed the mix and the order and the amount that they use. So instead of 44% fastballs, now it's like 30% fastballs.
1: Yeah.
0: And there's more curveballs, there's more sliders, and that's why he's been better.
1: All right, we're going to take a little break here. Dave Murray's always important, but this weekend's going to be a little cloudy, maybe a little bit rainy, so people may be a little bit nervous about the games. We'll find out from Dave right after this. We'll do headlines, we'll jack around a little bit, and at 4 p.m. we're going to get serious. We got Bernie, we got Matt Pauly, we have Scott Terry, who's always a blast, here with you at Patty O's, brought to you by Rally House until 5 p.m. DGS.
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22: Well, we got a couple of jams. One of them's in Metro East right now. If you're headed out of town on eastbound 64, just be advised at Nashville, 127. It's down to one lane. It was closed earlier. I think one lane's getting through now, but there's a good mile-plus jam there going in to that scene. The crash was east of there, about midway between there and Richview on eastbound 64. Other than that, eastbound 64 on the Illinois side, 111 to 157 is backed up. Westbound 64, 3rd Street across the Poplar. That's ballgame traffic, of course, already starting to filter in. Eastbound 70, Musial Veterans through Packers to 64. You've got delays. Westbound 70 coming out of downtown, just a little slow from Lake St. Louis out through 61. Eastbound 70, though, you've got a jam almost midway in from Jonesburg to Warrenton, bumper to bumper past Routes A and B where the Denny's is. Solid bumper to bumper traffic. Think that's roadwork related. Westbound 64, Hampton out through McCausland's heavy. It's slow 364 to 70. South 270, south of 64 to Doherty Ferry, then just a little slow past Gravois. South 170 delays at Ladue. I'm Roger Brand at the Michaels Flooring Outlet.com Traffic Center.
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23: Two out, bases empty for Mark McGwire. Mike Morgan is the pitcher. Here it comes to McGwire. Swing! Look at there! Look at there! Look at there! McGwire's number 61. McGwire's flight 61, headed for Planet Maris. Home run, McGwire, 61. History, bedlam. What a moment. Shaking hands with the third baseman of the Cubs. Pardon me while I stand up and applaud.
1: God, I love baseball.
0: Yeah, it was great, too.
1: It's just so great.
0: I sit here, the last highlight, I'm like, that's the best one I have ever. And then I hear that one, I'm like, well, that was pretty good, too.
1: That's great. Guys, just a DGS. We are at Patty O's, brought to you by Rally House. They are out there on the patio. And at 4 p.m., when we start talking to the guys, I'm going to give you two my credit card to go buy whatever you like at Rally House.
14: Whoa.
1: Up to and including $25.
0: But if they just went and bought $25.
1: Dave Murray joins us. Hello, Dave.
24: Hello there.
1: Dave, I have to tell you a couple stories. So you know what a softie I am. Yep. And we had just said goodbye to Phoebe. And both Maureen and I are a little teary. And we get in the Uber. And, like, we're literally pulling out of the parking lot. And you text me and say, hey, if Phoebe needs anything at all, have her text me. And I start bawling like a baby. And Maureen's like, Jesus, pull it together, dude. And... So during the
24: I meant that.
1: Yeah, I know you did. You're a dear friend. And then when we're there at Manhattan Beach, I was telling her that, like, hey, if you need anything in the world, Dave Murray. And you know, she's 21, so she doesn't know the legend of Dave Murray, and I'm gassing you up, and I'm like, oh my God, he's like Hall of Fame meteorologist, and he did years on Good Morning America, and I see the light go off in her brain that maybe this is something she could do, and she says to me, is that something you need a degree for? And I said, if you do have to call Dave Murray, do not ask him that question. Because you'll be left, your ass will be left wherever you are.
24: Well, you're absolutely right about that.
1: So, thanks for the recommendation. Thanks for telling us not to stay in Long Beach. And we stayed in Manhattan Beach, and it was gorgeous, and I absolutely understand now. I finally get it, why everyone moves to California.
24: I knew you would result in... In fact, I was saying to Janice, after our first text, like, way before you even got out there, this family is doomed. This just do.
1: No doubt about it. Forecast, always important. The Card Cubs series, extra important. I know it's going to be a little cloudy, maybe a few sprinkles. Yeah. Tell us about it.
24: Yeah, it's I just to ease everybody, this is not a big rain situation. There is this blocking pattern that's right over the St. Louis area. There's been showers and thunder showers to our south and to our west most of the day. There's been some heavy downpours, but they struggle getting into the St. Louis area. That's not to say we won't see a couple of quick little showers or sprinkles this evening. I really wouldn't worry about it at all, but just looking at the sky, you know it's cloudy and about 63 for the overnight low. Evening temperatures for the most part in the 70s. Bit of a changeable sky on Saturday, a mix of clouds and sunshine. 83 degrees for the high, a few clouds around Saturday night, 63, and Sunday partly sunny. I'll keep a chance of a couple of spotty showers in on Sunday and 81 degrees, but a lot of rain-free time. Also, I've been talking about it all week. Full moon weekend coming up, the blue moon and Venus and Jupiter in the western evening sky, even though we're cloudy right now. Just something to keep in mind over the next week or so, because it's going to get really neat looking. And also, there are increasing concerns about a Gulf of Mexico tropical system as we get through about the next 10 days or so. So we'll be keeping an eye on that.
1: Okay, very cool. Dave, I saw some meteorological nerds calling this the tiny moon, saying that it will be noticeably smaller in the sky because of its distance from the Earth.
24: Sure.
1: I thought that might piss you off.
24: You know what? You know what? When they're talking about tiny anything, they're not talking about the moon.
14: Hey, Dave, I'm probably getting the terminology for this wrong, but are you hearing about this like long summer, like the way Memorial Day and Labor Day fell on the calendar this year? It's the longest possible stretch between those two dates.
24: Well, it was the earliest Memorial Day.
14: Okay.
24: And I think Labor Day is like September 7th. So that would be that would be at least the season, the summer season, as far as summer officially beginning on the 21st of June and ending when it's supposed to end. That's normal. Don't get the two mixed up.
1: Gotcha. We're saying all kinds of dumb things today, Murray, aren't we?
0: Hey, listen, man. We're not supposed to be the smart ones.
1: No, we're not.
14: That's why we talked to Dave.
1: That's right.
14: Dave's here to cover our butts.
0: Let's out of here, Dave, saying things about the Cardinals. Then we can see.
1: Oh, that's a challenge. There's a challenge. Headline
24: I tell you, the McGuire clip you just played, it just brought goosebumps to me.
0: Isn't that great?
1: You know, I've told this story a million times, but I was at that game. It was Nick's first game. He was about 3 years old.
0: Man.
1: Maureen thought that it was too crazy for him. And so we gave Nick to Courtney Landrum from The Courtney Show, dear friend of mine. And they were in the right field stands. Maureen and I went out onto the concourse to fight. And we hear the guy go, "Now at bat, Mark McGuire." And we looked at each other and we're like, you know he's going to hit it. And literally, it's like a movie you hear, crack. And the place goes crazy. And so Nick was there to see that very first game. And so I gather him up, and we leave, and we're walking past all of the satellite trucks. And he says to me, "Dad, is every game like this?" And I'm like, "Yeah, bro. Every game's like
24: every
1: this.
24: Game.
1: Every game." Headlines, Rach?
14: Yeah, I was complaining about how much gas cost earlier in the show, but it turns out gas prices have actually fallen for 7 days straight. The national average for regular gasoline now stands at $4.43 a gallon. That's according to AAA. That still sounds crazy high to me, but it's down 13 cents over the past week.
1: But it'll be nice when it does go back to whatever it was before, 253, whatever it was.
0: Oh, that'd be great.
14: Inflation is also at a three-year high, and Americans are continuing to tap into their savings.
1: The golden age.
14: The personal savings rate.
0: Let's dip everything in gold.
14: The personal savings rate, which is saving as a percentage of after-tax income, dropped to 2.6% in April. That's the lowest rate since June of 2022, when inflation hit a four-decade high. At the start of the year, the savings rate was 4.3%. So.
1: Yeah, people are raiding their 401ks like never before.
0: Which is obviously bad for a lot of reasons, but one of the reasons is you're also going to pay penalties when you're taking out stuff early.
1: Mm-hmm.
24: Yep.
14: I have two stories about roller coasters
0: for you guys. Yeah, let's go. Oh, I know one of them involves chicken nuggets, right?
14: You are correct. Let's start with that one, and then we'll go to the more scary story here. So a influencer named Alan Farrell has been banned from Six Flags because he ate chicken nuggets on a roller coaster. He accepted a challenge. These challenges are so dumb. It's like, I challenge you.
0: You can't do that?
14: To eat 10-piece chicken McNuggets meal while you ride the Millennium Force at Cedar Point. Yeah, you are not allowed to eat on the roller coaster.
0: He did that at the mod, the Millennium Force?
14: Yes.
0: Wow, that's a bold move.
14: Park officials view this as a serious safety risk. So you shouldn't have loose articles on rides, including food, because you could choke because you're on a roller coaster.
0: Sure.
14: So, yeah, he really made them mad. They cited a zero tolerance for inappropriate and unsafe behavior, and he has been banned from Six Flags.
1: Like forever?
14: I don't see an expiration date to the ban.
0: I gotta
14: give
0: tell
14: the
0: you.
14: Permanently
1: give
14: banned.
1: The brother a break.
7: Yeah.
0: Dude, Millennium Force is no joke.
14: Do you go upside down on that one?
0: No, it's more of one that's a big one that's fast. As
14: like the boss,
0: to,
14: kind of?
0: Yeah, but I mean, it is fast.
7: Millennium
0: and it's also
7: Force
0: rough.
7: Is a very different roller coaster.
0: Yeah, Millennium Force is definitely not like the Millennium Falcon. I wish it was that. But it's got a 300-foot like opening hill, and it's rough. It beats you up.
1: One of my favorite things I've ever heard on KMOX was when Amy Markscores said that she passed out on the old mine train.
0: Yes.
1: From the G-forces.
0: Yes.
14: There is a little drop on that one.
7: A little drop.
14: It's fun.
1: You taking up for her?
14: I mean, that's my favorite roller coaster because I don't seek the thrills, as they say. I just like to ride that one over and over again. Okay, here's another roller coaster story, and this is a big reason I don't like to ride them. 8 students were rescued after being stuck for hours on a roller coaster in Galveston. Okay, so these Houston area students took a trip. They go to the top of this towering roller coaster, and they were stuck under the hot sun, 100 feet off the ground for hours, as get this, crews figured out how to get them down.
0: Yeah, so you guys see this?
1: Nightmare.
0: So you're going almost straight up this initial hill, and they are maybe 95% of the way up. They have not gotten to the crest yet, and it freezes. So they are on their backs, looking straight up at the sky. like an astronaut in a rocket ship ready to get taken, launched off.
14: The phrase, as crews figured out how to get them down, is just echoing.
0: Did you see the videos?
14: I did not see the videos.
0: Oh, yeah, they got this. So there's a fire truck that sent the basket all the way up, and then they had to basically free them one at a time and put them into the basket, which is like, whew. I know they attached them by cables and stuff so that nobody could actually fall, but man, that's some crazy. That's a good story, though. You could tell that the rest of your life.
14: I mean, I just feel like before you take the first ride on the roller coaster, you should have a solid plan for, hey, if it gets stuck, this is how we're going to take care of the little children who are baking in the sun.
1: You'd think there'd be a manual somewhere.
14: Yeah, and instead you just got a bunch of people standing around. They're like, you know, maybe a ladder. A ladder might work.
7: My favorite guy's like, hey, suddenly having all these chicken nuggets isn't such a bad idea.
14: Yeah, seriously.
0: One of my favorite things I'm on all those big roller coasters is that, like, obviously you've got the track and your car is on the track, but there are always these, like, walkways with, like, one rail that workers clearly have to walk up at some point to do things. And again, I know they attach themselves via cable so nobody falls, but, dude, no thank you. I'm not climbing those ladders. I don't mind being on the roller coaster. I can live with being stuck. I ain't climbing all that.
14: All right, it's already 3:46, so this will be my last story for headlines. They put up a massive 300-foot U.S. flag over Hoover Dam in honor of America's 250th anniversary. The installation went up on Memorial Day to honor the men and women who gave their lives in service to our country, and it's going to light up each night until July 4th. If you've seen pictures of it, it looks really, really cool. So
1: super
14: go
1: cool.
14: Check it out if you haven't seen it yet.
1: All right, thank you, Dave. Appreciate it.
8: All right, go Cards.
1: Okay, when we come back, Matt Pauley's going to join us in the 4 o'clock hour. We have Bernie Miklas. We have Scott Terry. We'll take you all the way up to the pregame show. The game tonight is at 6:15 DGS on KMOX, live at Patty O's, courtesy of Rally House.
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22: Well, we still have that jam on eastbound 64 approaching 127 in Nashville. We had a crash east of there closer to Richview, and they had the highway closed earlier. Now I believe one lane is open, but there's still about a mile back up at least there. On eastbound 64, it's also jammed a little closer into the city, 111 to 157. Eastbound 70 east of the Mutual Veterans over to 64 is on the brakes. Westbound 64 west of 3rd Street, heavy across the Poplar. Cubs fans coming in, I'm sure, is the reason. If you're on westbound Highway 70, not bad. 94 midway down to Zumbel and A to 61 in Wentzville. But we have still this jam about midway in from Jonesburg all the way into Warrenton. So that's miles of traffic backed up. We've had road work going on out there, and there may be another incident before you get to AB at Pendleton there where the Denny's is, because I see a little break in the traffic. So that may not be good news. Westbound 64, Science Center out to McCausland slow. 364 out to 70. You've got the usual delays. South 170 bogs down south of Delmar. South 270 only kind of slow. Clayton Road toward Manchester. After that, it's wide open to 55. 55 slow midway down from M through Highway Z. I'm Roger Brand at the Michaels Flooring Outlet.com Traffic Center.
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5: Here's a swing and a high fly ball for Carpenter to right field. Back on the track. Hayward at the wall. It's a home run. The ball hit in the basket. And a three-run homer for Matt Carpenter. His third home run today and his fifth hit. An unbelievable day for the Cardinal leadoff batter, Matt Carpenter. 15-1 Cardinals.
6: Welcome back, guys. DGS coming to you live from Patty O's, courtesy of Rally House. You know what? Buck and Shannon get a lot of credit, well-deserved.
7: Oh, yeah.
6: But Ricky and John are really good.
7: I think, yeah. People, and I'm glad it wasn't this way through most of the time that Jack and Mike were calling games, but sometimes people in real time kind of miss how good their people are. And John and Rick are amazing. And John is one of the best pure play-by-play men in sports. Regardless, I don't know if you ever heard him call basketball.
6: I have not.
7: No, he's phenomenal. Anything he calls is phenomenal.
6: Yeah. Yeah. And it's weird because I know them.
7: Yeah.
6: I mean, Ricky's my best friend. I mean, let's just put it out there. But with John, like, when John gets all excited, I get all excited.
7: Yeah.
6: He just can't help it.
7: That's why he's good.
6: Yeah.
7: Because he brings the energy of the ballpark to you when you're listening on the radio.
6: Yeah, yep. Absolutely. Rach, Andrew, anything you want to talk about before we give you a credit card and let you go to Rally House?
8: I really like this. I will confess, this is actually my first time being at Patio's. I don't do a lot of stuff before baseball games. I like to be in the stadium as much as I possibly can. But this is a really fun place.
7: Yeah, wait till it's crowded in a little bit, man.
8: That's the thing. I mean, shocking no one. I'm the last person in St. Louis to find out that this is, like, a cool place to go and hang out.
9: And he's like, dang, have you heard of this arch? I think this thing is going to take off.
7: The Cardinal
6: it's
7: fans
6: so
7: that,
6: big.
7: The Cardinal fans that come in from Arkansas know Patio's. And Andy's like, I've never been to Patio's.
8: I've been here before. This place is awesome.
9: Yeah, it's nice.
8: And it's starting to, like, kind of fill up with people.
7: Oh, yeah.
8: And it just
7: give it another half hour, 45 minutes.
6: Now you're acting like you don't know how bars work.
9: And it's going to be so fun down here all weekend long. Yeah. Like, it's really exciting for the city whenever we can have, like, the Cubs come in for a series because it's just

0: activates downtown. So I'm excited for that, for sure.
1: Yeah, I told the story about Nick's first game being the McGuire 61 homer. His second game was a Cards game. And I'm sorry, Cubs game, and we went into the bathroom before the game, and there was a guy laying in a pool of blood.
2: Oh, no!
1: And Nick was like, does this happen a lot? And I'm like, well...
3: Every time.
1: Cards, Cubs.
3: Yeah.
1: Quite a bit. Yeah. We're going to take a quick break. When we come back, we will be all baseball from 4 p.m. to 5 p.m. DGS live at the patios, courtesy of Rally House.
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4: Well, the biggest jam we have is eastbound Highway 70. Drivers coming in from out west. There's a jam about midway in from Jonesburg. Actually, I think it's closer to Jonesburg, all the way into the Warrenton roundabout just before you get to 47. That's miles of traffic just crawling along. Eastbound 64 on the Illinois side, you've got delays east of 111 to 157. It's backed up. And then we still have a jam of about a mile or so. Eastbound 64 approaching 127. They had a shutdown earlier. I believe one lane is open through there now from a crash that happened earlier this afternoon. From the Michaels Flooring Outlet.com traffic center.
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5: At 4 o'clock, it's a cloudy sky downtown at the Arch. Right now, 80 degrees. The St. Louis Sports Commission is asking for a portion of the Rams settlement money from the city of St. Louis.
6: The Sports Commission is an independent nonprofit, and its volunteer chair, Michael Loyne, says that makes it hard to compete with other cities.
7: We're the only one, pretty much the only one that receives zero public support for the most part. Most receive money from the state, the city, hotel motel tax, a bid fund, something like that. And there's just no structure in place like that for us.
6: The commission is asking for a $5 million bid fund from Rams money. The proposal requests sales taxes earned from events be used to replenish that fund as needed, with the rest going to the city to eventually repay the seed money and then some. Loyne points out three major sports events in the last year have contributed $35 million in visitor spending and $1.5 million in sales tax revenue for the city alone. Megan Lynch, KMOX News.
5: Could the Trump administration blocking international flights to sanctuary cities impact Missouri? While St. Louis and Kansas City both have international flights and are not sanctuary cities, many international tourists have layovers in a sanctuary city before they get to the Show Me State. KMOX's Sean Malone tried to ask Senator Eric Schmidt today.
8: Are you concerned that if that were to happen, there could be a cascading effect that could affect St. Louis and Kansas City's economies?
9: I think that what we saw under the Biden administration, people came here illegally and they were given transport by way of airlines to come here legally. And so we don't want that to happen. I think we've got a secure border now. That's a good thing. And I think that we're going to deport the people who have committed crimes against American citizens. That's my priority.
5: Kansas City is set to host many World Cup nations next month. From ABC News, three victims are confirmed dead, including a child, after yesterday's explosion involving natural gas that destroyed an apartment complex in Dallas.
10: Nobody is missing any longer from the apartment complex after Thursday's gas explosion. Dallas Fire and Rescue Chief Justin Ball.
11: Everyone is accounted for per the resident list that we acquired from the complex.
10: The owner of the apartment building says as part of a sale of the building and one next door to it, an engineering firm was doing soil tests, and while boring, the excavation company hit a gas line. Alex Stone, ABC News.
5: A Lincoln County couple spent decades building a massive Cardinals memorabilia collection, then their own nephew started stealing it. That's according to the Post-Dispatch, which reports about 90 items disappeared, including a $5,000 Stan Musial rookie card. Some autographed balls and bats were quietly swapped out for cheaper fakes. Police say 30-year-old Joshua DePriest, hired to do landscaping, took more than $50,000 worth and sold it to buyers in 15 states. He is now charged with felony stealing. Sunday Night Baseball comes to St. Louis this weekend with some familiar faces.
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5: NBC's national telecast of the Cardinals-Cubs finale features Albert Pujols, Ozzie Smith, and KMOX alum Bob Costas. 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Tonight's is on Channel 4. Tomorrow night's is on Channel 2. As always, every pitch is always free thanks to KMOX. The Battle Hawks have already clinched a home playoff game. Now they're chasing the top seed. St. Louis closes out the regular season tonight at 7 against the Dallas Renegades at the Dome. From the business desk, a treat of a year for Hershey.
13: The rest of the year is going to be sweet for the nation's biggest name in chocolate. So predicts an influential analyst with Evercore, who has upped his rating on shares of Hershey, predicting the upcoming World Cup matches and events surrounding the nation's 250th anniversary will mean higher chocolate consumption. Then this fall, Hershey could get another boost from the release of the movie based on the life of founder Milton Hershey. Denise Pellegrini, Bloomberg Radio.
5: The Dow from Stiefel up 363 points to 51,032.
14: Keeping our weather quiet as we go through our Friday afternoon. Mostly cloudy skies, nothing more than a spot shower. I think mainly a rain-free pattern, 81 for the high. Still a lot of clouds around tonight, 63. On to the weekend, Saturday, a changeable sky. A mix of clouds and sunshine, 83. Still some clouds around Saturday night. Sunday, mostly sunny and 81 degrees. Full moon this weekend, the second one of the month of May, so it's called the Blue Moon. From the Saliga Heating and Cooling Weather Center, I'm meteorologist Dave Murray on 104.1 FM, KMOX.
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0: Pass on KMOX, a few minutes past 4 p.m. We are broadcasting live from Patty O's, right across the street from Busch Stadium, courtesy of Rally House. They are set up out on the patio of Patty O's. Bernie Mikulas joins us. Hello, Bern.
1: Oh, good to be back with you, Dave. How are you, buddy?
0: Good, pal. And Matt Pauly is here live with us. Matt, how are you, my friend?
2: I'm good. Glad to be here as well.
0: Fun weekend.
2: Yeah, it's a great weekend.
0: Bernie, how many of these you seen, you think?
1: What are you talking about? Talking about Cards Cubs?
0: Yeah, Cards Cubs.
1: Man, we were talking about this last night. We did a thing for STL Sports Central with I joined Mike Claiborne and Chip Carey. We had a great time. But we were trying to calculate how many Cubs Cardinals games we had seen. and I couldn't even comprehend it. I mean, I was guessing maybe 200, maybe 250, you know. And I think Claibs had seen just as much, if not more. And Chip Carey, of course, being on both sides of that rivalry, he's seen a lot of games. So, yeah, I mean, a lot of games, a lot of Cards Cubs games, and they're a lot of fun.
0: Bern, give me a couple of games or series between the Cards and Cubs that just jump out at you.
1: Well, the two that I'll always remember was the famous 4th of July game when Kerry Wood, decided he was going to be the tough guy and he was going to intimidate Albert Pujols. And nailed Albert, and I remember my dear late friend and colleague Rick Hummel, who was very understated, when he plunked Pujols. He didn't plunk, but he threw at him.
3: Right.
1: The late Rick Hummel said, in his understated way, he said, "I think that's it." Big mistake, bud. And then it was like the next pitch, the next pitch Pujols, just about like put a hole in the scoreboard. And that's when Shannon was like, "Take that, big boy," all that stuff. And then the other one was that in 2003 was that just that great feud, that great on-field thing with Dusty Baker and Tony La Russa, and just like screaming at each other from across the field in the respective dugouts. And you could do the lip reading what Dusty was saying. And I mean, that was one of the all-time great managerial rivalries. I mean, I think Dusty Baker filled in for Lou Piniella. Lou Piniella was La Russa's big rival in the American League. And then he and Dusty got into it all the time. And that was just a fun, colorful thing. I mean, I've got a lot more, but those two were particularly special memories.
0: Yeah. So I've stepped into the calculus class, so let me back away and let you guys take over here. But I would love to listen to the three of you discuss the call-ups and especially what may happen with the catcher's position.
3: Yeah, so we've seen it now, Matt. Were you over there when Ollie was talking about the catchers?
2: I wasn't in with Ollie, but I know about the information. I talked to both Crooks and Velasquez today in the club's house, but it sounds like Crooks.
3: Sounds like Crooks is in the new Pies role.
2: Yeah, it sounds like of the five, two to Herrera, two to Crooks, and then we'll see what that other one looks like.
3: But they didn't commit it to Pies.
2: They did not.
3: Said it's up in the air.
2: Yeah.
3: Interesting, Bern, right? That we've been talking about how do you juice the offense. Well, at least they've taken some steps to do that, and you got Newt coming back next week, too. Maybe you have something here.
1: Yeah, I did a video earlier today. I had the wrong guy. I said I didn't think they were going to bring up Joshua Baez, but I was saying, look, he's improved dramatically in a lot of ways people don't even realize. But I made the point that you and I have made and Matt Pauly have made is like, at some point, with the offense being as kind of faded out as it is and loss of power and all that stuff, and the small ball element is really dried up, you got to go into games like trying to win rather than like trying to not lose, which means you got to rethink your thing about with all this defense first type stuff with guys who frankly just can't hit. Because if they can't hit and they are a drag on your offense, well, whatever little defense advantage they provide, it's kind of washed away because they're not helping you. They may save you runs, but they're not helping you score runs. So I really applaud this move because Jimmy Crooks should be up here. And the Cardinals have to get away with, like, quite frankly, I'm gonna be really honest about this. They got to get away from overrating certain players and just like attaching too much kind of false value to how great these guys are defensively. And it applies to Victor Scott and it applies to Baez.
2: Bernie, this answers a little bit of a right now question as well, because bluntly, we didn't really know with the expectations for this season and the idea of everything's looking to the future. We didn't know if they were just going to sit there and kind of let things stagnate out all year long and stick with the guys who are on the roster, or if they were actually going to make moves that could be impactful. And I know it's not going out and getting somebody from outside the organization, but there has to be credit given to Heim Bloom for him stepping forward and making a couple moves that seemingly immediately make this a better offensive club.
1: Yeah, you know, and we were – I don't know who the heck I was talking about with this, and I apologize. I talked to a lot of people, but – We were talking. It might have been you and I, Matt. I don't know. You know, it's a type of thing. We all know that Ali Marmol loves Pahe. He just loves him. And and we, you know, the question would be, does Heim Bloom, if he feels differently about this, will he intervene? And will he just say, no, we really have to go in another area now? Because Jimmy Cooks earns the shot. What's the point of developing a great catching prospect and not using him? Especially in a so-called rebuild year. So I take this as a really healthy sign, and Ali may not have liked it, but he signed off on it. I mean, they respect each other. But no, they had to change directions here. They just had to. As far as Velasquez, Wheels, I think we saw it in spring training, and it's something that he worked on in Mexico to kind of revive his career.
3: Right.
1: If he can just have a little plate discipline, and if he can pull the ball in the air – He can do some damage in the big leagues, but we'll just have to wait and see if he's capable of that.
3: Totally agree. So you mentioned the defense side, Bernie, and we've all been talking about how this team in particular has always weighted defense too heavily. For the two of you guys, how do you, in your internal calculus, what percentage of a player's value do you place on defense? Because for me, it's 75% easy on the offensive side. And then 25, maybe 30, depending on the guy and the position and all that. But like the hard part to find is the offense. There are guys all over baseball in the minor leagues and college who can catch the baseball. They just can't hit big league pitching.
1: Well, my answer is this. We don't really have to look any further than this season, because in March, April, where the Cardinals, I think, were seventh in baseball in runs scored, well, you're hitting home runs. You're averaging five runs a game. No one cares if you have a catcher starting games because he's good defensively.
3: Right. Yep.
1: But when your offense dries up in May, and it's really dried up in May, and you don't have one, but you have two obvious liabilities on offense, and you're playing them every day, Victor Scott in center and Páez. And you're playing these games, you're playing them because, you know, they think it's going to give them an edge defensively, which is really important. Well, that means you're expecting to win games like 3-2, 4-3, 2-1 all the time.
3: Yep.
1: It's not going to happen with this pitching staff. I'm sorry. So do you say, like, what my calculus is? If you have a great, powerful offense, well, you can start a couple defensive specialists.
3: Correct. Yep.
1: If your offense stinks, you can't afford that luxury.
2: Yep, and it does change a little bit by position. You're going to worry
3: Absolutely.
2: About defense more, the catcher and a shortstop. Yeah. But when we were doing the whole Michael Ciani versus Lars Nootbaar in center field thing, I always try
3: this
2: to make this
3: it,
2: a real-life thing. Michael Ciani was going to make one or two plays a week that Lars Nootbaar was not going to make.
3: At most.
2: And most of those plays were going to be inconsequential to the game. It was not going to result.
3: Not going to change the outcome.
2: We're talking about maybe a play a month that actually is going to hurt you. We're going to take a guy and give him four or five plate appearances a game because of one play a month that he's going to make.
3: Amen,
2: it's
3: brother.
2: Insane. It's insane to look at it that
3: way. Brother Polly.
1: So right. And I think this is a necessary step. I love the fact that Bloom and Cerfolio, Larry Day, they got Joshua Baez playing some center field. I think we can read the tea leaves there.
3: Oh, yeah.
1: Guys, let me tell you something. I got something. We don't have enough time to talk about it, but I went deep dive, and there's some amazing things going on with Baez that I didn't know about. His two-strike hitting has been phenomenal the last few weeks. And, you know, he's had 9 home runs in his last 13 games. So let me give you this one. He's hit home runs on 6 different varieties of pitches.
3: That's good.
1: Six different pitches.
3: Yeah.
1: Because it's like, okay, we know the big man can hit fastballs. Okay, okay. Change up. Boom. Home run. Cutter. Boom. Curveball. Boom. You know, just right on the sweeper. Boom.
3: Yeah.
1: Hit a home run on, other than the four-seam fastball, when they stopped throwing those to him, he hit a home run on five other different type of pitches.
3: That's great.
1: Now, what does that tell you? I think it tells you a hell of a lot myself.
3: Yeah, it tells you about adaptability. And when you're in a time now in the major leagues where every guy is trying to build a five or six pitch repertoire, right? Paul Skeens throws seven pitches. You know, right. I mean, guys like Miz, maybe you got a few guys that are still on two or three, but the vast majority are throwing four or five regularly, and you've got to be able to handle that. That's a great sign.
1: And he's really slashed his strikeout rate too. Baez, like, it's 35% in April. And it's been like 27% in May.
3: Yeah.
1: Yeah. I mean, so he's going the right way. And actually, the last couple of weeks, his strikeout rate's about 25%.
3: Damn.
1: So he's been correcting the things he had to fix.
0: You know, can you hang with this for one more segment?
1: Sure.
0: Okay. Before we go, I have to ask you guys one of my silly questions. And just so you know, whenever I text you guys a question, I'm sitting there like I'm texting a girl when I'm 13 years old. And the other day I texted Wheels and Bernie a question, and Bernie left me unread, and I'm like, oh, crap. But here's my question. All things being equal, if you could have either pitcher for the rest of their career, would you take Skeens or Miz?
1: Oh, man.
3: I'll go first since this is a thoughtful moment. I'm going Skeens because of the repertoire, because he's not reliant on three pitches. He's throwing six or seven, and he's a little more polished. But, I mean, boy, that's a tough call. That's literally like choose what you want.
2: I think Skeens is a little bit more sustainable, so I'd go with him. But if it's a choice between facing Skeens or Mizorowski tomorrow, I'd rather face Skeens.
0: Yeah. Well said.
1: No,
0: Miz? When you were with the Brewers?
2: No, he wasn't around.
0: Okay.
2: Yet. Yeah.
1: I'll be really quick, and I hate to say this because it sounds like I'm like, you know, wish casting or something, and that's not at all. I think Mizorowski is going to blow up, and I think he's going to have a lot of physical issues because the human arm is not built to throw 57 100 plus mile an hour pitches in a game. I mean, it's just eventually something's going to break.
3: Yeah, see, that's the thing is Skeens has that. He just doesn't go to it 57 times in a game.
0: Yeah.
3: That's the difference between those two guys, yeah.
0: All right, let's take a quick break. This is DGS on KMOX. Bernie Miklas is with us. Matt Pauly is with us. We're here until 5 p.m. Then we'll turn it over to Matt for the pregame, maybe a little bit of Redbird Rush Hour. We are live at Patio's, courtesy of Rally House. Quick break, right back. Right.
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5: Well, we still have jam traffic out there in a couple of spots. If you're traveling in or know somebody that's traveling in on eastbound Highway 70, you're backed up east of Jonesburg, most of the way to Pendleton. There's a little break in it. There may have been a crash or a stall there. And then the jam from Pendleton goes solid all the way into the right Warrenton roundabout just before you get to 47. So that's miles of traffic jammed up there. If you're westbound on Highway 70, it's a little slow around Earth City and just A to Z in Wentzville otherwise. Westbound Highway 64 on the Missouri side, you've got heavy traffic from Kings Highway running out through McCausland. It's a little busy west of McKnight. We had a crash there that they were working on. It's eastbound 64 is backed up east of Ballas through that Clayton Morrison area because of it, with emergency crews on the scene. South 270 is clear, believe it or not. Southbound 55, been midway down from M to Highway Z's, a couple of slow spots. Westbound 64, a little slow across the Poplar. Eastbound 70 jammed east of the Mutual Veterans to 64. 64 backed up 111 to 157. And then you still have this jam of over a mile approaching 127 in Nashville due to a crash east of there. I'm Roger Brand and the Michaels Flooring Outlet.com Traffic Center.
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5: Welcome back, guys. DGS on KMOX 424. We're here until 5 p.m. Got a little rush hour for you, and then Matt Pauley's going to do the pregame show. Bernie Miklas on the line. Matt Pauley here live along with Kevin Wheeler and Scott Terry. Cardinals pitcher, all-around cool dude. Good to see you again, man.
6: Good to see you. Always good to be on the DGS.
5: That's right, brother.
6: What an honor.
5: So we've been talking about our favorite Cards-Cubs series. We've attended them. You played in them. What is that like?
6: They were all, back in our day, they weren't always that competitive because the Cubs weren't that competitive. Yeah, we all had all of our Chicago jokes and everything, but I had my problems with them. But more often than not, we got the better of them. We used to always have jokes, you know, what did Jesus say to the Cubs? Don't do anything till I come back. there's always a rivalry there. It just wasn't, you know, there was no animosity. There was nothing. It was just what the fans like to create, the rivalry. And that's good because if fans have a rivalry with it, then that's what it's all about.
5: What is special and what is especially difficult about playing at Wrigley?
6: I got my first start at Wrigley. 1986, I came up with the Cincinnati Reds, made their club out of spring training. Go into Chicago, Mario Soto scheduled to pitch. You remember that name, Kevin?
7: I do.
6: Very good pitcher, fastball changeup. Wind was blowing out about 964 miles an hour, and Mario got a sore shoulder about 5 minutes before game time. So they said, Scott, you're in. I said, oh, great. So 3 innings and 9 runs later, I was done. So that was my first start in the big leagues. Wrigley was just different. You know, it's just different. The alleys aren't that far, and then you got the fence, you got the basket. The grass was always high. The infield had a lip on it. So there was just a lot of stuff there. That made it difficult to play. I know our guys did not really enjoy going there on the other than hitting.
5: Yeah.
6: And, of course, from a pitching standpoint, if the wind was blowing in, give me the ball. But if the wind is blowing out, you know, it pop up to the infield, we say, uh-oh, that's gone. But, it's crazy. And of course, it was always full, though.
5: Yeah.
6: So you always enjoyed playing out in front of the fans. And, of course, the bullpen was right along the wall. So fans were right behind us.
5: Yeah.
6: You know, so that made it interesting as well.
5: Scott, we're just talking about Paul Skeens and Miz Rowski. As a pitcher, when you see someone like Miz throwing 50-plus, 100-mile-per-hour-plus pitches, what That's crazy, right?
6: Yeah, well, that doesn't register for me anyway. You know, back when I played, I think our average fastball was probably 89 to 90.
7: Yep. And if you were throwing 90, you were probably going to be the number one pick in the draft.
6: Yes.
7: Yeah.
6: And now we can say, well, you know, we used a ray gun where we got the miles per hour at home plate. I don't care if it's out of hand. If you're throwing 100 miles an hour out of hand, then it's still 97 at home plate. But, yeah, it just blows my mind. You wonder, where's the ceiling? You know, when are we going to get to the point to where, okay, they can't throw any harder? Or better yet, what is baseball going to do?
5: Yeah, Bernie was just making the point that what's the human body capable of?
6: Yeah.
5: You know?
6: Yeah. Well, you know, it's going to get to the point where it's going to be unhittable. So now they're going to have to make a choice. They're going to have to make a decision, and I don't know what the decision. You can't tell a guy, oh, excuse me, but you can't throw that hard.
7: You know, you can't have a cop sitting there to give him a ticket.
6: Yeah. So the only thing I could possibly think that they could do is scoot the mound back.
5: Oh my goodness!
6: You can make it low, and that ain't going to stop them.
5: Yeah. Mm-hmm.
6: I mean, Mason Wynn throws 100 or you know or 90
7: across
6: whatever
7: infield,
6: he throws
7: yep.
6: from shortstop.
5: That's right.
6: So no, that's the only thing they could possibly do if they're going to give the hitter a little bit more time.
5: How about that Mason Wynn Burley play over the series?
8: It was great. That was a great play. And while we've seen the growth of Burley as a first baseman this year, it's been really impressive to watch. And Wynn hasn't been the same guy defensively this year as he was last year. But I mean, he committed three errors last year. That was one of the most insane numbers you're ever going to see.
7: Freaky.
8: He's at five right now, and he's still a guy that could win a Gold Glove this year.
6: And by the way, both of those guys used to pitch.
7: Yep.
5: Yeah.
6: I'm just saying.
7: Burley was two-way as a college player,
6: Yeah. I'm just saying, not that I'm a pitcher or anything. I signed
7: pitchers are athletes too, right?
6: I signed as an outfielder, right, Kevin?
7: Look at that.
6: Yeah, I played in the minor leagues 3.5 years as an outfielder before I started pitching.
7: Nice.
6: Yeah.
7: I didn't know that.
6: Yeah, I was up with Eric Davis, Paul O'Neill, Cal Daniels over in Cincinnati.
7: Man.
6: I was the fourth outfielder.
7: Wonder why you became the pitcher instead of them.
6: Exactly.
7: Those guys are dudes.
6: They are all dudes. Yeah.
5: All cotton.
6: You know, last year when I met Victor Scott at one of the kids' clinics, you remember in spring training when he was talking about Brett Butler and all these left-handed hitters he had watched? I told him, and I don't know if he ever did, but I told him, I said, go get some tape on Cal Daniels. You want to see a pure hitter. You want to see and he hits a lot like the same style as Victor.
7: Yeah.
6: Tall, bat high, quiet in his stance. Cal could rake. It's a shame he had bad knees. But, so I came up with Cal and Eric Davis and Paul O'Neill. And
5: we're going to take a quick break here. When we come back, what a lineup. We have Matt Pauly, Kevin Wheeler, Scott Terry, and Bernie Mikolas, DGS, live from Patio's, courtesy of Rally House.
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18: Tell you guys about NeoVitan. I talk about them all the time. You guys could probably do the live instead of me. It is the simplest thing in the world. You either are open to taking a vitamin supplement or you're not. 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And I remember going to the doctor, and he said, what the hell are you doing? Like, your blood tests are insane. And I told him, and he's like, don't do that. You're just going to either urinate all the extra vitamins out, or it's going to hurt your organs. And this is back in like 1984. So if you're doing that, just be careful, because what we have is a multivitamin with 20 different ingredients, exactly what our doctors and scientists say that we need, including omega-3 fish oils. You take two a day. It costs less than a dollar a day. 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It was created in St. Louis. It's manufactured in the U.S. under the strictest guidelines. 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
16: 33. We've got clouds. It is 80 downtown at the Arch. 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
19: Trash will not be accepted in parking lots owned and operated by the city's treasury during Cardinals games through Wednesday. Treasurer Adam Lane tells KMOX this will be done to collect data ahead of a potential move to going entirely cashless.
20: The majority of folks are paying with card. We want to see what it would look like to actually make a full transition, so we're testing it out.
19: Lane says about 70% of people who park in their lots pay with card currently. He adds going cashless can help his office run more efficiently.
20: It does make the book keeping a lot easier if we go to card only. It also is less stress on our personnel.
19: He says this can be because it's hard to find seasonal work to make the cash transactions in the lots happen, and they've had to close lots or bring office staff out to operate them in the past. Sean Malone, KMOX News.
16: A marquee celebration intended to celebrate the country's birthday in Washington, D.C. faces controversy as artists continue to remove themselves from the lineup. Here's ABC's Sophie Flay.
21: The Commodores, and now Martina McBride. Let freedom ring. Are among at least four musical acts pulling out of a concert series being held in the National Mall beginning next month. The concerts are being run by Freedom 250, a group launched by President Trump to organize the nation's birthday festivities. The group claims to be nonpartisan, but some artists say they were not aware Freedom 250 was founded by the president. Martina McBride saying, I was presented with an opportunity to perform at a nonpartisan event, but that turned out to be misleading.
16: The mayor of Chicago is visiting native son Pope Leo at the Vatican today. KMOX religion editor Fred Bottomer.
22: Mayor Brandon Johnson says he spoke to Pope Leo about the Trump administration's immigration policies.
23: He asked about it directly. He wanted to know the conditions on the ground in Chicago. He wanted to know how we were responding to Trump's terror in Chicago, and he wanted to know if the situation had improved, and so he was clearly read up on the mass effort to deport immigrants from the city of Chicago and really around the country.
22: Mayor Johnson framed the meeting as the beginning of a broader cooperation between the Vatican and Chicago in an effort to protect all of humanity. Fred Bottomer, KMOX News.
16: The primary is set for Tuesday in California, and the race for mayor of the nation's second largest city is getting tighter.
24: Many voters in California races have already voted by mail. Ballots went out weeks ago, but today Governor Gavin Newsom is endorsing Los Angeles Mayor Karen Bass for her reelection bid for mayor of L.A. It comes as a new poll shows Bass, her former ally turned opponent Nithya Raman, and former reality TV star Spencer Pratt are locked in a very tight battle. The UC Berkeley LA Times poll showing Bass with 26% of likely voters, Rahman with 25%, and Pratt in third at 22%. If no one candidate gets 50% of the vote on Tuesday, then the top two vote-getters go on to the general election in November. Alex Stone, ABC News, Los Angeles.
16: The man who once oversaw high school principals for St. Louis Public Schools is going to prison. Ian Roberts, who later became superintendent for Des Moines, Iowa, was sentenced today on 2 years on federal gun and immigration charges. Prosecutors say he was living in the country illegally, lied about his citizenship to get hired, and had four guns. He'll likely be deported to Guyana when he is released. From the Saliga Heating and Cooling Weather Desk, for tonight, cloudy sky, low 63. For tomorrow, clouds and sun, high 83. Right now, clouds and 80 downtown at the Arch. I'm Michael Calhoun, KMOX News.
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0: Well, game day traffic is sponsored by the all-new St. Louis Chrysler Dodge Jeep Ram, your friends in the car business. We got trouble on eastbound 64 right now. I mentioned at the last report a crash they're working with injuries west of McKnight. The two are left lanes are the only ones that are open. Traffic on eastbound 64 is jammed at Ballas. After that, it's still slow 170 into Big Bend. If you're coming in from the Illinois side, westbound 64 is backed up from the 70 split all the way across the Poplar coming into downtown. Eastbound 70 in close doesn't look bad, but if you're coming in from out west, just be advised you're jammed east of Jonesburg. This is miles-long traffic, over more than 5 miles, all the way into the Warrenton roundabout before you get to 47. It's bumper-to-bumper. That's roadwork related. Another incident on the Illinois side, we'll update you. I just got an email from IDOT a few minutes ago. Eastbound 64 is still closed at 127. There's over a mile back up there. You have to get off at 127 and either go south to 15 or north to 177 to rejoin the interstate, so it's a lengthy detour. If you're on the other runs, we've just got heavy traffic eastbound 64, east of 111 through to 157, and if you're on westbound Highway 70, it's kind of busy through 61 past Wentzville Parkway. I'm Roger Brand at the Michaels Flooring Outlet.com Traffic Center.
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26: Alina hits it high and deep left center field. Back to the track, the wall. Connor, tie game.

0: in the ninth. One pitch from Kimbrel and Molina ties the game. Unbelievable. 8-8 at Wrigley Field. A swing and a long one. Home run, Paul DeJong. Left center field. Back-to-back jack. The Cardinals have taken the lead in the ninth. Craig Kimbrel is serving up batting practice.
1: Welcome back, guys. DGS coming to you live from Patty O's. 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I am here with Kevin Wheeler, Bernie Miklas, and St. Louis Cardinals pitcher Scott Terry. I believe one of my great skills is being able to read a room, and I should not be leading this crap. So, Bernie and Kev, take it over.
2: Bern, where do you want to go, buddy?
3: No, it's up to you guys, man. I'm enjoying listening to the conversation. You need me to say something, I will.
2: Yeah. Paul, hey, jump in with Scott. I mean, you've been around the team for as long as any of us.
3: You know, I haven't seen Scott for a long, long time. I want to say something. And I mean it in the bottom of my heart. You know, covered a lot of. I mean, covering Cardinals baseball since 1985, and there are a lot of tough guys. If you played for Tony La Russa or whatever, you pitched Whitey Herzog. You know, you're playing for people to have high standards, and that Scott Terry was as tough physically and mentally as any Cardinal pitcher I ever saw, because I just remember, and I would talk to Rick Hummel about this. We would, you know, said, look, I'd say to the commish, Scott, I'd say, am I imagining things, but does Scott Perry pitch basically with a lot of pain? Is he out there fighting through it all the time? No, Kimish said, "Yeah, man, he's as tough as there is," and we always admired that, because we knew that you would take the ball no matter what your manager needed. You would take the ball and compete your tail off. And I tell you what, that is a highly admirable characteristic for a pitcher. So much respect to you, man.
4: Thank you. I appreciate that, Bernie. And by the way, how you doing? It's been forever since I've seen you. So it's good that you're still in town and doing all the things you do. I enjoy listening to you guys
3: you.
4: All the time. And I do listen all the time. But, yeah, no, there was a lot of times where I shouldn't have been out there, but I was anyway. And yeah, there was some pain, and it might have even been painful to watch. I don't know. it wasn't because I wasn't there and ready to roll.
2: Yeah, I'd love to put both of you guys on this one. Bernie, you can go first. Scott, follow up. I want you guys to describe how different the interactions were between guys like Bernie and Hummel covering the team and the players versus the way it obviously is different now. So that's why I went to go to you, Bernie, because you've covered it in a lot of eras. That relationship, the way I hear it, talking about the way you guys would hang with Whitey and the interaction with the players, was a little different than it's been in the modern time.
3: Well, I'm gonna make a self-deprecating joke that's actually pretty accurate about myself, which is, like, you got to understand, there's a big difference between Rick Hummel and me. The players respected Rick Hummel. Me, I was kind of the jerk columnist. You know, I was the troublemaker. You know, so it's kind of, oh, here he comes again, that kind of thing. And I look back on that and I just loved it, just the way things were with that, because a columnist does. I guess a columnist ain't really going to be somebody's friend all the time. That's just the way it works.
2: Got to do the dirty work.
3: But listen, Whitey Herzog would sit there. I say, hey, Whitey, I got to ask you about, you know, something. I wanted to kind of go into detail. Come on back. I mean, Whitey Herzog would sit there for 2 hours and talk baseball. Tony La Russa would do the same. And they admired, they appreciated the chance to actually explain things. If they thought you were coming from a sincere place, like La Russa told me when he first came here, he said, look, you can ask me about anything that I do during a game, even if it blew up on me, as long as I think you're coming from a sincere place. You're not trying to do a gotcha thing. He said, I'll talk to you all night long about what I did. And listen, for a young columnist like I was, I'm an old man now, but a young columnist back in those days, I cannot tell you how valuable that was and how meaningful that was to basically get that type of advanced education from two of the greatest managers who ever lived.
2: How'd that stuff go for players back in that time?
4: Well, Bernie's correct when he talks about being a columnist. You don't have to say jerk, Bernie. I wouldn't call you a jerk, but I can tell you did like to stir the pot. But, you know, that was your job. But that was what was difficult back when we played. Rick Hummel was there with us every day. He was on the bus. He was on the flights. He knew everything inside and out, and we knew him well. And what he had to say, you know, he said it and wrote it knowing that he's got to walk in the locker room the next day and face that player. And Rick was very good at that, and I think he knew what to say, Bernie, about certain guys and what not to say about certain guys based on his availability to the player every single day. Bernie had a much difficult job because he didn't travel with us. And he wasn't in the club or on the bus, and, you know, we didn't see him all the time. We just, you know, when we would come back, well, we would hear what Bernie wrote about or over, you know, while we're gone, or somebody said this or somebody said that. And now me, I didn't read the papers. So Bernie,
2: so you were one of the guys that actually is telling the truth when you said that.
4: Yes. Yeah. I did not read the papers. So I don't know, you know, I could go out and be great one day and I could be bad another day, and I couldn't tell you what they had to say. Now, we had to make ourselves available to the press after we were done, and sometimes that was not a great experience, but, you know, it was what it was, and that's always going to be difficult for players, but I think they get players prepared for that much better now. Mm-hmm. But I also think the climate, when Bernie first got here to St. Louis in 85, he got here at a great time, but he also went through a rough patch with us, you know, in the early 90s, you know, when Augie passed, and then the other Bush was there, and we didn't have enough bullets, and, Whitey, you know, was gone and all that type of stuff. It was not an easy time to sit there and write about the Cardinals. So I understood exactly who Bernie was, where he was coming from, what his job was. And it was a difficult job. It was a difficult job. But I will say this, as a player, it's difficult too, especially if you're a guy that's very intense like me.
2: Yeah.
4: I didn't leave it. I mean, I walked off the field, but I needed time. And you don't always get time.
2: Yeah.
3: Yeah, and that, you know, Scott, that was my that's definitely my recollection of you, and I never minded that. I mean, I understood. I mean, the one thing about I'll say for the times back then, I mean, the locker room, the clubhouse was more open. You know, players were more accessible. It's really, really tightened up now. I mean, it's very, very limited, and that's neither here nor there. But I always thought that even though I did have to write some stuff that I knew, you know, people wouldn't like, and I don't expect them to like it. I mean, but I always appreciated that players, most of them would tell me they thought I was wrong or I wasn't fair, and we could have a conversation about it. I really, really appreciated that. And I also understood, unlike I think some media that I've seen here and in other markets, like when a player is not in the mood and a player might be a little sore at a particular writer, the last thing in a world that a writer or a columnist should ever do, and I believe firmly in this, is don't take it personally. It's not about you. These men compete for a living. They compete under pressure. They're under a lot of pressure. They're under a lot of strain. They want to do a great job. They want to be there for their team and their manager and their coaches. And sometimes it just goes wrong, and sometimes it's kind of just a frustrating experience. When you go in there, and if they're not in the mood, that's fine. You tip your cap, metaphorically speaking, and say, I'll catch you next time. I mean, I've never understood writers or broadcasters, for that matter, who think like, you know, well, you got to answer my questions. Hey, you know, why won't you talk to me? That kind of thing. Now, I was never into that. Never.
1: 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Wheels and Pauly will do a little of Redbird Rush Hour, then the pregame, then the Cards and the Cubs, 6:15, DGS and Game Wax.
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6: Well, game day traffic is sponsored by the all-new St. Louis Chrysler Dodge Jeep Ram. Your friends in the car business, they did clear that crash on eastbound 64 before McKnight, so lanes are open. But traffic on eastbound 64, if you're coming in for the game, is jammed from Ballast through Lindbergh, and then it starts opening up, and it's slow again, of course, from the Innerbelt to Big Bend. South 170, you're backed up from Ladue down to 64. If you're coming in on eastbound 44 or 55, you look good there. Eastbound 70, you still got these delays east of Jonesburg all the way into Pendleton, and then a shorter jam coming into the Warrington roundabout. So still miles of traffic backed up on that route in for the game. If you're coming in from the Illinois side, westbound 64 is backed up from the 70 split onto the Poplar. It looks like there may be an incident at the Illinois end of the bridge now, so that's not good news. Heading other ways, eastbound 64, east of 111 to 157 is backed up. We still have this jam. It looks like the jam has been cleared. Eastbound 64 at 127 in Nashville, so things are better there. That's good news. If you're on westbound 64 heading home, Hampton out through McCausland, slow. It's still busy, Lake St. Louis Boulevard out to 70. Westbound Highway 70 from 61 out through to David Hochul Parkway is heavy. And, oh, by the way, eastbound 70, K into T.R. Hughes, there's a little volume if you're coming in for that way for the ball game. I'm Roger Brand at the Michaels Flooring Outlet.com Traffic Center.
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0: 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We got you.
1: I'm looking forward to getting back on track. 9-game homestand. It's a big one. Just to get the momentum turned around a little bit. You know, this team competes its tail off. It's been a rough time. Milwaukee was really rough. I'm curious to see how they're going to respond to it. I think they're going to come out strong, and I think they're going to sort of get back to having that energy and that kind of hard attitude that they play with.
0: All right, buddy. We'll talk to you on Monday. Scott, you're the best, buddy.
2: 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Bernie, good to hear from you.
1: 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Thank you, man.
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15: Well, we still got a jam on eastbound 70 from basically Jonesburg most of the way into Pendleton, and then from Pendleton into the Warrenton roundabout. So that's a long time traveling through that stretch on eastbound Highway 70. Eastbound 70 backed up Ryan Road to Highway K. Westbound 70, 61 out through Wentzville Parkway is backed up. Westbound 64, Hampton headed out through Big Bend's busy. And then again at Lake St. Louis Boulevard, eastbound 64, Lindbergh into Big Bend slow. South 170 bogs down at Del Mar downtown. Westbound 64, 70 split to the Poplar has backed up traffic. And westbound 44 is jammed between the bridges. From the Michaels Flooring Outlet.com Traffic Center.
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16: At 5 o'clock, it's a cloudy sky. Downtown at the Arch, we stand at 79 degrees. During the Cardinals homestand, many parking lots downtown will no longer take a certain kind of payment. Here is KMOX's Sean Malone.
17: St. Louis City Treasurer Adam Lane says they will be trial running cashless parking on city-owned lots in

0: Welcome back, guys. DG, Asa, and Camel Wax. We are live at Patty O's, brought to you by Rally House. Literally just like 1 minute left here. So, Bernie, I want to thank you for being with us for the hour. It's great. Scott, you're the absolute best, brother. We love you. You're so great. So great. Kev, wrap it up for us, man. Final thoughts.
1: Yeah, so anything, Bernie, that you want to wrap up on, you know, the series tonight? Any final thought you wanted to get out there before we say goodbye? Well, I think we lost Bern.
2: Correct.

0: hopes of making a permanent move down the road. He says not only does this help his office operate more efficiently, they want to study whether it can help drivers navigate downtown when multiple events are happening.
1: There's a lot of traffic congestion with folks getting in and onto our lots, especially right here downtown. So we want to see if being able to have quicker transactions allows us to support with mobility issues downtown.
0: The cashless trial run will end on Wednesday. Sean Malone, KMOX News.
2: There continues to be division over how the city of St. Louis could spend its Rams settlement money.
3: So what we're asking for is a $5 million bid fund.
4: Michael Loind is the volunteer chair of the St. Louis Sports Commission. Loind says other cities that St. Louis competes with are putting a lot more resources into attracting Olympic trials, college championships, and other high-profile sporting events. He says the fund would be self-sustaining through sales tax.
3: Let's say you'd earn $1.5 million. $1 million of that would go back into the bid fund to help sustain it. So it'd stay at $5 million, and then the other $500,000 would go back to the city.
4: Loin points out over time, the city would get that $5 million investment back, and then some. Megan Lynch, KMOX News.
2: The St. Louis Sports Commission says the recent U.S. Figure Skating Championship, NCAA Men's Frozen Four, and NCAA Men's Basketball Tournament generated $1.5 million in sales taxes for the city, roughly the same for the state, plus generated $35 million in visitor spending for businesses. Imagine spotting your stolen property on sale online and recognizing the seller as your nephew. The Post-Dispatch reports that's how a Lincoln County couple realized their prized Cardinals collection was being taken. About 90 items vanished from a Stan Musial rookie card to autographed World Series baseballs. Police say 30-year-old Joshua DePriest stole more than $50,000 worth while doing landscaping work for the couple. He returned some of it and has confessed, but has since stopped cooperating. Sunday night baseball comes to St. Louis this weekend with some familiar faces.
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2: NBC's national telecast of the Cards Cubs finale features Albert Pujols, Ozzie Smith, and KMOX alum Bob Costas. 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As always, every pitch, every weekend is always free thanks to KMOX. It's a big night for the Battle Hawks. A win tonight over Dallas plus an Orlando loss this weekend, and St. Louis grabs the number one seed in the UFL. Kickoff is at 7 o'clock at the Dome. From the business desk, a piece of your pantry sold.
6: Tom's Capital Investment Management has acquired a stake in spice maker McCormick, according to sources. The size and purpose of the activist investor's stake, not immediately clear. 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
2: 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I'm Michael Calhoun with Stiefel, Director of Investments, Eric Roberts. So how do we finish up the day here?
7: Well, we finished up the day at record levels, and we also wrapped up a wonderful month of May for investors. The S&P 500 advanced 0.2% today, closing at 7,580. The Dow gained 363 points, or 0.7%, closing at 51,032. That's the first time the Dow has closed above the 51,000 mark. The NASDAQ rallied 0.2%, closing at 26,972. All three indexes set new records at the close. That also leaves the three major indices higher for the week. The S&P 500 rose 1.4% this week, the Dow gained 0.9%, and the NASDAQ rallied 2.4% for the week.
2: Taking a look back at the month that is ending.
7: For the month of May, it was just a banner month for stocks. The S&P 500 jumped 4.8% this month, the Dow gained 3.1%, and the NASDAQ surged 7.4% for the month, partly as a result of the longest and strongest rally for software companies since 2001.
2: That is Stiefel, Director of Investments, Eric Robert. Thank you. That's the Wall Street Wrap on KMOX.
8: Plenty of clouds will be with us this evening and overnight, but I don't think we're going to see much in the way of rain. One or two spotty showers may sneak up on us. 63 for the low on Saturday. Changeable sky, mix of clouds and sunshine, 83. Saturday night, some clouds, 63. And Sunday, partly sunny, couple of spot showers, 81. Full moon weekend, the blue moon coming up. From the Saliga Heating and Cooling Weather Center, I'm meteorologist Dave Murray on 104.1 FM. KMOX.
2: And at the moment, downtown at the Arch, it's a cloudy sky, 79. I'm Michael Calhoun, KMOX News.
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10: 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Your friends in the car business. It's not friendly on eastbound Highway 70, folks. You're jammed if you're coming in from out west, east of Jonesburg, all the way into the Warrenton Roundabout. It breaks open a little bit for maybe a mile or so, but I know the left lane, I think it's the left lane closed at the Warrenton Roundabout. They've been working out there since early this morning. It's scheduled to go on to 9 tonight. I just got an update from MoDOT, so that's not good. Eastbound 70 after that is still bumper-to-bumper Bryan Road into Highway K. If you're coming in for the ball game, eastbound 64, it's slow east of Lynn to Big Bend. South 170 have delays coming down from Del Mar. Downtown westbound 44 is backed up between the bridges, and westbound 64 from the 70 split across the Poplar stop and go as well. Other delays, eastbound 64, 255 to 157 is busy. And if you're on the run southbound 270, it's a little heavy around Big Bend. Westbound 64, just kind of slow west of Prospect, and westbound Highway 70 from 61 through Highway Z is on the brakes. I'm Roger Brand in the MichaelsFlooringOutlet.com traffic center.
11: All right, guys, Kevin Wheeler with you here. 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There's a lot to it. But with Gloria, you get rid of all of that. She has proven systems that work. This is why she sells way more homes than the average agent. Look, the average agent may sell 4 or 5 homes a year. Gloria's selling one every other day or so. They've got a database of thousands of buyers in waiting, which means that the person that's looking to buy a home that's like yours might be there, but you're not going to know. And if you don't work with Gloria, you're never going to find out. 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
11: All right, guys, got a little mini Redbird Rush Hour for you here. It's more like a Redbird Rush 7 minutes. That's what we've got. We're out of this at 5:15 and then into Cardinals pregame at 5:20. 6:15 for the first pitch tonight. Cardinals and the Cubs kicking it off. Right now, I'm sitting here live at Patio's right across the street from the ballpark. It's starting to hop. People are building downtown. The crowd is building. We're looking at big crowds throughout the weekend. I saw some numbers, and you're going to see close to a sellout tonight, close to a sellout tomorrow, close to a sellout on Sunday. In fact, I got this information like 2 days ago. These games may be sold out for all I know. So you're going to see huge crowds. I'm guessing we're going to see quite a bit of tarps off activity. But most importantly, we're going to be seeing some good baseball between the Cardinals and the Cubs. Both teams struggling the last 2 or 3 weeks. The Cubs earlier this week snapped a 10-game losing streak, so they've now won their last two, but they lost 10 in a row before that. Cardinals come in on a 4-game losing streak, and having struggled with the offense quite a bit in these last, I don't know, really most of May, but especially the last 2 or 3 weeks. And the Cardinals today made some roster moves, and I think these are really important. These are significant moves, and there's another one coming next week when Lars Nootbaar comes off the injured list, again, barring any setbacks. But he's wrapping up his rehab at Memphis here in the next handful of days, and I guess they're going to assess it next week and see where he is, because the 20 days of his rehab assignment will be up very shortly. So he's close to being back, and that would bring some offensive reinforcement. But today the team made a couple of roster moves. They sent Cesar Prieto down to Memphis. They sent Joel Pozo down to Memphis. And they have promoted Jimmy Crooks to join the catching group, and they have promoted outfielder Nelson Velasquez. Velasquez is in the lineup tonight, batting fourth, and he's the DH, going up against left-handed starter Shota Imanaga. So it's Imanaga for the Cubs and Andre Pallante for the Cardinals. And so Velasquez getting that crack. They're looking for production. They're looking for some pop, some offensive production, because they just haven't been getting it. And you're adding a powerful right-handed bat in Velasquez, who got off to an awful start at AAA Memphis, but if you look at his numbers over the last 30 days, they're much better. If you look at his numbers over the last 10 days, Velasquez has been red hot leading to this promotion, and I'm sure the Cardinals trying to capitalize on that hot stretch that he's on right now. So you figure Velasquez will absolutely play against left-handed pitching as a right-handed power bat. I'm going to guess he gets some run against right-handed pitching as well, because in his major league career so far, there's really been no split difference for him. But the bigger story is the catcher position, and Jimmy Crooks is up. And today, before the game, the Cardinals kind of outlined the way that they're going to use their catchers. And the way it's described, and this is not the words used by Ollie Marmol, these aren't the words he used, but this is the idea. Essentially now, Pedro Pages seems to be in the Joel Pozo position of the third catcher. The way that it was described today is that Jimmy Crooks will catch at least two out of every five games. Ivan Herrera will continue to catch his two out of every five games. The fifth game in that every fifth day rotation hasn't been determined yet. Could be Pages, could be somebody, could be Jimmy Crooks, could be Herrera. I would imagine they're not going to increase Herrera's catching load. But Crooks is going to get some run, which is the point. And when he's not catching, you can bet that Jimmy Crooks will get some DH time, I would think, against right-handed pitching, because he's a left-handed bat with some pop. And what kind of pop, you might ask? Well, I can tell you, because Jimmy Crooks has been on a pretty good run at Memphis. In the first month, he had tremendous numbers, like a lot of power and all that, but his strikeout totals were pretty high. He's gotten those a little bit more under control over the last 30 days. But think, like, if you look at what Jimmy Crooks has done at AAA Memphis, if it translates in any way to the major leagues, you're looking at a very productive catcher. And he's, by the way, reputed to be a strong defender. I know he's a great thrower, cannon for an arm, quick release, accurate. My understanding, what I've been told by people who know these things, he's got leadership skills, he's good at working the game, and he's going to get his crack here playing for the Cards. But think about this. In 137 games at AAA Memphis between this year and last year, so 137 games, he's got 27 home runs, and he's got 108 runs batted in as a left-handed hitting catcher. So there's power in this bat. There is a great defender in there as well, and he's getting his opportunity. Now, we don't know how that's going to go on the offensive side. We all know this, right? We don't know if Velasquez is going to hit. We don't know if Crooks is going to hit. But what we do know is that the guys that they're taking time from, the guys whose roster spots they're taking, weren't hitting either. So it's time, and it's really a fascinating time because, you know, look, me and Bernie and Matt Pauly, Tom Ackerman, you know, Chris Ranji, all of us that have been doing Gas House Gang and Redbird Rush Hour and Sports Open Line, we've all been talking about, you know, creating an opportunity for some of these guys putting up numbers at Memphis to get to the big leagues and help. And here we are one third of the way through the season, and the Cardinals are being a little bit more aggressive than maybe they've been in past years. Look, we know that they love defense. I love defense from my catchers too, but this is a team that needs some offense. And I don't think this is an offense over defense, because Jimmy Crooks is a legitimate defensive catcher. Yeah, he needs to build up the experience at the major league level, but so did Pedro Pages when he first got here. You know, so did Yadier Molina when he first became a big league catcher. That's normal. But the Cardinals now are going for some offense. And I don't think sacrificing any defense, because, again, Velasquez is not here to play defense. He's probably going to DH more than he plays the outfield. He's here to do damage against left-handers and maybe some right-handers, too. And Jimmy Crooks is here to now be a regular part of the catching rotation. And I would assume, again, I didn't see any comments to this in this direction, but I assume Crooks is going to play quite a bit even when he's not catching. It doesn't make sense to have a highly regarded prospect play two games out of five and then not get to it, get at bats after that. I mean, I think he's going to be a regular part of the mix at designated hitter on a lot of days, especially against right-handed pitching. So, very exciting weekend, man. You've got your arch rival in town. Weather looks like it's going to be great. It's going to be warm all weekend long. You got the post-game conference concert tonight at Busch Stadium. And now the Cardinals have some new blood in the lineup, with Velasquez in the lineup today. Crooks is not in the lineup against left-handed starter Shota Imanaga, but I guarantee you Crooks will be in there in the next couple of days, either as a catcher or as a designated hitter, or both, you know, one way or the other. And it's I think it's extra fun weekend, knowing that Newt's coming up next week too, starting to get the possibility of this lineup getting deeper and better as we get deeper into the season. All right, it's going to wrap it up for Redbird Rush Hour. Hang tight. Matt Pauly's got you for the pregame show next on KMOX.
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3: It's the Cardinals and the Cubs as we have arrived to a big weekend of baseball here in St. Louis. Welcome in. It is Amron Total Access here across the Cardinals Radio Network. The voice of the Cardinals, John Rooney, along with Ricky Horton, will have the call of the game. We'll hear from Mike Claiborne coming up in just a little while. My name's Matt Pauly, and we are all kinds of jazzed up and ready for a big weekend of baseball here at Busch Stadium as the Cardinals and Cubs match up for a first time this year. The Cardinals also... they make some notable roster moves coming into this game. Outfielder Nelson Velasquez having his contract selected as he comes up from AAA Memphis. He is in the starting lineup today. Catcher Jimmy Crooks coming up from Memphis as well. He's not playing today, but expect him to play a lot moving forward to make room on the roster. Infielder Cesar Prieto and catcher Joel Pozo have both been sent to AAA Memphis. Velasquez almost making the team out of spring training. You could have argued that maybe he had the best spring of any hitter for the Cardinals, and after a slow start at Memphis, he's gotten things going here recently, and Jimmy Crooks has been good all year long, and now that's just part of what's going to be going on here over the next couple days. Cardinals are going to ascend to the mound today. Andre Pallante, he comes in with a 5-4 record and a 3.76 ERA. He's still looking for his first ever win against the Cubs. 12 games, 5 starts, 0-4 with a 4.40 ERA. He was pretty good his last time out, holding Cincinnati to one run on 2 hits and 3 strikeouts over 6 innings in an 8-1 road win against the Reds on Saturday. He is set to be opposed today by lefty Shota Imanaga, 4-5 and a 4.04 ERA. He has struggled a bit here recently, but has good career numbers against the Cardinals, 2-1 and a 2.84 ERA in 4 appearances and 4 starts. We've got a lot coming up on this edition of Amron Total Access, including a conversation with Cardinals manager Oliver Marmol. That's up next. 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
2: Well, Oliver Marmol, welcome back. It's always good to have some home cooking against the Chicago Cubs, but you made some roster moves since yesterday.
8: Yeah, we did. Jimmy Crooks is with us. He's had a really nice run down in AAA. He's done some stuff really well, continued to make improvements, looks good defensively, taking some really good at-bats. So he joins us, and I'm looking forward to seeing what that looks like. And then Velasquez also joins us, and he's someone that he can do a really nice job against left-handers, and it's going to give you a good at-bat. We saw some of it during spring. Unfortunately, didn't break with us, but had a really good spring for us, and now gets an opportunity to show what he's capable of doing up here.
2: You know, one of the things about both of those guys, they remain consistent since spring training as far as their offense was concerned.
8: Yeah. Nelly got off to a little bit of a slow start, and then this past month, man, has really put it together and done a really nice job offensively, so I'm looking forward to seeing them, both of them over this series.
2: You know, one of the things we talk about with pitchers is how rotations work out. How's the catching rotation going to work out? Because Herrera gets his two starts a week. Pajes has been obviously involved. What do you look for in Crooks?
8: Yeah, he's gonna get those starts for sure. We'll keep Herrera on schedule. I think this has played really well for his body and just recovery and being able to be in the lineup every day and keep that bat in the lineup. Jimmy will take the rest of that load, and we'll insert Pajes based on matchup, and we'll go from there.
2: And as far as Velasquez is concerned, being in left field, or will you DH him?
8: Yeah, he's going to be a guy today. We'll DH. You can play him in left, and depending on who you're trying to give a day off to, you can mix and match that way as well.
2: Are we at that point in the season where evaluation, as you do it every day, you also have to look at the minor league situation as far as making sure that they get a look and maybe giving just a different look to your ball club completely?
8: Yeah, and that's a lot of the conversations with Haim, is just making sure that we're continuing to make progress in certain areas, and guys that we need to take a look at that have done a nice job and been consistent in AAA also get a decent amount of play up here. So yeah, you have a lot of conversations around that topic.
2: All right, the Cubs are in town. They've been struggling just a bit, but when the Cardinals and Cubs get together, we can throw all that stuff out the window. What do you see in Chicago right now?
8: Yeah, it's a good club. I mean, they had their run where they won 10 in a row, lost 10 in a row. So there's been some ups and downs to their season, but when you win 10 in a row, you got a good ball club, and there's a lot of things that have to go your way in order for that to happen. So this is a group that could put it together at any point, and they could do a nice job. So we'll be ready for them.
2: You know, it's going to be interesting because one of these teams is going to bust out this weekend. I think your ball club is getting closer, and obviously Cubs have won their last couple of games, and both teams have some good offense.
8: Yeah, they do. It'll be a good series.
2: All right, let's talk about your lineup for this evening.
8: You got JJ leading off, Herrera catching in second, Walker in right, Velasquez DH, and Burleson at first, Wynn at short, Fermin in left, Saggy at third, and Victor Scott in center.
2: All right, let's go out and see if we can get this first one under our belt.
8: All right, let's do it.
3: All right, Klebs, Ollie, thank you so much for that. 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That's up next. 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
3: Cardinals and Cubs are opening up a three-game weekend series tonight around the Cardinals minor league system. Triple-A Memphis, they play at Omaha tonight. For Memphis, it's going to be Bruce Zimmerman on the mound. He enters with a 4-2 record and a 4.447 ERA. Also tonight, Double-A Springfield, they are at home tonight against Wichita. Liam Doyle still in search of his first Double-A win this year. He's on the mound. The lefty's 0-3 with a 6.44 ERA. Also, High A Peoria playing at Wisconsin, and they're just underway in Jupiter. The Palm Beach Cardinals hosting Lakeland, and that game is currently scoreless. In our game, it's the Cardinals and the Cubs. We'll head back upstairs to go inside the park. That's coming up in just a moment as we roll on with Ameren Total Access on the Cardinals Radio Network, powered by Graybar.
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2: We're inside the ballpark here in St. Louis, Missouri, where the Cardinals take on the Chicago Cubs for three, along with the voice of the Cardinals, John Rooney, and Ricky Horton, our special guest. Our good buddy from Chicago, he's Ron Coomer. 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
6: Boy, it's always good to be here. You know, since I've been a kid, this has been a series and a rivalry growing up in Chicago that my dad would take me to at Wrigley. We didn't have enough money to drive all the way to St. Louis, but we would go to the games at Wrigley. I grew up watching, you know, some great Cardinal teams play against the Cubs and playing in it. And now, you know, people always ask me, you know, how much of a rivalry is it? I go, it is on the field, but I go, we get along great. The broadcasting, oh, yeah. We're all friends.
7: We don't fight at all.
6: I didn't know. We're doing great.
7: That's why I'm sitting here right now. I want it on record. I'm not going after Akum at all. Yeah. I'm not doing that.
6: So we're all brittle now. Everything breaks now if we do anything.
7: We'd all get hurt. So, I mean, I certainly circle these games on my calendar, too, because there's something special about the in division rivalry game, too, not just Chicago, St. Louis, and the great history. 132 years, I hear, of Cardinal-Cubs games. That's a lot of games, a lot of great moments. But the fact that it's in the division, too, is fun.
6: It really is. You know, and we've, for quite a few years, we were coming down before the schedule change. We were coming down to us playing you guys in the last week of the season, which was
2: really
6: awesome.
2: Yeah.
6: You know, and we all, you know, we'd get to each other's ballpark, and you're like, okay, there's a little edge to the fans, everybody, and that's
13: every pitch meant something.
6: Absolutely, Johnny, and I think that's the great thing. Hopefully, as you were saying right before we were doing the show here, we get back to that.
2: We have to at some point, because there's too many fans who have experienced it like we have to say, man, I wish we'd see the Cubs more. I wish we could see this team more compared to the teams that are on the schedule. Yeah. And they've got to figure it out at some point. All right, what's your best memory in this Cardinal-Cub rivalry as a fan but also as a player? Because there's so many things that have taken place over the last, let's say, 50 years.
6: There's been a lot. Battling, you know, for the Cubs when I was a kid, they had just a few years where they were really good, the Cubs, and then it was, you know, not so much. But I remember, you know, having George Hendricks as a coach, and he would just wear the Cubs out and laugh. And then he was my hitting coach, and the stories he would tell, that was good. I remember the first time we played you guys when I signed with the Cubs, and it was, you know, one of those series, a weekend series at Wrigley, packed house. And I remember I hit a double in right center to drive in two runs, and I remember standing at second base going, all right, now I'm in this rivalry now. Yeah,
7: not we're just watching it. Now I'm in it.
6: Yeah, you're in it. And Wrigley Field's going crazy, and it was cool. And, you know, I also probably punched out twice in that game, too. So I was in it there, too.
7: Too young, maybe not even born yet, to remember the game that is my answer to your question, which was the game that Ryan Sandberg had two late home runs against Bruce Sutter. I had a front row seat for that one.
2: And Willie McGee hit for the cycle.
7: It was the game of the world at the time, and that was in 1984. But that was just to me, that's my crowning game maybe I've ever seen in terms of just excitement at Wrigley, because that's obviously a fun place to play.
6: Yeah, that's I'll never forget. I remember we had to go to my grandparents' house on the south side of Chicago for an event, and I'm like, Dad, I can't go. And he's like, oh, you're going. You know, my dad was a boxer and a bodybuilder. We did what he said. But I went down to my grandparents' basement and on a little bitty TV, and I'm watching the game. And that's what we did. But that's, you know, that goes back to what we're talking about. You know, this series means a lot to fans. And I was a 16-year-old kid at the time and wasn't going to miss it.
2: You know, when you think about the rivalry, it hasn't been that uncivil rivalry like we see with other teams. Although, you know, when Tony and Dusty were managing against each other, that was fun to watch. But we don't see that anymore. You know, I mean, maybe because guys know each other, they go through different organizations. Yeah. It's not what it used to be. But I still think there's some gamesmanship, and I'm starting to see it between Ollie and Craig Council. There's a little something going between those two. And I think they enjoy that little rivalry that they have, and it starts to spread a little bit.
6: Mike, don't you think that's good for our game? That's
7: great.
6: Good.
7: Agreed.
6: You know what I mean?
7: See more
6: I like
7: of it.
6: That. You know, when you come in and, you know, I was in the American League when Tony and Dusty were having their, and hell, I was playing in Minnesota, and I was involved in it just watching because of the two teams. I thought it was good. I think when our two teams are good in this division, it is great. Yeah. It's great for baseball. There's tradition there, and that's really good.
2: He's Ron Coomer. He's Ricky Horton. He's the voice of the Cardinals, John Rooney. I'm Mike Claiborne, and we are inside the ballpark at Busch Stadium.
3: Claibs, John, Ricky, Ron, thank you so much. 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We'll come back and we're going to talk with Jonathan Owens. He is a St. Louisan, now a member of the Indianapolis Colts. 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We'll talk a little bit with Jonathan Owens coming up in just a moment. It's Amber and Total Access on the Cardinals Radio Network, powered by Graybar.
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3: 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Cardinals-Cubs, game one of a big weekend series tonight. A lot going on this weekend throughout the St. Louis area, and we're real happy to welcome in NFL safety Jonathan Owens. He's a St. Louis guy, plays with the Indianapolis Colts with us right now. Jonathan, great to see you. How are you doing?
12: Man, good. I appreciate you all having me on, man. I'm super excited.
3: Yeah, it's great to have you here. I know you're going to be doing some things this weekend. You've got a camp over at CBC, is that right?
12: Yes, sir. On Sunday, man, my fifth annual youth football camp, so just continuing to get better every year with that, man. Inspire the kids. So just something that we look forward to every year.
3: So schedule-wise, did OTAs just wrap up? Do you have OTAs coming up soon? Like, take me through your off-season schedule.
12: Yeah, we're actually in the middle of OTAs. Okay. So we have one more week, and then the next week will be our mandatory mini camp. So still just, you know, we working during the week, and then on my weekends try to fit in as many things as I can that will fit on the schedule. So this one worked out perfectly for us, though.
3: I know it's still early on in your tenure with the with the Colts. What's it been like joining that organization?
12: It's been really cool, man. The organization, man, they very player friendly. They take care of everyone. It's a very big family feel. Indianapolis is really similar to St. Louis in my mind, just Midwest feel. I really like just the small town, small big city, less traffic. So I just feel like I fit right in, man. So excited for the year.
3: There needs to be more Colts fans in St. Louis. It's just down the, you know, with so many Chiefs fans,
12: man,
3: here.
12: I didn't realize.
3: It's basically the same distance as Kansas City.
12: It is. That's crazy.
3: So there should be more Colts fans here, right?
12: Yeah, but, you know, Kansas City is in Missouri, so they're just going to be like, oh, I'm cheering for Missouri.
3: They're for a little while until they move the stadium. What's it been like for you going through your NFL career but always finding a way to give back to the St. Louis community?
12: It got off to a slow start at first just because I didn't come in with, you know, just drafted and more secure right away. So I spent like my first 4 years trying to set the groundwork for my career, get my foot in the door. But since I've been able to be able to put on my camps, or whether it's like when I do a turkey drive or something, man, it's just a great feeling that you get, man. Just you be able to see the people's faces that you're helping. They get to meet you. Whether it's kids that see you shake your hand and they believe now that they can make it to the NFL because someone who similar situations as they had or grew up the same way and they're able to go and reach their goals. So that's really the biggest thing for me is just trying to be someone that the younger generation can look up to and even model after, like, oh, man, he did it, so why can't I do it, you know? So just always trying to inspire the next generation.
3: Are you a big baseball fan?
12: This was crazy. So I'm from St. Louis, so I have to be, right? You know what I'm saying?
3: Yeah, of course,
12: I was in high school. The Cardinals won the World Series, so it's been pretty cool. But I haven't been able to come to as many games as I would have liked, but this is just pretty cool, just full circle moment. I've always, you know, seen people throw the first pitch, and it's just like I get to do it at the St. Louis Cardinals game, you know, after watching it my whole life, and then I'm here, and, I mean, they posted something on their Instagram story, like a picture of me. It almost made it seem real, you know? Mm-hmm. So it's just pretty cool, man. I'm excited.
3: Have you practiced throwing at all?
12: So this won't be my first pitch, but I do. Man, I work on my motion, man. I'm an athlete, man. That's what I tell myself.
3: Okay,
12: confidence.
3: So you're an athlete, so you do film. What assess your last first pitch? What do you want to do better compared to your last?
12: Man, I'm not gonna lie, man. My last first pitch, we was like the pressure was on, like Netflix was filming, and I went through a strike, man. So I'm gonna try to get a little bit closer to the center, man. I was on that bottom right corner. You know, I'm trying to get in the middle though.
3: If folks want to get out to the football campus, is there still an opportunity to get in there? And what's the process for that?
12: So currently, it did sell out.
3: Okay.
12: I mean, it sold out pretty quick, man. Just, you know, the work that we put in with the kids, man. You know, a lot of kids want to come just because, you know, we give gifts. We're there giving games. So, I mean, but anybody could come and watch, support. Obviously, I'll be there. You can meet me. And anything, man, just come hang out. We got a bunch of activities even for the kids and everything, so it'll be a pretty good time.
3: That's CBC on Sunday. What time is that going
12: to
3: be at?
12: 11 to 3
3: at CBC.
12: Yes, sir.
3: Jonathan, great to get to know you a little bit. Thanks so much for taking the time.
12: I appreciate you. Thank you.
3: That is Jonathan Owens. He's a St. Louisan, member of the Indianapolis Colts. We'll take a break. We got more coming up on the Cardinals Radio Network, powered by Graybar.
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4: 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The big news today, both Jimmy Crooks and Nelson Velasquez being added to the Cardinals roster. We spoke with them inside the clubhouse earlier. Let's start with a little bit from Nelson Velasquez. After he had a really, really good spring, he's put up recently good numbers at Memphis. It was a little bit of a slow start for him coming out of a spring training, but he says he just wants to come in here and help what is already a very good team.
5: It's so special to be here, you know, and be able to be part of this young group and, you know, keep winning games. So that's the point.
4: Mentioned the fact that he had a fantastic spring training, just missed out on making the big club out of spring, went to Memphis, had that slow start, got things going here recently. He talked a bit about how he had approached going to Memphis after having that great spring competing for a big league job.
5: Keep working, you know, keep doing what I was doing, spring training, keep like motivating myself every day, like getting that confidence out there and, you know, be around, you know, good teammate that either if you're doing good, doing bad, they will support yourself. So I think that's my biggest motivator to, you know, keep doing what I was doing.
4: He did acknowledge being back in the big leagues is emotional.
5: I'm going now in a lot of feeling right now, you know, be able to be back in the big league after 2 years. So it's a lot of emotions and, you know, I feel so excited to be out there and play the game again in the big show.
4: And fun for Velasquez, he's facing off against the Cubs, the team that he originally made his major league debut with.
5: Man, it's exciting, you know, be able to be in the lineup and play that game, the team that, you know, I made my debut with. But at the end of the day, it's part of the game, you know. You start somewhere and then you don't know where you're going to finish. So I feel so happy to be there and play against them.
4: Let's jump over to Jimmy Crooks, who did spend a little bit of time in the big leagues last year. He says it feels good to be back.
6: I'm a little bit more comfortable. You know, I'm just going to have fun, and it's a good ball club. I, you know, they're having fun, so I'm just going to try and enjoy it.
4: He's put up fantastic numbers all season long at AAA. It has even seemingly got better recently, and he talked a bit about what's gone well for him most recently and lately playing for Memphis.
6: Just the approach part, just staying simple, staking through the middle, and then taking care of my pitchers as a catcher. That's their main job. So that's all I did. You know, just have fun, stick with my approach, and then be a leader behind the plate.
4: One thing that Crooks has struggled with at times is striking out a lot, but his K rate is lower lately. He explained what might be going on there.
6: I know I had a high K rate early, but then again, I had a high power numbers too, so like you kind of combat that a little bit. But you know, later this past couple weeks now, just sticking through the big part of the field and, you know, staying calm and composed and not changing my approach too much, because once I start doing that, that's where I start getting expanded.
4: And then the final thing from Crook, something he learned last year and he takes very seriously: when you are a catcher in the big leagues, there certainly is kind of a lot of academic work that goes along with that as a way to support your pitchers and always know what's going on.
6: Taking care of the scouting reports, I think that's a big thing that I learned last year, is, you know, do my homework so that, you know, pitchers have a high stress job as it is, so I'm just trying to limit that a little bit. So anything I can do to keep them calm in a sense, and, you know, do my homework so they can trust me, and then I can trust them too. Everyone, like, just, you know, that's pretty much all I did.
4: We heard from Nelson Velasquez, then Jimmy Crooks. We go inside the clubhouse built by Window Nation. 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
9: Cubs opening up a big three-game weekend series tonight. Man, there is a buzz at the ballpark. There's a buzz in the city of St. Louis coming into this weekend, and we're excited to see some good baseball here over the next few days. A series 134 years in the making as these two teams first met all the way back in 1892, a little bit more recently. Last year was kind of a weird year. First off, the Cubs did win the series last year, taking 8 of 13 from St. Louis. But interesting, even though the Cardinals lost that series last year, they actually tied each other in terms of runs scored 40-40. And the reason that is somewhat interesting is because over the past few years, the Cardinals have tended to outperform their run differential. At times they've had negative run differentials, but still being able to win games. So more often than not, it's kind of the opposite of that. Hopefully that turns around this year and the Cardinals are able to have some good success against the Cubs all season long. Finally playing them for the first time this year. It has been, you'd like to see them play a little bit sooner than this, but you get more series between them between now and the end of the year. Also, in case you are following along at home, there was a bit of a flip when it comes to who is starting this game. We've been telling you about Andre Pallante. That is the case, but he starts today because they flipped the rotation. Pallante moving in, and they moved Kyle Leahy back, so Leahy can then go back-to-back with Matthew Liberatore. So after today, it'll be Leahy tomorrow, and then Liberatore in the final game, and that's going to be coming up on Sunday. So just they took the opportunity with some of the off days and the rainouts and everything that's gone on, took that opportunity to just tweak where guys are landing in the starting rotation. Let's tell you what else is going on across the NL Central. The Reds are opening up a series tonight at Great American Ballpark against the Braves. This game is currently in the top of the second inning, and Atlanta Atlanta has jumped out to a 1-0 lead. Chris Paddock is on the mound today for Cincinnati. So the Braves scoring a run in the top of the first. That's all that's happened so far in that game. And then the Pirates, they are at home tonight hosting the Twins. That means Derek Shelton, the former Pirates manager, going into Pittsburgh for the first time as a visiting manager. He's now the skipper of the Twins. Minnesota also put up a run in the top of the first inning. On the mound today for the first time since 2024, it's Jared Jones for Pittsburgh. He got injured just before the season last year, and so far for Jones, he has given up a home run, and that's why the Twins have that 1-0 lead. And then there's going to be one other game tonight involving a team from the NL Central, the Brewers. They match up against the Astros. That game is going to start in about an hour, and it's going to be Coleman Crowe on the mound for Milwaukee tonight. No record, 2.61 ERA. Speaking of Milwaukee, Abner Uribe today was suspended by Major League Baseball for one game for the gesture that he made in Game 2 of that series against the Cardinals after he struck out Alec Burleson. A lot was made of that situation. He is going to appeal that suspension. In our game, the Cardinals are sending Andre Pallante to the mound. 5-4, 3.76 ERA. Shota Imanaga is going to go for the Cubs. The lefty's 4-5 with a 4.04 ERA. Ricky will have much more on the pitching matchup. He'll give you the starting lineups, and he'll be alongside the voice of the Cardinals, John Rooney. It is the Cardinals. It's the Cubs. Don't go anywhere. It's on the way next on the Cardinals Radio Network, powered by Graybar.
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13: Welcome to St. Louis Cardinals baseball from Busch Stadium in downtown St. Louis. The Cubs are in town. Oh, we can't wait to see the Cubs each and every year. And this weekend, we've got them Friday, Saturday, and Sunday. And the ballpark is filling up as we are getting ready for Cardinals baseball here tonight. The Redbirds just got off the road, actually had an off day yesterday, and they've lost four straight. They were swept in Milwaukee as the Cardinals could not come up with a hit with runners in scoring position. They were 0 for 17 and hit just 177 during the series as the Brewers, the hottest team in the division, are red hot right now. The Cubs, well, they're hot, then cold, then hot, then cold, then hot again, and the Cubs have won their last two, but they are coming off a stretch where they lost 10 straight, and so they're just a half game ahead of the Cardinals coming into the first game of this series. These two teams began playing in 1892. 134 years ago, the Cardinals have played over 20,000 games since then, and they've had over 2,500 against the Cubs. These teams have been splitting those games for the most part, and we know all the great fun that you have at the ballpark, whether it's at Wrigley Field in Chicago or Busch Stadium, when the Cubs and the Cardinals go at it. And we'll talk about the pitchers here for game one of this series. It's Andre Pallante going for St. Louis. He is 5-4, 3.76. He's been very good his last two timeouts. Only two earned runs in 12 and two-thirds innings. Just one walk in those two starts. A loss to the Royals and a win to the Reds. And Shota Imanaga has been roughed up his last two starts. He's given up 15 runs, five home runs in his last two starts. And they have come with 16 hits. They were against Milwaukee and the Astros. Cardinals did make some moves today as they have brought up Nelson Velasquez, who was hitting some big flies in AAA. Velasquez was the talk of spring training, where he hit 357 with four homers. Got off to a terrible start this year in Memphis, but he is up to 232 with seven home runs. He's going to be in the cleanup spot for the Cardinals today. Jimmy Crooks has also been recalled. He is a left-handed batting catcher. We saw him some last year, so the Cardinals sent out Joel Pozo and Cesar Prieto. They are headed back to AAA. So those are the moves that the Cardinals have made, and it'll be Pallante and Imanaga here in Game 1. The Cardinals and the Cubs. I'll have the starting lineups for you when we come back.
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20: 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Due to league restrictions, you are not